0: coming, but Juwan Jennings takes on his former team. We'll see who the quarterback is at that point. Maybe Kyler Murray, maybe J.J. McCarthy, but Niners, Vikings, Sunday Night Football in Mexico City.
1: Yeah, I mean, that's going to be a packed house of Niner fans. The Niners own Mexico City. It's a Niner home game, and it should be. I don't know. We'll see what the quarterback situation. They got Kyler. They've got McCarthy. They've got Carson Wentz, Brosmer. Murray's going to get the first go, but some of those throws that he had at practice recently haven't looked great. But we'll see. JJ, I don't know if you saw this, but Juwan Jennings liked Colin Cowherd ripping the Niners, saying they're old and, you know, ripped them today. JJ liked that. So he's obviously left on some bad blood. There's some bad blood there. It's funny because I think Lynch loved him, Shanahan loved him, but no love lost when you go to Mike Evans and say bye-bye.
0: Yeah, there might be some animosity there, especially with DeJuan Stribling being drafted and kind of doing everything that Juwan Jennings did in the past. Then we go to Week 12. They take on the Seattle Seahawks for the second time on November 29th. 1:25 kickoff at Levi's on Fox. The Niners see the Seahawks twice, kind of spread out there from October 11th to November 29th, but they'll see their division rival and defending Super Bowl champions on November 29th, the weekend of Thanksgiving.
1: So the Niners play Sunday Night Football in Mexico City and then come home for the Seahawks. Do you know what the Seahawks do in Week 11?
0: I will find that information for you, Krug. I will look up the other schedules, but just staying on the Niners for now, and then I'll look at the other ones. After
1: big win. That's a huge game right there. That might be a statement game to see, you know, you got, a month or so left of the regular season. That'll be a positioning for the playoffs and division race for sure.
0: No, totally. And then they go to the Meadowlands on December 6th, the following week. Week 13 to take on John Harbaugh and the New York Giants, Jackson Dart and company. Last year they won that game going away. Of course, that's where Michael Williams got injured on that turf. But Niners going back to take on the Giants December 6th, 10 a.m. kickoff on Week 13.
1: Yeah, morning window, always tough. December in New York, it could be 15 degrees. You got weather, you got bad turf, you got an early morning start, you got a Giant team that's improved. We'll see. That should be a good one. That could be a Niner route, or that could be a plunging football game.
0: And then they come back on home to take on the L.A. Rams in Week 14, December 13th, 1:25 kickoff. Yeah, I think that's another Tom Brady game, but yeah, Rams taking on the 49ers. Of course, last year we saw them win at SoFi Stadium with that upset loss with Mac Jones. And then the Rams came in to Levi's and dominated. I think the final of that one was 42-28. But yeah, Rams, 49ers late in the 2026 season, Week 14, December 13th.
1: Yeah, you know what? I kind of think the Niners may, I think the Niners get the Rams in Australia. And I think the Rams maybe get some payback here at Levi's.
0: And then they go on the road for the next 2 weeks in Week 15 and Week 16 for some AFC West opponents. They take on the L.A. Chargers on Thursday. So they go from Levi's, not a bad trip to go to L.A. They're taking on the Chargers December 17th on Amazon Prime to take on Justin Herbert and their former coach, Jim Harbaugh.
1: Yeah, I mean, this is, Harbaugh, and this is also Harbaugh's OC now is Mike McDaniel.
0: Of course, yes.
1: So it's McDaniel, against Raheem Morris. I think it's going to be interesting to see Mike McDaniel, who's very innovative, and Jim Harbaugh, who's 3 yards in a cloud of dust. Mike McDaniel loves speed. Jim Harbaugh loves linemen. I'd love to see if those guys get along well all year. That's also going to be a Niner fan invasion of SoFi. Chargers have no fan base to speak of.
0: Right.
1: If you're going to go to a game, that might be the one right there to go to at SoFi against the Chargers.
0: And then after they take on the LA Chargers on Thursday, they get a mini bye week, but they have to go to Arrowhead, which I don't believe they've been to since 2018 when Jimmy Garoppolo tore his ACL, but 2 days after Christmas, it's going to be cold. They take on the Chiefs, and I'm sure Patrick Mahomes is healthy by then. He's got to be with all these schedules, having him playing early in the season, having the Chiefs on national TV. But CBS, I'm sure it's going to be Jim Nantz and Tony Romo. 49ers, Chiefs, December 27th in the cold.
1: Yeah, I was hoping this game would be week one or, week two early in the year. Because I think early in the year it might be Justin Fields, it might be the rookie Garrett Nussmeier.
0: Right.
1: At this point, it's going to be Mahomes, probably in a playoff run. Niners never. It's like a scheduled loss anytime they go up against Kansas City. That one is going to be tough.
0: No, it definitely is. And then they play on Sunday Night Football the following week. So you get the Chargers, you get the Chiefs, and then they come back home, but they take on the Philadelphia Eagles on January 3rd, Week 17, Sunday Night Football. It's going to be Jalen Hurts, Saquon Barkley. I'm sure A.J. Brown will not be on the team, as we all expect him to be traded to the New England Patriots by the end of the month. But, yeah, it's going to be Niners, Eagles late in the season, Week 17, Sunday Night Football.
1: Big Dom, meet Trey Greenlaw.
0: Yeah. Exactly.
1: Part two. Now, the Niners own the Eagles. You know, this Sunday Night Football, you know, this thing could be anything. You know, this could be 49ers, you know, rolling and Phillies struggling. This could be, you know, the opposite, or this could be a battle for home field advantage in the NFC. So that game, anytime the Niners and Eagles get together, it's good theater.
0: And then to end the season, Week 18, they take on the Arizona Cardinals. They go to Arizona, so for a homecoming for Brock Purdy there. Not a bad way to end the season there. I think they've ended against the Arizona Cardinals the last 2 years, Krug, if my memory serves me correct. But, yeah, they take on Arizona there to end the season, and that's how they finish up their 2026 campaign.
1: Yeah, I mean, Arizona Cardinals had a really good draft, I thought. Monty Ossenfort is an excellent GM. And they're building something there. They don't have the quarterback. And it kind of makes you wonder, who's going to be quarterbacking that game? They have Jacoby Brissett. They have Gardner Minshew. They have Carson Beck. They have Kadon Slovis. You know, the Cardinals, who knows? But they always play the Niners tough. That you can bank on. And they got a pretty good young defense. So we'll see.
0: So what stands out to you, Krug, as you look at this schedule? I'm counting five nationally televised games for the 49ers. I believe they had six a year ago when they were coming off a 6-11 campaign. So, you know, not that big of a difference, obviously. But just what stands out to you when you look at this Niners schedule?
1: Brutal December.
0: Yeah.
1: You know, it's a brutal finish to your year. If you look at those, I mean, which game is the first game in December? Would that be?
0: That would be against the Giants.
1: Okay, so that game, you know, morning window back east against the Giants, that's a total winnable game. But then after that, you go Rams at home, Chargers there, at Arrowhead, Eagles and Cardinals to finish. That could be a very challenging finish. So I think, to me, that's the first thing that stands out, is they better get those two wins against Miami and Arizona. And they better get off to a good start. I mean, let's be honest. They don't get off to a good start, it's going to be hard to finish fast when you're trying to pile up wins against the Rams, Chargers, Chiefs, and Eagles. They better bank some wins early.
0: Yeah, I mean, to me, it's the way the season ends here, and to face the Rams, the Chargers, the Chiefs, the Eagles, and of course, anything's with the Cardinals. But we haven't seen the Niners have this strong of a, or this hard of a ending to a regular season in quite some time. All playoff teams from a year ago with the Rams, the Chargers, the Chiefs, not the Chiefs. I always think they're in the postseason, but Eagles there too. So it'll be fascinating to see how they end things. But you're right, Krug. They got to start the season with a bang here, going to Australia and taking on teams that we think won't be playoff contenders, the Dolphins, the Arizona Cardinals, and then things heat up against the Broncos, the Seahawks, and we'll see where things are at before their bye week. And then things get a little tough when they take on the Cowboys, the Vikings, the Seahawks. The Giants are in there. We'll see if they're an improved team, but Rams, Chargers, Chiefs, and Eagles. All right, so we went through the schedule. Let's see if there's anything that we could get from the beat writers as far as some notes. And how the Rams and Seahawks schedule stack up as well. It's Larry Krueger, it's Derek Papa reacting to the 2026 49ers schedule right here on The Sports Leader.
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3: 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He's out at the PGA Championship. 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And Susan Slusser at 6:30. 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
0: Dirty Work on a Thursday, schedule release Thursday. Larry Kruger, Derek Papa reacting to the 49ers 2026 schedule. We'll be joined by Matt Maiocco at 5:30 to run through it. Some of the tidbits from the schedule, what stands out. As we told you guys, after they face the Rams in Australia, they have three straight home games against the Miami Dolphins, Arizona Cardinals, and Denver Broncos. They go on the road to face the Seattle Seahawks in Week 5. Monday Night Football matchup against the Commanders. Week 7, they go to Atlanta, and then they have their bye week in Week 8. Out of that, they take on the Raiders at home at Levi's. Week 10, they go to Dallas. Week 11, they go to Mexico City to take on the Minnesota Vikings on Sunday Night Football. And then things get a little tough after that. The Seattle Seahawks come to town against the 49ers. Then week 13, they take on the New York Giants. Who knows what they'll look like this season. But then week 14, you got the Rams coming to Levi's. You got the Niners going to the Chargers and the Chiefs back-to-back weeks. They take on the Philadelphia Eagles in week 17 on Sunday Night Football. And then they end things against the Arizona Cardinals. So, Krug, you asked me, in relation to the Niners, when they go to Mexico City to take on the Minnesota Vikings, what does their schedule look like? You're actually asking me.
1: Seattle's, yeah.
0: Yeah, Seattle after they take on Minnesota once they go to Mexico City on November 29th. So the Niners are in Mexico City and then come home to take on the Seahawks. Prior to that week for the Seahawks, they have a bye week on November 22nd, and then they face the Niners going to Levi's. So the Seahawks
1: get a bye.
0: Yeah, they have a bye. They have a huge advantage going into that game against the Niners on November 29th.
1: So that is, they have a week 11 bye. Wow.
0: Pretty late bye, yeah.
1: Yeah, that's major advantage Seahawks there, coming off the bye for sure. Late in the year, coming off the bye. I'll tell you, a couple things really stand out. If you look at the strength of schedule in the month of September, Kansas City, the league is carrying Kansas City. The league's trying to protect Kansas City because they want the Chiefs in the playoffs, and they want Mahomes in the playoffs and Chiefs Nation. The Chiefs, the NFL gave the Chiefs the easiest strength of schedule weeks 1 through 4. Denver, good team, but then Indiana, Miami, Vegas, only one team expected to have a winning record. But the 49ers have the second easiest strength of schedule in the first month. And I always look at that because, you know, you can get ambushed in the NFL where you got a brutal start to your year and you look up and you're 1-3. And it's like, oh my gosh, we need a win in the worst way. So 49ers have, yes, they got to travel halfway, you know, across the world and all that. But as far as strength of schedule, outside of the travel, they basically made their September pretty easy, so they got to bank some wins.
0: No, they definitely do. They have an easier schedule to start, not including the Australia game, obviously. But things get tough for the 49ers. They do not have the advantage taken on the Seahawks the second time around. And same thing with the LA Rams. When they face the Rams later this year, when I believe it's week 14, yes, they play the Rams week 14 at Levi's. The Niners are coming off a trip to the Giants at MetLife Stadium. The Rams will have a mini bye themselves as they'll take on the Kansas City Chiefs. Not an easy opponent, but Thursday Night Football before that matchup when they go back to Levi's. So not great for the 49ers in their second matchups against their division opponents in the Rams and the Seahawks. But one interesting note, Krug, the Rams and Seahawks face off the final 3 weeks of the season. They'll face off week 16 in Seattle. That's a Christmas Day game. And the last game of the regular season in Los Angeles, Rams and Seahawks. So the schedule makers want to see the Rams and Seahawks the last 3 weeks of the regular season.
1: I don't like that at all. I mean, if I was a fan of those teams, or that just seems wrong. I mean, you're going to have them play two times at the end of the year.
0: Yeah.
1: And not until the end. I mean, I know. So, like, what, it adds intrigue, I guess? We'll see. You know, there's a gamble there. What if there's a significant injury and one of those teams falls out, and now you've got two games in the last 3 weeks, probably scheduled for some kind of prime time or big window, and they could be dog meat games. So they're gambling that's going to be the big time showdown. Heck, it was last year for sure.
0: I mean, that happens every year. Like, we get all hyped up for the schedule release. There's always injuries at play. So, you know, everybody's loving the Thanksgiving slate where you got the Bears and Lions. I think it's then Eagles and Cowboys. The late game is Chiefs Bills, but who knows? You never know what happens with injuries here. But yeah, the schedule makers wanted to make it where the Rams and Seahawks face off twice in the last 3 weeks. And that's because they faced off three times last year. Well, obviously, the regular season matchup on Thursday Night Football, that was wild with the weird two-point conversion play. And then the NFC Championship game where the Seahawks squeaked out a victory against the Rams there. So, yeah, I mean, we'll see how things play out. I think it's a interesting schedule and favorable for the 49ers as things start. Once they, you know, start the season against the Rams in Australia, three straight home games. You rarely see that with the 49ers. Obviously, Levi's a little hot early in September, but they want to give them a little home field advantage there. So I'm glad that the NFL realized they're putting through the Niners through hell to go to Australia. Then the back end, it's a little easier for them against the Dolphins and the Cardinals.
1: I'll say this about the Rams. The Niners beat the Rams in week one out in Australia. The Rams come back from Australia, and that's obviously a huge trip, and they got a young team. Who knows how they'll handle that travel? They get the New York Giants on Monday Night Football. New York Giants with John Harbaugh could be super fired up. If by chance the Rams started 0-2,
0: yeah.
1: Listen to the way the schedule goes after that. At Broncos on Sunday Night Football, notoriously one of the toughest places to play is Mile High Stadium and the altitude. Week four, at Philadelphia. Week five, Bills on Monday Night Football.
0: Yeah.
1: If the Niners can beat the Rams could be a giant loss away from an absolute catastrophe to start their year.
0: No, definitely. It doesn't get any easier from there. They have to face the Chargers on November 1st. They have a Thanksgiving Eve game against the Green Bay Packers, as I said, before they take on the Niners. They have to take on the Kansas City Chiefs on Thursday Night Football. They're home against the Dallas Cowboys on December 20th. Again, they face the Seahawks twice in 3 weeks. In between that, they face on the Tampa Bay Buccaneers, and they have to go on the road for that one. So, yeah, the Rams have a very hard schedule to start, as you mentioned, Crew, going to Denver, going to Philly, back-to-back weeks. So the 49ers need to make most of that opportunity early on when they have three straight home games. Obviously, the last one, a tough one against the Denver Broncos, but early on against the Dolphins and Cardinals, they need to make the most of that opportunity.
1: Yeah. No, I mean, they could dig themselves a little bit of a hole if the Niners get them and somehow they get upset by the Giants in week two. I know it's a lot of ifs, but, I mean, you're talking about a Ram team with a 37-year-old quarterback who doesn't play in the preseason. You know, so you're talking about he may not. I like the idea of Niners-Rams week one because the Rams don't play anybody in the preseason.
0: Yeah.
1: McVay trades rest for rust, and he doesn't care about being rusty week one, and that's a good spot for the Niners because they'll take advantage of that.
0: No, as they should, and we all know why the Niners are going to Australia. The Rams are forced to go there, and every time they go to Levi's, or sorry, every time they go to SoFi, the Niners take over that stadium. So, I mean, it seems pretty clear to me that Kyle Shanahan was not happy during the owners' meetings. Mike LaFleur let the cat out of the bag, saying the Rams pushed for that. So, let's see if the Niners make the most of that, jump on the Rams early on, make them 0-1, and then the Rams can slip from there as their schedule is pretty brutal. And we know a year ago, Mac Jones was the hero in that game at Levi's. Whole situation where he saw a dead body before the game, but went on and had a great performance in that victory where they stop him on 4th-and-1, Kyren Williams, and get the upset win when the Niners were banged up with injuries. And
1: that was there, though. That was at SoFi, wasn't it?
0: Yeah, exactly. That was at SoFi. So huge victory for the 49ers last year, but Mac Jones, the hero of that game. And before we bring on Matt Maiocco in about 5 minutes here, I wanted to play this clip because Matt discussed, you know, not a lot of contracts given out for the 49ers right now, but, you know, going into the offseason, we were talking about, could Mac Jones be traded? He's got 1 year left on his deal. It's a pretty cheap option for most teams. And no one was willing to do it because of what the Niners were asking for. They wanted a first-round draft pick or second-round draft pick. But in the end, Mac Jones remains on the team for now. We'll see what happens with injuries. But Matt Maiocco was throwing out the idea that maybe the 49ers want to lock up Mac Jones for more than just this upcoming season.
20: Well,
1: yeah.
20: I must say, I'm not 100% convinced that Mac Jones will be signing somewhere else at the end of this season. I think there's remains a decent chance that Mac Jones is back with the 49ers as kind of a long-term backup player, because I'm not totally convinced that a team would be willing to pay him starters money even in 2027. Sounds like there wasn't much discussion at all as far as trading. And there will be teams, obviously, that will be looking for quarterbacks a year from now, whether in the draft where it's supposed to be. At least the early thought is that it'll be a better draft for quarterbacks next year. And teams might be looking for that placeholder kind of guy, that Kirk Cousins type of player who can fit in, be a starter if needed, while a team drafts a guy to eventually take over.
0: Well, yeah, I mean, I get what Matt's saying there. Like, I think that Mac Jones and the 49ers, for the 49ers standpoint, it makes a ton of sense because they need a backup quarterback for the foreseeable future to back up Brock Purdy. So, yes, you should be all over that. You should want to sign him to a five-year extension. But why would Mac Jones want to do that? I think he wants to keep his options open. I think that he'll see other teams in need of quarterbacks. And, yes, this upcoming draft class is heavy with talent, but I would be surprised if Mac Jones himself would want to sign a contract extension.
1: It's really, I mean, I agree with you. It's first of all, it's weird. The NFL's changed, you know, back in the day in the 70s, 80s. I mean, like Don Strock was Dan Marino's backup for a long, long time. You know, I mean, and you saw guys, teams that had backup quarterbacks that were there for a number of years. Now it's almost kind of like everybody's kind of passing through. It's a 1 year deal. Nobody really. Who's the longest tenured backup right now? I'd have to look that up. But it's not. It's just a different time. Mac Jones is better than about 10 starting quarterbacks in the NFL right now, at least, maybe more like 12. And so he probably should want to start, especially when you look at the kind of money. I'm just wondering, I mean, when I watch Mac Jones, what I think is like, this guy was made to play for Kyle Shanahan. You know, this guy was made to play in this offense. And he's also been on some bad teams, and he's experienced kind of life as a starter in a bad situation. You know, it's like you want to be properly supported. I don't know. Is there a financial figure that they could offer him that would make him bypass being a starter at a lesser spot? Or is he intent? I mean, I'll say this. Nobody fits in better. This guy did something that was amazing last year. He walked into a locker room where Brock Purdy was the starting quarterback, and he successfully asserted himself as the leader of the room without ever usurping any of Brock's, you know, shine or authority, or, you know what I mean?
0: Yeah.
1: And it's like Mac Jones walks in the room, people smile, people laugh. The media loved him. The players love him.
0: Great laugh.
1: I mean, it's hard not to like Mac Jones. I mean, to me, coming out in the draft, he seemed so unlikable and just such a, you know, I don't know.
0: Yeah.
1: And now it's like, this is probably one of the most likable guys I think I've covered since I've covered the Niners. I mean, this guy's made to be a 49er, but you're right. There's a financial component. He probably is going to run for the money. But, man, if they could sign him to a three-year deal and have him be the backup, I mean, to me, I think you could win a Super Bowl with Mac Jones. That's how good I think he is.
0: Yeah, I mean, we've seen this situation before where Steve Young was tied to the 49ers for years and angry that he was backing up Joe Montana, then Elvis Gerback, Steve Bono, guys like that. I mean, Jim Sorgi was a backup quarterback for Peyton Manning for years. But I just think that you see backups get more opportunities these days. You see bridge quarterbacks, and I got to believe there's a team out there, whether it's the Steelers moving on from Aaron Rodgers or the Cleveland Browns, that would be willing to give Mac Jones a contract. And he wants to cash in. I think at this point he's proven enough this past season with Kyle Shanahan that if he's in the same type of scheme, he could thrive with a different team. So, yeah, I would be very surprised if Mac Jones is willing to sign a contract, but I would not be the least bit surprised the 49ers want to push him into one. Let's catch up with Matt Maiocco as we go through this NFL schedule and get his thoughts on Mac Jones potentially signing a contract extension with the 49ers. It's Dirty Work, Larry Kruger, Derek Papa on the Sports Leader.
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6: We join every week with Matt Maiocco, 49ers insider for NBC Sports Bay Area, usually on Mondays, but today with the schedule release, we thought we'd get Matt to react to the 49ers 2026 schedule. We're catching Matt at the Bay Area Sports Hall of Fame with Jesse Sapolo, four-time Super Bowl champion going in tonight. What's going on, Matt?
7: Nothing too much. Yeah, the schedule release is out. We knew the teams. Now we know the dates. And I don't think the 49ers are thrilled. I don't know probably any team that's all that thrilled with their schedule when it comes out. But the thing that really stands out is after the game in Melbourne, they play three straight home games. Day game, so the fans on the east side of the stadium will be suffering.
6: Yeah.
7: and the 49ers aren't thrilled that they have so many of those home games stacked up right there at the beginning.
6: Yeah, I mean, you and I were talking about that before we knew the schedule when it was announced, I think Super Bowl week, that the Niners would take on the Rams, and we thought, would it be a Monday night game to give them more rest? But three straight home games. I guess they're trying to do the Niners a favor here, but is this a disservice to the Niners, Matt, with so many home games to start off, and then they have kind of a hellish ending to the season where they have back-to-back games against the Chargers and the Chiefs at home, or sorry, on the road, and then have to go to Philadelphia to take on the Eagles. Or sorry.
7: I think the 49ers were angling to have a home game, just a regular Sunday home game in week two.
6: Yeah.
7: And then what they wanted was a shorter road trip week three. So that way, you know, they split that up. I think the games that they wanted week three would have been at Arizona or at the Chargers. So the fact that they played three games at home, that isn't what they wanted. And the other thing I think that they probably weren't thrilled when they looked at the schedule was the game before they play the Vikings in Mexico City, week 11. You know, they're expecting to have a home game before that too. But instead, they go on the road to face Dallas, and then they play Mexico City. But between those games, they fully expect to practice at the Air Force Academy to get acclimated to the elevation. So it kind of leaves them in a tough spot. I can't imagine they're going to fly straight from Dallas to Colorado Springs and then on to Mexico.
6: Right.
7: But, you know, what they'll probably end up doing is just going home, you know, getting to bed late on the Sunday night, have one day at home, and then take off Tuesday to Colorado Springs. So those are two things that I don't think that they were thrilled about. Probably the one thing that they like would be the bye week comes, you know, darn near smack dab in the middle of the season, a week eight. That's always preferable compared to what it was last year when they had that thing really late in the season.
8: Seems like the league covered Kansas City. They gave them a very easy

0: beginning with Mahomes with the injury, and the Niners go to Arrowhead. To me, that was the one that I was looking at. I was like, man, if you get the Chiefs early and either Mahomes is fresh off the injury or he's not quite back and you get the warm weather in Kansas City, that to me seems much preferable to what they got, which was they got a late December battle. It could be 5 degrees at Arrowhead that day. What did you think of the Kansas City positioning there of that game?
1: Yeah, I mean, from the 49ers standpoint, they would have loved to have had that game early in the season. But, you know, from a national perspective, I think it makes sense that they would put a marquee team against the Kansas City Chiefs later in the season when, you know, theoretically Mahomes should be back to being Patrick Mahomes. Another thing that stands out, you know, they do have the 5 primetime games, 2 on Thursday, 2 on Sunday, and the Monday night game against the Commanders. They also have 7 games that have 1:25 p.m. starts, and that is historically the national window that pretty much puts that game on the map as far as being something that's available to a national television audience. So it definitely appears as if the NFL is leaning into the 49ers as a national brand. I mean, that's nothing new, but you know, potential of 12 games being played for a national television audience.
2: Talking to Matt Maiocco on the UMA guest line. I misspoke earlier. They go back-to-back weeks on the road, week 15, week 16 against the Chargers and Chiefs, and home at Levi's against the Philadelphia Eagles on Sunday Night Football. But I want to talk about the disadvantage the 49ers have for that week 12 game against the Seattle Seahawks, where they go to Mexico City, Matt, against the Minnesota Vikings, and then they have to play the Seahawks, where the Seahawks in week 11 get a bye week against the defending champions.
1: Yeah, that's not preferable from the 49ers standpoint. The game against the Chiefs, though, they do have a long week. You know, that's a Thursday game against the Chargers and going to play Kansas City. But, I'm kind of sinking my teeth into now, just kind of looking at the rest differential. And early take was that it looks like the 49ers have a favorable rest differential as compared to what it was, in 23 and 24, they were just absolutely battered when it came to that. Last year was a lot better, but then it ended on kind of a sour note with them because 3 of their final 4 games were on short weeks. But I think this schedule, when it balances out, we'll kind of paint the picture that from that standpoint, from the rest differential, the 49ers make out okay. One of the issues, though, is, you know, week one, you know, it's always whenever a team plays a Thursday game, they always call it the mini bye. You know, you don't play games that Sunday and you come back, you know, the following Sunday and play. But that's kind of off the table for the Rams and the 49ers because of those 16-hour flights to and from Melbourne.
0: Yeah, the rest differential is a huge thing. It absolutely is.
1: Yeah.
0: You know, I think of one of the worst games I've seen the Niners play under Kyle Shanahan was the Bengals loss at home a couple years ago. And the Bengals were like plus 13 in rest differential that day. And it showed.
1: Yeah.
0: It absolutely showed. It's a major factor. And if I would guess if Shanahan were sitting here with us, that the thing that would frost him the most about this schedule from the Niners' perspective is that their late-season division games with their two rivals are both significant rest differentials in favor of Seattle and the Rams, as we kind of said on week 12, but also week 14. That puts a lot of pressure on the 49ers in week 1 to beat the Rams in Australia, and it puts a lot of pressure on the Niners to win the road game up in Seattle in week 5 because they're going to have that big rest differential on the follow-up game.
1: Yeah, I mean, I think in the NFC West, as long as you don't get swept by a team, you're in really good shape. As long as you can hold serve, and then all these teams have to beat up on the Arizona Cardinals. So, I mean, it could be, and, you know, it could be very much a situation where the Rams, the Seahawks, the 49ers, they all finish 4-2 within the division with the Cardinals going 0-6. You know, the big game, three games the 49ers have to win would be, and just looking at the Vegas odds, you know, the Dolphins and the Cardinals are teams that are expected to be the absolute worst in the NFL. You know, I think their over-unders are like 3.5 or 4.5 wins on the season. So you have to take care of business. You can't let those games that on paper look like surefire victories, you can't let those get away from you. So for the 49ers, that's really about, you know, weeks two and three, just taking care of Miami and the Cardinals and not letting them up for air.
2: Couple more minutes with Matt Maiocco on the UMA guest line. You know, I was surprised, Matt, when the NFL announced earlier this week that the Philadelphia Eagles will take on the Cowboys on Thanksgiving. I thought for sure it would be the 49ers. They play them week 10. How thankful for you? Actually, you don't travel anymore, but I guess back in the day would be where you have to go on the road to Dallas on Thanksgiving Day or Christmas Day. So the Niners lucked out with no holiday games this year.
1: Yeah, I would think, you know, talk about the NFL and maybe doing something, you know, in return for the Rams and the 49ers playing in Melbourne. That probably would have seen as masochistic or something if they had done that to the 49ers or the Rams, you know, forced those teams to play a Thanksgiving Day game. And, you know, it seems like whenever the Lions play and whenever the Cowboys play on Thanksgiving, they generally don't have those teams coming from multiple time zones away to play. There has been those occasions for the Sunday night game or the Thursday night game. You know, the Exhibit A was back in 2011 when the 49ers went to Baltimore for Thanksgiving, which is a game that, you know, just on paper, it looked like because of the travel situation, they had no chance of winning that game. And that is the way that turned out. But generally speaking, it seems to me that the NFL tries to avoid the Thanksgiving Day games where it's a team coming from multiple time zones away. So I kind of think the 49ers are safe in that regard.
0: Matty, I don't know. I wanted to ask you about the Mac Jones thing. You think there's a possibility he's here long term?
1: I do. I don't think it should be just dismissed out of hand that he's not coming back. We'll have to see how this season plays out. But I can't sit here and talk to you with any degree of certainty that a year from now or, you know, mid-March of 2027, there's going to be a team that views him as their starting quarterback. I just can't say that with any degree of certainty. And so if there's no team out there that says we're going to sign Mac Jones to be our starter, then that means that any team that wants Mac Jones is looking for him to be their backup. And if that's the case, I think the 49ers need to do all they can to keep him as their starter. I think the situation is totally different than it was with Sam Darnold 2 years ago, where I guess it's 3 years ago now, where Sam Darnold, the Vikings did envision him as being at least a bridge starter and giving him really good money. I think it was $10 million to come in and be a placeholder at quarterback in case they didn't get the quarterback that they wanted in the draft. It turned out they did get a quarterback in that draft, but J.J. McCarthy got injured and Sam Darnold proved himself. So I don't think it's just an absolute given that when the 2027 season starts, that Mac Jones is a starting quarterback for some team.
2: Matt Maiocco of NBC Sports Bay Area covers the 49ers, joins us every week on Dirty Work. Matt, thanks as always.
1: All right. Thanks, gentlemen. Appreciate it.
2: Enjoy the bench off. All right. That's Matt Maiocco. Let's catch up with Andy Baggerly now as we get ready for the Giants to take on the Dodgers tonight. Landon Roop against Emmett Sheehan tonight. Let's catch up with Bags in L.A. as it's Larry Kruger, Derek Papa with Dirty Work on the Sports Leader.
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26: If you're someone who isn't super active, just thinking about the amount of exercise you're supposed to get every week can feel daunting. 75 minutes of vigorous exercise, 150 minutes of moderate intensity exercise. It's a lot, but I have some good news for you in the form of a recent study out of Norway. Researchers found that for most sedentary people, getting just 5 more minutes of meaningful movement a day had a statistically significant impact on their expected lifespan. So did reducing the amount of time they sat every day by just 30 minutes. That's not to say that this bare minimum is what you should aspire to, but I think it's a good reminder that doing something is always better than doing nothing. The point is, just get started. Work just a little bit more movement into your daily routine, and don't even think of it as exercise. I'm Dr. Sanjay Gupta, helping you live a better life.
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1: 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What's going on, Andy?
2: Hey, Larry. Hey, Derek. You know, it's four games here, four night games, which means I think in beat writer years, it's like 3 weeks. So we're very happy when the series is over.
1: No,
2: it's
1: I can't
2: very
1: imagine.
2: Very loud. It's very crowded. You know what? There's always something to write about. There's always something to chronicle here. There's always something interesting going on. So I'm sure that'll be the case again tonight.
1: Well, we hope we get a win tonight because then the Giants, I think they would have their first series win in LA since 2023. But I just want to focus on last night, Andy, when it comes to the Giants, because obviously a hard matchup against Shohei Ohtani, but everyone's talking today about with Willy Adames not knowing how many innings there were in the seventh. Did you see last night as a big deal with Willy Adames, especially when he's talking to Mookie Betts right before that moment, or just a mistake that happens in baseball sometimes?
2: Well, I mean, it's never excusable, and I think it's worse when it happens with someone who is, you know, one of your highest paid players and supposed to be a leader on your team. It feels more destabilizing when it happens with someone like that as opposed to a rookie. And, you know, a mistake like that that's so elemental is it's going to look bad. And whoever commits it is going to, you know, feel, you know, I think Adames said it's about as ashamed as he can feel on a field. And, you know, to be clear, the Giants didn't lose that game because of that play. I mean, they lost that game because they ran into Shohei Ohtani, who was, you know, pretty amazing. And, you know, it's not like Drew Gilbert, put a ball in the gap there. It wasn't out. And so, you know, they were going to need to make something happen there to get on the board. But, you know, when that was really their only chance and you let it pass by the boards because of a mistake like that, it obviously doesn't reflect well on anybody. But, you know, and there a lot was made of, well, do you bench him? Well, you know what? He's got, what, four multi-hit games in his last five or five out of his last six? They still want to win a series. You know, they got a ground ball pitcher on the mound. He's their best defensive shortstop. You know, you don't, like, wrap someone on the knuckles because that's what you're quote-unquote supposed to do if it means you're not putting the best team on the field the next day. So, you know, I think they dealt with it as best they could internally. Adames was certainly accountable to us. He was accountable to the team. I think he spoke to the team in a hitters meeting today. And you just take it for what it is. You move on, you know, and we know that he's a social butterfly on the field. And, you know, he says that talking to Mookie isn't what sort of distracted him, but he is somebody who can make some mental mistakes out there, whether it's who's got the cover at second base. I mean, we see some things happen here and there in the middle infield with Willie, and so yeah, he's got to dial it in a little bit. But I don't know if that correlates with the fact that, you know, he does sort of chat with the opposing team. I don't think you can really say, oh, well, that's why he's distracted. That's just kind of what he's always done.
7: Bags, you know, I'm you've been doing this for a while. How much do you kind of not like that whole post game kind of? I don't want to say it's a firing squad, but it's like everybody gathers around one guy, whoever the story of the game is. Sometimes that guy's the hero. Sometimes that guy's the goat. I know it's the story, but when it's failure, how do you get tired of that part of it, I guess, over 162?
2: I mean, it's not fun for us. It's not fun for the players, certainly. I think the guys who have it the worst, to be honest, are relief pitchers, because if they do their job, someone else is the story. And if they don't do their job, then there's a decent chance they're the story. So,
7: right.
2: You know, that's kind of unfair going. And that's why you try to pick your spots, not just with the closer, but with other relievers. Even if you know you're not going to quote them in your story or you don't really need to talk to them after a game, you try to check in with players when you have time and when they're available, just so, you know, they feel like they're seen a little bit when they don't screw up. And I think you just do that just as a, you know, relationship building over a long season, the stuff you kind of learn when you do this job for a while. But yeah, you're right. It's, you know, I think the players know that we have a job to do. We know they have a job to do. And when relationships are really good and when there's good relations between the team and the media, I think it starts with that understanding that, hey, this isn't personal, you know, you're the story of the game. So, you got to be accountable. And, you know, and some guys, they just don't talk to the media. They don't like it. They're not comfortable doing it. I mean, we've gotten Rafael Devers twice since the season has started. And there are times we wanted to talk to him after he's had a good game. And he's, decided he didn't want to talk to us. So, and that's his prerogative. But, of course, it's always better when you can get the player's thoughts and you don't make assumptions about what they might have thought, what was going through their head, why they did what they did on the field. You want to try to understand and pass that along to the fans when applicable. So, you always hope that players want to talk to you.
1: Talking to Andy Baggerly on the UMA guest line, Bryce Eldridge not in the starting lineup again tonight, and many people reacting to what Tony Vitell had to say before the game on Monday, where there'll be times where he's in the starting lineup this year, but for the most part, he's going to be a pinch hitter. Just a reaction to how things have developed with Bryce Eldridge since being called up 2 Mondays ago.
2: Yeah, you know, this is a situation where I think reasonable, intelligent people can disagree. And there are people who think that it's a waste for Eldridge to be on the major league team and not play every day. I think I see where they're coming from as a coaching staff. You know, they don't want him to go back down. They don't want him to, get overwhelmed. They want to try to fix spots. Now, the way it's worked out in this series hasn't exactly been the best with the 2 starts he gets are against Ohtani and Yamamoto. That's just sort of the way it lined up. But, you know, maybe that would be the number one critique that I would have for the games they chose to have him start. But, you know, this is going to be a role where even if he comes off the bench, he may be pinch hitting for someone in the middle innings, you know, when they have a righty reliever on the mound. And then all of a sudden he's getting an extra at bat, maybe even 2 at bats in a game that he's, coming off the bench. So, you know, I think that's a good way to keep him involved. And the Giants need the threat. I mean, they need that left-handed threat on the bench on the days he's not starting. It really does allow them to do a lot more things, be a lot less predictable, because they were easy to manage against. They really were, especially when they started the year with no lefties on the bench. So I think they realize, you know, they kind of need him. He's an important component to make this roster work. And, you know, if he's not in there every single day, maybe that's not a bad thing because, you know, if he does hit a slump, he goes 0-for-4 with 3 strikeouts, 4 nights in a row, then maybe he's beating his head against the ground a little bit. So this way you pace him a little bit, make sure he can take a breath along the way. And if he does hit, if he does, all of a sudden hit, 6 homers in a week or something, well, guess what? He is going to be in there every day. So that's kind of the what you sign up for as a player. You create your own opportunities sometimes. And I think that's where they are with him. They're going to hope that he hits his way into an even more significant role.
7: Bags, Jung-Hoo Lee made an amazing catch in the first inning. I thought kind of saved the game with Hauser out there. Saved a couple runs for sure, and who knows the way that game goes if he doesn't make that catch. It looks like Tony's kind of settled in with Jung-Hoo and Arise at the top. Jung-Hoo's starting to heat up. What do you think of where he's hitting? Is this his best spot? Is there anything that you can point to as why he's starting to heat it up a little bit?
2: Well, I think we saw as much emotion from him on second base after that double the other day, I think, as we've ever seen from him. I think he's feeling more comfortable expressing himself. I think he's feeling more comfortable with his teammates, more so than last year, and the last year more so than the year before. That doesn't always correlate to success, but it doesn't hurt. Defensively, I think, is where I've been most impressed. I mean, he's gone from being kind of a fringe average center fielder to a guy who could win a gold glove in right field. He's been sensational in right field. I don't know how many runs he's saved them already, but he's been a real asset out there. And that's probably got to help, too. When you know you're helping the team with your defense, maybe it takes a little bit of pressure off you offensively. I don't know if he would say that or if he would feel that way, but maybe on some level that helps. If we know that he can put the bat on almost anything. But for him to be able to take a really good ace swing on the pitches he can drive, and maybe find a way to not swing at some of those pitches and put them in play that are borderline, that may be the next evolution for him as a hitter. And not everyone gets there. But I see a guy who's having better at bats, more consistent at bats, and that's going to be huge for the Giants because we know he's a part of their core. He's not going anywhere.
1: We saw Eric Haas with two home runs on Tuesday night, and Jesus Rodriguez struggled a little bit at catcher last night. Tony said we should see Daniel Susek at Sacramento this weekend. How do you see things playing out with the catcher position this weekend, Bags?
2: Yeah, I think Susek is going to be on the team tomorrow. Eric Miller is going to be on the team again Saturday. That's when he's eligible. He had a good inning for the single-A club in Ontario yesterday. So we'll have a couple roster moves coming up the next few days. I do think Eric Haas is on this team. And the fact that they have Eric Haas and Jesus Rodriguez and Daniel Susek, the fact you have three catchers, that's what allows you to use any of those guys in any situation at any point in the game, which you can't really do that if you only have two catchers. So, I always hate to, speculate about who's going to go down or who's going to lose their job. But when you've got Casey Schmidt no longer really DHing because Eldridge is up, they got to find places to play Schmidt. Well, I don't know when Christian Kos is going to start a game again under those circumstances. Because if Kos would start in the middle until you'd rather give that spot to Schmidt, and we know they've had a hard time using Kos as much as they really, really like him. You just kind of do the math and figure out who's, been the least useful player or least used player on the roster, and it's Christian Kos. So that may be the other end of the move.
7: Bader, quick one on Bader. You know, he's hitting 136, but it's funny. He's coming out of spring training, Bags. He obviously, the legs weren't right. You know, he had the hammy. He just was kind of moving gingerly in the outfield on the bases. He seems a lot healthier now. He really rode that one out down the left field line. It was impressive. Obviously, Bader's legs are pretty much the reason for his turnaround.
2: Oh, I think so. I mean, they pretty much all acknowledged that, he wasn't 100% to start the season. I think he was battling a thumb thing, too, in spring training. Played in the WBC, so maybe tried to play through some things there, too, with Team Israel. So, they gave him a good run to get healthy, and they need him. I mean, we talk a lot about the core guys who haven't been performing. Well, Bader was a three-war player last year who, hit a lot of homers and had a lot of big hits and, didn't just help with his defense. So, that's going to be a big key for them. We saw he had a big homer the other day. Somebody who can help turn the lineup around. He's athletic, obviously. He's played a lot of baseball. He knows what it's like to be part of a winning environment. So, he's absolutely, they plan for him to be a big part of this team. And, for a lot of reasons, he hasn't been able to make the impact that they hoped he could. And they hope that that's going to start now.
1: Last one for you, Bags. We saw two good performances from Trevor McDonald the last 2 weeks against the Padres and the Dodgers. Do you think there's a place for him on this team in the bullpen or maybe the starting rotation once Logan Webb returns?
2: Well, it's a good question. They got two more starts to cover before Webb returns. He's eligible for the start of the next homestand against the White Sox. So they got one start in Sacramento and then one more in Arizona. And I think, McDonald will have a lot to say about that. If he has two really good starts, they're going to really be scratching their heads, figuring out how they can make this work, because I think they feel pretty good about what they've seen from Hauser, what they've seen from Molly after, maybe some up and down early starts. Some down and down early starts in Hauser's case. That's where you want to be, have those good problems to have. But Trevor McDonald, I think, has shown he's one of the 13 best pitchers in this organization. So if he sort of carves out a niche for himself as a long guy in the bullpen or something, or they decide, we need to keep this guy stretched out because if we do have another Logan Webb situation or another start we need covered, we want this guy stretched out and ready to go. And that's kind of where he is. He's in that sort of AAA/big leagues limbo where you're sort of at the mercy of what the team needs as much as your own performance. All he can do is keep going out and performing and, spinning the ball. And he's certainly somebody who doesn't shy away from being challenged from competition. You love his makeup on the mound. He and Landon Roop seem to be very similar in that regard. So I think the Giants are thrilled that he's someone they can turn to.
7: Bags, forgive me if you don't have intel on this, but the amateur draft is coming up. I saw a mock draft today had the Giants taking Jacob Lombard. I've also heard about Jackson Flora from Santa Barbara, Rock Chalowski. Any idea who they could be honing in on with the high pick they have?
2: Well, I think there's a number of ways they can go. Like you said, they picked four, so they know that there's a short list. But I even think back to when they took Buster Posey. They had no idea what was going to fall to them. They had some hopes and they had some intel. But, until I think it was Tampa Bay, passed, or until Pittsburgh passed on Buster, they didn't know that they were going to get him. So, you know, they may have some preferences. Chalowski's interesting because he's kind of the consensus number one guy. He's a UCLA shortstop. He's rep by the same agent that rep Brandon Crawford, which is kind of interesting. And there's been this thing out there that maybe the Giants might try to float him down to four. I don't know if that's really a thing. Talking to people around the game, they're kind of like, yeah, no, that's not really that. You can't do that. But, you know, it makes me wonder, what if you try to scare off the top three teams by saying, look, you got to, you know, sign me for way over slot or I'm not signing. Well, if that is something that they want to throw out there, guess what? The Giants just got an extra $3 million in draft pool money for trading Patrick Bailey. So they could give him $3 million over slot or more than that. So I don't believe that it's a real thing, but it is kind of a fun thing to think about.
1: We do it every week with Andy Baggerly of The Athletic. Bags, thanks for joining us.
2: Okay, thanks, guys.
1: Appreciate it. Andy Baggerly, you can listen to that interview on thesportsleader.com or the Sports Leader app. So, yeah, we'll see how things develop this weekend as the Giants take on the A's and where Daniel Susak will be. He'll probably be called up. And he said Eric Miller should be back on Saturday. But, well, we're about 2 minutes away, so let's put the show to bed, but let's do a little note to self to end the show here.
0: Note to self.
4: Yeah, note to self. Sorry, Bruce, I got your name wrong. Your name's not Chris. Also, note to self. Krug saw Jimmy Cliff at the Radisson in Sacramento in 1994, and he kicked ass.
1: I bet he did. That sounds epic. Krug, you got a note to self?
0: Note to self.
7: Note to self, be careful what you say in front of this microphone, because it means forever. Forever. There you go.
1: What, something happened today?
7: The sound bites on the leader always will. I could have said it in 1992, but it came back. It
1: would
7: come
1: the back. Drops, yeah.
7: Yeah, all the drops.
1: Yeah, they sometimes come to bite you in the ass every now and then.
7: They absolutely can.
1: Yes. Note to self.
0: Note to self.
1: We got a month of Cars for Kids commercials. Well, we'll see.
4: At least one more month.
1: Yeah, one more month. That's going to do it for Dirty Work today. Larry Krueger, join me. Krug, thanks as always, man. It's been a weird week with Copes being out, but thanks for always doing the dirty work with us.
7: Absolutely, man. A lot of fun.
1: No, a lot of fun, and we went through the NFL schedule today with Matt Maiocco. You can catch an interview on thesportsleader.com or the Sports Leader app. Went through the whole thing. We'll see how the 49ers do in 2026. We talked some baseball with Chris Rose, Rich Aurelia, and, of course, Andy Baggerly just joined us. All those interviews available on thesportsleader.com or the Sports Leader app. And we're looking for the Giants to get their first series win in L.A. since 2023. That would be epic for this team that's been struggling of late. But it would be great for them for good vibes going forward. As Tony Vitello says, the permission to be confident going forward. So we'll get you to some Giants baseball. Landon Roop against Emmett Sheehan. And for anybody that needs to hear it, it gets easier every day. Every day gets a little easier. You just got to do it every day, but it does get easier. I probably screwed that up. Anyway, that's the dirty work. I always screw that up. I should probably not even say that anymore, but let's get you some Giants baseball. Giants Dodgers up next on the Sports Leader.
5: I'm a fool. Do your dirty work,
8: go,
5: yeah. I don't
8: want to
5: do your dirty work no more.
8: Next stop, Los Angeles, California. Okay, so we know that the Giants' last road trip didn't go so well.
9: And there's a little flare, shallow right field, it's going to drop. Simpson comes in to score, and the Rays have done it again to the Giants.
14: And almost a fitting end to what was a disastrous road trip for the Giants as they lose this game 2-1.
8: But that's in the past, and we're moving on. It's a fresh start as the Giants hit the road for a four-game series against none other than the back-to-back world champion LA Dodgers. But fear not, Seamheads. How quickly we forget that when the new evil empire came to Oracle Park last month, things did not go their way.
9: We're blind into right field. And in into his right, and he drops in front of Tucker. Scoring from third is Chapman. In safely to second is Devers. Chung-Hoo Lee, first ball swinging, knocks in the Giants' third run of the inning.
15: 1-2 pitch on the way. Ohtani strikes out swinging on the big curveball. Roop's got him twice.
8: Let's have a repeat of that in SoCal. Live from Dodger Stadium, let's head to the booth on the Sports Leader.
27: Welcome to Dodger Stadium for the finale of this four-game series between the Giants and the Dodgers. The Giants are going for a series win tonight as they'll send Landon Roop to the mound. The Dodgers, They'll go with right-hander Emmett Sheehan as they try to go for a series split. I'm FP Santangelo along with John Miller. These two teams will not meet again until September 18th. So enjoy the show tonight, folks. It's one more time from Dodger Stadium and the pregame show.
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11: Swung on, hit deep to left. That one is way back, way back, way back. Hit it goodbye, number 600 for Willie Mays and the bye-bye Baby Bonanza.
8: Now, Brian Murphy turns back the clock with this date in Giants history.
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1: Hey, everybody. It is May 14th in Giants history. We're going back to 2016, a playoff year for the Giants, and shining a light on a guy who was a big part of the mid-10s for the Giants, Hunter Pence. Hunter's still in town doing broadcasting. But on May 14, 2016, he was in Arizona. And the ball was handed to Jake Peavy, beloved Giant. He's taking on Patrick Corbin and the Diamondbacks. Let's get right to it. 1-1 top of the fourth. One on, nobody out. Hunter Pence, righty, steps to the plate against Pat Corbin, lefty.
10: The 1-0. Pence hits a drive to left field, pretty well hit. Weeks broke in, now breaks back, looks up, and it's gone. If I didn't know better, I would have thought Ricky Weeks was trying to deke us. But I think he just got totally fooled by the carry on that ball. It's a two-run homer, and it's 3-1 Giants. That is the 200th home run of Hunter Pence's Major League career.
1: Dave Fleming on the call. That is Hunter Pence's 200th career home run. Pretty cool, man. He finished with a career total of 244. Nice total. Diamondbacks, by the way, would come back to tie the game late, but in the top of the ninth, Buster Posey, your president of baseball operations, hit a two-run double, and the Giants won 5-3. That was on May 14, 2016. Before we go, May 14, 2010, you all know 2010. Have a day, Andrés Torres. What a part of that championship team he was. He went 3-for-4 with a walk, two RBIs, and finished a home run shy of the cycle. He was a breakout star on May 14, 2010. And this is also the birthday of a current Giant, Daniel Susak, 25 years young today. Happy birthday to Susak. And this has been Brian Murphy with this date in
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1: All right. right. The Giants trying to get a win tonight to get their first series win in L.A. against the Dodgers since 2023. Let's talk about it with the one and only F.P. Santangelo. F.P., I've been drinking tea all day. How do I sign compared to yesterday?
27: Dude, you sound sexy.
1: Oh, hell yeah. Thank you. I appreciate that. So, I mean, as I just said, the Giants are trying to get their first series win in L.A. since 2023. And we know the season hasn't gone spectacular for the Giants, but what would that mean to this team that's struggling to get some ownage over the defending champions, a team they won't see until September?
27: Yeah, isn't that stupid? They don't see the Dodgers until September 18th. So enjoy the game tonight. It's the last time you'll see Giants-Dodgers until the end of the season, which is really weird with the new schedule. I just think they just got to keep playing good baseball, Derek, and capture that, recapture some of that momentum they had in the first two games. But, you know, we all talk about the 8 shutouts, and I think that's getting a lot of play. But last night was a legit shutout. That was Shohei Ohtani throwing 100 with a nasty curveball, nasty cutter, nasty split. Everything was nasty. That was an uphill battle. And right when they were starting to get to him, they made a base-running blunder, and that kind of killed the momentum. But there's fight in this team now, and I don't know that that was the case the first month of the season. So when they're behind recently, I'm going to say the last week or so, they're showing fight, and that's what you want to see from your ball club. It seemed like a one-run lead or a two-run lead. That was a death sentence early in the season, and now they're figuring things out, and it looked like they were about to show you that fight last night in the seventh when Shohei Ohtani got out of it.
1: Yeah, I mean, we definitely want to see the Giants turn things around. And last time they faced the Dodgers in that three-game set, Tony Vitello said they had permission to be confident. So hopefully they build off of this. But you mentioned Shohei Ohtani last night. Just how dominant is he as a pitcher right now? We know what he does as a hitter, but this guy could win the Cy Young this year. Just your thoughts on Ohtani last night, FP.
27: I think he wants to win the Cy Young, and I think he's focused more on his pitching than his hitting right now, and you could tell. And you know, I had to look up in the middle of the game, Derek, how tall he was.
1: Yeah.
27: He's 6'4", but, you know, John and I are way up here in the booth, and he looked like he was 6'8", 6'9". He had such a presence on the mound with his broad shoulders, and then the way he delivers very slowly, and then here comes the ball. And guys like that can lull you to sleep, even though you know they throw 100, that slow windup, and then here comes a missile of a fastball. So, I mean, he's as good as they get. And that's the first time, Derek, I've seen him pitch in front of the home fans. And this, I mean, every billboard, every jersey. I was standing up for the national anthem the first game, and I looked down at all the Dodgers fans standing up, and it was all Ohtani jerseys, almost like there was a giveaway, and there wasn't. So, I mean, he's printing money for this team. Yeah. It's crazy, the Ohtani mania in Los Angeles.
1: No doubt about that, FP. And then tonight for the pitching matchup, we got Landon Roop versus Emmett Sheehan. What are you seeing from Roop in his last two starts? He's coming off losses, not as strong in May as he's been in April. What do you want to see from Roop tonight?
27: Well, I could get ahead, throw strikes, and just have that mound presence in that, I guess, jerk, for lack of a better word. You know, when he's on the mound, I love the fact that he pitches angry. And we got on the bus today, and he walked past us, and he had his game face on around 3:30 getting on the bus. And I feel like, and I don't know this for a fact, that he's one of those starting pitchers that you just don't talk to on his day. He's been a little bit, I think his arm slot's been a little low the last couple of times, getting around the curveball. But he'll be sharp here tonight. I'm looking for a good one from Landon Roop.
1: We'll have more with FP Santangelo right after this.
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1: Back with FP Santangelo on Giants pregame. So you mentioned the blunder last night, FP, and you were on the call saying this can't happen with Willy Adames. He wasn't aware in the seventh inning about the outs in the game, and you know, ran around second base, didn't make it back in time, got doubled up there. What did you make of that whole situation? A lot of people thought that maybe Willy Adames shouldn't be in the starting lineup tonight, but he's hitting right now. Just a common mistake for baseball players, or something bigger there?
27: Well, I wouldn't say it's a common mistake, and I just don't think you bench a guy for a mental mistake. I think you bench guys for lack of hustle, lack of discipline. The one thing I would say, and I'm going to be super honest about this, is that he needs to lock in when he's on the bases. And there was a lot of video of him talking to Mookie Betts and having his back to the game. And, you know, as a player, Derek, my third base coach would always flash the outs to me every single pitch. And it was my obligation as a base runner to flash the outs right back to him. Even if I knew him, there's eight scoreboards and there's huge jumbotrons everywhere in Major League Baseball. But whoever my third base coach was, whether it was Sonny Jackson with the Giants or Jerry Manuel with the Expos or Ron Washington with the A's, they say one out and they look at you and you give the one back to them. And that's every single pitch while you're on second. And your first base coach tells you every single pitch when you're at first in your ear, like one out, okay, we're not making the third out of third, and they kind of run down everything, every pitch. But, you know, no matter what you say, that's still on Willy Adames. And that's such an embarrassing feeling, Derek, that will never happen to him again the rest of his career, trust me.
1: No,
27: I mean, in front of 50,000 people at Dodger Stadium, having to do the run off the field of shame, and he sprinted right down into the tunnel, and I'm sure he broke something. He was really frustrated. That's embarrassing. And once that happens to you once, it'll never happen again.
1: No, he definitely mentioned that he was ashamed last night, but also said that he talks to players on the base pads all the time, so that didn't distract him. But we talked to Rich Aurelia early in the show today, and he was saying he was always locked in. Are you seeing that more in today's game, FP, where today's, you know, kind of, you know, younger players are kind of talking on the base pads and not really as focused and kind of friendlier than your days of playing baseball?
27: Maybe a little. I mean, you know, I was out there to beat you, if I have to speak from personal experience, and I didn't want to make friends with my opponents. I was like the water boy. I wanted to hate my opponents, and that's the only way I could succeed. So it's different strokes for different folks. And Willie could do that all he wants. I think the fan base turns their head a little bit when it's against the Dodgers. I think we, as Giants fans, we want to see the Giants hate the Dodgers and the players hate the Dodgers. But it's just not that way in the game. But if Willie wants to be social on the base pass, he better lock in and know how many outs there are. And I think he'd be the first one to tell you that.
1: Eric Haas back in the lineup tonight after his two home run performance the other night. How do you see things playing out at the catcher position? I know Jesus Rodriguez struggled last night, and we should see Daniel Susek back with the team tomorrow once they go to Sacramento. How do you see things playing out at the catcher position, FP?
27: Well, I never want to play GM or president of baseball operations on the radio, but I'll just say this about Eric Haas. He's making a statement that he should stay. And I don't know what that move is because that's not my job, but everything about him, the way he receives, I watch his throws between inning to second. He's got a really good arm. He knows what he's doing. He's a veteran presence behind the plate, and I think the Giants need a veteran presence behind the plate, even with Susek and Jesus Rodriguez, who can move all the way, you know, different positions and move all over the place. So I don't know what the move is, but I'll just say this. I missed Eric Haas in the lineup last night after hitting two home runs, the seventh time in his career that he multi-homered in a game. That was cool.
1: Obviously, a big topic of conversation is Bryce Eldridge, and I know you've already talked about this before. It is what it is with his playing time, but just what are you seeing from him right now? Last night, 0 for 4, 3 strikeouts. What are you seeing from the young 21-year-old?
27: I'm seeing the league bust him in with hard stuff, and I'm also seeing that was a tough assignment for a kid to face Shohei Ohtani last night. You know, that I, You know, that's a big assignment for him. So he's got to figure out a way to get him out of his kitchen and turn and burn and wrap somebody around the flagpole with a low line drive. And then as a hitter, once you get him out of the inside part of the plate, they start going to your strengths. We all know Bryce can leave to left field too. That's probably where most of his power is. So it just takes, you know, maybe getting off the plate, open up your stance a little bit, look it in there, and not being too quick, because sometimes when you look in, you're a little quick and you pull a foul, and just trust in your hands. And all it takes is about a 370-foot shot to right field to make the league adjust to that one swing.
1: One last one for you, FP. Just the bullpen of late, it was a big topic of conversation in the offseason, but it seems to be settling to its own right now. You think Tony Vitello has figured things out with, you know, roles for guys and still a work in progress?
27: No, I think he's figuring things out. I just hope Matt Gage's arm doesn't fall off. It seems like he pitches every single night, and he's been so good for them. Like, he might be the MVP of that bullpen so far. Caleb Killian's been pitching great. Keaton Wynn's been doing a nice job. Tristan Beck, who just got called up from AAA, pitched 2 scoreless last night. So they're pitching with I can't say it on the air, but, you know, a mentality that's just coming right after the opponents. And I love what you've seen for the bullpen. And, you know, I just think Jesse Chavez deserves a lot of credit. He's a bullpen coach, and nobody's talking about him, but he's doing a hell of a job with those guys down there.
1: Well, let's hope the Giants get a win and get a series win over the Dodgers in L.A. for the first time since 2023. FP, have a great call tonight, man.
27: All right, Derek, you do sound sexy today. I'm glad your voice is back.
1: Oh, I appreciate that.
27: I'll talk to you later.
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1: 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Giants righty Landon Roop gets the ball tonight. Roop is coming off two straight losses after starting the season 5-1. He's coming off his shortest outing of the season, lasting only four innings despite throwing 94 pitches. Buddy has a 3-1 record with an ERA of 2.01 and four road starts this season. He faces righty Emmett Sheehan, not Ed Sheeran. Sheehan is 2-1 with a 4.79 ERA on the season, but pitched great in his last time out. Sheehan threw 4.5 innings of one-run ball with

0: 64 with 8 extra base hits and 8 RBIs while putting up 160 points on his OPS. That's some lumber. 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Casino Matrix progressive jackpots are here. Where are you? Just drop in 1-800-GAMBLER. Last night was the bullpen. Tonight, it's starter Landon Roop. Roop has been fantastic in April, going 4-1 while racking up 30 strikeouts in 29 innings. May has not been as kind, so the X Factor tonight is getting Roop back on track and hopefully more efficient than his last time out. 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Look, who else would you bank on right now? It's Luis Arraez. Arraez had 2 hits yesterday, lifting his season batting average to .310 and 158 plate appearances this season. Arraez has struck out just 7 times and has played stellar defense. So bank on Luis to come through tonight. More Diamond Notes after this.
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0: Derek Papa back with some award-winning Diamond Notes. No sounder? Damn. All right, either way. Time now for a road trip. There we go, Tim. 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Big league travel starts here. Set up to the plate with SFO. After last night's loss, the Giants started their current road trip, 2-1 versus the Dodgers, with one more tonight. After the game, San Francisco heads to Sacramento for a 3-game set, and then Arizona for another 3-game set before returning home. The next day off, next Thursday. So strap in for some Giants baseball. Now let's check in with Who's Hot, sponsored by Clark Pest Control. Love that jingle. Since 1950, your pest control match. Well, despite his base running blunder last night, Willy Adames continues to rack up hits. Adames is 10 for his last 22. That's a .455 batting average. And for you stats nerd, for all you stats nerds out there. However, this May, Adames has struck out 13 times and walked, wait for it, 0 times. So stay hot, Willy Adames. And finally, let's do a little quick look at the out-of-town scoreboard. Let's go places with the Toyota out-of-town scoreboard. And let's go to the Phillies and the Red Sox. That game right now is in the middle of the ninth right now as we go to the bottom of the ninth. And the Phillies are leading 3-1 right now. We got the Braves and the Cubs going on right now in Atlanta. Cubs win that game 2-1, or winning that game 2-1, I should say. And we got the Royals facing off against the White Sox, the top of the seventh. The White Sox are leading that contest 5-1. As far as your final contest of the day, we got the Pirates beating the Rockies 7-2. You got the Reds beating the Nationals 15-1. The Mets and the struggling Mets beating the Tigers 9-4. Twins beat the Marlins 9-1. The Brewers beat up on the Padres 7-1. And the Mariners beat up on the Astros 8-3. And finally, Cardinals beat up on the A's 5-4. That's it for

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6: It's Around the Park with Dave Fleming and our guest today as we continue Coaches Week on the show. We're going to talk to the Giants bench coach here in L.A., Jace Tingler. Jace is our guest. We'll chat with him right after this.
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0: It's Around the Park with Dave Fleming, and we're kind of making this Coaches Week. We're getting to know a lot of the Giants coaching staff as the Giants road trip is here in Los Angeles. We figured we'd start with the Giants bench coach, Chase Tingler, who has done just about everything in this game, and it's his first year with the Giants. How's your Giants experience been so far?
1: It's been great. The organization's been great. I'm enjoying every aspect of it. Obviously, we haven't gotten off to the start we wanted to, and that part's been frustrating. That part's been disappointing. I think everyone feels that. I'm excited about continuing to go forward. I think, you know, the way we pitched it has been fine. The way we're playing defense, I think, you know, the biggest key is we've got to find a way to consistently score runs. And that's, you know, what we've been working through. That's what's keeping us up, late at night. And hopefully we can get it turned in the right direction, get that rhythm, and then keep it rolling once we get it.
0: And so your job encompasses a lot of different things. Before I do some more specific questions, I thought I'd ask you, like, what makes a good coach in this sport at this level? I mean, just maybe not even just bench coach, but, and I'm sure there's lots of different things, but when you think about that, what makes a good major league coach?
1: I think the ability to work, the ability to communicate, the ability to take complicated information and simplify it. And so there's so much information. That's what's probably changed in my 10 years being up here, is more and more information each and every year. But, you know, the reality is breaking that down, giving guys simple objectives, and giving them as much clarity without having smoke and grayness in what you're trying to say.
0: Has that changed for you over the last few years? Because you're right, there's new stuff coming every year, new technology, new info. Have you changed the way that you sort of approach that task?
1: Well, I've had to learn things. I've had to learn what the new information is. I've had to learn new technologies. I think the biggest thing that changed is probably just the amount of people in the organization, the amount of staff members, etc. It was, when I started, it was a fairly small coaching crew. And then, you know, throughout the industry, you look up team to team, there's, bigger groups on the pitching, on the hitting side, in the weight room, in the training room, et cetera, et cetera. So I just think the size of the, staffs and the traveling parties has grown over the years.
0: All right. Talking to Chase Tingler here, Giants bench coach. I get asked a lot, what does a bench coach do? And I know you guys on this staff, you sort of divide and conquer. You got everybody with a lot of hands and a lot of different things, but bench coach specifically, what do you think of as the top few tasks that you do day to day?
1: Well, you know, first and foremost, I try to be the blind spots for Tony. I want him to stay as present as possible, and that's pitch to pitch, inning to inning, and so I'm going to be probably bothering him more than anything. But I'm trying to think two and three innings ahead of time. Certainly working with all the coaches, coaching the coaches. We're doing a lot of the team fundamentals and all those things. But I'd say in game more than anything, it's trying to work an inning or two ahead of time with scenarios that could pop up. That way it's a little bit slowed down when they do happen.
0: And does your own managerial experience help you in that regard?
1: I think it certainly helps. I think the last 4 years in Minnesota, doing that under Rocco has also been pretty good training as well.
0: All right. Chase Tingler is our guest. We're going to have part two of our conversation tomorrow. For now, we'll continue on with our pregame here in L.A.
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2: 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After 3 College World Series appearances and a national championship in 2024, he's made the historic jump to the major leagues as the new skipper of the Orange and Black.
7: I'm fully aware of the tradition that's here. 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
7: It's a phenomenal place to live. 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
8: The Giants and the Dodgers, and it's kind of a big night. The Giants, who are looking up at the top of the division and have had a nice run in the last several days. And with a win tonight, they'll take this 4-game series in L.A., which doesn't happen very often for the Giants or anybody else. I'm John Miller with Tony Vitello, Giants manager. And, Tony, last night there was a play where Willie Adames, and I don't know if he was thinking the ball was going to fall in out in left center field, was hit really well, or he lost track of the outs or whatever, but it ended up running into a double play to end that inning. So what is the dynamic? How does that work? Obviously, he took full blame for it, mm-hmm. but the coaches and the third base coach, first base, and everybody out there, what's the format for keeping the runner apprised and for the runner making sure that he knows?
7: Yeah, I think the one thing you want, if we were to just walk through it and functionally everything to go perfect, you want the base coaches to let the runners know how many outs there are. That actually did occur last night. Then as a base runner, there's a couple things you always check. You check the scoreboard and you check the outfielders, before each pitch, if you can kind of make that a part of your routine. So the coach's reminder is just that. It's really a reminder, but you're kind of in charge of your own deal. I'm assuming all those things were taken care of, but those are all pre-pitch. When the ball's put in play, there's a lot of excitement to things. And I think it was an unfortunate kind of hodgepodge of getting excited about a ball that was in the gap that maybe it gets down earlier in the day when the air is not as thick. Maybe it gets down when it's not a center fielder as good as the one they have here. But I think it was partial excitement about that. And then also, once the motor got going, lack of awareness as far as how many outs there were. So that's why I think it was kind of a hybrid answer that I'm, being told Willie had for the media and also kind of his conversation with me. And then third base coach, ideally, you know, you're either sending a guy or stopping a guy. And that was kind of a rare situation where you're stopping a guy for a different reason than normal, not because the outfielder might throw you out, but because the outfielder might make the catch and then eventually throw behind you. So once the ball was put in play, I don't know that we did anything right. I think before the ball was put in play, at least some things, or at least from the coach's standpoint on video, you can see kind of the one out mark being put. But it was a big play in the game. And to be honest with you, we needed more than anything that ball to get down, because now we're two outs, first and second. We need a two-out hit, which certainly can occur with a guy like Jesus. And then you're back to the top of the order. Maybe they got to take Ohtani out of the game. So there was plenty of good that still could have happened in that inning. But unfortunately, it ended the way that it did.
8: All right. So, and there's certainly, if the catch is made and he gets back to second, you have another out, one more chance to do something there. But at the same time, or maybe Ohtani even gets taken out of the game at that point. He was at 105 pitches. So it was a disappointing, but at the same time, once that happens, then Adames did go in and stand by his locker, and he met with all the media and answered all the questions.
7: Yeah, I mean, you're going to make mistakes. I mean, a lot of them happen over the course of a game, and they don't get highlighted. And I'll, you know, say, this is foolish of me to put myself out there, but there was a mix-up on a hit-by-pitch. And to be honest with you, I don't think our dugout was completely at fault in that situation. But anytime you make a mistake, all you can do is own up to it. There's going to be multiple mistakes made throughout the game on defense, on offense, maybe some things you don't do perfect base running, but they don't always get noticed. And if you win the game, even the ones that got noticed in the moment kind of get forgotten because it's a win. So the biggest thing is to limit as many mistakes as possible. And when you do make them, own up to them and then learn from them. And ideally, I'm a big believer, a second half team should be much better than a first half team, because there are all these lessons learned with all these games we play and all these repetitions that occur.
8: Now the Giants and the Dodgers, the Giants trying to get out of here with a series win over L.A. before going to Sacramento. We'll talk about tonight's ball game when today's 23-hour continues.
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8: Now more Tony Vitello with the skipper of the Giants. Eric Haas back in the lineup after a couple of home runs for him a couple of nights ago. Any more home runs in that bat, you think?
7: I would be fine with it. It's not an ideal matchup for him. Really a left-handed guy would maybe be a little bit better matchup. But what he did on the field, you know, all around, just catching, he's a really good base runner. That's a hot topic. And then how he struck the ball the other night, it's tough to keep him off the field. And it's nice to get the home runs, but more importantly, it's nice as a coach when you got players that force the pen to be in your hand, or they rip it out of your hand, however you want to say it, and force their way onto the field. And I think with his energy and how he handles a game behind the plate and also just competitive at-bats ever since he's been up with us, he makes you want to play him, and it's good for him to mix in, because the more we can keep that catching spot fresh, I think the better those guys will be.
8: So here we go. The Giants and the Dodgers getaway night for the Giants, and that's the Tony Vitello Show for today.
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7: 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And there is enough talent to compete.
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1: From Dodgers Stadium in Los Angeles, it's Giants baseball. On the radio, the finale of the four-game series. The Giants have won two of the first three. Shohei Ohtani acting as the stopper for the Dodgers. He snapped a four-game losing streak for the Dodgers with his victory here last night. And now the Giants with a chance to still take this series 3 out of 4. That doesn't happen very often for the Giants or any other teams in L.A. And Landon Roop, who's won 5 games this year, 5 wins, 3 losses. He'll take the mound for the Giants up against Emmett Sheehan, hard-throwing right-hander for L.A. I'm John Miller. Dave Fleming is on assignment. F.P. Santangelo will be here with me. And in a moment, F.P. will come back with the anthem and then the lineups for the Giants and the Dodgers next.
21: Hey, Giants fans. 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
25: 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Please welcome Amber Blue.

0: Way to go, Amber. Nice job. Four awesome national anthems here at Dodger Stadium. We're moments away from baseball. It's Star Wars night here at the ballpark. There's stormtroopers, R2-D2, all kinds of stuff on the field. It's a show here at Dodger Stadium every night. The lineups have been exchanged. We're moments away from baseball. The Giants are trying to go for their first series win here at Dodger Stadium since June 16th through 18th of 2023. So big game tonight as they try to take the series. 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First for the visiting Giants, they're 18-25 on the year. Fourth place in the National League West. 7.5 back of division-leading San Diego. Here's Tony Vitello's lineup for Game 4 of this four-game series. Leading off in right field, Jung-Hoo Lee is 5-for-13 in the series. Batting second and playing second, Luis Arraez. He was 2-for-3 last night with a walk. Back in the lineup tonight, hitting third, the designated hitter, Casey Schmidt, 2-for-7 in the series. Batting fourth at first base, Rafi Devers. Hitting fifth in left field, Elliot Ramos. He's hitting .375 over his last six games. Batting sixth at shortstop, Willie Adames. Batting seventh at third base, Matt Chapman. Hitting eighth in center field, Drew Gilbert. And batting ninth, the secret weapon is back in there tonight, folks. Eric Haas doing the catching. Two home runs in game two of this series. So that's Lee, Arraez, Schmidt, Devers, Ramos, Adames, Chapman, Gilbert, Haas. And on the mound tonight for the Giants, Landon Roop, his ninth start of the year. He took the loss last start. Gave up four runs on eight hits over 4 1/3 innings. Walked a couple. He's been really good on the road this year, though. He's 3-1. So we'll see how that works out here tonight. Here's the starting lineup for the Los Angeles Dodgers. They're 25-18 on the season. Second place in the National League West. Half game back of San Diego. Here's Dave Roberts' lineup. Will Smith leading off. He will be the designated hitter tonight. He is not doing the catching. Our friend, who we all know is doing the catching tonight. Batting second at first base, Freddie Freeman. Batting third in right field, Kyle Tucker. Hitting fourth in center field, Andy Páez. He's 2-for-4 career after Landon Roop. Something to keep an eye on tonight. Batting fifth at third base, Max Muncy. Batting sixth in left field, Teoscar Hernandez. Batting seventh and doing the catching, Dalton Rushing. That's our friend. Batting eighth at second base, Ha-Seong Kim. And batting ninth, the shortstop, Miguel Rojas. So that's Smith, Freeman, Tucker, Páez, Muncy, Hernandez, Rushing, Kim, Rojas. And completing his warm-ups right now, right-hander Emmett Sheehan, eighth start of the year, fourth career start against the San Francisco Giants. 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Justice takes more than a fighter. You need a champion. 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This copyrighted broadcast is presented by authority of the San Francisco Giants and may not be reproduced or retransmitted in any form. The accounts and descriptions of this game may not be disseminated without the express written consent of the San Francisco Giants. Jung-Hoo Lee digging in. The bat boy for the Dodgers just brought up one more baseball for home plate umpire Marvin Hudson. Ryan Blakeney's at first. Brian Walsh at second. James Jean at first. We're ready for baseball, and here with the play-by-play is John Miller.
1: All right, FP, and here we go. Lee, the left-handed batter. Here's Sheehan into his windup. The pitch, and right down the middle for a called strike. 97 miles per hour with that first pitch fastball. Sheehan, big and strong, 6 feet 5 inches tall, broad hipped, broad shoulders. Here's the pitch, swing, and there's a high foul out of play off to our left and into the lower deck. First pitch was thrown at 7:10 p.m. as scheduled. 66 degrees is the game time temperature. Now the windup. Sheehan throws, swing, and a ground ball to second. High hop, fielded cleanly by Kim, and he throws him out at first. So Jung-Hoo Lee, who began tonight with a .265 average, and Lee had two hits here in the Tuesday night game, but only three hits in the series so far. Now Luis Arraez. Arraez, a left-handed hitter. He had two hits and a walk last night. He got on base a lot, considering the Giants did not get many base runners as a team against Shohei Ohtani. Now he takes inside, ball one. As FP mentioned, Rushing is the catcher. Around the infield, it's Freeman, Kim, Rojas, and Muncy, first to third. In the outfield, Teoscar Hernandez, Andy Páez, and Kyle Tucker from left to right. Now there's a check swing and a peel to the third base umpire. No. James Jean spread the palms flat. No swing. Twilight time in L.A. And the fans still coming into the ballpark. So, I don't know, a little over half full right now. Now the windup, 2-0 pitch. Fastball in for a called strike. So it's 2-1 now. Here's Sheehan throwing. And he threw a changeup that time, and he missed with it. 3-1.
0: Something to keep an eye on with Sheehan tonight. His last start against the Braves, his fastball was 94-96 the first three innings. Then it dropped to 92-93 in innings 4 and 5.
1: Wow. Here's his windup. 3-1 pitch. Swing and popped up. Shortstop, Rojas drifts into shallow left. He's under it, and he makes a one-handed catch. So, two down. By the way, the Giants' leadoff batter was Jung-Hoo Lee, as we mentioned. And we mentioned that again. And add, when you've been injured in an auto accident, you don't just need an attorney, you need a heavy hitter. Contact Ayala, Morgan, and Bazard. Two down, nobody on. Here is Casey Schmidt. And he fouls one off the glove of the catcher, Dalton Rushing, strike one. 330 feet down the left and right field lines here at Dodger Stadium. It's always been in a symmetrical configuration. 375 to the power alleys and 395 to straightaway center. One strike pitch, swing and a miss. Slider at 87 miles an hour, and it ran right out of the strike zone by quite a bit. Two down, nobody on. Rafi Devers on deck. Sheehan winds and throws. Very high. Fastball at 97 up out of the zone. We're coming to you live from the Chuck Chansey Gold Resort and Casino broadcast booth at Dodger Stadium, Los Angeles. Getaway night. Giants head off to Sacramento after the game. Now the pitch. Swing and a miss. He struck him out. With a slider again. Just not picking up that slider, I guess. Both times it ended up well off the outside corner. Three up, three down. Now Landon Root to the mound with Smith, Freeman, and Tucker coming up. Nothing, nothing. And the Liberty Group Protect Your Assets Giants Radio Network.
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1: 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Will Smith leads off for the Dodgers as we move to the last of the first inning. Nothing, nothing game. And Landon Root throws him a fastball for a called strike. 94-mile-an-hour fastball there from Roop. Freddie Freeman on deck. Here it is. Oh, a curveball swung on and missed. Strike two. And he started to swing. They was like, oh, well, how could I swing at that one? And broke sharply away. And down. 0-2 the count. Here's the windup and the pitch. And he goes back to the curve. Taken this time for a ball. Eric Haas is doing the catching for the Giants. Will Smith crowding the plate, slightly open stance, and Root to the plate. Swing, and there's a high drive in the right center field, deep, way back there, still going, and gone! Will Smith leads off the game with an opposite field home run to the right of the 375 marker. 1-0, L.A.
0: Yeah, 103 off the bat, 390 the opposite way. And it looked like it was a pitch up. I'm not sure the velocity on it. It looked like a sinker at 94 up, and he got inside of it. And you heard the sound, and we saw it go out.
1: Now here's Freddie Freeman, and he fouls one off to the left into the second deck. Yeah, with a 94-mile-an-hour fastball, and... And it was up. Here's the pitch, pulled foul. And on down the right field line. And the count is 0-2. The Giants with an infield of Devers, Arraez, Adames, and Chapman from first to third. Ramos in left, Gilbert in center, and Lee in right. And there is a swinging strike three on a fastball. So he powered it right by Freddie Freeman. Strikes him out on three pitches.
0: You think Will Smith went into the Dodgers dugout and said, hey, Shohei, that's how you do it, leading off.
7: Number 23, Kyle Tucker.
1: Yeah, maybe not. You think Shohei is in the dugout?
0: Yeah, I think I see him clapping down there. He was.
1: He was leading the cheering. Now here is Kyle Tucker, and he takes ball one. For Will Smith, that was his fourth home run this year. And he led off the game with it. He doesn't often lead off because Shohei Ohtani's the leadoff guy. 1-0 pitch. And that's a ball too low. 2-0. Change up that time. Kyle Tucker. 260 batting average. 4 homers, 12 doubles, 20 batted in. 359 on base. Now he swings and he hits a high drive out of the right center. Drifting over to his right is the right fielder, Jung Hoo Lee. He's got it. Out number two. Two down and Andy Pages will come up. On the Toyota out-of-town scoreboard, a lot of games played earlier, and the Atlanta Braves finally lost a game. They were trying to make it 5 in a row over the Dodgers and Cubs, but the Cubs beat them 2-0 in Atlanta. And the Phillies beat the Red Sox at Fenway Park 3-1. The Toyota out-of-town scoreboard. Toyota, let's go places. Now there's ball one to Andy Pages. Right-handed batter. Here's the windup. Root pitches. And a curve. A little bit low. And it's 2-0. Pages has not had a hit in this series. Nor has he had a hit in the season series with the Giants. Now there's one right on the outside corner. A sinker that had just enough movement coming back to catch the edge, and it's 2-1. Pages is 0 for 18 against Giants pitching so far this year. Pages asks for his timeout. Now he stands back in. Slightly open stance. Two down, nobody on. And a swing and a foul. On a curveball that time, the ball is back into the crowd behind the plate, and it's 2-2. For the Dodgers, that was their 58th home run of the year. The Giants have hit 30. Just by comparison, here's the pitch. Swing, a bouncer over the mound, over toward the shortstop side of the bag, went awry, but it was gloved instead by the shortstop. How about that? At the shortstop position, and Adames throws out Páez.
0: Hey, he got right in front of Ariza. I thought they were going to crash. Nice play.
1: One to nothing Dodgers. We go to the second. 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
8: 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Until next time.
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10: 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And the Giants in 12 beat the Pirates 7-6.
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1: 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Now here is Rafi Devers against Emmett Sheehan, and he curves him for a called strike. That one ended up right over the middle of the plate, but at 74 miles an hour. Elliot Ramos on deck. Willie Adames due up third in the inning. 1-0. The Giants are trailing. Now here's a sharp breaking ball down and in at 86 miles an hour for a ball.
0: Well, you see what the Dodgers are doing. Rafi's showing them that he can hit the fastball in the series. We've seen a couple of off-speed pitches to start this at-bat.
1: Now the 1-1 offering. And the fastball is a little bit too high. Well, he gave him a fastball, but he didn't throw it for a strike. Elevated it well up out of the strike zone, up around the lettering on his shirt. 2-1 the count to Rafi Devers. The pitch on the way. Swing and a foul off to the left and back into the upper deck. Devers against the Dodgers so far this year is hitting .364 with three RBIs. Giants have won four and lost two so far against the Dodgers this year. Now the windup, 2-2 pitch. And that is too high with a fastball. And again, Devers laid off. 3-2 the count. Sheehan winds and throws. Swing, and there's a pop fly, shallow left center field, racing in Páez, and he gets there. He immediately started sprinting, running a diagonal route from where he started, and he ran it down. One away.
0: This is a Taco Bell second inning. Stop by your local Taco Bell to try their new Cantina chicken menu. And remember to live Mas.
1: Now, Elliot Ramos against Sheehan. Sheehan has always been a tough assignment for Giants hitters since he first broke in. He's 26 years old now. Foul back to the screen on a first pitch slider to Elliot Ramos. 0-1 the count. 1-0, the Dodgers lead the Giants. Sheehan has had four previous outings against the Giants with a 0.82 earned run average against them. Right-hander against right-hander. Now, timeout is asked for by Ramos. So he backs away. Sheehan, before tonight, had pitched 22 innings and allowed only two earned runs against the Giants in his four previous games. 25 strikeouts in 22 innings. Now, Ramos takes too high with a 95-mile-an-hour fastball. Faced the Giants once last September and shut them down. 1-1 pitch, swing, the ground ball to third. Over to his left, the glove, the high hop. And Muncy throws him out at first. 2-0. 5 in a row retired by Emmett Sheehan. Sheehan, 12 wins, 5 losses in his career with the Dodgers. This is his 36th game, 31st time as a starting pitcher. And in 170 innings, he has 197 strikeouts as a Dodger. Here's Willie Adames, and a sinker in there for a called strike. He made his Major League debut against the Giants 3 years ago in June of 2023. Now there's a swinging strike. And it's 0-2. That was the hard slider that broke right out of the strike zone. In that debut game, he no-hit the Giants for 6 innings. So right away, the Giants were not doing well against Sheehan. 0-2 pitch, way outside, bouncing in the dirt. One ball, two strikes. The Giants trail the Dodgers 1-0. We're in the top of the second. Two down, nobody on. And the pitch to Adames, way outside. 2 balls and 2 strikes. Adames had another hit last night. And the last several days, he's had a lot of hits. Here's the windup. Here's the pitch. And off the outside with a fastball. He got a hit last night, then made a base-running blunder that took the Giants right out of a chance to get on the board late in that game and maybe even get Ohtani out of the game. Now there's a ball too high. And Willie Adames, refusing to go out of the strike zone, ends up getting a walk and becomes the Giants' first base runner.
0: Yeah, there's a lot of talk about Willie talking to Mookie Betts at shortstop last night, and Tony Vitello said to the media before the game that he addressed it with Willie Adames, and more about, you know, locking in and trying to win a baseball game. I don't know that he told him to stop talking to the opponent, but it was more about, hey, we want to beat these guys kind of thing. So it was addressed.
1: Now here's Matt Chapman, right-handed hitter, and he swings late on a high fastball, and it's 0-1. Chapman had a hit last night also. That was the inning. After Adames got a one-out hit against Ohtani in the seventh, Chapman got a base hit. And then it all came undone. 0-1 the count, and there's a ball very high. 1 ball, 1 strike. And the ball that got hit hard by Gilbert out into deep left center that got run down by Pajes. It was the one on which Adames kept on running, forgetting how many outs there were, and that ended the inning. Now the pitch. Chapman takes a called strike, and it's 1-2. But that last pitch by Ohtani that resulted in the inning-ending double play, that was his 105th pitch. So with Jesus Rodriguez coming up, that might have been his last pitch of the night. Here's the 1-2 pitch, and it's too high. 2-2. And who knows, the guy who came in for the bullpen, maybe he would have been great, or I think he might not have been as good as Ohtani.
0: Well, we'll never know.
1: Chapman with a 2-2 count. Two down, Adames at first. 1-0, the Dodgers lead, and now Sheehan makes a throw over there. The other thing that when I talked to Vitello before the game for his pregame show about that play, for him, the thing that stuck out was that what he'd like to see again was have that same ball hit and end up not being caught. So that would have turned the whole game around right there. Here's a swinging strike three by Matt Chapman, and the inning is over. A walk and a man left. We go to the last of the second. Mac Muncy will be coming up against Root. Dodgers 1, Giants nothing on the Liberty Group Protect Your Assets Giants Radio Network.
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3: Here is Max Muncy. And he takes low and outside for Landon Root with a curveball. Muncy, powerful left-handed hitter. He's got 11 home runs this year to lead the Dodgers. Then Teoscar Hernandez on deck. Now curveball, and that misses off the outside. 2-0. So Muncy a lefty, Teoscar Hernandez to follow. The right-handed batter, and then Dalton rushing, another lefty, due up third. Here's the pitch. Swing, a little bouncer softly hit foul to the left. On the Toyota scoreboard, the Chicago White Sox won again. They beat Kansas City. Suddenly, the White Sox are one of the hot teams in the American League. 6-2 was the final. Sox over the Royals tonight in Chicago. Now, here's a fastball inside. And it's 3-1 to Max Muncy. Landon Roop, who allowed the first inning home run to Will Smith. Trailing 1-0 here, the pitch. And a changeup, a check swing, and it's ball four.
2: The White Sox are one game over 500. They're 22-21. They're one game back of Cleveland in the AL Central.
3: American League. They became the fifth team to have a better than 500 record out of the 15 American League teams. If they win tonight, there's a called strike to Teoscar Hernandez. And to get to one game over 500, the White Sox have won five in a row. And I bring them up in particular here on the Toyota out-of-town scoreboard because they come to San Francisco when the Giants get home from this road trip. Next Friday, a week from tomorrow, there's a ball missing with a cutter. 1-1 to the powerful right-handed batter, Teoscar Hernandez. At first base, Devers plays on the bag with Muncy. Dodgers 1, Giants nothing. And here's a curve low and outside for a ball. Root pitched against and beat the Dodgers in San Francisco a little over 3 weeks ago. Now he throws. Swing, there's a high drive in the deep right center field. Back into his left, onto the warning track, and neither one of them gets to it. Jung-Hoo Lee was there, and now the throw comes into the middle of the infield. Drew Gilbert, and I guess Jung-Hoo was expecting Gilbert to take charge on it, and then neither one took charge. And maybe it was just in that one little spot where neither could get to it, but I thought maybe both of them could have gotten to it.
2: A pretty good pitch by Roop, a sinker in, and Teoscar Hernandez just pulled his hands in. Yeah, it looked like Gilbert could have got there, and then he just threw it wildly into the infield, and it's a good thing Matt Chapman ran after it, or that would have been a run. Threw it over everybody's head.
3: Well, here is a great opportunity for the Dodgers as the left-handed batting Dalton rushing takes ball one. Two right-handed hitters have both hit the ball really well to that part of the ballpark. Now the pitch. Swing and a miss. Good changeup down, and the count is 1-1 to rushing. 1-0, the Dodgers already ahead. And they're threatening to add on here. Two runners in scoring position. Here's the pitch. Rushing takes. Low and outside with a changeup. And it's 2-1. Rushing, who, he's a young guy, 25 years old. Second round draft choice of the Dodgers just a few years ago. And the pitch. Swing, and it's topped foul off to the right of the plate. Strike two. Two balls, two strikes. Another changeup there from Landon Root. But Rushing, when the Dodgers were in San Francisco, he was almost breathtakingly hot at that time.

0: When that series ended in San Francisco 3 weeks ago, his average for the year was at 419. Now he takes strike three call, and he's going to challenge that call immediately.
1: Better challenge than the call was strike.
0: Well, we take a look at the big scoreboard and the illustration, and it hits the top of the strike zone, strike three.
1: Calls confirmed. LA has one challenge left.
0: Call confirmed. But he came into the game tonight. He was hitting 419 back on April 23rd when the Giants and Dodgers played in the last game in San Francisco. And he came into play tonight hitting 302. And has not homered since then. Now here is Hyesung Kim. Infield remains in. Left-handed batter. And he lines a base hit into center. Coming in to score, Muncy. Teoscar Hernandez will stop at third. And the throw-in from Gilbert hits the cutoff man, Devers, behind the pitcher's mound. So one run scores. 2-0 Dodgers. Kim jumping on the first pitch that he saw from Landon Root.
2: You see what the Dodgers' game plan here is early off. Root used the whole field. Will Smith's home run the other way. Teoscar Hernandez double the other way. And now Hyesung Kim hits a single to left as a left-handed hitter. So they're going the other way so far early with Root.
0: So now Miguel Rojas, the middle infield double play depth for this right-handed batter. And he bunts it back to the mound. And they've got Teoscar Hernandez hung up between third and home. Now running right toward him, Roop. And as Hernandez finally commits to going back to third, Roop flips the ball to Matt Chapman, who tags him out. Safety squeeze there. And sure enough, coming down the line on the bunt was Hernandez. And the bunt was bunted hard and right back to Roop by Rojas. And then Roop kind of went textbook the way he played that one.
2: Yeah, and for you younger players listening, that's how you do a rundown. You run right at the runner and make him commit either toward home or toward third. And Roop ran right at Teoscar Hernandez, made him commit to third, then just rounded it off and flipped it to Chapman. That was perfect.
0: Now here's Will Smith, runners at first and second. And he takes a called strike with a curveball. Will Smith led off the Dodgers' first inning with a home run to the opposite field into right center. Here in this inning with a man aboard, Teoscar Hernandez hit a double into right center. Now, there's a ball missing, and it's one ball, one strike. Another curveball there from Roop.
2: You and I were talking about that play on the bus coming over today, a run down at third base, and you get the batters, the runner's interference where you just run into the pitcher. I kind of saw that almost happening right there.
0: Now here is a called strike. I think he tried to check his swing, and the plate umpire ruled that no, that's a swing. 1-2 to count.
2: What was that game? Were you telling me about it? It was a rundown, and the batter runner turned and ran right into the pitcher, and then he was awarded home.
0: Yeah, the Pirates. And it was a couple of nights ago. Here's the set and the pitch. Curve, low and outside, dug out of the dirt by the catcher, Eric Haas. It was interesting on two different counts. The bases were loaded, I believe, and two down. And there was a ground ball where the third baseman made a dive to his left, jumped up to try to force out the runner at second, Brandon Lau. Now the pitch. Swing and a miss. He struck him out. Well, we'll tell you about how that played out. I will tell you, Brandon Lau did not slide into second. He ran full speed to second, hit the bag, and turned and kept running full speed, never slowing up, toward third. And he beat the play at second base.
2: Smart.
0: So, anyway, that meant a run right there. If he'd been forced out, inning would have been over with no runs scoring. Anyway, we go to the third. 2-0 Dodgers. Gilbert coming up. Then Eric Haas on the Liberty Group Protect Your Assets Giants Radio Network.
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0: Drew Gilbert leads off of the Giants' third inning. Giants trailing 2-0 now. Emmett Sheehan to the plate. And he throws him a slider for a called strike. Gilbert, left-handed batter, with Eric Haas on deck. And then leadoff man Jung-Hoo Lee scheduled up third in the inning. Now the windup and the pitch. Swing and a miss. High fastball at 95 miles an hour. He went up after it.

0: 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And a changeup low and outside for a ball. Here's a check of who's on deck. 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Eric Haas, who had two homers night before last, is on deck. Here's the 1-2 pitch. Gilbert takes way off the outside with another changeup. Giants have not had a hit against Sheehan yet. Dodgers have scored runs in each of the first two innings for a 2-0 lead as we play the Giants half of the third. Here it comes. Swing and a miss. He struck him out. And he followed up those changeups with a 95-mile-an-hour low fastball, and Gilbert swung very late.
1: Catcher number 18, Eric Haas.
0: So one away, and here's Haas. Giants go to Sacramento after this game to play the Athletics starting tomorrow night. Now here's one too high with a slider to Haas. Haas, who hit two home runs here on Tuesday night, and he had a year where he hit 22 home runs in the same year. As a swing and a foul tip off the mask of Dalton Rushing, the catcher. 1-1. He followed up the next year, hit another 14 home runs, so he's got some power. I think he was with the Detroit Tigers at the time that he hit the 22 homers. And even that was in, 350 at-bats or 340 at-bats? A lot of home runs for that number of at-bats.
2: We hit two home runs off Yamamoto in Dodger Stadium. You're officially a Giant.
0: And he officially has genuine power to do that. No other Giants catcher in history had ever done that at Dodger Stadium. There's a ball too high. That was a slider, and the count is 2-1. Eric Haas, he's 33 years old, so he's not a kid. He's been around a long time. Feet wide apart, crowding the plate, 2-1 pitch, swing and a foul, tip into the glove of the catcher, 2-2. That was another slider from Sheehan. Well, he seemed to not want to throw him a fastball.
2: Weird. I always felt the fourth game of a four-game series was the hardest one to hit in, because there's three games before that where it's real-time scouting from your opponent. And no matter what the scouting report says, they've seen it with their eyes for three games.
0: Now a fastball grounded sharply to the second baseman, Kim. And he throws him out at first. So two down. He hit it hard. It was a line drive off the bat that hit on the grass past the first base side of the mound. And shot out quickly right to Kim. It's right where he was playing him, well over toward the middle. So two down, and here is Jung Hoo Lee, who grounded out to second. His first time. The pitch. Lee takes a called strike with another slider. Lee, three hits in 15 at-bats in this series. 2-0 Dodgers, two down, nobody on for the Giants. And the pitch in the dirt with the changeup. Tomorrow night, the Giants and the Athletics from, what is it, Sutter Health Park?
2: Yeah.
0: And Tyler Malley will go for the Giants against Aaron Civale, who's pitching extremely well for the Athletics so far this year. Former Cleveland Guardians right-hander. Now Lee hits a short ground ball foul toward the camera well just beyond the Giants dugout on the first base side. And the Giants are going to Sacramento, the temporary home of the Athletics before they move to Vegas. And it's the ancestral home for F.P. Santangelo.
2: Be fun to see everybody.
0: A 1-2 pitch. Oh, hit him. Ouch. Slider. Wanted to get that slider inside, or as it turned out, right into the rib cage. Right in, I guess it wasn't the rib cage. It actually got him on the right leg. And as he spun away from it, toward the hamstring of the right leg.
2: Sometimes off-speed hurts worse than a fastball. Fastballs ricochet. Off-speed are spinning so fast they kind of drill their way into your hamstring.
0: Now Luis Arraez, left-handed hitter. And there's strike one called with another changeup. He's thrown a lot of off-speed stuff here to the Giants.
2: Yeah, 39% sliders for Sheehan so far. It's above his season average.
0: Arraez popped out to short his first time. Here's the one strike offering. Swing and a miss. And he went up. Anyway, he wanted a fastball, and he got one, but it wasn't a strike, I don't think. And it's 0-2. And it had a lot of movement, a lot of speed. 2-0. The Giants trailing. We're in the third inning. Dodgers, two runs and three hits. Giants have not had a hit yet. They've had a couple of runners, though, including Lee at first right now. 0-2 pitch on the way. Swing and a ground ball to second. Over to his left is Kim, and he slings it over to first for the out, inning over. 2-0 Dodgers after 2.5. Freeman, Tucker, and Pajes. The power coming up for L.A. against Root on the Liberty Group Protect Your Assets Giants Radio Network.
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0: Freddie Freeman leads off for the Dodgers, last of the third. The Giants trailing 2-0, and Freeman takes a curveball low for ball one. Freeman struck out swinging his first time. Left-handed batter. Now he takes a little bit too high with a fastball, 2-0. Pitch. Fouled off to the left and back out of play. So it's 2-1 now to Freddie Freeman, 36-year-old left-handed batter. And he's been getting on base a lot in the first three games of this series, but not with power. He takes a curve outside. Freeman had a double and a single in Monday's game, a single and two walks Tuesday night, and a single and a walk and a steal last night. So he's been getting on regularly, hitting near the top of the order. Now he swings, and it's a line drive caught by Arraez, ranging back into his left, and he got under the outfield grass and speared it, reaching out to his left.
2: I saw a little white showing there as he reached out for this line drive. Is that a snow cone catch? Might have been. Nice play by Luis Arraez. What new? He's all over the place at second base.
0: And now Kyle Tucker will come up. Freeman walked away from the plate, shaking his head. Now the pitch to Tucker, another left-handed hitter. And a cutter is in there for a called strike. Tucker hit a fly ball to right center, his first time, a medium deep right center. Left side of the infield playing him to pull as a changeup just misses around the outside. And it's one ball and one strike. Pajes on deck. 2-0 Dodgers leading the Giants. And the pitch, hard ground ball, diving to his right at second. Arraez, he's got it, jumps to his feet, and throws out Tucker at first. He went to the left on the line drive and speared it. Had to go to his right on the low liner on a bounce. And with a headlong dive, he got that one too.
2: And he's playing gold glove defense at second base. I don't know if I've seen anybody better, at least against the Giants this year. Just another great play. Laying out, popped up quickly as he does everything else and made a firm throw right on the money.
0: Now Pajes, and he fouls one off to the right. Into the second deck. Pajes grounded out to short his first time. Two down, nobody on. We're in the third. 2-0, the Dodgers on top. Max Muncy out on deck. Here it is, and a cutter is just off the outside. A ball and a strike. Tomorrow night, first pitch in Sacramento, 6:40. Now, a changeup bounces in the dirt. 2-1. Tyler Malley for the Giants, Aaron Civale for Sacramento. And then Saturday at 6:40, Trevor McDonald up against Luis Severino. And then the day game on Sunday. Big swing and a miss on a curveball. And it's 2-2 now to Pajes. The Athletics bounced back from behind and took a lead into the ninth inning today against the Cardinals and then couldn't hold it. Cardinals got two in the ninth and beat them anyway. Ground ball, third base side, over to his right to backhand it is Chapman. Here's the hurried throw across with the fast-moving Pajes right there for the out. Beautifully done. Inning over, three up, three down. We go to the fourth. 2-0, L.A. leading on the Liberty Group Protect Your Assets Giants Radio Network.
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0: Giants trailing 2-0 as we go to the fourth inning. Now, on this date in 1967, 59 years ago, the great and legendary Mickey Mantle came to the plate facing Stu Miller He was sitting on 499 career home runs.
11: Three balls, two strikes. Mantle waits. Stu Miller is ready. Here's the payoff pitch by Miller to Mantle. Swung on. There she goes! The fans want Mantle to come out once again. Everybody's standing up here. They want Mantle to come out. They just will not stop. Howard is up there. It's ball one to Howard, but they want Mantle. They want Mantle. The crowd, you can hear him. They want Mantle.
0: And he never did come out and take a bow. That kind of thing really wasn't done in those days. And there's a quick 0-2 count now to the Giants leadoff man here in the fourth inning, Casey Schmidt, who struck out his first time against Emmett Sheehan. The Dodgers lead 2-0. Rafi Devers is on deck. Now the windup, here it is. Swing, and there's a soaring fly ball foul off the left field line, way up there, and over into the corner in foul ground, Teoscar Hernandez, but it's back out of play. By the way, that was Joe Garagiola. He and Phil Rizzuto were in the radio booth that day at Yankee Stadium, May the 14th, 1967. And Mantle became only the sixth member of the 500 home run club. It was a pretty select group of hitters who had ever hit 500 when he hit that one. 0-2 pitch, swing and a miss. He struck him out with a high fastball. So Schmidt has struck out a couple of times. Mickey Mantle was a legendary figure who broke into the big leagues the same year as did Willie Mays. And they both broke in New York, across the river from each other. Willie Mays with the Giants, who then played in Harlem at the Polo Grounds, and right across the river, you could see one stadium from the other, was Yankee Stadium, where Mantle broke in. Now here's a swing by Devers and a foul out of play off to the left on a first pitch fastball. And it's 0-1, but Mickey Mantle was a switch hitter. That was a primary difference between the two. They had great power. They played center field. They had great speed. They could steal bases. But Mantle was also a switch hitter. Now the 0-1 pitch, swing and a miss on a high fastball. And it's quickly 0-2 now to Devers, who flied out to shallow center his first time. Mantle won three MVP awards. He ended up with 536 career homers. The next year, 1968, was his final year. He had some terrible injury problems. Now the swing. Devers loops one along the left field line, racing out from third, still going, and not getting there was Muncy. And it was in front of the left fielder, Teoscar Hernandez, who also came in. He was playing way over into left center against the left-handed hitters, so Devers bloops a single right along the line into shallow left. And that's the first hit of the game for the Giants. So here comes Elliot Ramos now, who grounded out to third his first time. But Mickey Mantle and Willie Mays, and there was often the argument back in the 50s and 60s, who was better? One was in the American League, one was in the National League. There's a foul back to the screen. There was no interleague play in those days. The only time they ever faced each other was in the All-Star game. Although in 1962, the Giants and Yankees played each other in the World Series. The first year the San Francisco Giants made it to the series. One strike to Elliot Ramos. Now the pitch. And that's off the outside from Sheehan. One ball and one strike. Mantle also played for a team that one year after the other was in the World Series. He played in 12 World Series in his career. Won 7 World Series rings. Now the set, the pitch. And the curve is low. He set a record that still is his record alone. He hit 18 home runs just in World Series play. More than anybody. One out, a runner at first. And Sheehan to the plate. Swing and a foul, back and out of play, and it's 2-2. I remember Willie Mays talking about Mickey Mantle, and he said in the 60s, every year at some point, when Willie would sign his new contract with the Giants, and in those days they didn't disclose the amount. But Mickey Mantle the next day would call him. How much did you get? And then he'd go to the Yankees and tell him how much he wanted because that's what Willie Mays got. Swing, ground ball into the hole at short. Over to his right to get it is Rojas. To second for one. The relay by Kim to first. Too late. So safe at first, Ramos. Devers forced out at second from the shortstop to the second baseman. And with two down, Willie Adames will come up. Adames walked his first time. Both of them also had great speed and power. They hit 300 year after year. And Willie Mays, now we have something's being challenged here.
12: San Francisco is calling, challenging the alcoholic second base.
2: And I think they're saying Kim's foot wasn't on the base.
0: So the Giants are challenging this, and the umpires in New York having a look.
2: He's on the base. I don't know if that's a great challenge. It looked like his foot was on the base for a split second. We'll see.
0: He took the throw and then used the base.
2: Oh, I don't know. I'm seeing a different angle where I think the Giants might have a chance.
0: He used the base as protection between himself and Devers. And when you saw that view from the angle on one replay, the throw was high and wide from Rojas, and he had to stretch out to his backhand side, and his foot might have come off. It really depends on which telecast you're looking at the replays from. But he might have had his... Are you seeing an angle that looked like he had his toe on the bag?
2: Yeah, the angle from third.
12: After review, the call on the field stands. The runner is out. San Francisco will lose their challenge.
0: So the Giants no longer have a challenge to use for a replay review. So now Ramos is at first base. Now, the umpires in New York, there's a lingo. They said that the call stands, which is lingo for maybe, maybe not. We couldn't really tell, so we're just going to let it stand. Now, here is a call strike. When they see irrefutable proof that the call was right, they announce it as the call is confirmed. So that's how you kind of read between the lines. Willie Adames walked his first time. The Giants are trailing 2-0. Now a swing and a high, high pop-up behind the plate, coming back rushing, facing the backstop. Now the wind carries it. He starts backpedaling toward the plate and makes the catch. Adames fouls out to the catcher. The inning is over. Still 2-0 Dodgers after 3.5 on the Liberty Group. Protect your assets. 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
0: Here we go now to the last of the fourth inning. Max Muncy will lead off for L.A. The Dodgers 2, the Giants nothing. We were talking about Mickey Mantle and Willie Mays. Time was that those were the two top names in baseball. Dynamic talents and players who could just do it all. And on this date 59 years ago, Mickey Mantle hit his 500th home run. Willie Mays, not so long after, hit his 500th and kept on going, then hit his 600th and ultimately ended up with 660. Willie did not have the injury problems, never really got seriously injured the way Mantle did. Now Muncy hits a ground ball up the first base side. Fair ball, glove deep behind the bag by Devers. He underhands it to Roop covering for the out. But when Mays would make his contract with the Giants, and the Giants would announce it, Mantle would call him to find out how much he got, and then he'd go to the Yankees and tell him that that's what he wanted, and that Willie Mays got it, and it was Mickey Mantle and Willie Mays. So, but Willie Mantle was the one who always waited for Willie to get his contract. Here's the pitch, and it's in for a called strike to Teoscar Hernandez. But Mantle always had, as a rookie in the World Series, on a ball hit by Willie Mays at Yankee Stadium, Mantle chasing it down from right field. Joe DiMaggio was the center fielder. And he tripped over a sunken sprinkler head in the outfield and tore ligaments in his knee, and just, it was a terrible injury. There's a ball low, and it's 2-1 now to Teoscar, who hit a double to right center his first time. And that plagued him the rest of his life. And he admitted later on that he probably didn't do the rehab work that he should have. Here's a liner over the head of Matt Chapman at third and down the left field line into the corner. And Teoscar Hernandez goes into second with another double.
2: Well, first time up, Hernandez hit a fastball to right center field for a double. So what do you do as a hitter? You sit on the off speed. He sat on that curveball right there from Landon Roop. Kind of massaged it down the left field line. Didn't hit it hard. He just hit it over Matt Chapman's head. And another runner in scoring position. Landon Roop's got to go to work.
0: Dalton rushing with one out, runner at second. Dodgers 2, Giants nothing. Rushing struck out looking his first time. And Roop to the plate. A little backdoor cutter. Ooh. That was close, but called a ball. Now here it is, and that's low and in. Ball two, another left-handed hitter. Hesong Kim is on deck. But as a baseball fan at that time, I graduated high school in 1969. I grew up watching Willie Mays. First game I ever saw in person, my dad took me to Candlestick with Saw Mays, and he hit a home run. First game I ever saw in person. Now a swing and a miss by rushing on a changeup, and it's 2-1. So that was a sort of an ultimate thrill. And then in 68, the A's moved from Kansas City to Oakland to the Coliseum. That was their first year, and all of a sudden we could see both leagues in San Francisco and the Bay Area. Now the 2-1 pitch, rushing takes strike two call, and it's 2-2. He doesn't challenge the call, but he looks very upset about it. Two balls, two strikes to rushing. Teoscar Hernandez leads from second. Landon Roop checks him, now throws low and inside with a changeup, and it's 3-2.
2: Well, Willie hit 660 home runs. There's a pretty good chance you were going to see one.
0: I suppose that even just the first game I ever saw when I was 10, there was still probably pretty good chance that I would see one, and I did. Here's a swinging strike three on a great curveball from Root. And it's the second time that he has struck out. Dalton rushing. So two down, and Hesong Kim will come up with a runner at second. Dodgers leading 2-0. But in 1968, mid-August, and I lived in the East Bay, so me and my buddies, we went to the Coliseum because I wanted to see Mickey Mantle play. I grew up watching Willie Mays play. Here's the pitch, and Kim takes a called strike with a curveball, and it's 0-1. Kim had an RBI single to left his first time, and Mickey Mantle hit a home run. Only time I ever saw him play, hit a home run at the Coliseum in the right center field into the bleachers. They had bleachers in the outfield in those days when the Coliseum first opened for baseball. There's a swinging strike, too, and it's 0-2. So that was, I always, as a baseball fan, I thought, man, I've seen Mays play, and I've seen him hit a few home runs, make great catches, and now I got to see Mickey Mantle, and he hit a home run.
2: That's incredible.
0: Three-run homer against Blue Moon Odom. Now, here's a ball too low, and it's 1-2 to Hesong Kim. Big spot here is Roop trying to hold the line with the Dodgers already leading 2-0. That 68 season, by the way, that was Mantle's last season. And it was his worst season. Now the 1-2 pitch. Swing and a miss. He struck him out with a high fastball. Good work there by Root. After the double by Hernandez, he strikes out 2 in a row. On to the fifth inning now. Chapman, Gilbert, and Haas coming up. The Giants trailing 2-0 on the Liberty Group. Protect your assets, Giants Radio Network.
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0: Now Matt Chapman will lead off for the Giants. We go to the fifth inning. The Giants are trailing 2-0 to the Dodgers. Chapman struck out his first time. For the Giants against Emmett Sheehan, more of the same. This is what he's done every time he's faced them, basically. Now Chapman takes a called strike with a slider. I think maybe he's done it a little bit differently. He's thrown a lot of off-speed stuff. A lot of secondary-type pitches. Sliders and change-ups. Drew Gilbert on deck. Here it is. And the slider is off the outside. A ball and a strike. I'm John Miller with FP Santangelo. Dave Fleming is on assignment. And FP will be going home to Sacramento, the old homestead, with the Giants as they move on to play the Athletics tomorrow. Swing and a miss here by Chapman on a fastball. And the count is 1-2. Sheehan so far has 4 strikeouts. He has walked one and hit one. Only allowed one hit, though. Chapman swings, pops it up foul. Rushing, the catcher comes over, and the ball is just over the net, out of play. We're coming to you live from the Chukchansi Gold Resort and Casino broadcast booth at Dodger Stadium. Sheehan throws. Swing and a miss. He struck him out. And he threw him a slider right on the outside of the knees. Man, he just placed that one perfectly with two strikes.
2: Yeah, you're right about the off speed. He's thrown 38% slider. And his average on the season is 32%. He's thrown only 45% fastball. So he's really leaning on the slider tonight against the Giants. And he's going to keep throwing it until they hit it.
0: Here's Drew Gilbert, and he's got a good one. Now he throws a changeup, and that's in at the belt for a called strike. Gilbert struck out as the leadoff hitter in the third inning for the Giants, so he's 0-1. Dodgers 2, Giants nothing, fifth inning. Giants have not scored for a while now. Here's the pitch on the way. Changeup, swung on and missed. Well, he started him with a changeup for a called strike and threw him another one and got him to swing and miss.
2: Well, he threw a bunch of changeups first time up, too. If you sit on off speed as a hitter, it looks a lot bigger. The reason the slider's working is because you're not sitting on it. The reason the changeup's working is because you're not sitting on it. Every once in a while, you got to flip the script on your game plan and sit slow if a pitcher's showing you that's what he's going to throw.
0: Here it is, and that's a changeup. And he took it. It's just a little maybe off the outside, maybe a little low. One ball and two strikes.
2: It's hard to let that fastball go by when you're sitting soft, but when you do sit soft, you see it's so big.
0: Here's Sheehan to the plate. It's fouled back to the screen. There was the fastball, the high hard one, 95 miles an hour, and that was right near the top of the zone, right down the middle. But he wasn't late on it. He just fouled it straight back to the screen. 1-2 the count. Here's Sheehan throwing. And he's back with the slider this time, and it's down and away. 2-2.
2: But when you get to two strikes, you have to be on the heater and adjust to everything else. He sits soft early. You got to look for the fastball late.
0: The right-hander delivers. And he's high and outside. With a fastball, and it's a full count. So, Gilbert giving him a battle here after initially falling behind in the count. It was a very quick 0-2. Now, three balls, two strikes. Eric Haas is on deck. 2-0, the Giants trail. Fifth inning, the pitch. Strike three called. And he came back on 3-2 with a changeup.
12: San Francisco Chaz is in the strike
0: and
12: call.
0: Gilbert didn't think so. And I think he's right.
12: Overturns the ball. San Francisco still has two challenges left.
2: See, that's a good challenge by Drew Gilbert. It's the payoff pitch. You're desperate for base runners. You always kind of scratch your head when it's an 0-0 count or a 1-0 count with nobody on. Giants need base runners. That was a good challenge.
0: And that was very low. I mean, what was it, like 3-4 inches below the knees?
2: Yep.
0: So here is Eric Haas, right-handed hitter. He grounded out to second his first time. The right-hander Sheehan throws. And he's just off the outside with a slider. Now the Dodger infield shows Freeman, the first baseman, on the bag with the runner, Gilbert. And Kim, the second baseman, playing way over toward the middle. That right side of the infield looks almost wide open. There's a swing and a foul. Coming back and out of play on a fastball. One ball and one strike.
2: It's a good swing. He got a quick bat. Did Tony Vitello tell you he liked his swing against Sheehan tonight like he told you?
0: He did not mention what he mentioned on Tuesday. Now the pitch is high and tight and he leans back away from it. And he said what he did say was, even in the game with the two homers, For him, the thing that was most important and critical to the Giants' win was the way he handled the pitching staff. Two balls, one strike. Runner at first, one out. Sheehan delivers. Swing and a high pop-up. Towards second base, Hyesung Kim will give way to Miguel Rojas. And Rojas lets it drop. And he dishes off to second. Now, the two guys are both at first. And sometimes a guy will let one drop like that. And what he wanted the catcher to run instead of Drew Gilbert, the center fielder, which ordinarily you'd say that's a good trade-off. A faster runner for the catcher, except that Eric Haas is a very fast-moving catcher. He runs well, not just for a catcher, but he just runs well. So now he's at first, and here is Jung-Hoo Lee. Left-handed batter and a swinging strike. Now, one thing that could have happened there is because Gilbert never took his foot off of first base. They could have just thrown the ball to first base. Both runners were there. And then you find out if the runners know what they're doing. Here's the pitch, and Jung-Hoo with a check swing on a fastball called a strike, and it's 0-2.
2: What else they could have done is Kim could have turned it because Drew Gilbert was jogging to first base. That they might have been able to turn a double play in there. Or it was the other way around, yeah.
0: Here's the set. Two strikes to count, two down. And there's a swing. Line drive right along the left field line. Slicing. Fair. Just barely fair. And he hits the sidewall and shoots right on by Teoscar Hernandez all the way to the wall. One run is in. And now Lee is being waved home to throw. It's overthrown. He goes all the way around the bases and inside the park home run to tie the game. A shocking moment here at Dodger Stadium. The ball bounced just fair along the left field line, kicked off the sidewall, and Teoscar Hernandez sort of casually was over to play the carom, and he didn't play it. It shot right on by him. And Jung-Hoo Lee, watching the whole thing unfold, and Hector Borg eventually, very aggressively, said, "Keep on going, don't stop now." And the relay came in and overshot the catcher, rushing by several feet at home plate. Although I think that he had a good chance to score, even if it had been a great throw. The Giants have tied the game rather stunningly here in the fifth inning.
2: Out of nowhere, unbelievable. Tony Vitello's laughing in the first base dugout. Give Jung-Hoo Lee a lot of credit. He busted it right out of the batter's box, and he never slowed down once. There's no way he gets it inside the park home run there if he's waiting to see if the ball drops, knows it's a double. And you're right, Hernandez went over to that so casually, and I think he thought it was going to bounce into the stands. It hit the top of the wall and shot by him all the way to the fence.
0: So now here is Arraez. And Sheehan started to throw the pitch and stumbled, and Arraez, and I think the umpires are getting together here because Arraez ended up stepping out of the box, but he didn't throw the pitch, and that should be a clock violation. It should be ball one. And it is. So the pitch clock violation, although I guess his spike caught, and he didn't throw the pitch. Now the pitch to Arraez. He hammers one deep but foul down the right field line. Man, he turned on it. It hits into the second deck, but very much fouled by 40 or 50 feet.
2: We've had a lot of weird stuff in this inning. A pop-up in the infield was just let drop. And inside the park home run, and the pitcher doesn't throw a pitch.
0: Now the one-and-one pitch. Swing, and there's a high drive into deep right center field. Back into his left goes Pajes to the edge of the warning track, and he makes the catch. But the Giants have tied the game with an inside-the-park two-run homer. And we go to the last half of the fifth inning. The Dodgers have Rojas, then Will Smith and Freddie Freeman coming up against Roop. It's 2-2 on the Liberty Group Protect Your Assets Giants Radio Network.
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0: Now to the last of the fifth inning, the Giants have tied the Dodgers. They got two runs on only one hit. And the one hit was a ball that it might have ended up being a double had Teoscar Hernandez been able to play the carom off the sidewall, but he didn't. It bounced off that sidewall and shot right past him. He never even got a glove on it. Now here is ball one to Miguel Rojas, right-handed hitter, and he takes low and outside from Root.
2: I'll give Hector Borg a lot of credit for being aggressive right there with Jung-Hoo Lee. He's been taking a lot of heat lately, and that was a great send. You got to take a chance, especially when you're not scoring runs against a guy that's shoving.
0: Now the 2-0 pitch. Low and outside, ball three. The top of the order is next with Will Smith and Freddie Freeman. After Freeman, and it's Tucker. So all their big guys are the big guys who were in there tonight. Shohei Ohtani not playing, nor is Mookie Betts. Now here's a called strike on the outside, and it's 3-1 to Rojas. On the television replay of the play at the plate, the overthrow to the plate, here's the 3-1 pitch. Swing and a miss, strike two on a curveball, on a 3-1 count. He snapped off a curveball, and then Rojas asks for timeout. I thought that he was going to beat the throw anyway, but the throw went over the head of Dalton Rushing.

0: runs. Now here's a called strike to Will Smith. Smith has hit a home run into the seats leading off of the Dodgers in the first inning. And he has also struck out. Here's the set. Here's the pitch. In the dirt and snapped up with a backhand swipe of the glove by Eric Haas.
1: A couple of great notes from the Giants PR staff, who's better than everyone. It's the first inside the park home run for Jung Hoo Lee. First by a Giant since Patrick Bailey did it. Remember that one, July 8th against Philadelphia last year. And no Giant has ever hit an inside the park home run here at Dodger Stadium before Lee just did it.
0: Now here's a swinging strike on a changeup by Will Smith to make the count one ball and two strikes to him. Of course, Patrick Bailey's inside the park home run was the game-ending hit. Gave the Giants a win over the Phillies. Now the pitch. And that curveball is too low. I say curveball, maybe just a changeup. Too low one way or the other. And now the count is 2-2. Runner at first, nobody out. 75 pitches thrown now by Landon Root in this game. Devers on the bag at first with Rojas. Now Root to the plate. And he's just a bit outside with that one.
1: See if Dave Roberts starts the runner here in a 3-2 count. Got a contact guy at the plate. Rojas runs half decent.
0: 3-2. Root turns and makes the throw to first, diving back to the bag. Is Rojas. By the way, that 15.2 seconds for rounding the bases by Jung Hoo Lee, that's the second fastest inside the park home run in Major League Baseball this year. Runner not going. The pitch. Swinging. Strike three. That was the curveball. And it's the second time in a row that he has struck out Will Smith. With a big dropping curveball with a break running away from him and also going downward. And it might have looked like it was headed right toward the middle of the plate on its way in to Will Smith. Here's Freddie Freeman, and he takes the ball outside. You ever hit an inside the park home run?
1: Never.
0: Never?
1: Never.
0: Not even one time.
1: Not once. I didn't even hit an outside the park home run.
0: Here's the 1-0 pitch. Way inside. Now a throw to first by Haas, and diving safely back is Rojas. Haas backhanded that ball with the left-handed hitter up there and then kind of leaned around him and snapped the throw to first. Root to the plate. That is too low.
1: My favorite part about that inside the park home run was Jung Hoo out of the box. That's where that inside the park home run was made. It wasn't around second. It wasn't around third. His first 10 steps out of the box, he was thinking, double, I got to get there.
0: Now pitch is grounded sharply to Devers at first. He catches it, tags the bag, and then throws wildly to second base in the dirt. He was on the ground and kind of forced the issue to see if he could double up Rojas at second, but threw the ball in the dirt, and it skipped right on through into the outfield, and over to third base goes Rojas. Devers caught that ball right at first and had his left foot in the bag. Then he juggled the ball, and while on his knee, he tried to still make a throw to second base, and that did not work out, and it was not going to get him anyway. And now with the runner at third and two down, and Kyle Tucker coming up, here comes Justin Message, the Giants pitching coach, to the mound for a Havis Law mound visit.
1: Not a big deal with two outs getting to third base. He's probably going to be at second anyways. But it's a small thing on that play. Watching the replay up here, Willie Adames stood right on the base. He didn't give Devers a lane to throw that ball. As the middle infielder receiving that throw, you have to get inside the runner or outside the runner as to give your first baseman a throwing lane. Adames just was straddling the base, and Miguel Rojas ran right to Willie Adames, so there was nowhere for Devers to throw it except for into the runner, and that's what happened.
0: Well, that's a good analysis of the play, because that's exactly what Adames was doing. So here is Kyle Tucker, Message back to the dugout, and Tucker bounces a foul. First ball swing.

0: And he went after a changeup, a little out front of it, bouncing and fouled just off to the right of the plate, strike one. Tucker has flied out to right center, and then he was victimized on a diving play by Luis Arraez going to his right on a ground ball to throw him out. Here it is, and it's a changeup that misses around the outside, and the count is a ball and a strike. Giants 2, Dodgers 2. Last of the fifth inning. Now the windup, the pitch. Curveball, strike two called. One and two. From the windup, Landon Root kicks, throws. Fastball, too high. 2-2 the count.
1: It's a big part of this ball game. You just scored two runs. You have the momentum. You have a shutdown inning. Get back in there and grab your bats. This pitch right now is big.
0: Andy Pages on deck. The pitch on the way. Change up. Yanked foul on a bounce into the Giants' dugout on the first base side. The call of the game so far for the Giants, the two-run inside the park homer by Jung-Hoo Lee to tie the game. On the game is sponsored by Ring Central, voice of your business. Rojas, the runner at third, two down. 2-2 the score. Here's the pitch. Check swing. And there's no appeal. Ruled a check swing by the plate umpire. The Giants did not ask the third base umpire. Change up to dip down below the knees. He started to swing and held up. 3-2 the count. And here it is. He struck him out swinging with the curveball. We head to the sixth inning, a shutdown inning for Landon Root. Schmidt, Devers, and Ramos coming up with the Giants. It's 2-2 on the Liberty Group Protect Your Assets Giants Radio Network.
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1: We're tied at two as we go to the top of the sixth. 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
0: Here is Casey Schmidt to lead off against Emmett Sheehan. And he swings and hammers one down the left field line. Foul. Hanging slider. And he almost went up out of his shoes to clobber that one, but he was way out front.
8: 51048.
0: Giants. 2, Dodgers 2. This is the sixth inning. Schmidt has struck out twice tonight. Now he hits a high foul that will reach well back out of play on the first base side into the second deck. 51,048. $193,000-plus paid admissions for this Monday through Thursday series. 0-2 pitch and a swinging strike 3. The ball actually, as he tried to check his swing, pitch up out of the zone, but it skimmed off his bat right into the glove of the catcher. So that's three straight times that Schmidt has struck out swinging. And here is Rafi Devers, who has flied out to shallow center, and then he got a bloop single in the fourth inning. One of two hits the Giants have had against Sheehan. Now Devers, big swing and a miss. He let it all hang out on that one on a first pitch fastball that was right at the top of the strike zone and right toward the middle of the plate. Time taken. Now Devers backs away. Devers against the Dodgers so far this year. 9 hits, 24 at-bats, 375 average against Dodger pitching for Devers so far this year. 2-2 the score. One out, nobody on. The one strike pitch. Devers takes low, and it's off the glove of Rushing and rolls away from him. 1-1 the count.
1: So I looked during the break, and Willie Mays had 6 inside the park home runs. And Mickey Mantle, he had 6 inside the park home runs.
0: Wow. And both of them had the ability to do that, but they usually hit him outside the ballpark. They launched him. A 1-1 pitch, down and in for a ball, 2-1. You know, Mickey Mantle hit his 500th career home run on this date 59 years ago. A great achievement. Here's the windup by Sheehan, 2-1 pitch. Devers hits a little slow tap back toward the mound, down off the mound to get it, Sheehan. And he throws out Devers at first, 2 down. Mickey Mantle was an excellent bunter. And he was known for, if you go onto YouTube, you can find a video of him sort of giving you his tips on how to drag bunt for hits. But he had 80 base hits on bunts in his career. 80. Now here is Ramos, and he fouls one off to the right. And the note I found on that is that 80 bunt hits, that is 10th in Major League history for bases empty bunt hits, where the guy's bunting for a hit without any question. 0-1 pitch, a foul off the right field line by Ramos, who has grounded a third and grounded a short into a force play. He's 0-2.
1: Well, the analytics people, the propeller heads would pop off if they heard that stat nowadays.
0: Well, he said that he knew how to bunt. He was an expert bunter. Here's the 0-2 pitch. And that's too high. 1-2. But usually it would be when he was in a slump that he would try to get himself a bunt, base hit, get on base for somebody else, and maybe help shake himself out of a slump. There's a ball outside and high. But they even said that it was 80 bunt hits with the bases empty. He's absolutely bunting for a hit. In 148 bunt attempts that he... So he hit well over 500 just when he was trying to bunt for a base hit. 2-2 the count. 2 down, nobody on. 2-2 the score. And a little bouncer up the first base side, foul on a slider.
1: I can't imagine they'd be playing Mickey Mantle in. So he probably looked up and saw either the first baseman back or the third baseman back and said, I'll take a hit.
0: And we're talking about all of that. Gives us an excuse to talk about Willie Mays, I guess, number one. Greatest player I ever saw, and almost anybody else who ever saw him would say the same. 2-2 pitch. There's a swing and a high fly ball. Off-balance swing there on that curveball into medium left center, Teoscar Hernandez, and he's got it. inning over. We go to the last of the sixth. Páez, Muncy, Teoscar Hernandez coming up against Roop. Giants 2, Dodgers 2. On the Liberty Group, Protect Your Assets, Giants Radio Network.
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0: Andy Páez, first ball swinging on a sinker from Landon Ruby, takes a hellacious cut and bounces a foul back behind the plate. 0-1 the count. Páez has grounded a short and grounded a third. 0-2. Max Muncy on deck. Now here's a changeup, low and inside for a ball. Giants 2, Dodgers 2. Last half of the sixth inning. This will be the 90th pitch of the night thrown by Roop. Here it is. Slider laced fouled off the left field line, and the count is 1-2. He had him off balance on that curveball. Giants have some action going in their bullpen. And I think, is that Matt Gage? Here's the pitch, and it is up and away for a ball. That is Matt Gage, a left-hander. You got the left-handed hitting Muncy on deck. Then the right-handed hitting Teoscar Hernandez, and two more lefties, Rushing and Kim. Here is a changeup in the dirt outside. Now it's a full count to Páez. Giants 2, Dodgers 2, last of the sixth inning. Here's the windup, the pitch. Curve in the dirt. He took it. It's a leadoff walk. Second walk allowed by Root. And the other one was a leadoff walk to Muncy back in the second inning. And the Dodgers, after that, were able to turn that leadoff walk into a run. So Root will face Muncy, who has walked and scored a run. Then he grounded out to first his last time. The pitch comes in. And he curves him for a called strike. Here's the leaderboard update. Sponsored by Bank of America, proud sponsor of the Junior Giants, helping inspire tomorrow's leaders on and off the field. Here's the pitch on the way, and that's going to be challenged by Haas.
11: Catcher's challenge in the call of ball.
0: It was up, but I think they're going to win this challenge. They put it on the big screen, and it just...
11: Overturned to a strike.
0: It just missed the very top of the strike zone. So, one ball, one strike. Now, that's a big difference. Muncy, the Dodgers' home run leader for the year with 11. So instead of a 2-0 count, it's 0-2 now. Instead of 1-1, it's 0-2. Now here's a changeup way inside and low, backhanded by Haas. Nice play there by Haas to keep that one from slipping right past him.
1: Yeah, the more you see Eric Haas, the more you like.
0: One ball, two strikes. Pajes is the runner at first. Nobody out. 2-2 the score. The pitch. Low and outside. En route.
1: And maybe
0: some fatigue is starting to show. Although he got to 0-2 after that overturned call. And he didn't have to throw strikes in those last two pitches. But Muncy's a guy who, it's hard to get him to chase out of the zone.
1: Yeah, 98 pitches for Root, 52 strikes, 46 balls.
0: Now the pitch. Ground ball to second, not hit that hard. Arise to second one. Adames to first, not in time. With Devers stretching out to take that throw in. The Giants are asking for a little time to check with their video room for that play at first. And I think that Muncy did beat the throw there. And in fact, the Giants do not challenge that. Well, the Giants can't challenge anyway, now that I think of it.
1: Yeah, they're out of them.
0: They tried one earlier, a replay review challenge, and they lost. Teoscar Hernandez has hit two doubles, and he takes a called strike. 0-1 the count. Hernandez, a double to right center that set up a run in the second, and a one-out double in the fourth. Now he takes a ball, a curveball missing. Landon Roop, now right at 100 pitches for the night. We're in the sixth inning, 2-2 the score. One out, runner at first, the pitch. Check swing on a ball, low. Matt Gage with two straight left-handed hitters coming up after Oscar Hernandez is warming up in the bullpen. Dodgers have action going in their bullpen, too. Here's the pitch. Swing and a miss on a curveball. 2-2 the count. Dodgers have a right-hander throwing in their bullpen. That is Edgardo Henriquez, the big, hard-throwing right-hander. Now the pitch. And a check swing and appeal. No. The umpire at first, Ryan Blakeney, said no swing. We're looking at the replay, and I think he got it right. Replay from the side angle. That's a full count. We'll keep an eye on Muncy at first. He's not running. The pitch. And liner down the left field line. That's going to be in there. Base hit. It was a curveball. Heading for third is Muncy. Here comes the relay to third, and it's off the runner. Muncy and the throw arriving simultaneously. The throw came in from Elliot Ramos, and it hit the relay man, Adames, who then, after taking the ball, made the throw to third. But that was a curveball, and man, he was sitting on that curveball.
1: The third double of the game for Hernandez. That was a strong throw by Elliot Ramos. I was kind of curious to why Adames cut it and relayed it, but I still think they had a chance. It's just the runner and the ball arrived at the same time. But Elliot got down there and made one of the stronger throws I've seen him ever make. That was right on line.
0: Tony Vitello out to the mound. And he has taken the ball from Landon Root with runners at second and third. And one out here in the sixth inning. And Matt Gage, the left-hander, will be brought in from the bullpen. And as he comes trotting in, the score tied at two. And Dalton Rushing, a left-handed hitter coming up. Let's pause briefly here for station identification. 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
7: When the game is over, hear the post-game wrap with John, Dave, Kruk, and Kite on KNBR and KNBR-FM, San Francisco.
0: So Matt Gage in from the bullpen. Gage, it's the rare game where he does not pitch here lately. Last night was one of those. Gage pitched both the Monday night game and then the Tuesday night game. And he got five outs for the Giants in the Monday night game in relief of Trevor McDonald. And he came into that game with a runner aboard and one out and got through it, including getting Shohei Ohtani. Then he got all the big guys after that. Mookie Betts, Freddie Freeman, and Kyle Tucker in the next inning. Well, now it's an even tighter spot with runners at second and third and only one out, and Dalton rushing, the young catcher, coming up. So here's Gage and the Giants in a 2-2 tie. And they need a hero at the moment.
1: I don't know if they're thinking about it, but Dalton rushing can bunt. Probably be swinging here, though.
0: The Giants have the infield in all the way around, and Matt Gage into his stretch. He throws. Swing and a miss. Strike one. Started him with that slider, and that's been his go-to pitch.
1: Washington is hitting .333 against left-handers this year. 5 for 15.
0: On the stretch. Gage pitches. A big chop up the first base side. Foul. It was another slider. Gage himself against left-handed hitters. The batting average against him is .091 by all the lefties who faced him this year. Two hits in 22 at-bats. He's walked a few, though. He's got an 0-2 count. Alex Call, a right-handed hitter, has come out on deck. Now the set. One out, second and third. And the pitch. Swing and a miss. He struck him out. The high, hard fastball. He blew it right by him. And he made short work of it. Three pitches and out.
1: Yeah, three pitch C. He climbed the ladder after throwing the off-speed pitch. Giants pitching coach Justin Message going to come out to the mound and give an Alex Call scouting report. Obviously, this is a huge situation.
0: Landon Root threw 105 pitches over 5 1/3 innings. So far, 2 runs, 6 hits allowed. Half of those hits, doubles by Teoscar Hernandez. He walked 2, and he also had 7 strikeouts. So now it is Call pinch hitting for the left-handed batter, Ha-Seong Kim.
1: If you ever go to a game and you see a pinch hitter and you see the opposing pitching coach go out there, it's because in the pre-game meeting, you go over the hitters in the lineup. You don't necessarily go over the bench guys, so it's just a quick scouting report. And let's see what they do right here. Huge situation.
0: Infield back, normal depth now. Runners at second and third, and the pitch. In for a called strike. A fastball up and around the outside, and it's 0-1. Now, Call against left-handed pitching, 6 hits, 13 at-bats for the year. A lot of success in the few chances he's had. Here it is. Swing, a line drive to right. Here comes Lee, and it's going to fall for a base hit. One run in. Here comes the throw home. 2 runs in, and the throw to second. The tag there. Safe. The Dodgers have a 2-run lead once again.
1: Yeah, that one hurts. There's a fastball in. He fought it off. Call didn't even know where it was. He swung and looked all over the place to find the baseball, and then he realized it was dropping in right field and then started to run. Good throw by Jung-Woo Lee. Just a little bit late.
0: now Miguel Rojas with a runner at second. Single, two RBIs for Call, and he took second on the throw to the plate. Now here is a called strike. So those runs are both charged to the record of Landon Root. 0-1 the count to Rojas, who's hit into a fielder's choice on a bunt, a safety squeeze bunt, and he has also hit a single. Now he takes in the dirt for a ball with a changeup.

0: Now, Gage steps off the slab. It started to go into a stretch and had a change of heart and stepped off the slab. Now he toes the third base edge of the pitching slab. Here's his set. Here's his pitch. Swing and a foul off the right field line and back out of play. Alex Call, by the way, now 7 for 14 in his at-bats against left-handed pitching. And I suppose most of his pinch hit assignments have been against lefties. That was his fourth pinch hit in 6 pinch hit at-bats for the year. He's been their secret weapon off the bench. 1-2 pitch. And the changeup is low. And it's 2-2 now to Miguel Rojas. Another runner in scoring position. And this inning got started with a walk. 2 times, Landon Root walked the leadoff man in an inning, and the Dodgers scored runs each time. 2-2 the count. The pitch on the way. Swing and a foul coming back and out of play. Dodgers have the right-hander, Edgardo Henriquez, warming up in their bullpen. He was warming up when it was still tied. So he's still up now. So it appears he'll be coming in for the 7th inning. 2-2 pitch. There's a high drive down the left field line. Foul. Deep down the line. But very much foul by 40 or 50 feet. By the way, did we mention when Message went to the mound with Call coming up that that was a Habas Law mound visit? Two and two pitch. In too tight with a fastball.
1: Well, this becomes a very big pitch because Will Smith's on deck. I believe this is the third hitter that Matt Gage has faced, and there's nobody up in the Giants' bullpen.
0: Dodgers 4, Giants 2 in the last half of the 6th inning. And Gage is ready. Kicks, throws, a slow roller foul just off to the left of the plate. Just fought that one off as that slider kind of ran right in on his hands. 3-2. Call leads away from second. Gage checks him, now throws, and a high foul off the first base side. We'll go back into the lower deck, well behind the Giants' first base side dugout. Dodgers got a run in the first on a Will Smith leadoff homer. They got a run in the second to take a 2-0 lead. Hyesung Kim knocked it in with a single. The Giants tied the game on the inside the park 2-run homer by Jung Woo Lee in the 5th. Now the Dodgers are back ahead. And here's a line drive into center field, base hit. And that will get another run home. Call around the score. Great at bat by Miguel Rojas. He got a low slider. And he went down and flicked it out into shallow center.
1: Yeah, 10th pitch of the sequence. He won the battle. Exit velocity, 68 miles an hour. He just flipped it into center field. And now you got to deal with the top of the Dodgers lineup.
0: Will Smith is the hitter. He is homered and twice struck out, and he takes off the outside for ball one. Well, Gage is been as reliable as can be out of the Giants' bullpen. He came into this game with a 1.00 earned run average for the year. Really tough to hit as well. Now he pitches, fastball away, 2-0. Before this game, he had pitched 18 innings and only allowed 9 hits. But he's faced 3 hitters and allowed 2 hits since taking the mound in this inning. 2-run single by Call and the RBI single by Rojas. Rojas at first. 2-0 pitch. in for a called strike with a changeup to Will Smith. And the Giants get the bullpen busy again. The left-hander, Ryan Barucci, has started the show. Dodgers have a couple of more lefties coming up after Smith, Freeman, and Tucker are next in line. The pitch, low and in. And it's 3-1. That was a changeup.
1: Yeah, the call exit velocity was 77, and the Rojas exit velocity was 68.
0: They just put it in play. And they, and not on the ground. Just little bloops. 3-1 pitch. That's a called strike with a slider, and it's a full count now. 3-2 to Will Smith. Devers on the bag at first with Rojas. Dodgers leading 5-2 in the sixth inning. There goes Rojas. The pitch is too high. Ball four. Fastball missing. And now Freddie Freeman will come up. And they've got Barucci up in the bullpen. Tony Vitello, the Giants manager, hollered out to Eric Haas and kind of pointed him in the direction of the pitcher's mound. So time is taken, and Haas goes out to the mound for a Habas Law mound visit. And right after he got there, Vitello then popped out of the dugout, and he's heading to the mound now. The Dodgers have Rojas at second and Smith at first. Freddie Freeman coming up. And Barucci will come in from the Giants' bullpen to face the left-handed hitter.
1: If you're wondering why Tony Vitello is bringing in a lefty for a lefty, I mean, Matt Gage has been pitching every single day. He threw a lot of pitches and probably likes the matchup with Barucci versus Freeman a lot better.
2: More than anyone in that lineup is the toughest one to pitch to. Because he hits righties, he hits lefties.
0: It is the first time in a long time that Gage has given up anything. So Barucci comes into a tight spot. Gage got the first hitter that he faced, but then Call got the bloop single to right, and two runs scored. He took second on the throw to the plate, and then Rojas in a 10-pitch battle got an even more softly hit bloop single into center field to get Call home. Then a walk to Smith, and that was a lengthy battle. So Gage only went one-third of an inning, but he threw 21 pitches. And what is it? He had pitched 4 times out of 5 days for the Giants. And now again tonight, so he's been a busy man.
1: Very busy. If you're wondering, Barucci's numbers against lefties, they're 5-for-29 off them for a 172 average against. But this isn't any lefty. This is Freddie Freeman. And he's thinking one thing. I'm going to left field here. Staying back and going the other way.
0: Tomorrow night, the Giants and the Athletics from the, Sutter Health Park in Sacramento. Right near the Sacramento River, near the Tower Bridge in Sacramento. The home of the Giants AAA team, the Sacramento River Cats. But the sort of adopted home of the Sacramento Athletics before they moved to their new ballpark in Las Vegas in a couple of years. It's still under construction. Now, something is happening with the PitchCom device, and Barucci signals to the umpire, who takes the little speaker piece out of the sweatband of his cap and walks out between home plate and the pitcher's mound, where he's met by the plate umpire Marvin Hudson and the catcher Eric Haas. But I guess now they got it worked out. So
1: I think it was on the wrong channel.
0: So two men on, two men out. Here's Freddie Freeman. And Barucci pitches, slider in there for a called strike. That was the front door slider that I'm sure looked like a ball to Freddie Freeman, and it came back over the plate. Here's the one strike offering. Swing and a miss. Another slider, and he dropped down a little bit as he threw that one. Ended up down below the knees of Freddie Freeman. So quickly, 0-2. Two men on, two men out. And here it is. In the dirt with a slider. It's smothered by Haas, keeping the runners right where they are. Rojas still at second. Smith still at first. Freeman is the eighth batter to come up for the Dodgers in this inning. And Borucki on top. Check second, kicks, throws, swing, ground ball to third. Big hop there for Chapman, and he throws him out at first. But the damage had already been affected by the Dodgers. They scored three runs in the inning and lead 5-2 as we head into the late innings, and the Dodgers will head into their bullpen with Adames, Chapman, and Gilbert due up 5-2 L.A. on the Liberty Group Protect Your Assets Giants Radio Network.
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0: Edgardo Henriquez in for the Dodger bullpen. Big, hard-throwing right-hander. And the pitch to Willie Adames is in the dirt at 99 miles an hour with movement. A two-seam fastball at 99 miles an hour. It comes on in relief of Emmett Sheehan, who went six. Two runs, two hits allowed. Swinging a foul back to the screen by Adames. Adames has walked and fouled out to the catcher. Sheehan hit one, walked two, and struck out six. Well, he was in there and threw 97 pitches. 5-2, L.A. leading. 1-1 pitch. Swinging a foul back toward the press box behind the plate. One ball, one strike. After this half inning, it will be the seventh inning stretch, sponsored by Supercuts Real Smart Hair. Dom is trying to get the Giants going. They are down by three. They need base runners. Chapman on deck. 1-2 pitch. And a check swing and ruled a swing by Ryan Blakeney on appeal. The first base umpire rings him up. Manny, there was really no point in swinging because the ball was already in the glove by the time he started to swing. I mean, his swing hadn't even gotten to home plate when the ball was already in the glove of the catcher.
1: It's like an afterthought.
0: Now here is Matt Chapman. And a slider in for a called strike. That fastball, by the way, on the check swing to Adames, 101 miles an hour. Now, Henriquez throws one way off the outside at 100, 1-1 the count. Alex Vesia, the left-hander, has started warming up in the L.A. bullpen. Henriquez to the plate, swing, and it's a slow bouncer, third base side, rolling, foul. Maybe 70 feet or so from home plate, it finally kicked off into foul ground. So it's a ball and two strikes. 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Donate your car today at carsforkids.org. That's Cars for Kids with a K. Your car, running or not, could be picked up as soon as the next day. You'll get a vacation voucher, a maximum tax deduction. Sheehan, the Dodgers starter, had six strikeouts in six innings. Landon Roop had seven strikeouts in his 5 1/3. 1-2 the count to Chapman. Henriquez pitches in the dirt and went back to that slider at 89 miles an hour. Two and two the count, one out, nobody on, 5-2, the Giants are trailing. And the 2-2 pitch, here it is, low one outside, at 100 miles an hour again, 3-2. Second baseman, now for the Dodgers, is Espinal. Here's a swing, and Chapman, it's a high fly ball into shallow left. In, and now moving to his left as the wind seems to carry it over into left center. And Teoscar Hernandez makes the catch. Out number two. Chapman is 0 for 3, having struck out a couple of times before that one. We are coming to you live from the Chuck Chansey Gold Resort and Casino broadcast booth. Final time in this series. Giants do not play the Dodgers again for, 6 months?
1: September 18th.
0: 4 months. Now the pitch. Bounced foul off to the right by Drew Gilbert as his helmet flies off. Gilbert has struck out and walked.
1: Do you remember when you used to see somebody throw 100 and the whole ballpark went, ooh? Now you see two or three, four guys a night throwing 100 miles an hour.
0: Well, this guy, and he's also huge. He looks like he'd throw 100 miles an hour. Now the pitch, up and in. He's kind of built like, you remember, he's in the Hall of Fame now. And he's worked in the farm system with the Giants for a long time. Lee Smith. Kind of built like Lee Smith, who was also a pretty hard thrower back in the day as a closer.
1: Big Lee.
0: Now the pitch. Bounced foul off to the left. He was way out in front of that slider.
1: Lee Smith was a teammate of mine in Montreal, and he would drink beers on the plane, and it looked like he was holding one of those mini alcohol bottles. When he was drinking the beer, his hands were so big.
0: Lee Arthur Smith. Two down, nobody on. 5-2 Dodgers. The pitch. Swinging a foul, and that is off the mask of plate umpire Marvin Hudson, and then he staggers and starts stumbling backward, and the catcher Dalton Rushing jumped up and reached out and wrapped his arms around him. He was worried that he might fall over.
1: Yeah, that's definitely a standing eight count. I think he was going down if it weren't for Dalton Rushing. I mean, that got him square in the mask. I mean, the Dodgers trainers are out. They're taking inventory right now, and let's hope he's okay. My goodness.
0: And all the umpires have gathered around their teammate. And Marvin Hudson, who's the crew chief for this group of umpires, he got kind of a little wry smile on his face down there. One of the Dodger trainers putting him through the concussion protocol is Yosuke Nakajima, I believe. There's some questions and reading the eyes and things like that, where a trainer will try and discern whether the umpire has suffered a concussion or not, if there's reason to believe that he even may have. But Marvin Hudson is going to stay in this game.
1: They ask you where you're at, and if you say San Diego, you're done. Glad he's okay. That was scary. One of the scary ones I've seen in a while.
0: He literally, without Dalton rushing, wrapping his arms around him, keeping him upright, I think he would have gone down. We're back to action. The pitch. And that is too low and off the glove of rushing. A 101-mile-an-hour fastball thrown by Edgardo Henriquez. Henriquez is in his 15th game. I don't know how this is even possible. Came into this game with a 4.2 earned run average. 2-2 pitch to Gilbert on the way. In the dirt inside with a slider and back to the backstop. 3-2. Henriquez before tonight had given up 12 hits, 7 walks, and he'd hit 2 batters. So he'd allowed 21 base runners in 15 innings. And given up 9 runs. And averaging less than a strikeout per inning. 3-2 the count. He throws. Swing, and there's a high pop fly. First baseman Freddie Freeman is under it. And he's got it. He never really even had to move. 3-up, 3-down. It is 5-2 Dodgers as we go to the last of the 7th. Kyle Tucker, Andy Pajes, Max Muncy coming up. On the Liberty Group, Protect Your Assets, Giants Radio Network.
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0: We're at Dodger Stadium, Los Angeles. The Dodgers have a 5-2 lead over the Giants, having scored 3 runs in the 6th inning. As the last half of the Dodgers batting order has done most of the damage tonight. 4 of the 5 runs have been produced from the 5th spot of the order on down through the 9th hitter. Now here is Freddie Freeman, or rather Kyle Tucker, to lead off against Ryan Borucki. Tucker is 0-for-3 in the game. Left-handed batter. Check swing foul on a slider off to the left. The official score is just announced that although he had ruled it a double for Teoscar Hernandez, which was a big hit that really got the Dodgers rolling in that sixth inning rally. He's changed it to a single, and then he took second on the throw. The throw went to third. Now here's a ball low, a sinker from Borucki. Lefty versus lefty. Tucker has flied out to right center, been robbed of a hit by a diving Luis Arraez, and he has struck out. Now a swing, ground ball. Arraez far to his right. He backhands it, spin pivot off his right foot, and the off-balance throw in time. Another sensational play by Luis Arraez.
1: Going up the middle, fully extended. The hop didn't come up for him. He had to bend all the way over and then throws it on the run, falling to the left center field, right on the money. I mean, if you come to a Giants game, it's worth your time just to see Luis Arraez play second base.
0: He has been a revelation. Here is a called strike on the outside to Andy Páez. He has grounded out to short, grounded out to third, but then in the sixth inning, he coaxed a walk from Landon Roop, and that was the start of the three-run rally. Dodgers lead by 3-5-2. We're in the last of the seventh now. And Borucki is off the outside with a slider, and the count is 1-1. Well, he's gotten the two lefties he's faced since coming in from the bullpen, now facing a tough right-handed hitter. And a swinging strike on a splitter. That's his changeup. And that worked beautifully, and it's 1-2 to Páez. Páez was having an MVP kind of a start to his season, but then he's started facing the Giants beginning 3 weeks ago in San Francisco. He's 0-for-20 against Giants pitching so far. 1-2 pitch. Swing, line drive up the middle, and caught by the second baseman, Arraez. He blistered that one. An atom ball right at Arraez, who was playing him right up the middle. And he kind of went into a squat and caught it knee high.
1: You just can't hit a ball to Luis Arraez, no matter who you are.
0: Well, Páez, maybe he can console himself with the fact that he hit that one really hard, because he hadn't hit that many balls hard against the Giants. Here's a ground ball to first by the left-handed hitting Muncy, gloved by Devers, who runs it to the bag for the out. Inning over. Well, that's four in a row retired by Ryan Borucki, including three lefties. We head to the eighth inning now. Haas, then the top of the order. Lee and Arraez do up. The Giants trailing the Dodgers 5-2 on the Liberty Group Protect Your Assets Giants Radio Network.
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1: Alex Vesia in from the bullpen. We saw him in the Monday night game, and the Giants roughed him up a little bit. Eric Haas leads off against him and takes too high for ball one. Dodgers with Freeman at first and Espinal at second base. Rojas at short, Muncy at third. Rushing is doing the catching. Eighth inning, 5-2 LA. There's a slider, a check swing, an appeal by Rushing. No, says Ryan Blakely, the first base umpire, 2-0. In the outfield, it's Teoscar Hernandez, Andy Pajes, and Kyle Tucker from left to right. The Giants in that game on Monday, with one out, it was Lee, Arise, and Schmidt. They got three straight hits against him. And then a bases loaded walk to Devers forced in a run. And they took him out. He only went the one-third of an inning. And then two more runs scored against his successor. The runs were charged to Vesia's record. So he went one-third of an inning, gave up three runs in that one. 3-0 pitch. And that's too high. It's a four-pitch walk to Haas. Well, I think that's the book on Vesia. He's got the best vert in the game. The fastball that looks like it's a rising fastball. And he gets more movement on that stays up than any other pitcher in the game. And Haas refused to swing at any of those pitches that were up.
0: Yeah, four-pitch walk to the nine-hitter.
1: And now Jung-Hoo Lee. And he takes a called strike in there with a slider. 0-1. Lee is the one who hit the slicing liner down the left field line that was just fair, that kicked off the sidewall and totally fooled Teoscar Hernandez. The carom went right on by him to the left field corner, and it was an inside the park home run. And that tied the game as Lee checks his swing on another slider, and it's a ball. One ball, one strike. Lee has grounded out to second. He's been hit by a pitch, and then he hit the inside the park home run, his first in the major leagues. That was in the fifth. It tied the game for a while. Now the pitch to him, way outside. Vesia can be wild at times. That's always been his Achilles heel. And now time is taken, and the catcher, Rushing, trots out to the mound for a Habas Law mound visit.
0: Well, if you're Jung-Hoo Lee, you got to be real selective here. Thrown seven pitches, six of them are balls.
1: And he, with that walk to Eric Haas, that's the eighth walk that he's allowed this year in 13 and a third innings. That's a lot of walks for a late inning short reliever. Jung-Hoo got the inside-the-park home run in the fifth inning. First time the Giants have ever hit an inside-the-park homer at Dodger Stadium. This park opened 64 years ago. 2-1 pitch and a slider in for a called strike. Lee held up on it, started the bat, and then stopped it.
0: He might have should have tapped his helmet on that one.
1: Well, it's 2-2 now. And Vesia throws, and a slider. Ooh, that was close. And he took that one all the way, called a ball. And Rushing does not ask for a challenge. 3-2 the count. I think that one was actually ended up, a fraction of an inch off the outside at the knees. 3-2 the count comes. Fouled back to the screen. He got under that one, the high fastball, and he challenged him. That's the thing about Vesia, he gets a lot of strikeouts, but he's not a guy that throws especially hard. That was 93 miles an hour, but he has 17 strikeouts in 13 and a third innings for the year. Runner at first, Freeman on the bag with Haas, and the pitch. Swing, and it's hit off the fist, high in the air and foul. Off to the left. That was a high slider on the inside. And Lee

0: decided that maybe too close to take with that little dropping movement of that high slider. 3-2. Again, Bessia throws a foul off to the left. Came after him with his fastball at 93. 3-2. The bearded left-hander, Alex Bessia, who went to Cal State East Bay in the Hayward Hills. When I was a kid, growing up in Hayward, that was called Cal State Hayward. 3-2 the count. And he throws. Swing. And there's a fly ball into center. Circling in and under it now, Pajes. Just kind of a lazy pop fly, and he makes the catch. So Jung-Hoo, not this time. And with one away, here is Luis Arraez. Arraez is 0-for-3 in the game. He also had a hit against Vesia. Left-handed hitters, though, in spite of what they did on Monday, Lee and Arraez have not done well against him this year. Now the pitch. In there for a called strike with a slider. It was to the outside part of the plate, about mid-thigh. Arraez has popped to short, grounded to second, and flied out deep to right center. 5-2, the Dodgers lead the Giants, eighth inning. Schmidt out on deck. Here it is. Swing, and there's a high fly ball off the left field line, giving chase Teoscar Hernandez to the side wall, runs out of room. So three or four rows back. 0-2 the count. Giants have action in their bullpen. Both Keaton Wynn and JT Brubaker have started warming up. Giants for the whole game only have two hits. The Dodgers lead 5-2, eighth inning. Here's Vesia with the high sack. The left-hander throws. Swing and a one hopper over behind second. Glove there by Rojas. Steps on the bag for one. Throws over to first. Too late. He gloved that ball well behind second, so then he had to run hard to the bag to get the force out on Haas. Then threw to first. But by that time, Arraez had crossed the bag. So Haas is back in the dugout. Arraez is aboard, and here comes Schmidt. Well, Schmidt is 0-for-3 in this game. Struck out three straight times.
1: I like this matchup for Casey Schmidt.
0: Here's the pitch to him. High fastball, and he goes up after it. A ball up out of the zone. A foul back out of play. Strike one.
1: Casey's in swing mode tonight. He gets that way every now and then where he's just swinging at everything. But off the lefty in the fastball, this is a good matchup for him.
0: He got a base hit against him and hit it hard on Monday night with a couple of runners aboard. Now Vesia delivers up and away with a fastball. Standing with that high, hard fastball to Casey Schmidt, those first two anyway. Neither one ended up being in the strike zone, but the count, one ball and one strike. 51,000 at Dodger Stadium for this game tonight. And the pitch. And a slider. Nasty. And a swinging strike. And like you say, he's been in swing mode all night long. Struck out three straight times. All of those at-bats against the right-hander, Emmett Sheehan. But now he's behind the left-hander, Vesia. One ball, two strikes. If he gets aboard, Rafi Devers would be next. Arraez leads away from first. Freeman on the bag with him. And here's a fastball foul back to the screen. Man, he had a pretty good rip at that one. That was a high fastball at the top of the zone.
1: But you're right about the giddy-up on the Vesia fastball. These guys are swinging at it like it's 103 and it's 93.
0: Again. Vesia into his scratch. Delivers. Swing and a foul tip into the glove of rushing the catcher. And that was a changeup, a rare changeup from Vesia to strike out Casey Schmidt. One man left. 5-2 Dodgers. We go to the last of the eighth inning on the Liberty Group Protect Your Assets Giants Radio Network.
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0: We go to the last of the eighth inning now at Dodger Stadium. The Dodgers holding a 5-2 lead over the Giants. You know, they've changed the name. They actually have a naming sponsor now. It's no longer just Dodger Stadium. It's Uniqlo Field at Dodger Stadium. That's the, and those, all the public address announcements and whatnot get made that way. Here is a called strike to Teoscar Hernandez from JT Brubaker. And the count is 0-1. Brubaker in relief of Baruchy. Baruchy was excellent again. His last couple of outings have been his best. And now here is a called strike on the outside corner.
8: Batter's challenge in the strike call.
0: Well, let's see. Teoscar challenging the call. And he wins.
8: Call was overturned to a ball. LA has
0: It was off the outside by more than an inch and a half.
1: Yeah, poor Marvin Hudson seeing three baseballs right now, so you got to cut him a break.
0: He got just clobbered with a foul tip off, right straight off the mask. Now, there's a called strike, and it's 1-2. That was right at the knees.
1: Yeah, to your point about Baruchy, I mean, the Giants have three lefties in their bullpen right now, and Eric Miller's coming off the IL.
0: Now, here's a slider bounced foul back behind the plate.
1: I think on Saturday, so that's a big outing for him, and he's been pitching well.
0: He was the key guy in extra innings in the win against the Pirates on Sunday. He inherited that placed runner two innings in a row and did not allow the runner to score. Now here's a swinging strike. The ball bounces away from Haas. He goes back maybe 18, 20 feet behind the plate to get it, but throws out Teoscar at first. Teoscar was really upset. He swung at a curveball in the dirt and then belatedly started to run. And even when he started to run, his heart wasn't in it.
1: It's the worst thing ever as a hitter when you strike out and then now you got to run to first and stay on the field even longer.
0: Now Dalton Rushing, a left-handed hitter. And he takes a called strike. Rushing is struck out looking. And twice struck out swinging. He's 0-3. Dodgers 5, Giants 2, last of the eighth. Here's Brubaker's pitch. And just a little bit below the knees. And so the count is 1-1. Espinal is on deck. Dodgers got a run in the first. Another run in the second. Had a 2-0 lead until the fifth inning. Here it is. And that is a changeup off the inside. 2-1 now to rushing. But in the fifth inning, the Giants got a walk to Gilbert. And then Haas hit into a force play. And then Jung Hoo Lee hit an inside the park home run. Tie game. Now here's a sinker. Just stays off the inside corner. Not by much, but an inch or so. And it's 3-1. Anyway, but then in the last of these six, the Dodgers got three runs to take a 5-2 lead. And they've held that lead since. We're in the eighth inning. Here's a swinging strike on a changeup. And it's a full count now to young Dalton rushing. Young and impetuous. And not very popular in San Francisco.
1: Hey, spicing up the series. I like it.
0: Like, stuff like that. That never used to happen in this rivalry, did it?
1: Never.
0: Except almost every day. Here's the 3-2 pitch. And that one ends up in the dirt, ball four.
1: Yeah. So,
0: rushing gets the walk.
1: Yasiel Puig was great for this series. I think Mike Marshall back in the old days for the Dodgers was great for this series. You think of all the dust-ups they've had over the years.
0: So now, rushing goes to first. I remember Vin Scully said that in the New York days, the Brooklyn Dodgers and the Giants were in Manhattan. Here's a called strike now to Espinal. Right-handed hitter up for the first time in this game. 5-2, the Dodgers ahead. And then they moved to California and sort of carried a lot of that hostility with the players. And yeah, most of the players had all been in New York when they moved west. He said the rivalry was so fierce and so heated that he went to the game always kind of dreading that something might happen where somebody's going to get hurt. Ground ball hit softly to short, charged by Adames to second one. Arise quickly back to first, two, a double play. It did not look like it was hit hard enough to be a double play, but it was a quick feed from Adames and then just a lightning quick pivot and throw by Arise.
1: Once again, he's fun to watch.
0: Devers coming up, ninth inning. Tanner Scott, the left-hander, will come in for the Dodgers. It's 5-2 L.A. And on the Liberty Group, protect your assets, Giants Radio Network.
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0: It's the ninth inning. Last chance for the Giants. And the Dodgers go to their bullpen once again, and it's the veteran left-hander, Tanner Scott. And he comes in for the second night in a row. Alex Vesia, having pitched a scoreless eighth inning with one walk and one strikeout. Here's Scott, the lefty, and he gets a high strike to Rafi Devers. Devers seemed to be rather surprised about that call, but he did not challenge it. Now the one strike pitch off the outside and off the glove of Rushy. It was a really weird looking approach, and I think he was just trying to catch it and hold it on the outside, but it just deflected off his glove and rolled away. 1-1 pitch, swing and a miss, strike two. Scott pitched the eighth inning here last night. He was the first man in relief of Shohei Ohtani. Did not face Devers in that game, though. 1-2 pitch, swing and a miss. He struck him out with a fastball. 97 miles an hour. Elliot Ramos now, who has grounded a third, grounded a, into a force play to the shortstop and flied out to left center. Right-handed hitter, the lefty, Scott throws. Swing and a fly ball over toward right center coming in and to his left. Pajes has it. And Ramos is quickly retired. Let's pause here briefly for station identification. 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
0: Willie Adames 0-for-2 with a walk. Right-handed hitter. And he takes a slider low for ball one. He walked in the second inning, fouled out to the catcher in the fourth inning, struck out in the seventh. 5-2, the Dodgers lead. And there's a foul coming way back upstairs behind the plate. One ball and one strike. Scott is ready at the belt. The 1-1 pitch. Swing, and there's a high fly ball down the right field line. Chasing down the line into foul ground goes Freddie Freeman, but the ball hits up off the netting above the sidewall. The right fielder also got into the picture, but he was not going to have any chance if it had stayed in play. That was Kyle Tucker. Tomorrow night, the Giants and the Athletics from Sacramento. Tyler Malley for the Giants against Aaron Civale. 6:40 first pitch from Sacramento tomorrow. Two down, nobody on. Scott to the plate. Swing and a miss. He struck him out with a slider. So the Giants, who got shut out last night, tonight get a couple of runs, but only had two hits. And so the Giants had a chance to take this series, but the Dodgers just shut them down these last two nights. Only two runs combined in the two games for the Giants.
1: If you say, hey, you come into Dodger Stadium for a four-game series, you take a split, but not when you take the first two games. So that's a tough pill to swallow for the Giants, and now they got to regroup on a really tough travel night, getting in the wee hours to Sacramento with the 6:40 game tomorrow.
0: Indeed. For now, the Dodgers beat the Giants to end up even in the series. The Giants leading the season series still 4-3. But the Giants offense, which had gotten things rolling there for a few days, back to the drawing board. Final score, Dodgers 5, Giants 2, and we'll be back with the game summary next on the Liberty Group Protect Your Assets Giants Radio Network.
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0: The Dodgers over the Giants to finish the series 2 games apiece. And for the Giants, the long road trip will continue now with a long night. And a trip to Sacramento, and projected to land about 1:30, maybe to the hotel 2 or later. 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Here is the game summary of this game. 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Save more on the flavors you love and find better deals for your budget at Rayleigh's and Nob Hill. The Dodgers end up with 5 runs on 8 hits. They had 1 home run, a leadoff homer in the first inning by Will Smith, his 4th home run this year. But they also had 3 hits in 11 at-bats with runners in scoring position. So they had a lot of chances to score. 5 runs, 8 hits, no errors, and left 6 runners on base. For the Giants, not a whole lot of chances to score. The Giants end up with 2 runs on only 2 hits, and they never had a single at-bat with a runner in scoring position. And their offense consisted of a walk to Drew Gilbert, who then got forced out on a ground ball by Eric Haas. And with Haas at first, Jung-Hoo Lee hit, but turned into an inside-the-park home run down the left field line. And for the Giants, that was it. 2 hits, and that inside-the-park home run, the first ever by a Giant at Dodger Stadium after all these years. Giants made 1 error and left 4 runners on base. The winning pitcher, Emmett Sheehan, and he is now 3-1, a save for Tanner Scott, his 4th of the year. And the losing pitcher, Landon Roop, and he is now 5-4. 2 hours and 48 minutes was the time of the game. 51,048, the paid crowd at Dodger Stadium. 193,000 plus for the 4-game series here on a Monday through Thursday evening with school still in session. So kind of remarkable as the Giants and Dodgers play before big crowds every night, and that's the way it kind of rolls in L.A. right now. This team is spectacularly popular here in SoCal. So, on to Sacramento. Our thanks to Darren Chan, our producer and engineer, and our network coordinator, Ryan McCarthy. And tomorrow night, the Giants will have Tyler Malley up against Aaron Civale. It's a 6:40 first pitch in Sacramento, 5:40 for the pregame show. We hope you will join us then. I'm John Miller for FP Santangelo. Dave Fleming is on assignment. And our colleagues, Dwayne Kuiper and Mike Kruko. Dwayne will be joining us here in the radio booth very shortly for the postgame wrap. Stay tuned for that. Thank you for tuning us in. And a reminder once again, the final score tonight, the Dodgers beat the Giants 5-2. And you've been listening to Giants Baseball on the Liberty Group. 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Giants Radio Network. Bryce Eldridge leads off for the Giants and hits a high fly ball to right field. Going deep, way back there, still going. 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
0: Ramos has been on base twice, and he hits a soft bouncer past the mound. 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
0: All right, back here at Dodger Stadium, post-game wrap time. And they should never, ever really complain about winning two games when you come to Dodger Stadium. But I'm complaining. I know. You win one more, you take 3 out of 4. And the Giants kind of fell back to their old ways in these last two games. And look, I get it. Otani was really good, and Sheehan has been good against the Giants And that didn't change in these two games. So, disappointed, yes.
1: You win the first two games, and you're thinking, win the series. I thought tonight was one of the bigger games of the year because you had a little momentum winning the first two games. And if maybe you said you'll split with the Dodgers in a four-game series, great. But when you win the first two...
0: Yeah, it changes everything.
1: And
0: you had Landon Roop on the mound. You feel good with Roop on the mound. But, and I don't know, you think he was running out of steam there a little bit by the sixth inning? Because the pitch count was high for... the Dodgers, they tend to do that. You go through the meat grinder against this lineup.
2: Yeah.
0: Well, I mean, you really don't know until you send him out there, right? I mean, he's pitching pretty good, and his downfall is the walk to Páez. But then he gets the double play ball, and, it's not one of those routine double plays where you can turn it, especially going 4-6-3. And Muncy just beat it out, and... Look, after that, they got big hits when they needed to. But you still have to score after that, and they didn't. Two runs on two hits, and that's just not a good thing.
1: Well, one of the hits was fun, at least. But the other one was a blooper by Rafi Devers. So, yeah, there was not a lot of offense at all tonight.
0: All right, we'll pick our players on this post-game wrap right after this.
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0: All right, post-game wrap time, and I'm going to pull it, Dave Fleming. I'm going first. I'm not going to take Devers who got a hit, or I'm going to take, and I've done it before, but I'm going to take the kid at second for the way he's continuing to play defense in Luis Arraez. So, Arraez.
5: It's a show. Every night it's a show.
0: He's been playing great.
5: So exciting.
0: He made an error the other night, and it very well could not have been charged an error. Yeah. And that's the only one he's made all year. So,
5: wow. Good call.
0: Frank?
1: Great pick. You stole my pick. I'm going to go with Baruchy. Hanging in third. Threw up a bunch of goose eggs. Eric Miller's coming off the IL Saturday, and they got three lefties down there. And I don't know what the move is. That's not my call. But he's been making a case lately to stay on this team. So he did a good job tonight.
0: Hey, there's no rule that you can't have four lefties.
1: True.
5: Yeah. I feel like the Yankees had four lefties when they opened the season in San Francisco in their bullpen.
0: They did.
5: So, all right. That's a good call because Baruchy, these last two times in particular, you can see that with his lifetime record, that's why they got him. And he's a weapon to be used in against those lineups. And all of a sudden they got like two lefties in a row or three out of the next four, whatever. So,
0: yep. He's a weapon.
5: So, all right, that's a good one. Well, let's see. So the last one is for me, right? So I guess I'll go with Jung-Hoo Lee, only guy ever to hit an inside-the-park home run for the Giants at Dodger Stadium.
0: Yep.
5: Crazy.
0: Did you see the other two?
5: The other two what?
0: Against the Dodgers.
5: Well, they were in San Francisco.
0: I know.
5: I didn't see him. Did you see him?
0: Johnny LeMaster's first major league at bat.
5: Was it inside the park homer?
0: Yes, it was. I mean, I don't just bring up these things just for fun, for crying out loud.
1: Were you in the lineup that day? Were you guys turning two together?
0: In the other league.
1: All right.
0: It was 1975.
5: Oh, 75?
0: And Larry Herndon hit the other one against the Dodgers.
5: Okay, Larry Herndon.
0: So, anyway.
5: Good player. I like Larry
0: Herndon. You took Jung-Hoo Lee, who hits his third home run of the year. and it doesn't have to leave the park.
5: Didn't have to, didn't. And you guys had a good shot. Because the throw to the plate was overthrown. That made it easy, but rushing still put a tag on with an empty glove. It didn't matter. He was already in. He would have beaten that throw. So.
1: And that was made right out of the batter's box. He was busting it for the time he made contact, and that's the way you run out of the batter's box. That was awesome.
0: All right, time now for What's on Deck, sponsored by your California Ford dealers. Well, it used to be the Bay Bridge series. I don't know, I-80 series? Is that what you call it?
1: The Causeway Classic?
0: Yeah, I mean, you've made that trip maybe 1,000 times.
1: Yeah.
0: And I like the games in Sacramento. I mean, they were more fun in Oakland, obviously, but I think they'll be good. And the A's are a good team.
1: Sleep fast and drink tons of coffee tomorrow for the Giants player because it's getting in late.
0: It is a night game. I mean, you could sleep all day, which, well, I know you used to do it.
1: I can't.
0: You know, I tried to, at least until noon, but being tired will not be an issue tomorrow.
1: The next day,
0: trust me.
5: And they're playing well, and they're a fun team. They got some. This guy Nick Kurtz got off to a really slow start after a great rookie season, and now he's looks great again.
0: He does. And they did just lose their shortstop, who I really like to watch too, and the Wilson kid. So, yeah. 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John's got highlights. Yes, indeed he does. Right after this.
2: 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Until next time.
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5: John Miller back with you here at Dodger Stadium as the Giants get ready to head off to Sacramento. Here is the Toyota out-of-town scoreboard. And the White Sox have come into San Francisco a week from Friday, and they started the next homestand. They won their fifth in a row. They beat Kansas City 6-2. Atlanta, the team with the best record in the majors, got cooled off by the Cubs. The Cubs have had a great start to their season. And after losing two in a row in Atlanta, they beat Atlanta 2-0 tonight. The Phillies continue to roll under their new manager, Don Mattingly, who's the interim manager, but they beat the Red Sox 3-1. Another home run for Kyle Schwarber, his 18th home run. The Giants are headed to Sacramento, and in Sacramento this afternoon, the Cardinals came from behind in the ninth inning and beat the Athletics 5-4 with a two-run ninth inning rally. The Padres lost in Milwaukee 7-1 to
0: the Brewers. The Mets won against Detroit 9-4 in New York as the Toyota out-of-town scoreboard. Meanwhile, here, the Giants fell behind. Smith led off the game with a homer in the first against Root. They got another run in the second and had a 2-0 lead. Giants got a hit finally, a single by Devers in the fourth inning. And then they got a walk with one out to Drew Gilbert in the fifth inning against Emmett Sheehan. Haas hit into a force play, so he was at first as Jung-Hoo Lee came to the plate. Two strikes to count, two down. And there's a swing, line drive right along the left field line, slicing. Fair! Just barely fair. And he hits the sidewall and shoots right on by Teoscar Hernandez all the way to the wall. One run is in. And now Lee is being waved home to throw. It's overthrown! He goes all the way around the bases and inside the park, home run to tie the game. A shocking moment here at Dodger Stadium. The ball bounced just fair along the left field line, kicked off the sidewall, and Teoscar Hernandez sort of casually was over to play the carom, and he didn't play it. It shot right on by him. Yeah, so Jung-Hoo Lee, his first inside-the-park home run in Major League Baseball. The Giants' first inside-the-park home run since Patrick Bailey's game-ending inside-the-parker against the Phillies last July. And it's the first time any Giant has ever hit an inside-the-park home run at Dodger Stadium in all those decades of Giants-Dodgers games in this yard. That is the Giants' hit of the game, sponsored by El Cerrito Honda. More than just a car dealership, their family. So the Giants had tied the game, but they never got another hit. They only had two hits for the whole night. And the Dodgers eventually, with a three-run, sixth-inning rally, broke the tie, went back ahead 5-2, and Alex Call got the pinch hit, two-run single to put them ahead. And he was the difference maker of the game, sponsored by Gernick Academy, training tomorrow's healthcare heroes. 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Now it's on to Sacramento. It's a 6:40 first pitch tomorrow on the radio. The Giants and the Athletics, but in Sacramento. Thanks to Darren Chan, who put this all together, and Ryan McCarthy. I'm John Miller for FP Santangelo and Dave Fleming on assignment, as well as Dwayne Kuiper and Mike Kruko. Giants A's tomorrow. As for tonight, the Dodgers beat the Giants 5-2.
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7: Across the country right now, at this very moment, there are probably arguments taking place about who's doing more of the housework, the homework, the shuttling of kids from this activity to that. It's true. By and large, women do more of this than men. But doesn't have to be that way. And if you and your spouse can level that playing field, it's going to make both of you and your kids happier. Psychologist Yelena Kecmanovich says this might be how you get there. As hard as it might be at first, try to think of your partner like a teammate, not an adversary. Learn how to do some of the chores your partner does to get a better understanding of how much effort something takes. And finally, take the time to acknowledge what the other person is doing. And every now and then, even express your appreciation. That'll go a long way. I'm Dr. Sanjay Gupta, helping you live a better life.
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17: Down. And there's a swing. Line drive right along the left field line. Slicing. Fair. Just barely fair. And he hits the sidewall and shoots right on by Teoscar Hernandez all the way to the wall. One run is in. And now Lee is being waved home to throw. It's overthrown. He goes all the way around the bases and inside the park home run to tie the game. A shocking moment here at Dodger Stadium.
22: This is Sports Phone on KBR, the sports leader. I'm your host, Carlos Ramirez. For the next segments, we're going to dissect what just happened in Chavez Ravine. Plus, we got the 49ers schedule breakdown. Ryan McCarthy is with me tonight on the boards. How do we feel? I would like to invite you all to be brutally honest. Brutally honest. Are you satisfied with splitting the four-game series in Los Angeles, or because of the fact that it started 2-0, are you kind of bitter because you thought, you know what, you win one of the next two, you are taking the series? But still, is splitting that bad, or do you want to get greedy here? What's the phone number? The number is 415-808-5627, 415-808-5627. 808-KNBR. Let's get the phone calls in right now. What did you make of tonight's loss? 5-2, the Dodgers take this one. They're now 26-18, 15-10 at home. The Giants are now 18-26, 8-4 on the road. What do you make of Landon Roop? Did you like the start? What didn't you like? What did you appreciate? His ERA is now 3.49. 7 strikeouts, 2 walks, 1 home run allowed. That home run was by Will Smith. We'll break it all down. Plus, have you ever seen, no matter what, you always got to see, you always got to watch, Ryan, a Giants-Dodgers game, because something funky, something weird will always happen. Now we just had a inside the park Jung-Hoo Lee home run. That's a first. First Giant ever with a inside the park home run at Dodger Stadium. You don't see that every day. even though I think it's more on Teoscar Hernandez, there always has to be some sort of compliance or mistake from the defense, I think, for it to be an inside the park home run, unless it's like a really weirdly hit baseball and there's just a mistake. And still, Teoscar Hernandez played that ball horribly, but you know what? Jung Ho Lee had the Jets on and he scored to tie the game. The offense has been anesthetized for the past 2 days. Yesterday by Shohei Ohtani. Today was a combination of Ed Sheehan and Enriquez and Bessia and Scott. Everyone had either a win or a hold or a save coming out of that Dodger bullpen or the starter, which was at Sheehan. We're going to break it all down on this edition of Sports One KMBR. Remember, the phone number is 415-808-5627. Again, 415-808-KNBR. The number is 415-808-5627. Text line is also the same, 415-808-5627. 5627-415-808-KNBR. There's a text message, Ryan, from a couple of minutes ago before we started the show that I want to read on the text line. The Golden State Lumber and Showroom text line says 4125, the inside the park home run was because one of the worst left field defensive players couldn't get the rebound off the wall. And that's kind of the point I was making. I'm not trying to diminish or demerit what Jung Ho Lee did, but find me an inside the park home run that didn't have contributions from the defense, the opposing defense. Just find me one. I mean, it would have to have been one of these like insanely hit line drives out to Triple's Alley that hits the angle of a corner or hits the wall in such a peculiar manner that the ball just ricochets across the wall. But something really funky happens. But I don't recall or remember any inside the park home run that didn't directly have the influence of a bad defensive play or player or a mistake or a slip. Something happens with the defense that enables the inside the park home run. And this was the case with Jung Ho Lee. Clearly, Teoscar Hernandez made a mistake. He misplayed. He thought that Jung Ho's ball was going to go over the wall and it was going to be a ground rule double. That's what he thought. Well, he thought wrong. He made a mistake, misjudged it. The ball went to the back of the left field wall. And when Jung Ho Lee is running, you cannot make those mistakes. He is the grandson of the wind, and he proved why. Let's go to the phones. Mark up in Hawaii talking some pitching. He want to get us kicked off tonight. Aloha, Mark. What's up?
3: Aloha. Giants pitching's looking good.
22: Well,
3: I feel like I'm strained to say that. Mm-hmm. It's been a tough year, but I love John Miller out there. He's great on the call.
22: Yep.
3: FP Santangelo, I don't know about that.
22: Okay. Let's stick with the players, shall we? What did you like about Landon Roop tonight? He went 5 1/3, 6 hits, 4 runs, 7 strikeouts. Did you like it? Love it? Still not convinced? What do you see from Roop?
3: Well, you know, I like what he's seeing. He's putting up a strong outing. Nowadays, nobody goes over 100 pitches, but mm-hmm. to only give up 4 to these Dodgers lineups, and take 2 out of 4 from the Dodgers, nothing to hang your head about. So the season's still within reach. You know, Logan Webb's going on, you know, the IL. So we're going to rely on McDonald to take his place. And, you know, hopefully we can be within 5 games in July and pick up, you know, maybe the Pirates closer or, another big mid-relief guy and get Logan Webb healthy soon. There's some hope. There's a little bit of hope there.
22: Yeah, how about the inside the park home run? Is it more on Jung Ho Lee's speed and ability, or do you put more of it on Teoscar Hernandez?
3: No, it's for sure. It could have been read better. It's 100% on the defense, you know. And as to your point about defensive players and inside the park home run, I think Patrick Bailey's.
22: Yep.
3: inside the park home run had nothing to do with the defense. I mean, obviously, I think it has a lot to do with the hop that it takes off the wall.
22: Right, right, right.
3: But yeah, that was awesome. It was fun to watch.
22: Are you satisfied with the split? Yes? Oh, are you there, Mark? I think we lost him. All right, Mark. Thank you for the call from Hawaii. He got us kicked off with pitching, talking about the

0: come back and win 3 and 4, would you be satisfied?
1: Absolutely.
0: Right. So it's not the split that has or will have people dissatisfied or unsatisfied. It's the manner in which the split happened. Because the Giants went out there and dominated game 1 and 2. They were the better team, no questions asked. Then they ran into this Japanese buzzsaw named Shohei Ohtani on the mound, because this guy can do absolutely everything. I'm pretty sure if you put him up there to play Take Me Out to the Ball Game, he'll do it better than everyone. And if you put him up there in the booth to call the game with Joe Davis, he'll be better than everyone. He's just better at everything. But tonight, it does have a different vibe, because Ed Sheehan wasn't, you know, he's not vying for any Cy Young awards anytime soon, at least not now. And you're thinking, well, maybe the offense had a night off last night against Ohtani. Maybe they can come back and rebound tonight against Sheehan, but that wasn't the case. And it took a bad bounce, pun intended, on a Jung-Hoo Lee left field slammed a line driver, kind of a flaring drive, like a popish, or yeah, like a sliding, flaring line drive to left field, because it wasn't a sharply hit liner. It was just kind of a flaring line drive towards the wall. It took that for them to score against Sheehan. So I'm satisfied because of who they're facing. And anytime you face the back-to-back World Series defending champions in their home stadium and you come away with a split, at least a split, to me, that's satisfying. But I get it. Because you won the first two, you were saying, hey, let's now split one of the other two, and then you can come back home. And because you're 8 games under .500, you really can't be satisfied splitting anything, because you need to win series. And I understand that. But given the fact that it is the Dodgers, it is on the road, I think they're not going to be satisfied. But when you look back at the schedule, if the Giants end up making a run and do make the postseason, because the season is really early still, we're not even in June. We're a couple of weeks away from getting to June. I think they'll look back at this series and say, you know what? That was we'll take it. I might be wrong. I know the Giants want to win every single game, and I understand that, but we'll see. Let's go to George in San Francisco talking about the team vibe. What's up, George? Welcome to the show.
2: Hey, Carlos. Good evening. Great to hear you on a sports phone again.
0: Thank you. Thank you, man. Appreciate it.
2: Yeah, absolutely. I love listening to you. You're finding your voice great.
0: Oh, thank you.
2: Yeah, you're welcome. I want to say I'm overall dissatisfied with this Giants team. The first two games at Chavez Ravine was great. I can't believe they stole it. But, you know, last night they had an opportunity to get after Ohtani, and the Dames blew it, getting doubled up. And he was hamming it up with, you know, Mookie Betts. And I don't like that. You know, Buster Posey has said, you know, he traded Patrick Bailey because of optics. Well, let's take a look at the optics of this team right now. You got guys humping in the infield. You got your captain just vibing out, hamming it up with rival players, making mistakes on the base pass. And then tonight, you know, he goes 0-for-3. What's Fitello really doing? You know, I listened to his interview with John Miller during the pregame, and he didn't take much responsibility for it. And, you know, I'm kind of starting to question what Buster meant by we're in the memory-making business. Are you trying to make memories like winning big games and putting out competitive, you know, lineups and having a competitive team? Are you trying to make memories to sell us something? And I'm not very satisfied. I thought about, you know, going out to see them this weekend, the following weekend when they come home to play the White Sox, but I'm reconsidering it. Honestly, I'm not happy with what I'm seeing from Vitello. Great talking to you, Carlos. You have a great night, and go Giants.
0: Thank you, George. That's a great call. And you know what? That's fair. That's fair. People think that when you disagree with a take, that it needs to be contentious or aggressive or, you know,

0: fight, a verbal joust. It doesn't need to be that. I understand what George is saying. I agree with some points. I disagree with others. I don't think this is on Tony Vitello. I don't. I think he is the last and the least of the Giants' issues right now. They're dealing with a lineup that is up and down. They're dealing with injuries in the rotation. They're dealing with a bullpen that is finding its way. I thought Landon Roop today was really good. He went 105 pitches to navigate 5 1/3. That's a lot. That's a lot. Not a lot of strikes. That was a problem today for Roop. I mean, you look at the line, and it's really intriguing to me how he was able to only give away two walks with that ball-to-strike ratio. It's really astounding. He had 105 pitches thrown. Only 56 of them were strikes. Think about that. So he was pretty much on a 1-1 strike-to-ball ratio, and he only gave away two walks and struck out seven. So he wasn't the issue tonight. And we're going on a game-by-game basis. I don't think it was a problem tonight. I really don't. I think it was the offense. And Jung-Hoon Lee did his thing. Arise and Schmidt went 0-for-8. If you punch in Devers there, your two, three, and four-hole hitters went 1-for-12. Runners in scoring position tonight for the Giants, well, guess what? None. Because they had no runners in scoring position. That's a bigger problem. When you don't even have that stat on your box score. The Dodgers went 3-for-11. That's not great. The pitching did their job, but remember, Jung-Hoon Lee's inside the park home run came with a man at first, and then they all scored. So the offense, well, I think they're finding a groove. I think judging them because of just two games, one against Ohtani, which is, I think, if not the best pitcher on the planet, one of the top three or five, whatever you want to put him in that scale, is understandable. I don't think there'll be many nights where Luis Arraez goes 0-for-4 and Devers goes 1-for-4. Ramos, on the other hand, and Adames and Chapman, that's a different issue. 265 for Ramos. He's up and down. He's kind of finding some more solid ground. But Adames and Chapman, they got to figure it out. They just do. Because you can't have Adames and Chapman not do their jobs and then have them backed up by Gilbert and Haas. That's just it won't cut it. You need those guys to be more productive, period, end of story. Is that on Vitello? No. No. He doesn't hit for them. He makes a lineup. He's managing the lineup and trying to find the better combinations for that offense to be more productive. But it's on the players, man. They're getting paid handsomely to do a job that, as of now, at least those two offensively are not doing. Because Lee, Arise, Schmidt, and now in the month of May, Devers and Ramos are getting it done. Adames, Chapman, not so much. So season is still young, yes, but they got to pick it up. And a great place also to pick it up is next. Let's take a break here. When we come back, we'll talk about more about this game, plus what's ahead for the Giants. It's a trip to West Sac to face the Athletics. If there's a place you want to visit to revitalize, reincarnate your offense, that is West Sacramento. So quick break here on the show. We'll be right back. This is Sports Funk KNBR. Remember the phone number, 415-808-5627, 415-808-KNBR.
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11: Across the country right now, at this very moment, there are probably arguments taking place about who's doing more of the housework, the homework, the shuttling of kids from this activity to that. It's true. By and large, women do more of this than men. But doesn't have to be that way. And if you and your spouse can level that playing field, it's going to make both of you and your kids happier. Psychologist Yelena Kecmanovic says this might be how you get there. As hard as it might be at first, try to think of your partner like a teammate, not an adversary. Learn how to do some of the chores your partner does to get a better understanding of how much effort something takes. And finally, take the time to acknowledge what the other person is doing. And every now and then, even express your appreciation. That'll go a long way. I'm Dr. Sanjay Gupta, helping you live a better life.
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0: Right here. Swinging a line drive to right. Here comes Lee, and it's going to fall for a base hit. One run in. Here comes a throw home. Two runs in. And the throw to second. The tag there. Safe. And the Dodgers have a two-run lead once again.
1: And we're back with more Sports Phone KMBR. I am Carlos Ramirez joining you tonight with Ryan McCarthy on the boards. Let's go to the phones. Remember, the phone number is 415-808-5627, 415-808-KMBR. And we welcome Scott in San Anselmo. What's up, Scott?
2: Hey, what's going on, Carlos?
1: What's happening?
2: So, not much. So here's my take on this thing. So first of all, anybody that is satisfied with winning two and losing two and is satisfied with a 500 team,
1: right,
2: you know, it is not okay in my book. And if that team is satisfied with that, that's not okay. And my takeaway on these guys is that, you know, they win a couple. This is a good team on paper. These players are good players. This is one of the better rosters the Giants have had in a while. And they should be playing a lot better than this. And for whatever reason, I don't know what it is, they are not mentally focused on every at-bat, on every ground ball, on every base-running decision. They are not tied into it. And it costs them a lot of games. And right now, the way it's looking, it's going to cost them, you know, even a playoff berth, let alone a World Series. So they need to mentally change their attitude, this team. I don't know what's going to do it, but they need to make sure that every time, you know, they said put on that field, they are focused on what's going to happen and get it done. It's not happening.
1: Scott, do you think the Patrick Bailey trade is doing that? It's still early, but I've seen a different Giants team after the Bailey trade. Have you?
2: I don't know. I mean, it's been up and down. It certainly, the first game after the trade, they just got completely destroyed, right?
1: Yep.
2: As I recall it. I was happy that they traded Bailey, because you cannot give away, one of nine at-bats during, you know, the course of a series of at-bats. You just can't do it. You know, every time you have an at-bat, there has to be a potential, a real potential, to make a difference. And Bailey wasn't doing that. He hadn't been doing that for a long time. So just because he's a good defensive player isn't enough in the major leagues to get it done.
1: Yeah. All right. What do you think? Let's look ahead, shall we, Scott? What do you make of the series against the A's in West Sacramento? It's going to be Molly against Civale, McDonald facing Severino, and Hauser going head-to-head against Jeffrey Springs. What do you make of this?
2: Well, again, I think this is a good Giants team. They're better on paper than this A's team. But if they go in there thinking just that, hey, we're better than these guys, and, you know.
1: You think the Giants are better than the A's?
2: I do.
1: Okay.
2: I think they're better on paper, and player for player, they're better.
1: Okay. All right. Thank you for the call, Scott. Appreciate it, man. Let's do it again. Scott in San Anselmo. Yeah, it's going to be interesting. I disagree. I mean, right now, because of the injuries, the A's now have Max Muncy and Jacob Wilson and Denzel Clark in their IL, in their 10-day IL, but when you look at this A's team, man, Nick Kurtz, you know what? Let's even do a side-by-side. Let's do a side-by-side Giants and A's, which is the next series. That's where we're doing it. Side-by-side. Rafi Devers and Nick Kurtz. Right now, Nick Kurtz is better. Luis Arraez and Jeff McNeil. I'll take Arraez. Shortstop, Hernández and Willie Adames. Well, right, and I say Hernández because remember Jacob Wilson's playing hurt. Well, right now Hernández is offensively better right now than Adames. I would take Adames, the player, over Hernández any day. But with Wilson healthy, and he won't be for the series, I'll take Jacob Wilson over Willy Adames. Today, I would. Again, if Jacob Wilson was healthy. He is not. I understand it. Then you go to third base. Matt Chapman and Max Muncy. I'll take Matt Chapman. Even on a slow start, on a bad start, I'll take Matt Chapman. Right? So I think it's fair to say you split the infield. You go Kurtz, Wilson for first and short, and then you go Arise and Chapman for second and third. And you go to the outfield. Ramos, Bader, and Lee versus Soderstrom, Clark, and Butler when Clark is healthy. Right now it's Henry Bolt, who just got called up. The A's have a better outfield. Soderstrom is a better player right now than Heliot Ramos. And Denzel Clark is a better, or at least as good a defender as Harrison Bader. The offense is comparable. And Jung-Hoo Lee and Lawrence Butler, I think it's a split. And then Brent Rooker and Casey Schmidt. Brent Rooker is a better hitter. Right now, Schmidt's numbers are better, but I'll take Brent Rooker. So at least lineup versus lineup, I think the A's are better than the Giants right now. Not just because of the record, which is significantly better. I even think their bullpen's better. Kunal, Leiter, Hogan Harris, Scott Barlow, Sterner, Jack Perkins. Oh, and I forgot Shea Langeliers, who is one of the best catchers in baseball against whoever's catching for the Giants, whether it's Susak or Rodriguez or Haas. Langeliers is better. So I will respectfully disagree. I think the A's, on paper, have a better team than the Giants. Mario wants to talk about Eric Haas. What's up, Mario? Where are you at?
3: Hey, I'm in Hercules.
1: Hercules.
3: I want to believe in the Giants. I want to bring my kids to the Giants game. A little bit of a disgruntled A's fan, but get to the point. Haas almost hit 3 home runs. His last one was to the warning track. How do you not ride the hot hand and throw analytics out the window? I think that changed the game for game 3.
1: Okay. Against Ohtani, you're talking about yesterday.
3: Yeah.
1: Gotcha. So, but do you think that's the reason they lost, because of not putting Haas in the lineup, or because Ohtani was
3: just kind of a footnote? But okay. I don't see how you don't give the only guy to hit 2 home runs in Dodger Stadium off Yamamoto.
1: Mm-hmm. Yeah. I understand. Are you concerned at all with Casey Schmidt's golden sombrero performance tonight? 4 strikeouts, all swinging.
3: I'm not sure what the analytics are on that. But like I said, I've been wanting to root for a team. It's the first game I watched all year. Okay. My kid loves the stadium. He probably would want to be on the slide. I got good seats about 3 rows back, and all he wanted to do was sit in the bleachers and ride the slide all game. So.
1: So you're thinking about taking him to what game?
3: I took him to a game last year. I was about 3 rows back.
1: Okay.
3: And I grew up as an A's fan and a little bit disgruntled. I don't want to go out to Sacramento, but I grew up playing baseball, and I want my kids to have a team to watch that actually spends money. And, we had a great time. I love the stadium. I'm still a little torn when I'm there, but, he was looking for a churro and wanted to ride the slide, and he got into the game and we loved it.
1: So are you thinking about going back up there on the weekend?
3: I got pretty busy weekend, but I'm going to plan for some games.
1: All right, man. All right. Well, thank you for the call. Appreciate it. Hang in there. Season's still early, all right?
3: Still early.
1: All right. Thank you, Mario. Let's go to the Golden State Lumber and Showroom text line tonight. We go with 7715. He says, I'm fine with the split in L.A. Of course, would have been better or great and greedy to get 3 out of 4, considering how they've been playing. I'll take the split. 5444 says, I told Buster Posey not to sign Chapman. The year they signed Chapman, J.D. Davis, playing part-time, had just as many home runs as Chapman. They could have had J.D. Davis and Casey playing third base for peanuts. But no, Buster wanted to waste a fortune on Chapman. That's Mason. You know what, Mason? I'll take Matt Chapman over just Dingers Davis because J.D. Davis and Casey Schmidt are not the gold glove caliber defender that Chapman is. His offense is concerning now at the start of the season, but you wanted, and by you I mean the fan base in general, wanted this front office to spend money, and spend money they did on Chapman and Adames and Jung-Hoo Lee and now Devers and Logan Webb and so on and so forth. So you can't have it both ways. You just can't. I will much rather see Matt Chapman out there flailing than going back to the bottom of the barrel waiver wire approach that many times Farhan Zaidi had with this team. That's just me. I would much rather see a superstar fail than a waiver wire pickup fail. That's me. I mean, I'd much rather see the star succeed, but if I have to see a star fail and a no-name player, an unknown commodity fail, I'll take the star. I'll take it. 3543 says, the split is good, especially winning the first two. At least they didn't lose three. Yes, that's my point. That's my point. 2388 says, in his last 15 games, Matt Chapman is 6-for-55. That's a 109 batting average with two RBI and 22 strikeouts. He needs to go. Yeah, it's not good. You won't find any arguments here with the fact that he hasn't been good. Now, does he need to go? No. No. In the month of May, he is 4-for-40. Not good. We're not disagreeing there. We are not. Last 7 days, he's 4-for-21 with 6 strikeouts. In the month of May, 4-for-40 with 13 strikeouts and just 2 walks, 2 RBI. Is that good? No. Does it mean that you need to get rid of your 33-year-old third baseman? No. You need answers. I mean, are you going to trade him? No one's going to take him right now. Not with that production, he's not. No one will. Why would they? So you need to be patient and just let him figure it out, just like Devers figured it out. And if he doesn't, we'll have that conversation. We'll have that show. We'll do it. Not on May 14th. Way too early for me. 9677 says, and he sends 2 messages, baseball is a hard sport, especially with pitchers throwing harder and faster than before. And the league batting average is around 233, I think. So players are failing around 75% of the time, says this very smart fan. I will give you the exact league average right now. Give me a second. I'll find it. My computer is not contributing right now, but I'll find it. It should be around there. I didn't look it up today, but I'll find it. And I don't think he needs to go anywhere. Just be patient. The other message he sent was, holy smokes, the caller saying that players need to focus every at bat. Does the caller focus all the time at his job? Probably not. Yeah, I agree. Again, maybe that caller doesn't get paid the way these players get paid, but that's not the point. The point is that baseball is a very complicated sport. It is. 7715, this is going to be a theme for the next couple of years. They got the 3 vets to fill current holes and a lack of minor league depth. Whoa, whoa, whoa. There are very good players in the farm system. Exhibit A, Luis Hernandez. See what he did yesterday? 9 RBI in the ACL. That's good. As they address the depth issues, these vets will get moved aside on the major league roster to make room for proven youngsters. That will happen. Eventually, I believe that indeed will happen. Matt is in Australia. Good day, mate.
4: Hey, Matt, how you doing?
1: What time is it?
4: Love listening to the Giants over here.
1: Where in Australia are you at, Matt?
4: I'm at North Coast, New South Wales, and it's about 10 after 4 or somewhere around there right now in the afternoon on a nice Friday afternoon.
1: So it's 4 p.m. on a Friday, May 15th. You're calling us from the future, Matt. What's up?
4: Yes, I am. I'm going to say the Giants are going to have a lock. We already know that. But
1: awesome. Oh, phenomenal. Thank you for calling us from Australia. What brings you to the show?
4: Well, it's funny. It's what a change 48 hours makes from the listening to your show a couple of days ago, and we're talking about the fundamentals and the FUN and how great the games were, and then we're back to the normal thing. I think I just want to say, I could never, like with Buster Posey leading this, anything that has happened since he's taken over, I would not blame any of this on, the Giants, woes or whatever. I think he's doing a great job personally. And I think the Giants are in a good position at the moment. I know we're, as far as record, it's not the greatest, but, win or lose this season, I think there's a lot of hope. And there's also this season, especially, if they don't turn it around and they, and they're sub 500 coming into the All-Star break, or, the trade deadline and the All-Star break, I think having Arise, who I don't know if he's, if he is the future for the Giants, he's a great trade piece. I think Robbie Ray is another trade piece with an expiring contract. And, you see the Giants that don't have a lot of interest in paying other than Logan Webb pitchers for big salaries. So I think that's good. That can be. But if they are winning, then, and those guys are going to be a huge help down the line. And I think also that it's nice to see, whether it be Drew Gilbert. I'm not quite sure about him yet. He's struggling big time. But it's nice to see guys or, Rodriguez, guys like that playing. And I think it was great to get rid of Bailey, even though he's had some big moments for the Giants and some very exciting moments. And he was great, great defensive, probably the best in the game, but you need some production out of that catching spot. And I think the ABS has kind of changed things for him.
1: Yeah. Okay. Yeah. I mean, it's what you said. What a difference 24 hours make. I was up in Seattle doing the show a couple of nights ago. I did it on Monday and Monday in San Francisco, Tuesday in Seattle, and then tonight back in San Francisco. And the difference is you lost to the Dodgers, which are a great team. They're the best team in baseball. You know what? I saw a team having fun out there today. You don't score it inside the park home run if you're not having fun, or you don't have fun. If you don't have fun after that, you're just wasting time. You know what? It's funny to me, Matt, and thank you for the call from Australia. It's funny to me how what the conversation is around Luis Arraez. Some people like yourself, which I completely understand, are saying trade him. Make the best of it, trade him, and get something for the future. I'm saying sign him. I'm saying sign this guy. Sign him. Extend him right now.
5: What?
1: Yeah, that's what I'm saying. Did you see the play he did today? He had today, Ryan, on second base again. Going to his right, going to the hole, the behind second base, backhanding it, and then rocketing it to first base.
6: Oh, yeah.
1: Guy's playing his you-know-what off. So would many teams die to get him? Sure. But why don't you keep him? What am I missing here? Keep him. Is he that expensive? No. No. Is he fun to watch? Ask any Giants fan right now who is the best Giants player right now. Who are you having the most fun watching as a Giants player right now? It's Luis Arraez. Hands down. It's not even a question. Does it make sense to trade him? Yes. Does it make sense to extend him? Yes. So extend him. All right. You know what? That does it for this edition of Sports Fun KNBR on the Sports Theater. Ryan McCarthy, Carlos Ramirez, thank you for joining us. We'll see you back here again soon with more Sports Fun on the Sports.
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28: Once again, it's great food city. You'd love it down there.
29: I do love it. You're preaching to the choir. I love New Orleans.
28: I mean, Daddy would love a beignet right now.
29: I'm not a big beignet guy, but I'm also not a big donut guy either. It's just not my preferred snack. There are so many treats and snacks that are unhealthy, and something about the doughy ones makes me feel especially gross. It just makes me feel like I'm inhaling sustenance.
28: Well,
29: in a way,
28: your preferred
29: I don't with some other
28: sweet treat.
29: I just got some of the. I got another bag of those mini Starbursts earlier today and emptied it out in one day.
28: Yeah, fruity,
29: sour, as well. Like sour stuff, but I also like richness. So, like a cheesecake or like a really rich chocolate cake, I'm about. It's just something about the doughy. You know, if I'm going to eat a donut, it has to have a bunch of the chocolate and stuff on top.
28: Well, I can tell you where not to go. I'll leave it at that. It could sponsor us one day. I'm terrified now that we're on national radio. On local radio, I could just take shots at big brands because they were never going to sponsor us. I'm terrified now to take shots at big brands in the event where a salesperson who has not told us is working on a crazy deal, and I don't want to ruin
29: it. I forgot. Well, you could say positive things sometimes. I should note, just because this came up, this was not intended to come up, but today might be a significant day in my life. Drunk Sam writes in, I pegged Josh to be a jelly bean guy. Fine with jelly beans. Don't seek it out. I want more Skittles than that. I'm a Skittle guy over jelly beans. I don't need the chewiness. Anyway, it might be a significant day in my life, D-Day. Because Whataburger is new to North Carolina, and I've never had it. Because every time I went to Texas or spent time in Los Angeles where I always went to In-N-Out, but never went to Whataburger. So today I'm going to have Whataburger probably for the first time, which means in addition to having the NFL's VP for broadcasting on Ani Bose and Free For All Friday and recapping Game 6 is in the NBA, I also might be recapping my first ever trip to Whataburger.
28: Did it just open?
29: In the last couple months, yes.
28: Oh, okay, so it's not like grand opening line around the store kind of deal.
29: No. I plan to sit there for a late lunch and enjoy myself. That's what I plan to do. See, the fact that Oliver's just looking at his phone and his ears haven't perked up in this tells me that he's not a Whataburger guy, that this doesn't move him at all.
28: No, we've had this.
29: This is a significant day.
28: He's an In-N-Out guy. I feel like I missed the train on Buc-ee's. Like, it almost feels like it's too much of a caricature now.
29: I haven't been.
28: I haven't either.
29: But they're building one right down the way from where I live. So, I might venture to Buc-ee's sometime soon. But I need to know what to get at Whataburger. Is it as simple as just getting a double cheeseburger, or should I get a butter burger?
28: Spicy ketchup. Buc-ee's feels like the Chiefs of establishments. Yeah, it's like really sick at first. You get this Mahomes guy, he's throwing passes with his eyes closed and it's misdirection. You're like, wow, this is awesome. I wish we had a lot more of this. And then you get a lot more of it and you're like, all right, this is a little too much. And now it's like way too much. That kind of feels like what Buc-ee's is. 1,001 people in there. No one has spatial awareness because everyone's traveling. Just, it feels atrocious. I'd love to go, though.
29: Coming up, the greatest reminder of the stranglehold a league has on American culture. Keep it here on Westwood One Sports Night.
1: We're one game away from a Thunder Spurs Western Conference Final. SGA, Wemby. Can San Antonio close it out tomorrow night and make the matchup everyone wants a reality? Westwood One Sports.
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25: For years, scientists have been studying the association between depression and dementia. As you might expect, the relationship is complicated. But there's this new study out of the UK which found it's not just broad strokes. There are six symptoms of depression that are especially correlated with dementia risk years later. Number one, losing confidence in yourself. Two, not being able to face up to your problems. Three, not feeling warmth or affection from other people. Four, feeling nervous and anxious all the time. Five, not being satisfied with the way tasks are carried out. And finally, six, difficulty concentrating. What we could be seeing here is the impact of people becoming less social, or that certain changes in the brain lead to both depression and dementia. But dementia takes longer to manifest. If you notice these symptoms, talk to your doctor about it. I'm Dr. Sanjay Gupta, helping you live a better life.

0: to go, Amber. Nice job. Four awesome national anthems here at Dodger Stadium. We're moments away from baseball. It's Star Wars night here at the ballpark. There's stormtroopers, R2-D2, all kinds of stuff on the field. It's a show here at Dodger Stadium every night. The lineups have been exchanged. We're moments away from baseball. The Giants are trying to go for their first series win here at Dodger Stadium since June 16th through 18th of 2023. So big game tonight as they try to take the series. 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First for the visiting Giants, they're 18-25 on the year. Fourth place in the National League West. 7.5 back of division-leading San Diego. Here's Tony Vitello's lineup for Game 4 of this four-game series. Leading off in right field, Jung-Hoo Lee is 5-for-13 in the series. Batting second and playing second, Luis Arraez. He was 2-for-3 last night with a walk. Back in the lineup tonight, hitting third, the designated hitter, Casey Schmidt, 2-for-7 in the series. Batting fourth at first base, Rafi Devers. Hitting fifth in left field, Elliot Ramos. He's hitting .375 over his last six games. Batting sixth at shortstop, Willie Adames. Batting seventh at third base, Matt Chapman. Hitting eighth in center field, Drew Gilbert. And batting ninth, the secret weapon is back in there tonight, folks. Eric Haas doing the catching. Two home runs in game two of this series. So that's Lee, Arraez, Schmidt, Devers, Ramos, Adames, Chapman, Gilbert, Haas. And on the mound tonight for the Giants, Landon Roop, his ninth start of the year. He took the loss last start. Gave up four runs on eight hits over four and a third innings. Walked a couple. He's been really good on the road this year, though. He's 3-1. So we'll see how that works out here tonight. Here's the starting lineup for the Los Angeles Dodgers. They're 25-18 on the season. Second place in the National League West. Half game back of San Diego. Here's Dave Roberts' lineup. Will Smith leading off. He will be the designated hitter tonight. He is not doing the catching. Our friend, who we all know is doing the catching tonight. Batting second at first base, Freddie Freeman. Batting third in right field, Kyle Tucker. Hitting fourth in center field, Andy Páez. He's 2-for-4 career after Landon Roop, something to keep an eye on tonight. Batting fifth at third base, Max Muncy. Batting sixth in left field, Teoscar Hernandez. Batting seventh and doing the catching, Dalton Rushing. That's our friend. Batting eighth at second base, Ha-Seong Kim. And batting ninth, the shortstop, Miguel Rojas. So that's Smith, Freeman, Tucker, Páez, Muncy, Hernandez, Rushing, Kim, Rojas. And completing his warm-ups right now, right-hander Emmett Sheehan, eighth start of the year, fourth career start against the San Francisco Giants. 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Justice takes more than a fighter. You need a champion. 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This copyrighted broadcast is presented by authority of the San Francisco Giants and may not be reproduced or retransmitted in any form. The accounts and descriptions of this game may not be disseminated without the express written consent of the San Francisco Giants. Jung-Hoo Lee digging in. The bat boy for the Dodgers just brought up one more baseball for home plate umpire Marvin Hudson. Ryan Blakeney's at first. Brian Walsh at second. James Jean at first. We're ready for baseball, and here with the play-by-play is John Miller.
1: All right, FP, and here we go. Lee, the left-handed batter. Here's Sheehan into his windup. The pitch, and right down the middle for a called strike. 97 miles per hour with that first pitch fastball. Sheehan, big and strong, 6 feet, 5 inches tall, broad hipped, broad shoulders. Here's the pitch, swing, and there's a high foul out of play off to our left and into the lower deck. First pitch was thrown at 7:10 p.m. as scheduled. 66 degrees is the game time temperature. Now the windup. Sheehan throws, swing, and a ground ball to second. High hop, fielded cleanly by Kim, and he throws him out at first. So Jung-Hoo Lee, who began the night with a .265 average, and Lee had two hits here in the Tuesday night game, but only three hits in the series so far. Now Luis Arraez. Arraez, a left-handed hitter. He had two hits and a walk last night. He got on base a lot, considering the Giants did not get many base runners as a team against Shohei Ohtani. Now he takes inside, ball one. As FP mentioned, Rushing is the catcher. Around the infield, it's Freeman, Kim, Rojas, and Muncy, first to third. In the outfield, Teoscar Hernandez, Andy Páez, and Kyle Tucker from left to right. Now there's a check swing and a peel. to the third base umpire. No. James Jean spread the palms flat. No swing. Twilight time in L.A. And the fans still coming into the ballpark. So, I don't know, a little over half full right now. Now the windup, 2-0 pitch. Fastball in for a called strike. So it's 2-1 now. Here's Sheehan throwing. And he threw a changeup that time. And he missed with it. 3-1.
0: Something to keep an eye on with Sheehan tonight. His last start against the Braves, his fastball was 94-96 the first three innings. Then it dropped to 92-93 in innings 4 and 5.
1: Wow. Here's his windup. 3-1 pitch. Swing and popped up. Shortstop Rojas drifts into shallow left. He's under it. And he makes a one-handed catch. So, two down. By the way, the Giants leadoff batter was Jung-Hoo Lee, as we mentioned. And we mentioned that again. And add, when you've been injured in an auto accident, you don't just need an attorney, you need a heavy hitter. Contact Ayala, Morgan, and Bazard. Two down, nobody on. Here is Casey Schmidt. And he fouls one off the glove of the catcher, Dalton Rushing, strike one. 330 feet down the left and right field lines here at Dodger Stadium. It's always been in a symmetrical configuration. 375 to the power alleys and 395 to straightaway center. One strike pitch, swing and a miss. Slider at 87 miles an hour, and it ran right out of the strike zone by quite a bit. Two down, nobody on. Rafi Devers on deck. Sheehan winds and throws. Very high. Fastball at 97 up out of the zone. We're coming to you live from the Chuck Chansey Gold Resort and Casino broadcast booth at Dodger Stadium, Los Angeles. Getaway night. Giants head off to Sacramento after the game. Now the pitch. Swing and a miss. He struck him out. With a slider again. Just not picking up that slider, I guess. Both times it ended up well off the outside corner. Three up, three down. Now Landon Roop to the mound with Smith, Freeman, and Tucker coming up. Nothing, nothing in the Liberty Group. Protect your assets, Giant.
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1: 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Will Smith leads off for the Dodgers as we move to the last of the first inning. Nothing, nothing game. And Landon Root throws him a fastball for a called strike. 94 mile an hour fastball there from Root. Freddie Freeman on deck. Here it is. Oh, the curveball swung on and missed. Strike two. And he started to swing. They was like, oh, what the hell, how could I swing at that one? Broke sharply away. And down. 0-2 the count. Here's the windup and the pitch. And he goes back to the curve. Taken this time for a ball. Eric Haas is doing the catching for the Giants. Will Smith crowding the plate, slightly open stance, and Root to the plate. Swing, and there's a high drive in the right center field, deep, way back there, still going, and gone! Will Smith leads off the game with an opposite field home run to the right of the 375 marker. 1-0, L.A.
0: Yeah, 103 off the bat, 390 the opposite way. And it looked like it was a pitch up. I'm not sure the velocity on it. It looked like a sinker at 94 up, and he got inside of it. And you heard the sound, and we saw it go out.
1: Now here's Freddie Freeman, and he fouls one off to the left into the second deck. Yeah, it was a 94-mile-an-hour fastball, and it was up. Here's the pitch, pulled foul, and on down the right field line, and the count is 0-2. The Giants with an infield of Devers, Arise, Adames, and Chapman from first to third, Ramos in left, Gilbert in center, and Lee in right. And there is a swinging strike three on a fastball. So he powered it right by Freddie Freeman. Strikes him out on three pitches.
0: You think Will Smith went into the Dodgers dugout and said, "Hey, Shohei, that's how you do it, leading off."
4: Number 23, Kyle Tucker.
1: Yeah, maybe not. You think Shohei is in the dugout?
0: Yeah. I think I see him clapping down there. He was
1: leading the cheering. Now here is Kyle Tucker, and he takes ball one. For Will Smith, that was his fourth home run this year. And he led off the game with it. He doesn't often lead off because Shohei Ohtani's the leadoff guy. 1-0 pitch, and that's a ball too low. 2-0, change up that time. Kyle Tucker, 260 batting average, 4 homers, 12 doubles, 20 batted in, 359 on base. And he swings and he hits a high drive out of the right center. Drifting over to his right is the right fielder, Jung Hoo Lee. He's got it. Out number two. Two down and Andy Pages will come up. On the Toyota out-of-town scoreboard, out of games played earlier, and the Atlanta Braves finally lost a game. They were trying to make it five in a row over the Dodgers and Cubs, but the Cubs beat them 2-0 in Atlanta. And the Phillies beat the Red Sox at Fenway Park 3-1. The Toyota out-of-town scoreboard. Toyota, let's go places. Now there's ball one to Andy Pages. Right-handed batter. Here's the windup. Root pitches. And a curve. A little bit low. And it's 2-0. Pages has not had a hit in this series, nor has he had a hit in the season series with the Giants. Now there's one right on the outside corner. A sinker that had just enough movement coming back to catch the edge, and it's 2-1. Pages is 0 for 18 against Giants pitching so far this year. Pages asks for his timeout. Now he stands back in. Slightly open stance. Two down, nobody on. And a swing and a foul. On a curveball that time, the ball is back into the crowd. Behind the plate, and it's 2-2. For the Dodgers, that was their 58th home run of the year. The Giants have hit 30. Just by comparison, here's the pitch. Swing, a bouncer over the mound, over toward the shortstop side of the bag, went Arise, but it was gloved instead by the shortstop. How about that? At the shortstop position, and Adames throws out Pages.
0: Hey, he got right in front of Arise. I thought they were going to crash. Nice play.
1: 1-0 Dodgers. We go to the second. 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
1: 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Now here is Rafi Devers against Emmett Sheehan, and he curves him for a called strike. That one ended up right over the middle of the plate, but at 74 miles an hour. Elliot Ramos on deck. Willie Adames due up third in the inning. 1-0. The Giants are trailing. Now here's a sharp breaking ball down and in at 86 miles an hour for a ball.
7: Well, you see what the Dodgers are doing. Rafi's showing them that he can hit the fastball in the series. We've seen a couple of off-speed pitches to start this at bat.
1: Now the 1-1 offering. And the fastball is a little bit too high. Well, he gave him a fastball, but he didn't throw it for a strike. Elevated it well up out of the strike zone, up around the lettering on his shirt. 2-1 the count to Rafi Devers. The pitch on the way. Swing and a foul off to the left and back into the upper deck. Devers against the Dodgers so far this year is hitting .364 with 3 RBIs. Giants have won 4 and lost 2 so far against the Dodgers this year. Now the windup, 2-2 pitch. And that is too high with a fastball. And again, Devers laid off. 3-2 the count. Sheehan winds and throws. Swing, and there's a pop fly, shallow left center field, racing in, Páez, and he gets there. He immediately started sprinting, running a diagonal route from where he started, and he ran it down. One away.
7: This is the Taco Bell second inning. Stop by your local Taco Bell to try their new Cantina chicken menu. And remember to live Mas.
1: Now, Elliot Ramos against Sheehan. Sheehan has always been a tough assignment for Giants hitters since he first broke in. He's 26 years old now. And a foul back to the screen on a first pitch slider to Elliot Ramos. 0-1 the count. 1-0, the Dodgers lead the Giants. Sheehan has had 4 previous outings against the Giants with a 0.82 earned run average against them. Right-hander against right-hander. Timeout is asked for by Ramos. So he backs away. Sheehan, before tonight, had pitched 22 innings and allowed only 2 earned runs against the Giants in his 4 previous games. 25 strikeouts in 22 innings. Now Ramos takes too high with a 95-mile-an-hour fastball. Faced the Giants once last September and shut him down. 1-1 pitch, swing, and the ground ball to third. Over to his left, the glove, the high hop. And Muncy throws him out at first. Two down. Five in a row retired by Emmett Sheehan. Sheehan, 12 wins, 5 losses in his career with the Dodgers. This is his 36th game, 31st time as a starting pitcher. And in 170 innings, he has 197 strikeouts as a Dodger. Here's Willie Adames, and a sinker in there for a called strike. He made his Major League debut against the Giants 3 years ago in June of 2023. Now there's a swinging strike, and it's 0-2. That was the hard slider that broke right out of the strike zone. In that debut game, he no-hit the Giants for 6 innings. So, right away, the Giants were not doing well against Sheehan. 0-2 pitch, way outside, bouncing in the dirt. One ball, two strikes. The Giants trail the Dodgers 1-0. We're in the top of the second. Two down, nobody on. And the pitch to Adames, way outside. Two balls and two strikes. Adames had another hit last night. And the last several days, he's had a lot of hits. Here's the windup. Here's the pitch. And off the outside with a fastball. He got a hit last night, then made a base-running blunder that took the Giants right out of a chance to get on the board late in that game and maybe even get Ohtani out of the game. Now there's a ball too high. And Willie Adames, refusing to go out of the strike zone, ends up getting a walk and becomes the Giants' first base runner.
7: Yeah, there's a lot of talk about Willie talking to Mookie Betts at shortstop last night, and Tony Vitello said to the media before the game that he addressed it with Willie Adames, and more about, you know, locking in and trying to win a baseball game. I don't know that he told him to stop talking to the opponent, but it was more about, hey, we want to beat these guys kind of thing. So it was addressed.
1: Now here's Matt Chapman, right-handed hitter, and he swings late on a high fastball, and it's 0-1. Chapman had a hit last night also. That was the inning. After Adames got a one-out hit against Ohtani in the seventh, Chapman got a base hit. And then it all came undone. 0-1 the count, and there's a ball very high. One ball, one strike. And the ball that got hit hard by Gilbert out into deep left center that got run down by Pajes. It was the one in which Adames kept on running, forgetting how many outs there were, and that ended the inning. Now the pitch. Chapman takes a called strike, and it's 1-2. But that last pitch by Ohtani that resulted in the inning-ending double play, that was his 105th pitch. So with Jesus Rodriguez coming up, that might have been his last pitch of the night. Here's the 1-2 pitch, and it's too high. 2-2. And who knows, the guy who came in for the bullpen, maybe he would have been great, or I think he might not have been as good as Ohtani.
7: Well, we'll never know.
1: Chapman with a 2-2 count. Two down, Adames at first. 1-0, the Dodgers lead, and now Sheehan makes a throw over there. The other thing that when I talked to Vitello before the game for his pregame show about that play, for him, the thing that stuck out was that what he'd like to see again was have that same ball hit and end up not being caught. So that would have turned the whole game around right there. Here's a swinging strike three by Matt Chapman, and the inning is over. A walk and a man left. We go to the last of the second. Max Muncy will be coming up against Root. 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
1: Here is Max Muncy, and he takes low and outside for Landon Root with a curveball. Muncy, powerful left-handed hitter. He's got 11 home runs this year to lead the Dodgers. Then Teoscar Hernandez on deck. Now curveball, and that misses off the outside. 2-0. So Muncy a lefty, Teoscar Hernandez to follow, the right-handed batter, and then Dalton rushing, another lefty, due up third. Here's the pitch. Swing, a little bouncer, softly hit foul to the left. On the Toyota scoreboard, the Chicago White Sox won again. They beat Kansas City. Suddenly, the White Sox are one of the hot teams in the American League. 6-2 was the final. Sox over the Royals tonight in Chicago. Now, here's a fastball inside, and it's 3-1 to Max Muncy. Landon Roop. We allowed the first inning home run to Will Smith. Trailing 1-0 here, the pitch. And a changeup, a check swing, and it's ball four.
0: The White Sox are one game over 500. They're 22-21. They're one game back of Cleveland in the AL Central.
1: American League. They became the fifth team to have a better than 500 record out of the 15 American League teams. If they win tonight, there's a called strike to Teoscar Hernandez. And to get to one game over 500, the White Sox have won five in a row. And I bring them up in particular here on the Toyota out-of-town scoreboard because they come to San Francisco when the Giants get home from this road trip. Next Friday, a week from tomorrow, there's a ball missing with a cutter. 1-1 to the powerful right-handed batter, Teoscar Hernandez. At first base, Devers plays on the bag with Muncy. Dodgers 1, Giants nothing. And here's a curve low and outside for a ball. Roop pitched against and beat the Dodgers in San Francisco a little over 3 weeks ago. Now he throws. Swing, there's a high drive in the deep right center field. Back into his left, onto the warning track, and neither one of them gets to it. Jung-Hoo Lee was there, and now the throw comes into the middle of the infield. Drew Gilbert, and I guess Jung-Hoo was expecting Gilbert to take charge on it. And then neither one took charge. And hey, maybe it was just in that one little spot where neither could get to it. But I thought maybe both of them could have gotten to it.
0: A pretty good pitch by Roop. A sinker in. And Teoscar Hernandez just pulled his hands in. And it looked like Gilbert could have got there. And then he just threw it wildly into the infield. And it's a good thing Matt Chapman ran after it, or that would have been a run. Threw it over everybody's head.
1: Well, here is a great opportunity for the Dodgers as the left-handed batting Dalton rushing takes ball one. Two right-handed hitters have both hit the ball really well to that part of the ballpark. Now the pitch. Swing and a miss. Good changeup down, and the count is 1-1 to rushing. 1-0, the Dodgers already ahead. And And they're threatening to add on here. Two runners in scoring position. Here's the pitch. Rushing takes. Low one outside with a changeup. And it's 2-1. Rushing, who, he's a young guy, 25 years old. Second round draft choice of the Dodgers just a few years ago. And the pitch. Swing, and it's topped foul off to the right of the plate. Strike two. Two balls, two strikes. Another changeup there from Landon Root. But Rushing, when the Dodgers were in San Francisco, he was almost breathtakingly hot at that time. When that series ended in San Francisco 3 weeks ago, his average for the year was at 419. Now he takes strike three call, and he's going to challenge that call immediately.
14: Better challenge than the call was strike.
1: Well, we take a look at the big scoreboard and the illustration. And it hits the top of the strike zone, strike three.
14: Call is confirmed. LA has one challenge left.
1: Call confirmed. But he came into the game tonight. He was hitting 419 back on April 23rd when the Giants and Dodgers played in the last game in San Francisco. And he came in to play tonight hitting 302. And has not homered since then. Now here is Hesong Kim. Infield remains in, left-handed batter. And he lines a base hit into center. Coming in to score, Muncie. Teoscar Hernandez will stop at third. And the throw-in from Gilbert hits the cutoff man, Devers, behind the pitcher's mound. The one run scores. 2-0 Dodgers. Kim jumping on the first pitch that he saw from Landon Root.
7: See what the Dodgers' game plan here is early off Root. Use the whole field. Will Smith's home run the other way. Teoscar Hernandez double the other way. And now Hesong Kim hits a single to left as a left-handed hitter. So they're going the other way so far early with Root.
1: So now Miguel Rojas, the middle infield double play depth for this right-handed batter. And he bunts it back to the mound. And they've got Teoscar Hernandez hung up between third and home. Now running right toward him. Root and his... Hernandez finally commits to going back to third. Roop flips the ball to Matt Chapman, who tags him out. Safety squeeze there, and sure enough, coming down the line on the bunt was Hernandez, and the bunt was bunted hard and right back to Roop by Rojas. And then Roop, I kind of went textbook the way he played that one.
7: Yeah, and for you younger players listening, that's how you do a rundown. You run right at the runner and make him commit either toward home or toward third. And Roop ran right at Teoscar Hernandez, made him commit to third, then just rounded it off and flipped it to Chapman. That was perfect.
1: Now here's Will Smith, runners at first and second. And he takes a called strike with a curveball. Will Smith led off the Dodgers' first inning with a home run to the opposite field into right center. Here in this inning with a man aboard, Teoscar Hernandez hit a double into right center. Now, there's a ball missing, and it's one ball, one strike, another curveball there from Root.
7: You and I were talking about that play on the bus coming over today, a run down at third base, and you get the batters, the runner's interference where you just run into the pitcher. I kind of saw that almost happening right there.
1: Now, here is a called strike. I think he tried to check his swing. And the plate umpire ruled that, no, that's

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1: 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Preston Jones! 2-1 San Jose!
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1: Timo Werner gives the Earthquakes the lead, his second goal in Major League Soccer.
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3: Drew Gilbert leads off of the Giants, third inning. Giants trailing 2-0 now. Emmett Sheehan to the plate. And he throws in a slider for a called strike. Gilbert, left-handed batter, with Eric Haas on deck. And then leadoff man Jung-Hoo Lee scheduled up third in the inning. Now the windup and the pitch. Swing and a miss. High fastball at 95 miles an hour. He went up after it. 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Eric Haas, who had two homers night before last, is on deck. Here's the 1-2 pitch. Gilbert takes way off the outside with another changeup. Giants have not had a hit against Sheehan yet. Dodgers have scored runs in each of the first two innings for a 2-0 lead as we play the Giants half of the third. Here it comes. Swing and a miss. He struck him out. And he followed up those changeups with a 95-mile-an-hour low fastball, and Gilbert swung very late.
4: Catcher number 18, Eric Haas.
3: So one away, and here's Haas. Giants go to Sacramento after this game to play the Athletics starting tomorrow night. Now here's one too high with a slider to Haas. Haas, who hit two home runs here on Tuesday night, and he had a year where he hit 22 home runs in the same year. As a swing and a foul tip off the mask of Dalton Rushing, the catcher. 1-1. He followed up the next year. He hit another 14 home runs, so he's got some power. I think he was with the Detroit Tigers at the time that he hit the 22 homers. And even that was in, what, 350 at-bats or 340 at-bats? A lot of home runs for that number of at-bats.
5: We hit two home runs off Yamamoto in Dodger Stadium. You're officially a Giant.
3: And he officially has genuine power to do that. No other Giants catcher in history had ever done that at Dodger Stadium. There's a ball too high. That was a slider, and the count is 2-1. Eric Haas, he's 33 years old, so he's not a kid. He's been around a long time. Feet wide apart, crowding the plate, 2-1 pitch, swing and a foul, tip into the glove of the catcher. 2-2. That was another slider from Sheehan. Well, he seemed to not want to throw him a fastball.

0: Weird. I always felt the fourth game of a four-game series was the hardest one to hit in because there's three games before that where it's real-time scouting from your opponent. And no matter what the scouting report says, they've seen it with their eyes for three games.
1: Now a fastball grounded sharply to the second baseman, Kim. And he throws him out at first. So two down. He hit it hard. It was a line drive off the bat that hit on the grass past the first base side of the mound. And shot out quickly right to Kim. It's right where he was playing him, well over toward the middle. So two down, and here is Jung-Hoo Lee, who grounded out to second. His first time. The pitch. Lee takes a called strike with another slider. Lee, three hits in 15 at-bats in this series. 2-0 Dodgers, two down, nobody on for the Giants, and the pitch. In the dirt with the changeup. Tomorrow night, the Giants and the Athletics from, what is it, Sutter Health Park?
0: Yeah.
1: And Tyler Malley will go for the Giants against Aaron Savale, who's pitching extremely well for the Athletics so far this year. Former Cleveland Guardians right-hander. Now Lee hits a short ground ball foul toward the camera well just beyond the Giants dugout on the first base side. And the Giants are going to Sacramento, the temporary home of the Athletics before they move to Vegas. And it's the ancestral home for F.P. Santangelo.
0: Be fun to see everybody.
1: A 1-2 pitch. Oh, hit him. Ouch. Slider. Wanted to get that slider inside. Or, as it turned out, right into the rib cage. Right in, I guess it wasn't the rib cage. It actually got him on the right leg. And as he spun away from it, toward the hamstring of the right leg.
0: Sometimes off-speed hurts worse than a fastball. Fastballs ricochet off-speed or spinning so fast they kind of drill their way into your hamstring.
1: Now Luis Arraez, left-handed hitter. And there's strike one called with another changeup. We've thrown a lot of off-speed stuff here to the Giants.
0: Yeah, 39% sliders for Sheehan so far. It's above his season average.
1: Arraez popped out to short his first time. Here's the one strike offering. Swing and a miss. And he went up. He wanted a fastball, and he got one, but it wasn't a strike, I don't think. And it's 0-2. And it had a lot of movement, a lot of speed. 2-0. The Giants trailing. We're in the third inning. Dodgers, two runs and three hits. Giants have not had a hit yet. They've had a couple of runners, though, including Lee at first right now. 0-2 pitch on the way. Swinging a ground ball to second. Over to his left is Kim, and he slings it over to first for the out, inning over. 2-0 Dodgers after 2.5. Freeman, Tucker, and Pages. 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
0: 2-0 Dodgers as we go to the bottom of the third here at Dodger Stadium. 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
1: Freddie Freeman leads off for the Dodgers, last of the third. The Giants trailing 2-0, and Freeman takes a curveball low for ball one. Freeman struck out swinging his first time. Left-handed batter. Now he takes a little bit too high for the fastball, 2-0. Pitch. Fouled off to the left and back out of play. So it's 2-1 now to Freddie Freeman, 36-year-old left-handed batter. And he's been getting on base a lot in the first three games of this series, but not with power. He takes a curve outside. Freeman had a double and a single in Monday's game, a single and two walks Tuesday night, and a single and a walk and a steal last night. So he's been getting on regularly, hitting near the top of the order. Now he swings, and it's a line drive caught by Arise, ranging back and to his left, and he got under the outfield grass and speared it, reaching out to his left.
0: I saw a little white showing there as he reached out for this line drive. Is that a snow cone catch? Might have been. Nice play by Luis Arise. What new? He's all over the place at second base.
1: And now Kyle Tucker will come up. Freeman walked away from the plate, shaking his head. Now the pitch to Tucker, another left-handed hitter. And a cutter is in there for a called strike. Tucker hit a fly ball to right center his first time, a medium deep right center. Left side of the infield playing him to pole as a changeup just misses around the outside. And it's one ball and one strike. Pajes on deck. 2-0 Dodgers leading the Giants. And the pitch, hard ground ball, diving to his right at second. Arise, he's got it, jumps to his feet, and throws out Tucker at first. He went to the left on the line drive and speared it. And to go to his right on the low liner on a bounce. And with a headlong dive, he got that one too.
0: He's playing gold glove defense at second base. I don't know if I've seen anybody better, at least against the Giants this year. Just another great play. Laying out, popped up quickly as he does everything else and made a firm throw right on the money.
1: Now Pajes, and he fouls one off to the right. Into the second deck. Pajes grounded out to short his first time. Two down, nobody on. We're in the third. 2-0, the Dodgers on top. Max Muncy out on deck. Here it is, and a cutter is just off the outside. A ball and a strike. Tomorrow night, first pitch in Sacramento, 6:40. Now, a changeup bounces in the dirt. 2-1. Tyler Malley for the Giants, Aaron Civale for Sacramento. And then Saturday at 6:40, Trevor McDonald up against Luis Severino. And then the day game on Sunday. Big swing and a miss on a curveball. And it's 2-2 now to Pajes. The Athletics bounced back from behind and took a lead into the ninth inning today against the Cardinals and then couldn't hold it. Cardinals got two in the ninth and beat them anyway. Ground ball, third base side, over to his right. The backhanded is Chapman. Here's the hurried throw across with the fast-moving Pajes right there for the out. Beautifully done. Inning over, three up, three down. We go to the fourth. 2-0, L.A. leading on the Liberty Group.
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1: Giants trailing 2-0 as we go to the fourth inning. Now, on this date in 1967, 59 years ago, the great and legendary Mickey Mantle came to the plate facing Stu Miller. He was sitting on 499 career home runs.
7: 3 balls, 2 strikes. Mantle waits. Stu Miller is ready. Here's the payoff pitch by Miller to Mantle. Swung on. There she goes. The fans want Mantle to come out once again. Everybody's standing up here. They want Mantle to come out. They just will not stop. Howard is up there. It's ball one to Howard, but they want Mantle. They want Mantle. The crowd, you can hear him. They want Mantle.
1: And he never did come out and take a bow. That kind of thing really wasn't done in those days. And there's a quick 0-2 count now to the Giants leadoff man here in the fourth inning, Casey Schmidt, who struck out his first time against Emmett Sheehan. The Dodgers lead 2-0. Rafi Devers is on deck. Now the windup, here it is. Swing, and there's a soaring fly ball foul off the left field line, way up there, and over into the corner in foul ground, Teoscar Hernandez, but it's back out of play. By the way, that was Joe Garagiola. He and Phil Rizzuto were in the radio booth that day at Yankee Stadium, May the 14th, 1967. And Mantle became only the sixth member of the 500 home run club. It was a pretty select group of hitters who had ever hit 500 when he hit that one. 0-2 pitch. Swing and a miss. He struck him out with a high fastball. So Schmidt has struck out a couple of times. Mickey Mantle was a legendary figure who broke into the big leagues the same year as did Willie Mays. And they both broke in New York, across the river from each other. Willie Mays with the Giants, who then played in Harlem at the Polo Grounds, and right across the river, you could see one stadium from the other, was Yankee Stadium, where Mantle broke in. Now here's a swing by Devers and a foul out of play off to the left on a first pitch fastball, and it's 0-1. But Mickey Mantle was a switch hitter. That was a primary difference between the two. They had great power. They played center field. They had great speed. They could steal bases. But Mantle was also a switch hitter. Now the 0-1 pitch, swing and a miss on a high fastball. And it's quickly 0-2 now to Devers, who flied out to shallow center his first time. Mantle won 3 MVP awards. He ended up with 536 career homers. The next year, 1968, was his final year. He had some terrible injury problems. Now the swing. Devers loops one along the left field line, racing out from third, still going, and not getting there was Muncy. And it was in front of the left fielder, Teoscar Hernandez, who also came in. He was playing way over into left center against the left-handed hitters, so Devers bloops a single right along the line into shallow left. And that's the first hit of the game for the Giants. So here comes Elliot Ramos now, who grounded out to third his first time. But Mickey Mantle and Willie Mays, and there was often the argument back in the 50s and 60s, who was better? One was in the American League, one was in the National League. There's a foul back to the screen. There was no interleague play in those days. The only time they ever faced each other was in the All-Star game. Although in 1962, the Giants and Yankees played each other in the World Series. The first year, the San Francisco Giants made it to the series. One strike to Elliot Ramos. Now the pitch. And that's off the outside from Sheehan. One ball and one strike. Mantle also played for a team that one year after the other was in the World Series. He played in 12 World Series in his career. Won 7 World Series rings. Now the set, the pitch. And the curve is low. He set a record that still is his record alone. He hit 18 home runs just in World Series play. More than anybody. One out, a runner at first. And she into the plate. Swing and a foul, back and out of play, and it's 2-2. I remember Willie Mays talking about Mickey Mantle, and he said in the 60s, every year at some point, when Willie would sign his new contract with the Giants, and in those days they didn't disclose the amount, but Mickey Mantle the next day would call him, how much did you get? And then he'd go to the Yankees and tell him how much he wanted, because that's what Willie Mays got. Swing, ground ball into the hole, it's short. Over to his right to get it is Rojas. To second for one. The relay by Kim to first. Too late. So safe at first, Ramos. Devers forced out at second from the shortstop to the second baseman. And with two down, Willie Adames will come up. Adames walked his first time. Both of them also had great speed and power. They hit 300 year after year. And Willie Mays, now we have something's being challenged here.
11: San Francisco is calling, challenging the out call at second base.
0: And I think they're saying Kim's foot wasn't on the base.
1: So the Giants are challenging this, and the umpires in New York having a look.
0: He's on the base. I don't know if that's a great challenge. It looked like his foot was on the base for a split second. We'll see.
1: He took the throw and then used the base.
0: Oh, I don't know. I'm seeing a different angle where I think the Giants might have a chance.
1: He used the base as protection between himself and Devers. And when you saw that view from the angle on one replay, the throw was high and wide from Rojas, and he had to stretch out to his backhand side, and his foot might have come off. It really depends on which telecast you're looking at the replays from. But he might have had his... Are you seeing an angle that looked like he had his toe on the bag?
0: Yeah, the angle from third...
11: After review, the call on the field stands. The runner is out. San Francisco will lose their challenge.
1: So the Giants no longer have a challenge to use for a replay review. So now Ramos is at first base. Now, the umpires in New York, there's a lingo. They said that the call stands, which is lingo for maybe, maybe not. We couldn't really tell, so we're just going to let it stand. Now, here is a call strike. When they see irrefutable proof that the call was right, they announce it as the call is confirmed. So that's how you kind of read between the lines. Willie Adames walked his first time. The Giants are trailing 2-0. Now a swing and a high, high pop-up behind the plate, coming back rushing, facing the backstop. Now the wind carries it. He starts backpedaling toward the plate and makes the catch. Adames fouls out to the catcher. The inning is over. Still 2-0 Dodgers after 3.5 on the Liberty Group. 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
1: Here we go now to the last of the fourth inning. Max Muncy will lead off for L.A., the Dodgers 2, the Giants nothing. We were talking about Mickey Mantle and Willie Mays. Time was that those were the two top names in baseball. Dynamic talents and players who could just do it all. And on this date, 59 years ago, Mickey Mantle hit his 500th home run. Willie Mays, not so long after, hit his 500th and kept on going, then hit his 600th and ultimately ended up with 660. Willie did not have the injury problems, never really got seriously injured the way Mantle did. Now Muncy hits a ground ball up the first base side. Fair ball, glove deep behind the bag by Devers. He underhands it to Roop covering for the out. But when Mays would make his contract with the Giants and the Giants would announce it, Mantle would call him to find out how much he got, and then he'd go to the Yankees and tell him that that's what he wanted. And Willie Mays got it. And it was Mickey Mantle and Willie Mays. But Willie Mantle was the one who always waited for Willie to get his contract. Here's the pitch, and it's in for a call and strike to Teoscar Hernandez. But Mantle always had, as a rookie in the World Series, on a ball hit by Willie Mays at Yankee Stadium. Mantle chasing it down from right field. Joe DiMaggio was the center fielder. And he tripped over a sunken sprinkler head in the outfield and tore ligaments in his knee, and just, it was a terrible injury. There's a ball low, and it's 2-1 now to Teoscar, who hit a double to right center his first time. And that plagued him the rest of his life. And he admitted later on that he probably didn't do the rehab work that he should have. Here's a liner over the head of Matt Chapman at third and down the left field line into the corner. And Teoscar Hernandez goes into second with another double.
14: Well, first time up, Hernandez hit a fastball to right center field for a double. So what do you do as a hitter? You sit on the off speed. He sat on that curveball right there from Landon Roop. Kind of massaged it down the left field line. Didn't hit it hard. He just hit it over Matt Chapman's head. And another runner in scoring position. Landon Roop's got to go to work.
1: Dalton rushing with one out, runner at second. Dodgers 2, Giants nothing. Rushing struck out looking his first time. And Roop to the plate. A little backdoor cutter. Ooh, that was close, but called a ball. Now here it is, and that's low and in. Ball two. Another left-handed hitter, Hyesung Kim, is on deck. But as a baseball fan at that time, now I graduated high school in 1969. I grew up watching Willie Mays. First game I ever saw in person, my dad took me to Candlestick. We saw Mays, and he hit a home run. First game I ever saw in person. Now a swing and a miss by rushing on a changeup, and it's 2-1. So that was a sort of an ultimate thrill. And then in 68, the A's moved from Kansas City to Oakland to the Coliseum. That was their first year, and also we could see both leagues in San Francisco and the Bay Area. Now the 2-1 pitch, rushing takes strike two call, and it's 2-2. He doesn't challenge the call, but he looks very upset about it. Two balls, two strikes to rushing. Teoscar Hernandez leads from second. Landon Roop checks him, now throws low and inside with a changeup, and it's 3-2.
14: Well, Willie hit 660 home runs. There's a pretty good chance you were going to see one.
1: I suppose that even just the first game I ever saw when I was 10, there was still probably pretty good chance that I would see one, and I did. Here's a swinging strike three on a great curveball from Root. And it's the second time that he has struck out Dalton rushing. So two down, and Hyesung Kim will come up with a runner at second. Dodgers leading 2-0. But in 1968, mid-August, and I lived in the East Bay, so me and my buddies, we went to the Coliseum because I wanted to see Mickey Mantle play. I grew up watching Willie Mays play. Here's the pitch, and Kim takes a called strike with a curveball, and it's 0-1. Kim had an RBI single to left his first time, and Mickey Mantle hit a home run. Only time I ever saw him play, hit a home run at the Coliseum in the right center field into the bleachers. They had bleachers in the outfield in those days. When the Coliseum first opened for baseball. There's a swinging strike two, and it's 0-2. But so that was, I always, as a baseball fan, I thought, man, I've seen Mays play, and I've seen him hit a few home runs, make great catches, and now I got to see Mickey Mantle, and he hit a home run.
15: That's incredible.
1: Three-run homer against Blue Moon Odom. Now, here's a ball too low, and it's 1-2 to Hesong Kim. Big spot here is Roop trying to hold the line with the Dodgers already leading 2-0. That 68 season, by the way, that was Mantle's last season. And it was his worst season. Now the 1-2 pitch. Swing and a miss. He struck him out with a high fastball. Good work there by Root. After the double by Hernandez, he strikes out two in a row. On to the fifth inning now. Chapman, Gilbert, and Haas coming up. The Giants trailing 2-0 on the Liberty Group. 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
17: Here we go, today. Number 26, Matt Chapman.
1: Now Matt Chapman will lead off for the Giants. We go to the fifth inning. The Giants are trailing 2-0 to the Dodgers. Chapman struck out his first time. For the Giants against Emmett Sheehan, more of the same. This is what he's done every time he's faced them, basically. Now Chapman takes a called strike with a slider. I think maybe he's done it a little bit differently. He's thrown a lot of off-speed stuff. A lot of secondary-type pitches. Sliders and change-ups. Drew Gilbert on deck. Here it is. And the slider is off the outside. A ball and a strike. I'm John Miller with FP Santangelo. Dave Fleming is on assignment. And FP will be going home to Sacramento, the old homestead, with the Giants as they move on to play the Athletics tomorrow. Swing and a miss here by Chapman on a fastball. And the count is 1-2. Sheehan so far has 4 strikeouts. He has walked one and hit one. Only allowed one hit, though. Chapman swings, pops it up foul. Rushing, the catcher comes over, and the ball is just over the net, out of play. We're coming to you live from the Chukchansi Gold Resort and Casino broadcast booth at Dodger Stadium. Sheehan throws. Swing and a miss. He struck him out. And he threw him a slider right on the outside of the knees. Man, he just placed that one perfectly with 2 strikes.
14: Yeah, you're right about the off-speed. He's thrown 38% slider. And his average on the season is 32%. He's thrown only 45% fastball. So he's really leaning on the slider tonight against the Giants. And he's going to keep throwing it until they hit it.
1: Here's Drew Gilbert, and he's got a good one. Now he throws a changeup, and that's in at the belt for a called strike. Gilbert struck out as the leadoff hitter in the third inning for the Giants, so he's 0-for-1. Dodgers 2, Giants nothing, fifth inning. Giants have not scored for a while now. Here's the pitch on the way. Change up, swung on and missed. Well, he started him with a change up for a called strike and threw him another one and got him to swing and miss.
14: Well, he threw a bunch of changeups first time up, too. If you sit on off speed as a hitter, it looks a lot bigger. The reason the slider's working is because you're not sitting on it. The reason the changeup's working is because you're not sitting on it. Every once in a while, you got to flip the script on your game plan and sit slow if a pitcher's showing you that's what he's going to throw.
1: Here it is, and that's a changeup, and he took it. It's just a little maybe off the outside, maybe a little low. One ball and two strikes.
14: It's hard to let that fastball go by when you're sitting soft, but when you do sit soft, you see it's so big.
1: Here's Sheehan to the plate. Fouled back to the screen. There was the fastball, the high hard one, 95 miles an hour, and that was right near the top of the zone, right down the middle. But he wasn't late on it. He just fouled it straight back to the screen. 1-2 the count. Here's Sheehan throwing. And he's back with the slider this time, and it's down and away. 2-2.
14: But when you get to two strikes, you have to be on the heater and adjust to everything else. It sits soft early. You got to look for the fastball late.
1: The right-hander delivers. And he's high and outside. With a fastball, and it's a full count. So, Gilbert giving him a battle here after initially falling behind in the count. It was a very quick 0-2. Now, three balls, two strikes. Eric Haas is on deck. 2-0, the Giants trail. Fifth inning, the pitch. Strike three called. And he came back on 3-2 with a changeup.
15: San Francisco Chavez is in the strike
1: and
15: call.
1: Gilbert didn't think so. And I think he's right.
15: Overturns the ball. San Francisco still has two challenges left.
14: See, that's a good challenge by Drew Gilbert. It's the payoff pitch. You're desperate for base runners. You always kind of scratch your head when it's an 0-0 count or a 1-0 count with nobody on. Giants need base runners. That was a good challenge.
1: And that was very low. I mean, what was it, like 3-4 inches below the knees?
14: Yep.
1: So here is Eric Haas, right-handed hitter. He grounded out to second his first time. The right-hander Sheehan throws. And he's just off the outside with a slider. Now the Dodger infield shows Freeman, the first baseman, on the bag with the runner, Gilbert. And Kim, the second baseman, playing way over toward the middle. That right side of the infield looks almost wide open. There's a swing and a foul. Coming back and out of play on a fastball. One ball and one strike.
14: It's a good swing. He's got a quick bat. Did Tony Vitello tell you he liked his swing against Sheehan tonight like he told you?
1: He did not mention what he mentioned on Tuesday. Now the pitch is high and tight and he leans back away from it. And he said, what he did say was, even in the game with the two homers, for him, the thing that was most important and critical to the Giants' win was the way he handled the pitching staff. Two balls, one strike, runner at first, one out. Sheehan delivers, swing and a high pop-up. Towards second base, Hesong Kim will give way to Miguel Rojas, and Rojas lets it drop. And he dishes off to second. Now, the two guys are both at first. And sometimes a guy will let one drop like that. And what he wanted the catcher to run instead of Drew Gilbert, the center fielder, which ordinarily you'd say that's a good trade-off. Right, a faster runner for the catcher. Except that Eric Haas is a very fast-moving catcher. He runs well, not just for a catcher, but he just runs well. So now he's at first, and here is Jung-Hoo Lee. Left-handed batter and a swinging strike. Now, one thing that could have happened there is because Gilbert never took his foot off of first base. They could have just thrown the ball to first base. Both runners were there. And then you find out if the runners know what they're doing. Here's the pitch, and Jung Hu with a check swing on a fastball called a strike, and it's 0-2.
14: What else they could have done is Kim could have turned it because Drew Gilbert was jogging to first base. That they might have been able to turn a double play on that. Or it was the other way around, yeah.
1: Here's the set. Two strikes to count, two down. And there's a swing. Line drive right along the left field line. Slicing. Fair. Just barely fair. And he hits the sidewall and shoots right on by Teoscar Hernandez all the way to the wall. One run is in. And now Lee is being waved home to throw. It's overthrown. He goes all the way around the bases and inside the park home run to tie the game. A shocking moment here at Dodger Stadium. The ball bounced just fair along the left field line, kicked off the sidewall, and Teoscar Hernandez sort of casually was over to play the carom, and he didn't play it. It shot right on by him. And Jung Hu Lee, watching the whole thing unfold, and Hector Borg eventually, very aggressively, said, keep on going, don't stop now. And the relay came in and overshot the catcher rushing by several feet at home plate, although I think that he had a good chance to score even if it had been a great throw. The Giants have tied the game rather stunningly here in the fifth inning.
14: Out of nowhere, unbelievable. Tony Vitello's laughing in the first base dugout. Give Jung Hu Lee a lot of credit. He busted it right out of the batter's box, and he never slowed down once. There's no way he gets it inside the park home run there if he's waiting to see if the ball drops, knows it's a double. And you're right, Hernandez went over to that so casually, and I think he thought it was going to bounce into the stands and hit the top of the wall and shot by him all the way to the fence.
1: So now here is Arraez. And Sheehan started to throw the pitch and stumbled, and Arraez, and I think the umpires are getting together here because Arraez ended up stepping out of the box, but he didn't throw the pitch, and that should be a clock violation. It should be ball one. And it is. So the pitch clock violation, although I guess his spike caught, and he didn't throw the pitch. Now the pitch to Arraez. He hammers one deep but foul down the right field line. Man, he turned on it. It hits into the second deck, but very much fouled by 40 or 50 feet.
14: We've had a lot of weird stuff in this inning. A pop-up in the infield was just let drop. And inside the park home run, and the pitcher doesn't throw a pitch.
1: Now the one-and-one pitch. Swing, and there's a high drive into deep right center field. Back into his left goes Pajes to the edge of the warning track, and he makes the catch. But the Giants have tied the game with an inside-the-park two-run homer. And we go to the last half of the fifth inning. The Dodgers have Rojas, then Will Smith and Freddie Freeman coming up against Roop. It's 2-2 on the Liberty Group. Protect your assets.
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1: Now to the last of the fifth inning. The Giants have tied the Dodgers. They got two runs on only one hit. And the one hit was a ball that it might have ended up being a double had Teoscar Hernandez been able to play the carom off the sidewall, but he didn't. It bounced off that sidewall and shot right past him. He never even got a glove on it. Now here is ball one to Miguel Rojas, right-handed hitter, and he takes low and outside from Root.
14: I give Hector Borg a lot of credit for being aggressive right there with Jung-Hoo Lee. He's been taking a lot of heat lately, and that was a great send. You got to take a chance, especially when you're not scoring runs against a guy that's shoving.
1: Now the 2-0 pitch. Low and outside, ball three. The top of the order is next with Will Smith and Freddie Freeman. After Freeman, and it's Tucker. So all their big guys are the big guys who are in there tonight. Shohei Ohtani not playing, nor is Mookie Betts. Now here's a called strike on the outside, and it's 3-1 to Rojas. On the television replay of the play at the plate, the overthrow to the plate, here's the 3-1 pitch. Swing and a miss, strike two on a curveball, on a 3-1 count. He snapped off a curveball, and then Rojas asked for timeout. I thought that he was going to beat the throw anyway, but the throw went over the head of Dalton Rushing by a few feet, but he still reached down to put a tag on Jung-Hoo Lee, and it was too late. Jung-Hoo had already tagged the plate. Here's a ground ball into left field, a base hit. Threw a cutter that time, and he was able to hook it right through the hole. Here's the home run tracker, sponsored by Belmont Pioneer, built on relationships built to last. 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Now, normally we give you the estimated distance of the home run. In this case, we're giving you his home-to-home time, 15.2 seconds. Now here's a called strike to Will Smith. Smith has hit a home run into the seats, leading off for the Dodgers in the first inning, and he has also struck out. Here's the set. Here's the pitch. In the dirt and snapped up with a backhand swipe of the glove by Eric Haas.
14: A couple of great notes from the Giants PR staff, who's better than everyone. That's the first inside the park home run for Jung-Hoo Lee. First by a Giant since Patrick Bailey did it. Remember that one, July 8th against Philadelphia last year. And no Giant has ever hit an inside the park home run here at Dodger Stadium before Lee just did it.
1: Now here's a swinging strike on a changeup by Will Smith to make the count one ball and two strikes to him. Of course, Patrick Bailey's inside the park home run was the game-ending hit. Gave the Giants a win over the Phillies. Now the pitch. And that curveball is too low. I say curveball, maybe just a changeup. Too low one way or the other. And now the count is 2-2. Runner at first, nobody out. 75 pitches thrown now by Landon Root in this game. Devers on the bag at first with Rojas. Now Root to the plate. And he's just a bit outside with that one.
14: If Dave Roberts starts the runner here in a 3-2 count. Got a contact guy at the plate. Rojas runs half decent.
1: 3-2. Root turns and makes the throw to first, diving back to the bag. It's Rojas. By the way, that 15.2 seconds for rounding the bases by Jung-Hoo Lee, that's the second fastest inside the park home run in Major League Baseball this year. Runner not going. The pitch. Swinging, strike three. That was the curveball. And it's the second time in a row that he has struck out Will Smith. Oh, the big dropping curveball with a break running away from him and also going downward. And it might have looked like it was headed right toward the middle of the plate on its way in to Will Smith. Here's Freddie Freeman. And he takes the ball outside. You ever hit an inside-the-park home run?
14: Never.
1: Never?
14: Never.
1: Not even one time.
14: Not once. I didn't even hit an outside the park home run.
1: Here's the 1-0 pitch. Way inside. Now a throw to first by Haas, and diving safely back is Rojas. Haas backhanded that ball with the left-handed hitter up there and then kind of leaned around him and snapped the throw to first. Roop to the plate. That is too low.
14: My favorite part about that inside the park home run was Jung-Hoo out of the box. That's where that inside the park home run was made. It wasn't around second. It wasn't around third. His first 10 steps out of the box, he was thinking, double, I got to get there.
1: Now pitch is grounded sharply to Devers at first. He catches it, tags the bag, and then throws wildly to second base in the dirt. He was on the ground and kind of forced the issue to see if he could double up Rojas at second, but threw the ball in the dirt, and it skipped right on through into the outfield, and over to third base goes Rojas. Devers caught that ball right at first and had his left foot in the bag. Then he juggled the ball, and while on his knee, he tried to still make a throw to second base, and that did not work out, and it was not going to get him anyway. And now with a runner at third and two down, and Kyle Tucker coming up. Here comes Justin Message, the Giants pitching coach, to the mound for a Havis Law mound visit.
14: Not a big deal with two outs getting to third base. He's probably going to be at second anyways. But it's a small thing on that play. Watching the replay up here, Willie Adames stood right on the base. He didn't give Devers a lane to throw that ball. As the middle infielder receiving that throw, you have to get inside the runner or outside the runner as to give your first baseman a throwing lane. Adames just was straddling the base, and Miguel Rojas ran right to Willie Adames. So there was nowhere for Devers to throw it except for into the runner, and that's what happened.
1: Well, that's a good analysis of the play, because that's exactly what Adames was doing. So here is Kyle Tucker, Message back to the dugout, and Tucker bounces a foul. First ball swinging, and he went after a changeup. A little out front of it, bouncing it foul just off to the right of the plate, strike one. Tucker has flied out to right center, and then he was victimized on a diving play by Luis Arraez going to his right on a ground ball to throw him out. Here it is, and it's a changeup that misses around the outside, and the count is a ball and a strike. Giants 2, Dodgers 2. Last of the fifth inning. Now the windup, the pitch. Curveball, strike two called. 1-2. From the windup, Landon Root kicks, throws. Fastball, too high. 2-2 the count.
14: It's a big part of this ball game. You just scored two runs, you have the momentum, you have a shutdown inning, get back in there and grab your bats. This pitch right now is big.
1: Andy Pages on deck. The pitch on the way. Change up, yanked foul on a bounce into the Giants' dugout on the first base side. The call of the game so far for the Giants, the two-run inside the park homer by Jung-Hoo Lee to tie the game. Call of the game is sponsored by Ring Central, voice of your business. Rojas, the runner at third, two down. 2-2 the score. Here's the pitch. Check swing. And there's no appeal. Ruled a check swing by the plate umpire. The Giants did not ask the third base umpire. Change up to dip down below the knees. He started to swing and held up. 3-2 the count. And here it is. He struck him out swinging with the curveball. We head to the sixth inning, a shutdown inning for Landon Root. Schmidt, Devers, and Ramos coming up with the Giants. It's 2-2 on the Liberty Group. Protect your act.
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14: We're tied at two as we go to the top of the sixth. Casey Schmidt digging in. 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
1: Here is Casey Schmidt to lead off against Emmett Sheehan, and he swings and hammers one down the left field line. Foul. Hanging slider, and he almost went up out of his shoes to clobber that one, but he was way out front.
24: 51048.
1: Giants 2, Dodgers 2. This is the sixth inning. Schmidt has struck out twice tonight. Now he hits a high foul that will reach well back out of play on the first base side into the second deck. 51,048. $193,000 paid admissions for this Monday through Thursday series. 0-2 pitch and a swinging strike three. The ball actually, as he tried to check his swing, pitch up out of the zone, but it skimmed off his bat right into the glove of the catcher. So that's three straight times that Schmidt has struck out swinging. And here is Rafi Devers, who has flied out to shallow center, and then he got a bloop single in the fourth inning. One of two hits the Giants have had against Sheehan. Now Devers, big swing and a miss. He let it all hang out on that one on a first pitch fastball that was right at the top of the strike zone and right toward the middle of the plate. Time taken. Now Devers backs away. Devers against the Dodgers so far this year. 9 hits, 24 at-bats, 375 average against Dodger pitching for Devers so far this year. 2-2 the score. One out, nobody on. A one-strike pitch. Devers takes low, and it's off the glove of Rushing and rolls away from him. 1-1 the count.
14: So I looked during the break, and Willie Mays had 6 inside the park home runs. And Mickey Mantle, he had 6 inside the park home runs.
1: Wow. And both of them had the ability to do that, but they usually hit him outside the ballpark. They launched him. A 1-1 pitch, down and in for a ball, 2-1. You know, there were, Mickey Mantle hit his 500th career home run on this date 59 years ago. A great achievement. Here's the windup by Sheehan. 2-1 pitch. Devers hits a little slow tap back toward the mound. Down off the mound to get it, Sheehan. And he throws out Devers at first, 2 down. Mickey Mantle was an excellent bunter. And he was known for, if you go onto YouTube, you can find a video of him sort of giving you his tips on how to drag bunt for hits. But he had 80 base hits on bunts in his career. 80. Now here is Ramos, and he fouls one off to the right. And the note I found on that is that 80 bunt hits, that is 10th in Major League history for bases empty bunt hits, where the guy's bunting for a hit without any question. 0-1 pitch, a foul off the right field line by Ramos, who has grounded a third and grounded a short into a force play. He's 0-2.
14: Well, the analytics people, the propeller heads would pop off if they heard that stat nowadays.
1: Well, he said that he knew how to bunt. He was an expert bunter. Here's the 0-2 pitch. And that's too high. One ball, two strikes. But usually it would be when he was in a slump that he would try to get himself a bunt, base hit, get on base for somebody else, and make maybe help shake himself out of a slump. There's a ball outside and high. But they even said that it was 80 bunt hits with the bases empty. He's absolutely bunting for a hit. In 148 bunt attempts that he

into medium left center, Teoscar Hernandez, and he's got it. Inning over. We go to the last of the sixth. Pages, Muncy, Teoscar Hernandez coming up against Root. Giants 2, Dodgers 2 on the Liberty Group. Protect your...

0: 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Since 2005, game days have been heard on these airwaves with moments like this.
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8: Andy Páez, first ball swinging on a sinker from Landon Ruby, takes a hellacious cut and bounces a foul back behind the plate. 0-1 the count. Páez has grounded a short and grounded a third. 0-2. Max Muncy on deck. Now here's a changeup, low and inside for a ball. Giants 2, Dodgers 2. Last half of the sixth inning. This will be the 90th pitch of the night thrown by Roop. Here it is. Slider laced fouled off the left field line. And the count is 1-2. He had him off balance on that curveball. Giants have some action going in their bullpen. And I think, is that Matt Gage? Here's the pitch, and it is up and away for a ball. That is Matt Gage, a left-hander. You got the left-handed hitting Muncy on deck, then the right-handed hitting Teoscar Hernandez, and two more lefties, Rushing and Kim. Here is a changeup in the dirt outside. Now it's a full count to Páez. Giants 2, Dodgers 2, last of the sixth inning. Here's the windup, the pitch, curve in the dirt. He took it. It's a leadoff walk. Second walk allowed by Root. The other one was a leadoff walk to Muncy back in the second inning, and the Dodgers, after that, were able to turn that leadoff walk into a run. So Root will face Muncy, who has walked and scored a run. Then he grounded out to first his last time. The pitch comes in, and he curves him for a called strike. Here's the leaderboard update, sponsored by Bank of America, proud sponsor of the Junior Giants, helping inspire tomorrow's leaders on and off the field. Here's the pitch on the way, and that's going to be challenged by Haas.
9: Catcher's challenge in the call of ball.
8: It was up, but I think they're going to win this challenge. They put it on the big screen, and it just...
9: Call was overturned to a strike.
8: Count it just mixed the very top of the strike zone. So, one ball, one strike. That's a big difference. Matt Muncy, the Dodgers home run leader for the year with 11. So instead of a 2-0 count, it's 0-1.

0: and two now. Instead of 1-1, it's 0-2. Now here's a changeup way inside and low. Backhanded by Haas. Nice play there by Haas to keep that one from slipping right past him.
1: Yeah, the more you see Eric Haas, the more you like.
0: One ball, two strikes. Pajes is the runner at first. Nobody out. 2-2 the score. The pitch. Low and outside. En route.
2: And maybe
0: some fatigue is starting to show. Although he got to 0-2 after that overturned call. And he didn't have to throw strikes in those last two pitches. But Muncy's a guy who it's hard to get him to chase out of the zone.
1: Yeah, 98 pitches for Root, 52 strikes, 46 balls.
0: Now the pitch. Ground ball to second, not hit that hard. Arise to second one. Adames to first, not in time. With Devers stretching out to take that throw in. Giants are asking for a little time to check with their video room for that play at first. And I think that Muncy did beat the throw there. And in fact, the Giants do not challenge that. Well, the Giants can't challenge anyway, now that I think of it.
1: Yeah, they're out of them.
0: They tried one earlier, a replay review challenge, and they lost. Teoscar Hernandez has hit two doubles, and he takes a called strike. 0-1 the count. Hernandez, a double to right center that set up a run in the second, and a one-out double in the fourth. Now he takes a ball, a curveball missing. Landon Roop. Now, right at 100 pitches for the night. We're in the sixth inning. 2-2 the score. One out, runner at first. The pitch. Check swing on a ball low. Matt Gage with two straight left-handed hitters coming up after Oscar Hernandez is warming up in the bullpen. Dodgers have action going in their bullpen, too. Here's the pitch. Swing and a miss on a curveball. 2-2 the count. Dodgers have a right-hander throwing in their bullpen. That is Edgardo Henriquez, the big, hard-throwing right-hander. Now the pitch. And a check swing and a peel. No. The umpire at first, Ryan Blakeney, said no swing. We're looking at the replay, and I think he got it right. Replay from the side angle. That's a full count. We'll keep an eye on Muncy at first. He's not running. The pitch. And liner down the left field line. That's going to be in there. Base hit. It was a curveball. Heading for third is Muncy. Here comes the relay to third, and it's off the runner. Muncy and the throw arriving simultaneously. The throw came in from Elliot Ramos, and it hit the relay man, Adames, who then, after taking the ball, made the throw to third. And that was a curveball, and man, he was sitting on that curveball.
1: The third double of the game for Hernandez. That was a strong throw by Elliot Ramos. I was kind of curious to why Adames cut it and relayed it, but I still think they had a chance. It's just the runner and the ball arrived at the same time. But Elliot got down there and made one of the stronger throws I've seen him ever make. That was right on line.
0: Tony Vitello out to the mound. And he has taken the ball from Landon Root with runners at second and third. And one out here in the sixth inning. And Matt Gage, the left-hander, will be brought in for the bullpen. And as he comes trotting in, the score tied at two. And Dalton Rushing, a left-handed hitter coming up. Let's pause briefly here for station identification. 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
3: When the game is over, hear the post-game wrap with John, Dave, Krug, and Kite on KNBR and KNBR-FM, San Francisco.
0: So Matt Gage in for the bullpen. Gage, it's the rare game where he does not pitch here lately. last night was one of those. Gage pitched both the Monday night game and then the Tuesday night game. And he got five outs for the Giants in the Monday night game in relief of Trevor McDonald. And he came into that game with a runner aboard and one out and got through it, including getting Shohei Ohtani. Then he got all the big guys after that. Mookie Betts, Freddie Freeman, and Kyle Tucker in the next inning. Well, now it's an even tighter spot with runners at second and third and only one out, and Dalton rushing the young catcher coming up. So here's Gage and the Giants in a 2-2 tie. And they need a hero at the moment.
1: Well, I don't know if they're thinking about it, but Dalton rushing can bunt. Probably be swinging here, though.
0: Giants have the infield in all the way around, and Matt Gage into his stretch. He throws. Swing and a miss. Strike one. Started him with that slider, and that's been his go-to pitch.
1: Washington is hitting .333 against left-handers this year. 5 for 15.
0: On the stretch. Gage pitches a big chop up the first base side. Foul. It was another slider. Gage himself against left-handed hitters. The batting average against him is .091 by all the lefties who faced him this year. Two hits in 22 at-bats. He's walked a few, though. He's got an 0-2 count. Alex Call, a right-handed hitter, has come out on deck. Now the set. One out, second and third. And the pitch. Swing and a miss. He struck him out. The high, hard fastball. He blew it right by him. And he made short work of it. Three pitches and out.
1: Yeah, three-pitch C. He climbed the ladder after throwing the off-speed pitch. Giants pitching coach Justin Message going to come out to the mound and give an Alex Call scouting report. Obviously, this is a huge situation.
0: Landon Root threw 105 pitches over 5 1/3 innings. So far, 2 runs, 6 hits allowed. Half of those hits doubles by Teoscar Hernandez. He walked 2, and he also had 7 strikeouts. So now it is Call pinch hitting for the left-handed batter, Ha-Seong Kim.
1: If you ever go to a game and you see a pinch hitter and you see the opposing pitching coach go out there, it's because in the pregame meeting, you go over the hitters in the lineup. You don't necessarily go over the bench guys, so it's just a quick scouting report. And let's see what they do right here. Huge situation.
0: Infield back, normal depth now. Runners at second and third, and the pitch. In for a called strike. A fastball up and around the outside, and it's 0-1. Now, Call against left-handed pitching, 6 hits, 13 at-bats for the year. A lot of success in the few chances he's had. Here it is. Swing, a line drive to right. Here comes Lee, and it's going to fall for a base hit. One run in. Here comes a throw home. 2 runs in, and the throw to second. The tag there. Safe. The Dodgers have a 2-run lead once again.
1: Yeah, that one hurts. There's a fastball in. He fought it off. Call didn't even know where it was. He swung and looked all over the place to find the baseball, and then he realized it was dropping in right field and then started to run. Good throw by Jung-Hoo Lee. Just a little bit late.
0: Miguel Rojas with a runner at second. Single, 2 RBIs for Call, and he took second on the throw to the plate. Now here is a called strike. So those runs are both charged to the record of Landon Root. 0-1 the count. to Rojas, who's hit into a fielder's choice on a bunt, a safety squeeze bunt, and he has also hit a single. Now he takes in the dirt for a ball with a changeup.

0: Now, Gage steps off the slab. It started to go into a stretch and had a change of heart and it stepped off the slab. Now he toes the third base edge of the pitching slab. Here's his set. Here's his pitch. Swing and a foul off the right field line and back out of play. Alex Call, by the way, now 7 for 14 in his at-bats against left-handed pitching. And I suppose most of his pinch hit assignments have been against lefties. That was his fourth pinch hit in 6 pinch hit at-bats for the year. He's been their secret weapon off the bench. 1-2 pitch. And the changeup is low. And it's 2-2 now to Miguel Rojas. Another runner in scoring position. And this inning got started with a walk. 2 times, Landon Root walked the leadoff man in an inning, and the Dodgers scored runs each time. 2-2 the count. The pitch on the way. Swing and a foul coming back and out of play. Dodgers have the right-hander, Edgardo Henriquez, warming up in their bullpen. He was warming up when it was still tied. So he's still up now. So it appears he'll be coming in for the 7th inning. 2-2 pitch. There's a high drive down the left field line. Foul. Deep down the line. But very much foul by 40 or 50 feet. By the way, did we mention when Message went to the mound with Call coming up that that was a Habas Law mound visit? Two and two pitch in too tight with a fastball.
1: Well, this becomes a very big pitch because Will Smith's on deck. I believe this is the third hitter that Matt Gage has faced, and there's nobody up in the Giants bullpen.
0: Dodgers 4, Giants 2. Here in the last half of the 6th inning. And Gage is ready. Kicks, throws, a slow roller foul just off to the left of the plate. Just fought that one off as that slider kind of ran right in on his hands. 3-2. Call leads away from second. Gage checks him, now throws, and a high foul off the first base side. We'll go back into the lower deck, well behind the Giants' first base side dugout. Dodgers got a run on the first on a Will Smith leadoff homer. They got a run on the second to take a 2-0 lead. Hesson Kim knocked it in with a single. The Giants tied the game on the inside the park 2-run homer by Jung Woo Lee in the 5th. Now the Dodgers are back ahead. And here's a line drive into center field, base hit. And that will get another run home. Call around the score. Great at bat by Miguel Rojas. He got a low slider. And he went down and flicked it out into shallow center.
1: Yeah, 10th pitch of the sequence. He won the battle. Exit velocity, 68 miles an hour. He just flipped it into center field. And now you got to deal with the top of the Dodgers lineup.
0: Will Smith is the hitter. He is homered and twice struck out, and he takes off the outside for ball one. Well, Gage is been as reliable as can be out of the Giants bullpen. He came into this game with a 1.00 earned run average for the year. Really tough to hit as well. Now he pitches, fastball away, 2-0. Before this game, he had pitched 18 innings and only allowed 9 hits. But he's faced 3 hitters and allowed 2 hits since taking the mound in this inning. 2-run single by Call and the RBI single by Rojas. Rojas at first. 2-0 pitch. In for a called strike. with a changeup to Will Smith. And the Giants get the bullpen busy again. The left-hander, Ryan Barocchi, has started as well. Dodgers have a couple more lefties coming up after Smith, Freeman, and Tucker are next in line. The pitch, low and in. And it's 3-1. That was a changeup.
1: Yeah, the call exit velocity was 77, and the Rojas exit velocity was 68.
0: They just put it in play. And not on the ground. Just little bloops. 3-1 pitch. That's a called strike with a slider, and it's a full count now. 3-2 to Will Smith. Devers on the bag at first with Rojas. Dodgers leading 5-2 in the sixth inning. There goes Rojas. The pitch is too high. Ball four. Fastball missing. So now Freddie Freeman will come up. And they've got Barocchi up in the bullpen. Tony Vitello, the Giants manager, hollered out to Eric Haas and kind of pointed him in the direction of the pitcher's mound. So time is taken, and Haas goes out to the mound for a Habas Law mound visit. And right after he got there, Vitello then popped out of the dugout, and he's heading to the mound now. The Dodgers have Rojas at second and Smith at first. Freddie Freeman coming up. And Barocchi will come in from the Giants' bullpen to face the left-handed hitter.
1: If you're wondering why Tony Vitello's bringing in a lefty for a lefty, I mean, Matt Gage has been pitching every single day. He threw a lot of pitches and probably likes the matchup with Barocchi versus Freeman a lot better.
2: More than anyone in that lineup is the toughest one to pitch to. Because he hits righties, he hits lefties.
0: It is the first time in a long time that Gage has given up anything. So Barocchi comes into a tight spot. Gage got the first hitter that he faced, but then Call got the bloop single to right, and two runs scored. He took second on the throw to the plate, and then Rojas in a 10-pitch battle got an even more softly hit bloop single into center field to get Call home. Then a walk to Smith, and that was a lengthy battle. So Gage only went one-third of an inning, but he threw 21 pitches. And what is it? He had pitched four times out of 5 days for the Giants. And now again tonight, so he's been a busy man.
1: Very busy. If you're wondering, Barocchi's numbers against lefties, they're 5-for-29 off them for a 172 average against. But this isn't any lefty. This is Freddie Freeman. And he's thinking one thing. I'm going to left field here. Staying back and going the other way.
0: Tomorrow night, the Giants and the Athletics from the, Sutter Health Park in Sacramento. Right near the Sacramento River, near the Tower Bridge in Sacramento. The home of the Giants AAA team, the Sacramento River Cats. But the sort of adopted home of the Sacramento Athletics before they moved to their new ballpark in Las Vegas in a couple of years. It's still under construction. Now, something is happening with the PitchCom device, and Barocchi signals to the umpire, who takes the little speaker piece out of the sweatband of his cap. He walks out between home plate and the pitcher's mound, where he's met by the plate umpire, Marvin Hudson, and the catcher, Eric Haas. But I guess now they got it worked out. So
1: he was on the wrong channel.
0: So two men on, two men out. Here's Freddie Freeman. And Barocchi pitches. Slider in there for a called strike. That was the front door slider that I'm sure looked like a ball to Freddie Freeman, and it came back over the plate. Here's the one strike offering. Swing and a miss. Another slider, and he dropped down a little bit as he threw that one. Ended up down below the knees of Freddie Freeman. So quickly, 0-2. Two men on, two men out. And here it is. In the dirt with a slider. It's smothered by Haas, keeping the runners right where they are. Rojas still at second. Smith still at first. Freeman is the eighth batter to come up for the Dodgers in this inning. And Borucki on top. Check second, kicks, throws, swing, ground ball to third. Big hop there for Chapman, and he throws him out at first. But the damage had already been affected by the Dodgers. They scored three runs in the inning and lead 5-2 as we head into the late innings. And the Dodgers will head into their bullpen with Adames, Chapman, and Gilbert due up 5-2 LA on the Liberty Group Protect Your Assets.
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0: Edgardo Enriquez in from the Dodger bullpen. Big, hard-throwing right-hander. And the pitch to Willie Adames is in the dirt at 99 miles an hour with movement. A two-seam fastball at 99 miles an hour. He comes on in relief of Emmett Sheehan, who went six. Two runs, two hits allowed. Swinging a foul back to the screen by Adames. Adames has walked and fouled out to the catcher. Sheehan hit one, walked two, and struck out six. Well, he was in there through 97 pitches. 5-2, L.A. leading. 1-1 pitch, swinging a foul back toward the press box behind the plate. One ball, one strike. After this half inning, it will be the seventh inning stretch, sponsored by Supercuts Real Smart Hair. Adames trying to get the Giants going. They are down by three. They need base runners. Chapman on deck. 1-2 pitch. And a check swing and ruled a swing by Ryan Blakeney on appeal. The first base umpire rings him up. Man, there was really no point in swinging because the ball was already in the glove by the time he started to swing. I mean, his swing hadn't even gotten to home plate when the ball was already in the glove of the catcher.
1: It's like an afterthought.
0: Now here is Matt Chapman. A slider in for a called strike. That fastball, by the way, on the check swing to Adames, 101 miles an hour. Now, Enriquez throws one way off the outside at 100. 1-1 the count. Alex Vesia, the left-hander, has started warming up in the L.A. bullpen. Enriquez to the plate. Swing, and it's a slow bouncer. Third base side, rolling foul. Maybe 70 feet or so from home plate, it finally kicked off into foul ground. So it's a ball and two strikes. 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That's Cars for Kids with a K. Your car, running or not, can be picked up as soon as the next day. You'll get a vacation voucher, a maximum tax deduction. Sheehan, the Dodgers starter, had six strikeouts in six innings. Landon Roop had seven strikeouts in his 5 1/3. 1-2 the count to Chapman. Enriquez pitches in the dirt and went back to that slider at 89 miles an hour.

0: 2 and 2 the count. One out, nobody on. 5 to 2, the Giants are trailing. And the 2 and 2 pitch. Here it is. Low one outside. At 100 miles an hour again. 3 and 2. Second baseman now for the Dodgers is Espinal. Here's a swing, and Chapman, it's a high, high fly ball into shallow left. In, and now moving to his left as the wind seems to carry it over into left center. And Teoscar Hernandez makes the catch. Out number two. Chapman is 0 for 3, having struck out a couple of times before that one. We are coming to you live from the Chuck Chansey Gold Resort and Casino broadcast booth. Final time in this series. Giants do not play the Dodgers again for, what, 6 months?
1: September 18th.
0: 4 months. Now the pitch. Bounced foul off to the right by Drew Gilbert as his helmet flies off. Gilbert has struck out and walked.
1: Do you remember when you used to see somebody throw 100 and the whole ballpark went, ooh? Now you see two or three, four guys a night throwing 100 miles an hour.
0: Well, this guy, and he's also huge. He looks like he'd throw 100 miles an hour. Now the pitch, up and in. He's kind of built like, you remember, he's in the Hall of Fame now. And he's worked in the farm system with the Giants for a long time. Lee Smith. Kind of built like Lee Smith, who was also a pretty hard thrower back in the day as a closer.
1: Big Lee.
0: Now the pitch. Bounced foul off to the left. He was way out in front of that slider.
1: Lee Smith was a teammate of mine in Montreal, and he would drink beers on the plane, and it looked like he was holding one of those mini alcohol bottles. When he was drinking the beer, his hands were so big.
0: Lee Arthur Smith. Two down, nobody on. 5-2 Dodgers. The pitch. Swinging a foul. And that is off the mask of plate umpire Marvin Hudson. And then he staggers and starts stumbling backward. And the catcher, Dalton Rushing, jumped up and reached out and wrapped his arms around him. He was worried that he might fall over.
1: Yeah, that's definitely a standing eight count. I think he was going down if it weren't for Dalton Rushing. I mean, that got him square in the mask. And the Dodgers trainers are out. They're taking inventory right now, and let's hope he's okay. My goodness.
0: And all the umpires have gathered around their teammate. And Marvin Hudson, who's the crew chief for this group of umpires, he got kind of a little wry smile on his face down there. One of the Dodger trainers putting him through the concussion protocol is Yosuke Nakajima, I believe. There's some questions and reading the eyes and things like that, where a trainer will try and discern whether the umpire has suffered a concussion or not, if there's reason to believe that he even may have. But Marvin Hudson is going to stay in this game.
1: They ask you where you're at, and if you say San Diego, you're done. Glad he's okay. That was scary. One of the scary ones I've seen in a while.
0: He literally, without Dalton Rushing wrapping his arms around him, keeping him upright, I think he would have gone down. We're back to action. The pitch. And that is too low and off the glove of Rushing. A 101-mile-an-hour fastball thrown by Edgardo Henriquez. Henriquez is in his 15th game. I don't know how this is even possible. Came into this game with a 4.2 earned run average. 2-2 pitch to Gilbert on the way. In the dirt inside with a slider. Back to the backstop. 3-2. Henriquez before tonight had given up 12 hits, 7 walks, and he'd hit 2 batters. So he'd allowed 21 base runners in 15 innings. And given up 9 runs. And averaging less than a strikeout per inning. 3-2 the count. He throws. Swing, and there's a high pop fly. First baseman Freddie Freeman is under it. And he's got it. He never really even had to move. Three up, three down. It is 5-2 Dodgers as we go to the last of the seventh. Kyle Tucker, Andy Pages, Max Muncy coming up on the Liberty Group Protect Your Assets Giants Radio Network.

0: because it's 1, 2, 3 strikes, you're out at the
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5: We're at Dodger Stadium in Los Angeles. The Dodgers have a 5-2 lead over the Giants, having scored three runs in the sixth inning, as the last half of the Dodgers batting order has done most of the damage tonight. Four of the five runs have been produced from the fifth spot of the order on down through the ninth hitter. Now here is Freddie Freeman, or rather Kyle Tucker, to lead off against Ryan Borucki. Tucker is 0-for-3 in the game. Left-handed batter, check swing foul on a slider off to the left. The official score has just announced that although he had ruled it a double for Teoscar Hernandez, which was a big hit that really got the Dodgers rolling in that sixth inning rally, he's changed it to a single, and then he took second on the throw. The throw went to third. Now here's a ball low, a sinker from Borucki. Lefty versus lefty. Tucker has flied out to right center, been robbed of a hit by a diving Luis Arraez, and he has struck out. Now a swing, ground ball, Arraez far to his right, he backhands it, spin pivot off his right foot, and the off-balance throw in time. Another sensational play by Luis Arraez.
6: Going up the middle, fully extended. The hop didn't come up for him. He had to bend all the way over and then throws it on the run, falling to the left center field, right on the money. If you come to a Giants game, it's worth your time just to see Luis Arraez play second base.
5: He has been a revelation. Here is a called strike on the outside to Andy Páez. He has grounded out to short, grounded out to third, but then in the sixth inning, he coaxed a walk from Landon Roop, and that was the start of the three-run rally. Dodgers lead by 3, 5-2. We're in the last of the seventh now, and Borucki is off the outside with a slider, and the count is 1-1. Well, he's gotten the two lefties he's faced since coming in from the bullpen. Now facing a tough right-handed hitter. And a swinging strike on a splitter. That's his changeup. And that worked beautifully. And it's 1-2 to Páez. Páez was having an MVP kind of a start to his season. But then he's started facing the Giants beginning 3 weeks ago in San Francisco. He's 0-for-20 against Giants pitching so far. 1-2 pitch. Swing, line drive up the middle, and caught by the second baseman, Arraez. He blistered that one. An atom ball right at Arraez, who was playing him right up the middle. And he kind of went into a squat and caught it knee high.
6: You just can't hit a ball to Luis Arraez, no matter who you are.
5: Noah Páez. Maybe he can console himself with the fact that he hit that one really hard, because he hadn't hit that many balls hard against the Giants. Here's a ground ball to first by the left-handed hitting Muncy, gloved by Devers, who runs it to the bag for the out. Inning over. Well, that's four in a row retired by Ryan Borucki, including three lefties. We head to the eighth inning now. Haas, then the top of the order. Lee and Arraez do up. The Giants trailing the Dodgers 5-2 on the Liberty Group Protect.
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5: Alex Vesia in from the bullpen. We saw him in the Monday night game, and the Giants roughed him up a little bit. Eric Haas leads off against him and takes too high for ball one. Dodgers with Freeman at first and Espinal at second base. Rojas at short, Muncy at third. Rushing is doing the catching. Eighth inning, 5-2 LA. There's a slider, a check swing. An appeal by Rushing, no. Says Ryan Blakely, the first base umpire, 2-0. In the outfield, it's Teoscar Hernandez, Andy Páez, and Kyle Tucker from left to right. The Giants in that game on Monday, with one out, it was Lee, Arraez, and Schmidt. They got three straight hits against him. And then a bases loaded walk to Devers forced in a run. And they took him out. He only went the one-third of an inning, and then two more runs scored against his successor. The runs were charged to Vesia's record. So he went one-third of an inning, gave up three runs in that one. 3-0 pitch. And that's too high. That's a four-pitch walk to Haas. Well, I think that's the book on Vesia. He's got the best vert in the game. The fastball that looks like it's a rising fastball. And he gets more movement on that that stays up than any other pitcher in the game. And Haas refused to swing at any of those pitches that were up.
6: Yeah, four-pitch walk to the nine-hitter.
5: And now Jung-Hoo Lee. And he takes a called strike in there with a slider. 0-1. Lee is the one who hit the slicing liner down the left field line that was just fair, that kicked off the sidewall and totally fooled Teoscar Hernandez. The carom went right on by him to the left field corner, and it was an inside the park home run. And that tied the game as Lee checks his swing on another slider, and it's a ball. One ball, one strike. Lee has grounded out to second. He's been hit by a pitch, and then he hit the inside the park home run, his first in the major leagues. That was in the fifth. It tied the game for a while. Now the pitch to him, way outside. Vesia can be wild at times. That's always been his Achilles heel, and now time is taken, and the catcher Rushing trots out to the mound for a habeas law mound visit.
6: Well, if you're Jung-Hoo Lee, you got to be real selective here. Thrown seven pitches, six of them are balls.
5: And he, with that walk to Eric Haas, That's the eighth walk that he's allowed this year in 13 and a third innings. That's a lot of walks for a late inning short reliever. Jung Hoo got the inside the park home run in the fifth inning. First time the Giants have ever hit an inside the park homer at Dodger Stadium. This park opened 64 years ago. 2-1 pitch and a slider in for a called strike. Lee held up on it, started the bat, and then stopped it.
6: He might have should have tapped his helmet on that one.
5: Well, it's 2-2 now. And Bessia throws, and a slider. Ooh, that was close, and he took that one all the way, called a ball. And rushing does not ask for a challenge. 3-2 the count. I think that one was actually ended up, a fraction of an inch off the outside at the knees. 3-2 the count comes. Foul back to the screen. He got under that one, the high fastball, and he challenged him. That's the thing about Bessie, he gets a lot of strikeouts, but he's not a guy that throws especially hard. That was 93 miles an hour, but he has 17 strikeouts in 13 and a third innings for the year. Runner at first, Freeman on the bag with Haas, and the pitch. Swing, and it's hit off the fist, high in the air and foul off to the left. That was a high slider on the inside, and Lee decided that maybe too close to take with that little dropping movement of that high slider. 3-2. Again, Bessia throws a foul off to the left. Came after him with his fastball at 93. 3-2. The bearded left-hander, Alex Bessia, who went to Cal State East Bay in the Hayward Hills. When I was a kid, growing up in Hayward, that was called Cal State Hayward. 3-2 the count. And he throws. Swing. And there's a fly ball into center. Circling in and under it now, Pajes. Just kind of a lazy pop fly, and he makes the catch. So Jung Hoo, not this time. And with one away, here is Luis Arraez. Arraez is 0-3 in the game. He also had a hit against Vesia. Left-handed hitters, though, in spite of what they did on Monday, Lee and Arraez have not done well against him this year. Now the pitch. In there for a called strike with a slider. That was to the outside part of the plate, about mid-thigh. Arraez has popped to short, grounded a second, and flied out deep to right center. 5-2, the Dodgers lead the Giants, eighth inning. Schmidt out on deck. Here it is. Swing, and there's a high fly ball off the left field line, giving chase to Oscar Hernandez to the side wall, runs out of room. So three or four rows back. 0-2 the count. Giants have action in their bullpen. Both Keaton Wynn and JT Brubaker have started warming up. Giants for the whole game only have two hits. The Dodgers lead 5-2, eighth inning. Here's Vesia with the high sack. The left-hander throws. Swing and a one-hopper over behind second. Glove there by Rojas. Steps on the bag for one. Throws over to first. Too late. He gloved that ball well behind second, so then he had to run hard to the bag to get the force out on Haas, then threw to first. But by that time, Arraez had crossed the bag. So Haas is back in the dugout. Arraez is aboard, and here comes Schmidt. Well, Schmidt is 0-3 in this game. Struck out three straight times.
6: I like this matchup for Casey Schmidt.
5: Here's the pitch to him. High fastball, and he goes up after it. A ball up out of the zone. A foul back out of play. Strike one.
6: Casey's in swing mode tonight. He gets that way every now and then where he's just swinging at everything. And but off the lefty in the fastball, this is a good matchup for him.
5: He got a base hit against him and hit it hard on Monday night with a couple of runners aboard. Now Vesia delivers up and away with a fastball. Standing with that high, hard fastball to Casey Schmidt, those first two anyway. Neither one ended up being in the strike zone, but the count, one ball and one strike. 51,000 at Dodger Stadium for this game tonight. And the pitch. And a slider. Nasty. And a swinging strike. And like you say, he's been in swing mode all night long. Struck out three straight times. All of those at-bats against the right-hander, Emmett Sheehan. But now he's behind the left-hander, Vesia. One ball, two strikes. If he gets aboard, Rafi Devers would be next. Arise leads away from first. Freeman on the bag with him. And here's a fastball foul back to the screen. Man, he had a pretty good rip at that one. That was a high fastball at the top of the zone.
6: But you're right about the giddy-up on the Vesia fastball. These guys are swinging at it like it's 103 and it's 93.
5: Again, Vesia into his stretch. Delivers. Swing and a foul tip into the glove of rushing the catcher. And that was a changeup, a rare changeup from Vesia to strike out Casey Schmidt. One man left. 5-2 Dodgers. We go to the last of the eighth inning on the Liberty Group. 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
5: We go to the last of the eighth inning now at Dodger Stadium. The Dodgers holding a 5-2 lead over the Giants. You know, they have they've changed the name. They actually have a naming sponsor now. It's no longer just Dodger Stadium. It's Uniqlo Field at Dodger Stadium. That's the, and those, all the public address announcements and whatnot get made that way. Here is a called strike to Teoscar Hernandez from JT Brubaker. And the count is 0-1. Brubaker in relief of Baruchy. Baruchy was excellent again. His last couple of outings have been his best. And now here is a called strike on the outside corner.
14: Challenge
5: the start. Well, let's see. Teoscar challenging the call, and he wins.
14: Call was overturned to a ball. LA has
5: it, was, it was off the outside by more than an inch and a half.
6: Yeah, poor Marvin Hudson seeing three baseballs right now, so you got to cut him a break.
5: He got just clobbered with a foul tip off right straight off the mask. Now, there's a called strike, and it's 1-2. That was right at the knees.
6: Yeah, to your point about Borucki, I mean, the Giants have three lefties in their bullpen right now, and Eric Miller's coming off the IL.
5: Now, here's a slider bounced foul back behind the plate.
6: I think on Saturday, so that's a big outing for him, and he's been pitching well.
5: He was the key guy in extra innings in the win against the Pirates on Sunday. He inherited that placed runner two innings in a row and did not allow the runner to score. Now here's a swinging strike. The ball bounces away from Haas. He goes back maybe 18, 20 feet behind the plate to get it, but throws out Teoscar at first. Teoscar was really upset. He swung at a curveball in the dirt and then belatedly started to run, and even when he started to run, his heart wasn't in it.
6: It's the worst thing ever as a hitter when you strike out and then now you got to run to first and stay on the field even longer.
5: Now Dalton Rushing, a left-handed hitter, and he takes a called strike. Rushing is struck out looking and twice struck out swinging. He's 0-3. Dodgers 5, Giants 2, last of the eighth. Here's Brubaker's pitch. And just a little bit below the knees. And so the count is 1-1. Espinal is on deck. Dodgers got a run in the first, another run in the second, had a 2-0 lead until the fifth inning. Here it is. And that is a changeup off the inside. 2-1 now to Rushing. But in the fifth inning, the Giants got a walk to Gilbert. And then Haas hit into a force play. And then Jung-Hoo Lee hit an inside-the-park home run. Tie game. Now here's a sinker. Just stays off the inside corner. Not by much, but an inch or so. And it's 3-1. Anyway, but then in the last of these six, the Dodgers got three runs to take a 5-2 lead. And they've held that lead since. We're in the eighth inning. Here's a swinging strike on a changeup. And it's a full count now to young Dalton Rushing. Young and impetuous and not very popular in San Francisco.
6: Hey, spicing up the series. I like it.
5: Like, stuff like that. That never used to happen in this rivalry, did it?
6: Never.
5: Except almost every day. Here's the 3-2 pitch.

0: when they moved west. He said the rivalry was so fierce and so heated that he went to the game always kind of dreading that something might happen where somebody's going to get hurt. Ground ball hit softly to short, charged by Adames to second one. Arise quickly back to first. Two, a double play. It did not look like it was hit hard enough to be a double play, but it was a quick feed from Adames and then just a lightning quick pivot and throw by Arise.
1: Once again, he's fun to watch.
0: Devers coming up, ninth inning. Tanner Scott, the left-hander, will come in for the Dodgers. It's 5-2 LA on the Liberty Group.
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0: It's the ninth inning. Last chance for the Giants. And the Dodgers go to their bullpen once again. And it's the veteran left-hander, Tanner Scott. And he comes in for the second night in a row. Alex Vesia, having pitched a scoreless eighth inning with one walk and one strikeout. And here's Scott, the lefty. And he gets a high strike to Rafi Devers. Devers seemed to be rather surprised about that call, but he did not challenge it. Now the one strike pitch off the outside and off the glove of Rushing. It was a really weird looking approach, and I think he was just trying to catch it and hold it on the outside, but it just deflected off his glove and rolled away. 1-1 pitch, swing and a miss, strike two. Scott pitched the eighth inning here last night. He was the first man in relief of Shohei Ohtani. Did not face Devers in that game, though. 1-2 pitch, swing and a miss. He struck him out with a fastball. 97 miles an hour. Elliot Ramos now, who has grounded a third, grounded into a force play to the shortstop and flied out to left center. Right-handed hitter, the lefty, Scott throws. Swing and a fly ball over toward right center coming in and to his left. Pajes has it. And Ramos is quickly retired. Let's pause here briefly for station identification. 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
0: Willie Adames 0-2 with a walk. Right-handed hitter. And he takes a slider low

0: ball one. He walked in the second inning, fouled out to the catcher in the fourth inning, struck out in the seventh. 5-2, the Dodgers lead. And there's a foul coming way back upstairs behind the plate. One ball and one strike. Scott is ready at the belt. The 1-1 pitch. Swing, and there's a high fly ball down the right field line. Chasing down the line into foul ground goes Freddie Freeman, but the ball hits up off the netting above the sidewall. The right fielder also got into the picture, but he was not going to have any chance if it had stayed in play. That was Kyle Tucker. Tomorrow night, the Giants and the Athletics from Sacramento. Tyler Malley for the Giants against Aaron Civale. 6:40 first pitch from Sacramento tomorrow. Two down, nobody on. Scott to the plate. Swing and a miss. He struck him out with a slider. So the Giants, who got shut out last night, tonight get a couple of runs, but only had two hits. And so the Giants had a chance to take this series, but the Dodgers just shut them down these last two nights. Only two runs combined in the two games for the Giants.
1: If you say, hey, you come into Dodger Stadium for a four-game series, you take a split, but not when you take the first two games. So that's a tough pill to swallow for the Giants, and now they got to regroup on a really tough travel night, getting in the wee hours to Sacramento with the 6:40 game tomorrow.
0: Indeed. For now, the Dodgers beat the Giants to end up even in the series. The Giants leading the season series still 4-3. But the Giants offense, which had gotten things rolling there for a few days, back to the drawing board. Final score, Dodgers 5, Giants 2, and we'll be back with the game summary next on the Liberty Group Protect Your Assets Giants Radio Network.
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0: The Dodgers over the Giants to finish the series 2 games apiece. And for the Giants, the long road trip will continue now with a long night and a trip to Sacramento, and projected to land about 1:30, maybe to the hotel 2 or later. So it's going to be a late night, late to bed kind of a night for the Giants player. But then a game tomorrow night against the Athletics, who are the leaders in the American League West. Here is the game summary of this game. The Dodgers beating the Giants 5-2. 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Bob Hill. The Dodgers end up with five runs on eight hits. They had one home run, a leadoff homer, in the first inning by Will Smith, his fourth home run this year. But they also had three hits in 11 at-bats with runners in scoring position. So they had a lot of chances to score. Five runs, eight hits, no errors, and left six runners on base. For the Giants, not a whole lot of chances to score. The Giants end up with two runs on only two hits, and they never had a single at-bat with a runner in scoring position. And their offense consisted of a walk to Drew Gilbert, who then got forced out on a ground ball by Eric Haas. And with Haas at first, Jung-Hoo Lee hit, but turned into an inside-the-park home run down the left field line. And for the Giants, that was it. Two hits, and that inside-the-park home run, the first ever by a Giant at Dodger Stadium after all these years. Giants made one error and left four runners on base. The winning pitcher, Emmett Sheehan, and he is now 3-1, a save for Tanner Scott, his fourth of the year. And the losing pitcher, Landon Roop, and he is now 5-4. 2 hours and 48 minutes was the time of the game. 51,048, the paid crowd at Dodger Stadium. 193,000 plus for the four-game series here on a Monday through Thursday evening with school still in session. So kind of remarkable as the Giants and Dodgers play before big crowds every night. And that's the way it kind of rolls in L.A. right now. This team is spectacularly popular here in SoCal. So on to Sacramento. Our thanks to Darren Chan, our producer and engineer, and our network coordinator, Ryan McCarthy. And tomorrow night, the Giants will have Tyler Malley up against Aaron Civale. It's a 6:40 first pitch in Sacramento, 5:40 for the pregame show. We hope you will join us then. I'm John Miller for FP Santangelo. Dave Fleming is on assignment. And our colleagues, Dwayne Kuiper and Mike Kruko. Dwayne will be joining us here in the radio booth very shortly for the postgame wrap. Stay tuned for that. Thank you for tuning us in. And a reminder once again, the final score tonight, the Dodgers beat the Giants 5-2. And you've been listening to Giants Baseball on the Liberty Group. 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Giants Radio Network. Bryce Eldridge leads off of the Giants and hits a high fly ball to right field. Going deep, way back there, still going. Adios!
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0: That ball bounces out into San Francisco Bay. 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
0: Ramos has been on base twice, and he hits a soft bouncer past the mound. Off the third base side, Jackson, he barehands it and throws it away at first.
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0: Now Ramos around second, heading for third. 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
0: He jumps up, he heads home, and the game is over!
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0: All right, back here at Dodger Stadium, post-game wrap time. And you should never, ever really complain about winning two games when you come to Dodger Stadium. But I'm complaining. I am. You win one more, you take three out of four. And the Giants kind of fell back to their old ways in these last two games. And look, I get it. Otani was really good, and Sheehan has been good against the Giants, and that didn't change in these two games. So, disappointed, yes.
1: You win the first two games, and you're thinking, win the series. I thought tonight was one of the bigger games of the year because we had a little momentum winning the first two games. And if maybe you said you'll split with the Dodgers in a four-game series, great, but when you win the first two...
0: Yeah, it changes everything. It
1: changes everything.
0: And you had Landon Roop on the mound. You feel good with Roop on the mound, but and I don't know. You think he was running out of steam there a little bit by the sixth inning because the pitch count was high for. The Dodgers they tend to do that. You go through the meat grinder against this lineup.
17: Yeah.
0: Well, I mean, you really don't know until you send him out there, right? I mean, he's pitching pretty good, and his downfall is the walk to Páez, but then he gets the double play ball, and it's not one of those routine double plays where you can turn it, especially going 4-6-3. And Muncy just beat it out, and look, after that they got big hits when they needed to, but you still have to score after that, and they didn't. Two runs on two hits, and that's just not a good thing.
1: Well, one of the hits was fun, at least. But the other one was a blooper by Rafi Devers. So, yeah, there was not a lot of offense at all tonight.
0: All right, we'll pick our players on this post-game wrap right after this.
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19: All right, post-game wrap time, and I'm going to pull a Dave Fleming. I'm going first. I'm not going to take Devers who got a hit, or I'm going to take, and I've done it before, but I'm going to take the kid at second for the way he's continuing to play defense, and Luis Arraez. So, Arraez.
0: It's a show. Every night it's a show.
19: He's been playing great.
0: So exciting.
19: He made an error the other night, and it very well could not have been charged an error. And that's the only one he's made all year. So,
0: wow. Good call.
19: Frank?
1: Great pick. You stole my pick. I'm going to go with Barucki. Hanging in third. Threw up a bunch of goose eggs. Eric Miller's coming off the IL Saturday, and they got three lefties down there, and I don't know what the move is. That's not my call. But he's been making a case lately to stay on this team. So, he did a good job tonight.
19: Hey, there's no rule that you can't have four lefties.
1: True.
0: Yeah. I feel like the Yankees had four lefties when they opened the season in San Francisco in their bullpen.
19: They did.
0: So, all right. That's a good call. Because Barucki, these last two times in particular, you can see that with his lifetime record, that's why they got him. And he's a weapon to be used in against those lineups. All of a sudden they got like two lefties in a row or three out of the next four, whatever. So
19: yep, he's a weapon.
0: So, all right, that's a good one. Well, let's see. So the last one is for me, right? So I guess I'll go with Jung-Hoo Lee. Only guy ever to hit an inside-the-park home run for the Giants at Dodger Stadium.
19: Yep.
0: Crazy.
19: Did you see the other two?
0: The other two what?
19: Against the Dodgers.
0: Well, they were in San Francisco.
19: I know.
0: I didn't see him. Did you see him?
19: Johnny LeMaster's first major league at bat.
0: Was it inside the park homer?
19: Yes, it was. I mean, I don't just bring up these things just for fun, for crying out loud.
1: Were you in the lineup that day? Were you guys turning two together?
19: In the other league.
1: All right.
19: It was 1975.
0: Oh, 75.
19: And Larry Herndon hit the other one, I guess. The
0: okay,
19: Dodgers.
0: Larry Herndon.
19: So, anyway.
0: Good player. I like Larry
19: Herndon. So, you took Jung-Hoo Lee, who hits his third home run of the year, and it doesn't have to leave the park.
0: Didn't have to, didn't. And you guys had a good shot. Because the throw to the plate was overthrown. That made it easy, but rushing still put a tag on with an empty glove. It didn't matter. He was already in. He would have beaten that throw. So.
1: And that was made right out of the batter's box. He was busting it from the time he made contact, and that's the way you run out of the batter's box. That was awesome.
19: All right, time now for What's on Deck, sponsored by your California Ford dealers. Well, it used to be the Bay Bridge Series. I don't know, I-80 Series? Is that what you call it?
1: The Causeway Classic?
19: Yeah, I mean, you've made that trip maybe 1,000 times.
1: Yeah.
19: I like the games in Sacramento. I mean, they were more fun in Oakland, obviously, but I think they'll be good. And the A's are a good team.
1: Sleep fast and drink tons of coffee tomorrow for the Giants player because it's getting in late.
19: It is a night game. I mean, you can sleep all day, which, well, I know you used to do it.
1: I can't.
19: You know, I tried to at least until noon, but being tired will not be an issue tomorrow.
1: The next day,
19: trust me,
0: and they're playing well, and they're a fun team. They got some. This guy Nick Kurtz got off to a really slow start after a great rookie season, and now he's looks great again.
19: He does, and they did just lose their shortstop, who I really like to watch too, and the Wilson kid. So, yeah. 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John's got highlights. Yes, indeed he does. Right after this.
20: 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Until next time.
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0: John Miller back with you here at Dodger Stadium as the Giants get ready to head off to Sacramento. Here is the Toyota out-of-town scoreboard. And the White Sox have come into San Francisco a week from Friday, and they started the next homestand. They won their fifth in a row. They beat Kansas City 6-2. Atlanta, the team with the best record in the majors, got cooled off by the Cubs. The Cubs have had a great start to their season. And after losing two in a row in Atlanta, they beat Atlanta 2-0 tonight. The Phillies continue to roll under their new manager, Don Mattingly, who's the interim manager, but they beat the Red Sox 3-1. Another home run for Kyle Schwarber, his 18th home run. The Giants are headed to Sacramento, and in Sacramento this afternoon, the Cardinals came from behind in the ninth inning and beat the Athletics 5-4 with a two-run ninth inning rally. The Padres lost in Milwaukee 7-1 to the Brewers. The Mets won against Detroit 9-4 in New York as the Toyota out-of-town scoreboard. Meanwhile, here, the Giants fell behind. Smith led off the game with a homer in the first against Roop. They got another run in the second and had a 2-0 lead. Giants got a hit finally, a single by Devers in the fourth inning. And then they got a walk with one out to Drew Gilbert in the fifth inning against Emmett Sheehan. Haas hit into a force play, so he was at first as Jung-Hoo Lee came to the plate. Two strikes to count, two down, and there's a swing. Line drive right along the left field line, slicing. Fair! Just barely fair. And it hits the sidewall and shoots right on by Teoscar Hernandez all the way to the wall. One run is in, and now Lee is being waved home to throw. It's overthrown! He goes all the way around the bases and inside the park home run to tie the game. A shocking moment here at Dodger Stadium. The ball bounced just fair along the left field line, kicked off the sidewall, and Teoscar Hernandez sort of casually was over to play the carom, and he didn't play it. It shot right on by him. Yeah, so Jung-Hoo Lee, his first inside-the-park home run in Major League Baseball. The Giants' first inside-the-park home run since Patrick Bailey's game-ending inside-the-parker against the Phillies last July. And it's the first time any Giant has ever hit an inside-the-park home run at Dodger Stadium in all those decades of Giants-Dodgers games in this yard. That is the Giants' hit of the game, sponsored by El Cerrito Honda. More than just a car dealership, their family. So the Giants had tied the game, but they never got another hit. They only had two hits for the whole night. And the Dodgers eventually, with a three-run, sixth-inning rally, broke the tie, went back ahead 5-2, and Alex Call got the pinch hit two-run single to put them ahead, and he was the difference maker of the game, sponsored by Gernick Academy, training tomorrow's healthcare heroes. 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That's GURNICK.edu. Now it's on to Sacramento. It's a 6:40 first pitch tomorrow on the radio. The Giants and the Athletics, but in Sacramento. Thanks to Darren Chan who put this all together and Ryan McCarthy. I'm John Miller for FP Santangelo and Dave Fleming on assignment, as well as Dwayne Kuiper and Mike Kruko. Giants A's tomorrow. As for tonight, the Dodgers beat the Giants 5-2.
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23: How are they a biggest winner in this? The Green Bay Packers. If Matt LaFleur is facing any pressure this season, per NFL.com, perhaps a softer early slate can help. Might be hot in Tampa Bay in week four, but the Packers return home for four of the next six games at Lambeau. All right, you play a lot of home games in your first 10 weeks, then draw the Bills, the Dolphins, the Texans. I need to know, man. I need to know. The schedule release, what is it other than an opportunity for 24 hours? And I get it now. I understand now why you care. I understand why you talk about it. I understand why we do the pomp and circumstance around it. But what I need to know is genuinely, what is the point? If not for after 24 hours of you saying, I really like our schedule this year. I feel like it favors us. I think we could really win with this. What is the, and you know what I think? It's one of the silliest parts of this entire deal. One of the things I think is I shouldn't speak in ifs, ands. The silliest thing about this schedule release is, well, welcome to the sports radio show. Did you see it? The Carolina Panthers have the easiest schedule in the NFL. The biggest winners of the schedule release. The Los Angeles Rams. The Dallas Cowboys. The Green Bay Packers. For what? Do you think, what do you mean easiest schedule? Do you think that, somebody help me here. Do you think last year's records are going to play into how these teams do next year? Because you're telling me that the Chiefs are going to win more, and the Ravens are going to win more, and the Packers are going to win more. So if you're can you help me with this? If you're telling me that these teams are going to win more next year, but you're also factoring them into the fact that, well, the Dallas Cowboys have the easiest schedule because they play the Packers and the Chiefs. And the Baltimore Ravens. You're telling me those teams are going to be a lot better next year. But you're telling me the Cowboys have the easiest schedule because last season, those teams that are on their schedule in 2026 lost. I don't give a rat's ass what happened last year, right? Because these teams all drafted new players. These teams all lost players. These teams all gained new talent in free agency. So do not come into this room. Do not sit at my table and tell me so-and-so has the easiest schedule. What does the easiest schedule mean if we don't know who these teams are yet? Last year, if you told me, oh, wow, this team plays three of their first six games out of their division against the Chiefs, the Ravens, and the Lions. Don't you think I would look at that preseason and say, well, they have the toughest schedule in the world? And then guess who missed the playoffs? The Chiefs, the Ravens, and the Lions. If you are an NFL fan who woke up today because of the schedule release yesterday and said, now our path is easier, now we're going to make the postseason. I read on NFL.com that we're the biggest winners of the schedule release, and the NFL is the one that released the schedule. If that's how you view this, you need to take a long look in the mirror at what you value out of the NFL schedule release and how it really matters. Because does it, man? You knew half these games. You knew most of these games. And if there's anything, if there is a takeaway, if there is a biggest winner or a biggest loser that I can give you, and again, I understand what this is. It's a 24-hour period where we get to talk football. It's a 24-hour period where we get to talk about the NFL, where it's back. And the Titans do the thing where they ask the guy on the street, well, who's this logo? The sunburnt dogs? No, it's the Cleveland Browns. Ha, ha, ha, ha, ha, ha. He said sunburned dogs. Ha, ha, ha, ha, ha. It's a cute 24 hours. But if you think your team won the Super Bowl yesterday, you're wrong. You got to check yourself. You're going to, well, according to analytics, we have the easiest schedule. Do you? Because again, I just posed you the question. Last year, the toughest schedule in the league would have had the Lions, the Chiefs, and the Ravens on their schedule. And none of those teams made the playoffs. Preseason, you would have thought, we're done. We're dead to rights. Only to find out that none of those teams would contend or compete. So what do you want from me? Huh? The biggest loser today is us. The United States of America. I already can't afford to go to half the games in the NFL. I can't afford to sit anywhere other than the 400 section. Can you? If you can, if you're not complaining about the ticket prices or popcorn prices or beer prices at an NFL game, well then kudos to you, man. Whatever you've got figured out in life, whatever you have figured out financially, congrats up top. Nice high five. But the everyman, for me, it's tough to get to an NFL game. Oh, but what if we make it tougher? Say hello to Australia. Say hello to Brazil. Say hello to London, England. Say hello to Uganda. Say hello to South Africa. Say hello to India. Say hello to Pakistan. Gaza Strip, we'll play there. Money, money, money, money. The biggest loser is you. And me and everybody. Well, you know, we're really trying to hit an international audience here. What? The NFL has one of the best TV products of any sport in the world. The NFL has one of the best. It's the sport. It's the league. It's what we watch. It's what we do. So let's send it overseas because we need to drum up more attention over there. I don't think so. Korea is not sending its baseball teams. Well, specifically North Korea is not. But even South Korea is not sending its baseball teams to the United States. Why? Because South Koreans want to watch their baseball in South Korea. Japan, same thing. New Zealand, their rugby. They're not sending rugby teams over here. Look at this. One time only at Hard Rock Stadium, the New Zealand national rugby team. No. We're doing this and diluting the product for NFL fans. So what I am saying, what I am getting at, is don't freak out over the NFL schedule release last night. It's not that deep, and it's not about you. Oh, and by the way, your team did not win the Super Bowl. Oh, and by the way, your schedule is not that hard. Oh, and by the way, your schedule is not that easy. Oh, and by the way, if there's one thing that we can all in unison think based on last night and based on today, it's not, wow, I can't believe the Philadelphia Eagles got a real good, you know, a real favorable schedule. No. No. It's the fact that we are taking more and more National Football League games as we keep adding them, as we have 17 now, dilute the record books.
6: And we're taking those games that you already couldn't afford, that you already couldn't go to, that I already couldn't afford, that I already couldn't go to, and now we're putting them overseas. So if you can't afford a ticket, good luck with a flight. Good luck buying a ticket from Hartford, Connecticut to London. You can't. And they know that. We're all the biggest losers. When we come back, let's make ourselves winners. Kevin Harlan, Kurt Warner, Ryan Radke, waxing poetic last night. They had good thoughts on the NFL schedule release, the storylines that you need to follow, the level-headed storylines that you need to know. 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

0: What's the line he gives?
1: He's not from here. Vakaitis. Corn dogs, Jackie. Corn dogs. The Drake Toll Show. Westwood One Sports and the Westwood One Sports app. The first day of the rest of our lives. Friday, May 15th, 2026. Addie Bates is producing. Curtis Poindexter runs the board. Addie and the Jiggles, her adult league softball team, played last night. Addie, the last few weeks have been brutal for the Jiggles. I have recommended firing the coach. As far as I know, the coach has not been fired, but that recommendation has not been taken seriously. How did the game go?
2: We won 17-14.
1: Wow.
2: I had a killer RBI double. Oh, my goodness. I'm a pull hitter. You know, I see that. I'm like, I get so excited. And it went into the outfield. It was great. Beautiful shot. I felt like I was on top of the world. Yeah, we won. I turned two a couple times when I was, playing second.

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0: it's worth just a little bit more sacrifice to get, things that we want done, accomplished. And if that means sacrificing a little bit of time with our family on Christmas Day, and maybe celebrating Christmas on Saturday instead, then it is what it is.
1: Thanks to that sacrifice, NFL fans can watch football all day Christmas Day. Oh, we're a ways away from that. But you know how nice it's going to be? The ball is tipped. To wake up that day and know that the full slate is ready. After Santa Claus comes, and the cookies and the milk and the... And then football all day on a holiday. Don't mind that at all. Last night was a huge success. Hope you got to listen. Mike North to Ryan Radke, Kevin Harlan, Kurt Warner, Leonard Williams, Mike Golic, Scott Graham. Any name that was a name yesterday. I feel like they were on Westwood One Sports last night talking about the NFL schedule release, and it was top-notch. It is time for our moments of the week on the Drake Toll Show. Thanks to Addie Bates for producing and putting these together. Curtis Poindexter for running the board. The number three moment of the week comes from our very own. He is a sidekick to the superheroes from the animated hit series Blip and Nitro, named after the two heroes, Blip and Nitro. He is Curtis Poindexter, with the number three moment of the week.
2: I don't know if we have enough time for this. That's it.
1: There it is. Thank you, Curtis, for the number three moment of the week. Twice. Three times. Four beers. Five beers.
2: Automatic.
1: Six beers. And a Bloody Mary. Can you give me the... anyway.
2: No, I don't have any more.
1: That's fine. Yep. Nope. There it is. All right. The number two moment of the week on the Drake Toll Show this week. The Washington Wizards. Thank you, Curtis. Will not have the number one overall pick in the NBA draft. At least that's what I said. The Wizards don't need A.J. DeBonza. But the Utah Jazz need the Washington Wizards. If you play your cards right, if you do this correctly, you will play into the pathos, the emotion of an owner of an NBA organization who really wants this one player. And you'll say, fine, you can have him. But at what cost? What do we get? And the Wizards will still get Cam Boozer. The Wizards will still get Darren Peterson, somebody with a big name, a game changer, an organization definer. And they'll win. Let me be clear. The Washington Wizards will not have the first overall pick in the 2026 NBA draft. And let me be even clearer. If by some chance that statement is false, if by some chance the Washington Wizards do have the number one overall pick in the 2026 NBA draft, that is a colossal organizational failure.
3: Anyway.
1: The Wizards. Anyway. The Wizards have far too much to earn, to gain, to take from the Utah Jazz to allow the Jazz to move to the number one overall pick, to take A.J. DeBonza, because Ryan Smith, the owner of the Jazz, who's one of the biggest BYU donors in the world, who helped get A.J. to the state of Utah and to BYU. Ryan Smith wants A.J. DeBonza, and it's worth it for Ryan Smith because jersey sales, to ticket sales, to like the whole BYU crowd out there. It is an army of BYU fans that want A.J. DeBonza as a member of the Utah Jazz. Ryan Smith can make that happen. The Wizards can win by taking whatever Ryan Smith offers, and then some. Moment of the week this week. Whew, this is maybe one of the best quotes we've ever gotten from a guest. Grant Paulson talking on the MLB, its collective bargaining agreement, and a potential lockout.
4: So I definitely think we're headed for a work stoppage, right? There is going to be something lost. The question is, how much time is lost? And will we miss regular season dates and games? I think spring training will look very different, right? They're not going to agree in time to have a normal spring training because let's face it, I don't know how many of the players that are involved in the negotiations here at the highest level, the veterans, the guys who have been around a long time. They're mostly the ones in the room. Those guys don't want to be at spring training or care that much about it anyway. So it's all the more leverage for them to miss out on some of those dates and some of that ramp-up time, as long as they can get the couple of weeks they need on the back end, a la when we saw the COVID restart, or even, you know, in the last work stoppage, if you remember, there was springtime missed, and then there was a couple-week buildup, and then we played baseball games. So to me, that's the big question is, do we miss on opening day? Do we miss out on dates and push the start of the season deeper into, let's say, April or early May or something? I have been of the belief that that was going to happen for a while. It just seems like the ultimate stare down between the two sides when you're talking about needing a cap and then needing a floor, two things that to me feel like they are impossibilities that the other side's not going to budge on. But I got to say, I've talked to enough people around baseball in the last month or so since we started up here in 2026, where I now feel a lot more optimistic that there's just too much at stake and there's too much progress. There's too much momentum. If you look at the television numbers, baseball is on a rocket ship right now. You know, the health of the sport financially, what owners are raking in, you know, the attendance numbers nationally across the sport, all of these things, the arrow is trending up. So it would be the ultimate shot in the foot and just an unnecessary regression that you've self-caused if you were to have a work stoppage. Now, there's a lot of work to be done. I think we're going to be up against it, but I think basically everything will be done at the last possible second to start on time is kind of where I'm at right now. The last thing I'd say on this, Rick, is I am more pro-player than pro-owners generally. I'll just say that because I think they're the ones playing the game and the piece of the pie that should go to the player should be massive. There's no doubt about that. But the one thing I will say is I do feel like whenever the players get heavily involved, the guys that are doing a lot of the talking and the guys that are doing a lot of the negotiating, if you will, in air quotes, are the dudes that are making a couple hundred million dollars. They're fine.
5: Yeah.
4: You know, in a work stoppage, the sport is made up of a lot more guys that are making the minimum. And I'm not suggesting that 700K or whatever, 600,000, whatever that is not a huge number to the average person listening around the country today. But those players can't have a work stoppage. They don't have millions of dollars docked away. You know, you buy your house and your car and you take care of a family member. And next thing you know, you're looking forward to the next season's money, right? So I've always found that interesting that, like, we hear so much from the players that are making their $225 million contract or whatever, but that's not who makes up the entire sport. You know, most of the sport is guys that aren't making anywhere near that.
1: The $200 million player is going to force us into a stoppage, a lockout. And the $600,000 player, the $700,000 player is going to suffer for it because they will not get a paycheck. Because they bought their house expecting to get the paycheck every year. They helped their mom. They paid for that bill for a family friend because they expected to get a paycheck. And they won't now because the rich guys who have nothing to worry about money-wise are forcing us into a lockout in Major League Baseball. Addy Bates has produced all week. Curtis Poindexter has done whatever the hell Curtis does.
3: Anyway,
1: he looks good doing it, though. To Bruce Gilbert, Armin Williams, Colin Jones, Ryan McGuire, the C-suite that gave me a job. Boy, thank you. Please keep it that way. Westwood One Sports and the Westwood One Sports app. Nick Costos, You Better You Bet is coming up. Thanks for a great week, folks. We'll see you on Monday. This has been, it always will be, the Drake Toll Show.
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0: And to those who bleed orange and black. 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
2: Well, hello, beautiful Friday, you reggae Friday. Look at this. Look at this scene outside our window in Daly City. It's gorgeous. And, of course, we'll have to lower the curtain soon because Marcus... we'll get that sun right in his face.
1: Ah, I can't see.
2: Well, you can't see the Giants hitting either, bro. Oh, man. You put on the sunglasses, maybe the Giants can hit. We'll get into that. But, man, we got a great Friday. I got to try to not let the Giant vibe bring us down too much because we're all on a high. We were all out as a family last night. All of us drinking those Michelob Ultras and having a good time at the Bay Area Sports Hall of Fame 2026 style. We all got it done. The Cambiar table came strong.
1: Yeah, it did.
2: Last night. Even with some alumni last night. We'll get into that a little bit, too. And, of course, the 49ers schedule. The 49ers freaking schedule. Stop the world. Who are the 49ers playing this fall? We'll get into it. So, Marcus, long time no see, buddy.
1: Yeah.
2: Sorry, about 20 minutes ago at the Embarcadero Hyatt.
1: It's been a while. Yes. I haven't seen you since I made the transition from drinking Michelob Ultras to drinking bourbon last night at the hotel bar after a great night at the Bay Area Sports Hall of Fame.
2: Did you go full kipe with the ice cube?
1: Yeah, I went full ice cube. Yeah. Unfortunately, I wasn't celebrating anything. Headed up to the bar to watch the last couple of innings of the Giants and Dodgers game after the Bay Area Sports Hall of Fame, but it was essentially over by the time we were eating dessert.
2: It was a
1: night.
2: Good thing that we had the Bay Area Sports Hall of Fame last night. It took us away from just what was a, other than one brief moment of Jung Hoo Lee streaking around the bases, the rest of the night, just blah. Just a blah loss where the Giants did nothing offensively and couldn't get anything going. So that's a good one to miss. Larry Bear was there last night. Zach Manassian was there last night. We were all joking about, hey, we'll give each other hand signals. We'll give each other hand signals. Yeah, here's my hand. I have a hand signal, but I don't want to do it on.
1: Yeah, careful.
2: I could do the hand signal.
1: Yeah, they might take down the stream if you do that signal.
2: Yeah. But you know the hand signal.
1: Oh, I know exactly what it is. I got a few of them I can give them.
2: So I had my phone up there on the dais. By the way, left my glasses.
1: Did you? Ah, what a surprise!
2: Some backups. How do you feel about
1: those? Are different glasses.
2: See?
1: Where'd you find those?
2: Am I throwing you off?
1: Yeah, uh-huh.
2: Yeah.
1: You're throwing off the feng shui in the studio this morning.
2: the lovely and talented Candy Sue had to go dig into a drawer and find these for me. Otherwise, dude, I'd be out here going Mr. Magoo.
1: Yeah, then you'd be the legally blind one, not just me dealing with the sun.
2: Did I just do it right now, Mr. Magoo? Did I already at 6:03? Did we already do it?
1: Mr.
2: Anybody?
1: Magoo.
2: Anybody?
1: I know that
2: anybody?
1: Name.
2: Anybody? Curly? No?
1: Yes? I feel like I know that reference.
2: How about the guy running the board today, Walt? Walt, which we'll talk about that a little bit later on, too.
1: We have to
2: thumbs
1: address
2: up, thumbs
1: the
2: down, Walt.
1: The
2: thumbs up. You know my quirk. We say good morning to you after the first break.
1: Yeah,
2: it's a very OCD thing for me. I'm sorry.
1: Mm-hmm. Bulldogs are banned from talking in the first segment,
2: thumbs
1: Walter.
2: Up, thumbs down on Mr. Magoo. Okay, there you go.
1: Mr. Magoo.
2: What did Waleezy learn today?
1: Yeah. All right, hit me with some Mr. Magoo.
2: He was a cartoon character who couldn't see S. So his whole bit was he'd walk around, and it was voiced by Jim Backus, who did Thurston Howell III for Gilligan's Island. So he would walk around, I can't see anything. And he'd be like walking into walls and walking into sewer manholes and stuff. Let's go have a wonderful day. Pump, he'd bump into things. Okay. That would be me. That's me without the glasses. I am Mr. Magoo. Anyway, the point is I left my damn glasses on the dais, but I had my phone on the dais, and I was trying to be a pro and like make sure I got this thing moving, you know, keeping this program moving. But at a certain point, I did sneak a little tap up there when one of the videos was playing. I tapped, and I saw the Giants were down 2-0. I was like, well, blank this. I got a hand signal. Then later on, when another video was playing, I tapped, and it was 2-2.
1: Yeah.
2: I was like, oh, look at the Giants.
1: And then we all got the notification, Jung Hoo Lee home run, but not just any home run. The first time ever a Giants player has hit a inside-the-park home run at Dodger Stadium.
2: First time ever.
1: How about that?
2: That's all we got.
1: It's the memory-making
2: that's
1: business,
2: pretty much
1: Murph.
2: That's pretty much the bupkis we got from that entire day. I saw the exit velo on it was either 79 or something like that. So not often you hit the home run with the 79-mile-an-hour exit velo.
1: I think both their hits yesterday were like 78 miles per hour and 79 miles per hour.
2: Yeah, not exactly an offensive juggernaut there. But he flared it to the right spot. It hit off that weird geometry of the Dodger Stadium wall, and Teoscar Hernandez, not exactly the sharpest tool in the shed, it bounced away from him. And how about Hector Borg sending people around third.
3: Yeah.
2: Can you imagine if he's out?
3: Oh, dude, yeah. I mean, if there weren't enough complaints about Hector Borg already, but you're right. It's a good thing to point out. As much criticism and as many mistakes as we've seen him made, let's give him credit for making the right decision and sending home Jung-Hoo Lee in that situation.
2: Yeah, I mean, there was a little bit of a high throw and all that. So anyway, then the Giants, you know, Roop, here's what it was, Marcus. I went back and retraced the game. Both Dodger rallies in the first and in the sixth started with... Free 90s.
3: Yeah, of course.
2: Free 90s.
3: They always do.
2: So, kids, don't ever walk anybody, ever.
3: The strike zone is your friend.
2: I think I said that once in a bad dad moment, watching my kid pitch. He walked somebody, and I said, too loud, I said, no walks, ever. That's what I said.
3: Damn.
2: No walks, ever. And I told the families, I said, one more walk, he doesn't eat dinner.
3: Wow.
2: That's it, yeah.
3: See, I had a similar situation, and I've told this story before a couple of years ago. You know, my dad was chirping me, too, about walking guys. Mm-hmm. The next thing you know, I was flipping them off and getting kicked out of the house for a week.
2: Well, there's a hand signal.
3: Yeah, uh-huh, yeah, there's a hand signal.
2: Another
3: for
2: hand
3: you.
2: Signal.
3: Uh-huh, flying the bird.
2: I make a hand signal.
3: Yeah, I was just trying to tell my dad he was number one.
2: Dad, I love you.
3: Yeah.
2: You're numero uno. Ichiban. Just a word on the event last night. It was great to see everybody. First of all, full house. I mean, the you know, luminaries everywhere. Giants, of course, there to represent Brandon Crawford. 49ers there to represent Jesse Sapolu. And then the other stories you get to hear, you know, whether it's the bubbly Missy Franklin, the great legendary Olympic swimmer, or a couple of really cool stories off the beaten path. Rugby, Cal Rugby, Jack Clark. Yeah, they got to play for that guy. We need to play for that guy?
3: Well, remember we did.
2: You would have been a rugby player.
3: You know, I'm always like kind of disappointed I didn't play rugby.
2: You would have been a rugby player.
3: Or at least mess around and like.
2: You had the speed.
3: Yeah.
2: You had the strength. And you had the attitude.
3: Yeah, and it's the tackle football games that we all played growing up.
2: And you it takes a bit of, you got to have a dog in you too.
3: Yeah, you got to have the dog.
2: Plus,
3: also, I'd like to consider myself a tremendous drinker.
2: I feel
3: like I'd fit in great with the rugby crowd.
2: I'd probably bury the lead. The 17 beers after the game fits right in.
3: Oh, yeah, we used to party with the rugby team at Sonoma State.
2: Oh, did you?
3: Oh, they could pound some beers.
2: Oh, man.
3: They were good drinking companions.
2: That's why I said last night on the opening dawn, like I said, the rugby crowd is here. We've ordered two things. One, extra security, and two, extra beer.
3: Yeah. So. I probably look like I should have been sitting with the rugby team since I showed up to the dinner table last night, double fist in Michelob Ultras.
2: You were honoring the Cal rugby tradition.
3: Yeah, I had to. Look, and the wine was fantastic last night. Also had a couple glasses of wine, but you know, I'm more of a beer guy, so I got to show up ready to go double fisted.
2: Got to shout out both our wine providers, the legendary Carmen Policy, Casa Piena, and our great Marin Catholic's own Bill Iseta and Capo Iseta with their wines last night. Free plugs for those guys because they're friends of the program. And then Eddie Hart, our favorite track star, who was the fastest man on the planet in the early 70s, who has one of the most incredible stories in Olympic history, missing his heat because his coach gave him the wrong time. Bro, I mean, give me whatever laugh we got. Christopher Sanchez, whatever we got. It was really unfortunate that such a great sprinter had had a coach who was basically, you know, Triple E.
3: Oh. I didn't mean you're going with the Triple E riff.
2: I love Triple E, but he would have been the kind of guy who gave his sprinter the wrong heat time.
3: Yeah, you're not wrong. I would have been driving up to the parking lot blasting Offspring.
2: Exactly, and then saying, dude, did I miss my time? But Eddie Hart, just pure class. Guys, unbelievable. Pure class. And then the fact that he chose Bob Beamon to induct him.
3: Which was awesome.
2: Dude, I'm telling you guys, Bob Beamon, man, that's a big deal, man. That's a big deal. And here's the room, and he was an incredible speaker, too.
3: Oh, yeah. His speech was phenomenal.
2: Yeah, Summer Sanders was great. She's really cool. And whoa, Ron Wotus doing Crawford.
3: Wotus always being the coolest dude in the room.
2: And you know what? He does have great hair.
3: He does.
2: Yeah.
3: And I love the fact he's like, yeah, I didn't have good hair until Brandon Crawford showed up and started telling me what product to use. But then, of course, B-Craw gives him some love and goes, whoa, you've always had great hair.
2: You don't need me. I can't get enough of that one. Thank you, buddy.
3: That is your favorite laugh track.
2: That is my favorite one. Number one, man. And Walt, who was at the table last night, a big Giants fan, said he felt some pangs last night watching those Giants highlights
3: because
2: that was our lives,
3: well,
2: and it's no longer our lives.
3: Yeah, you're not wrong about that. Yeah. But like to me, the best part was we were at the table directly next to Brandon Crawford's table. So while those highlights were going on, most of the time, I was just watching Brandon Crawford watch his own highlights.
2: Well, he's a very calm dude. Did he get a little misty?
3: There was a couple smiles, a couple, you know, looking at his wife. His dad put his hand on his shoulder and stuff. So, like, it was cool to kind of see Brandon kind of embrace the moment because he is such a super humble guy.
2: I was talking to his mom and Brandon before the event and, you know, I was talking about, you know, we were just kind of going over this crazy Bay Area kid. She's like, who would have thought this Bay Area kid? And I said, well, Mrs. Crawford, it worked out okay. We're at the Bay Area Sports Hall of Fame.
3: Jesus. It worked out perfect.
2: He's going to the freaking Hall of Fame. So it worked out okay. But anyways, because we were talking about him going in the fourth round instead of the first round, you know, because his dad said he should have been first round.
3: Yeah, well, hell, even Brian Sabian told us yesterday they probably should have drafted him earlier than the fourth.
2: That's right. He said, and Woe said, you know, he went to UCLA. Thankfully, the Dodgers were dumb enough to not draft him, is what he said.
3: Thank you.
2: It was great. And then Jesse Sapolu, dude, up in the lay. He's got to have the lay on, you know, the whole Islander mentality. But, bro, he mentioned on two different occasions, you know, when we went to the Super Bowl, we won the Super Bowl.
3: Yeah, Jesse did not do any losing in the big game.
2: And he's like, they have great athletes on the team now, but they can't close the deal. Oh. I was like, damn, Jesse. Oh. And his son is now an assistant O-line coach. And he looked down at his son. He's like, Roman Sapolu, I won't tolerate any losses in the Super Bowl.
3: He said, it's great you're the assistant offensive line coach. That means nothing. Go help Kyle win a bowl.
2: Hey, man, that was the standard.
3: Yeah,
2: right? That was the
3: absolutely.
2: Standard.
3: Absolutely.
2: Speaking of those 49ers, we have their schedule for you today. You know, we will overanalyze it as we do in Sports Talk Radio. We'll do that and get you ready for a little what? Trip to Sacramento. Giants, A's, and Sac.
3: Oh, I'll be heading up to Sacramento tonight.
2: I was wondering if they would play Bryce. Are you going?
3: Oh, yeah. Nice. I'm going up for the series this weekend.
2: You're going to go crash mom and dad again?
3: Oh, yeah.
2: You're like, we just got rid of you last week.
3: Back-to-back weekends. I'm going to be barbecuing, watching some baseball, and drinking beer up in Sacramento.
2: That's pretty good. And rugby-ish, too. Yeah. Do you think Bryce gets a couple extra starts because that's his home park?
3: You know, I want to see a lot of Bryce Eldridge this weekend. I thought it was kind of unfortunate the way that everything played out in this Dodgers series when there was the controversy on Tuesday about him not playing in a couple games. And then he finally gets into the lineup and he's got to face Yamamoto and Ohtani back-to-back days and then gets the day off yesterday. I want to see Bryce get a lot of at-bats this weekend. And to your point, we know he's comfortable hitting in that ballpark. Try to make him as comfortable as possible. I want to see him in the lineup damn near every day this weekend.
2: Well, they're going to have to score some runs because the A's can hit. And yes, it's Tyler Mahle against Aaron Civale. Hey, the pitching matchup rhymes. Mahle and Civale.
3: Rally. The pitcher's names are Savali and Rally.
2: There it is, Rally.
3: How that didn't work.
2: All right. Well, so we're in a Friday vibe. It was a fun night last night. It was good that we had got to miss most of the Giants game, although we do have it on right now. And there's that blanker, Will Smith, leading off the game with
3: a
2: home run.
3: Will Smith, round of the bags.
2: And, of course, 49ers schedule analysis. And we got Walt on the board today with some big news by the end of the show, too, huh? And it's a Reggae Friday.
3: It is a Reggae Friday.
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3: The Giants split the series 2-2 against the Dodgers down in L.A. after winning the first two games of the series. 808 KMBR, are you satisfied with the split series, or did you want more after winning the first two games? 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
0: 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Grab a mug and tea proudly.
5: Two strikes to count, two down. There's a swing, line drive right along the left field line, slicing. Fair! Just barely fair. And hits the sidewall and shoots right on by Teoscar Hernandez all the way to the wall. One run is in. And now Lee is being waved home to throw. It's overthrown! He goes all the way around the bases and inside the park home run to tie the game. A shocking moment here at Dodger Stadium. Swing and a miss. He struck it out with a slider. So the Giants, who got shut out last night, tonight get a couple of runs, but only had two hits. And so the Giants had a chance to take this series, but the Dodgers just shut them down these last two nights.
2: Told the whole story in one rejoin. The high of a Jung-Hoo Lee, John Miller call at Dodger Stadium. The lows of a strikeout leading into Randy Newman, which I usually like Randy Newman. Get rid of that. Give me more Bob Marley.
3: Yeah, I did not like the mashup there of Randy Newman, I Love L.A., over a little Reggae Friday rejoin.
2: Well, we always start with Bob. Nesta, as they call him. And today's message, Lord, you got to keep on moving. The Giants got to keep on. We can't dwell on this too much. On to Sacramento you go. Keep on moving after splitting four in L.A.
3: Just like Murph hosting a Bay Area Sports Hall of Fame event.
15: Keep it moving, Murph. Yeah. Keep it moving.
2: He yelled that from the crowd last night. Eric Wright did, by the way. And I will say this. That thing almost went too fast. We almost went pitch clock last night. That thing ended 25 minutes early.
3: I know. You got ahead of schedule.
2: I was like, uh-oh. Are we supposed to give people a bang for their buck now? Am I supposed to slow some stuff down, slow some S down? I don't know. I think maybe everybody's pretty happy to get out at a decent hour and enjoy the night most of all. So, yeah, Giants get four, and now they keep on moving. Thank you, Bob Marley. Up to Sacramento tonight at 6:40 for Tyler Mahle against Aaron Civale. Tomorrow, Saturday night, is a 6:41 too, and then Sunday they go in the blistering heat of Sacramento at 105 to do their thing. So here they are in the month of May, Marcus. They start by losing 3 to Tampa Bay. Ouch, ouch, ouch. Then they lose 2 out of 3 to San Diego. Ouch, ouch. And the Jesus Rodriguez clank game. But then they take 2 out of 3 from Pittsburgh, the Mother's Day epic, and then split 4 in L.A. So they're 4-3 in their last 7. However, they started the month 1-5. So if I'm doing my math there right now, that's what, 5-8 in the month of May? And they're just kind of establishing themselves as this just sub-500 team that just putters along. And we keep waiting for them to keep on moving to some sort of win streak, 5 games in a row, 6 games in a row, 7 out of 8. And unless they consistently hit, it ain't going to happen because they're not consistently hitting. The last 2 games, 18 innings, 2 runs.
3: Yeah, they've been consistently inconsistent at the plate. And I would have thought yesterday against Sheehan, they had a better opportunity. He does have some good career numbers against the Giants. But still, after getting through Shohei Ohtani and actually getting a win against Yamamoto, I wanted to see the Giants obviously get the series win. But in hindsight, it's not the worst thing in the world to split the series against the Dodgers. I mean, that kind of was our hope and expectation heading into the series, with just the goal to split the series against the Dodgers with those pitchers lined up in this matchup. But it does feel worse when you win the first two and lose the last two, kind of leaving L.A. on a little losing
2: streak. Yeah, it's all momentum and perception and all that. How about this for momentum and perception? Casey Schmidt, Willie Adames, Matt Chapman last night, 0-10, 8 strikeouts. Let me say that again. Casey Schmidt, Willie Adames, Matt Chapman last night, 0-10, 8 strikeouts. Willie Adames did grind out one walk, which I suppose almost calls for a parade. Although last night we were at the Bay Area Sports Hall of Fame, Brandon Crawford went in. They had different parades back then. It wasn't just for one walk and a 5-2 loss to Dodger Stadium. So
3: yeah, they were throwing coolers of Gatorade on each other after winning World Series, not after winning
2: once
3: a random
2: again,
3: game in
2: back
3: May.
2: Back to Jesse Sapolu. Hey, man, yeah. We didn't lose Super Bowls, all right?
3: There's a standard.
2: So, yeah, man, that's the deal. Giants fall back to 18-26. 8 games under is so ugly. It's so ugly. I jock-blogged 2 days ago, and there were 6 games under, and I was like, all right, 6 under. Can you get to 5? Can you get to 4? I don't know, man. 3 in Sacramento against a good-hitting A's team, and then three in Arizona against your first go against the Diamondbacks. Then they come home next Friday, a week from today, for another Reggae Friday to take on the White Sox. But they just haven't found that pocket of wins, and they just haven't found that pocket of consistency. So, blah, eight under, blah. That's where we're at right now. And I'm looking up at our guest list, which means we got to get to it, which means we got to have our board up, Walt, a.k.a. Midday Walt, or Izzy Midday Walt. Does he know where the horns are?
3: Ooh.
2: Oh, look at this kid. He's off to a good start.
3: Look at Walt putting his hands on that horn.
2: And the guest list is sponsored by El Cerrito Honda. More than just a car dealership, we're family. While Easy, how many times have you run the board on our show? 6 to 10.
10: I think it's only been maybe one. This might be the first time.
2: I was going to say it's the first time.
3: Yeah.
2: But I know I've looked across the glass and seen you a number of times, but usually that's when you're coming in for your midday shift, or you've been also in Curly's seat a couple times, right?
10: Yes, 100%.
2: Yeah.
3: I've worked with Walter as a producer. Shout out G-Pop, when I would fill in and kind of move around the shuffling of the substitute host. I would host with Greg Papa, and I had Walter as a producer, but this is my first time, I think, in, I don't know, how many years have we worked together? 4 or 5 years that I've actually worked on a show with Walter on the board.
2: Well, first of all, the guy runs a damn good board.
3: Yes, he does.
2: I already feel like we're in great hands right now. Danny Dunn right now. Danny, when they give the pitcher the hook, and then they play, hit the road, Jack, don't you come back no more. That's what we did for Danny. No, yeah. I love Danny Dunn. The only problem is that, Walt, you're too modest. I need the rectangle, buddy. I need the young Tony rectangle so we can see you on the YouTube.
3: He's down there.
2: Twitch,
3: you don't see him?
2: Well, I'm looking
3: I'm
2: right
3: there.
2: Here.
3: Yeah. Oh, yeah, he's down there. Yeah,
2: bro!
3: Must be your new glasses, Murph.
2: Oh, my God.
3: he's down there.
10: you got to go back to the old subscription.
2: I'm telling you, it bleeds right. It's like the most camouflaged Walt of all time.
3: He's a hidden Walt.
2: Can you wear brighter colors, please?
3: Yeah, dude. Instead of Where's Waldo, we're going to have a Where's Walt segment every day.
2: That was bonkers. He was there the whole time. Yeah. Dude, it was like, they say, like, in a rom-com, like at the end, you were in front of me all along. I love you, baby. Mm. You were there all along,
3: Walt.
2: I had
3: no idea, Walt.
2: Look, he does bleed. That bleeds in, though, doesn't it?
3: It does.
2: I was like, Walt's not on the screen. There he is. But you know why? He's wearing a freaking Star Wars shirt, which I guess we're going to have to get used to, because we might as well make the announcement. You got some Fox chimes?
3: Oh, I can give you some chimes.
2: Ladies and gentlemen, after an exhaustive national search, nay, international search, the successor to Young Tony on the board is Walt. Yes, Walter E. Cabasetta, Midday Walt, no longer Midday Walt, Early Morning Walt, Wall Easy.
3: Wake and Bake Walt.
2: Star Wars Walt, Wake and Bake Walt. Congratulations and welcome, buddy.
10: Yeah, I appreciate it, man. I mean, long-time listener, first-time contributor to the show. So, yeah, no, definitely excited for this next chapter. Yeah.
2: Now, he's good on the mic.
3: Oh, yes. And for those of you who don't know, diehard Giants, Warriors, am I forgetting a team? 49ers, of course, talking 49ers schedule release. Walter's got some chops, so looking forward to what he brings to the show.
2: Well, establish those Bay Area street cred, buddy. Where was your hometown in high school?
10: Hometown in high school was Antioch, California.
2: Did you go to Antioch High?
10: Not Najee Harris. I went out to Deer Valley.
2: Oh, yeah. Deer Valley. Yeah, look Deer at Valley you. High, yeah. Oh, you're an aristocrat. That's how it is. Yeah, yeah.
3: Nice. But also ties to the city, born and raised and went to elementary school in the city, right?
10: Yeah, I went to actually Longfellow Elementary, which is right up the street here. Shout out to the Excelsior District. I'm 5 minutes away from my old stomping grounds.
2: Look at you, buddy. And when we get to know Midday, well, the Midday crowd knows him for Walt's Wednesday whip-arounds and all that stuff, which we'll figure out what we can do here on the morning show.
3: Yeah, whip it out for us, Walt.
2: Walt has a couple of quirks. His number one being that he's lifelong devotion to the Giants and the Niners and the Warriors is balanced by his lifelong devotion to the Toronto Blue Jays. Dude.
3: Yeah, yes. We will have to address that elephant in a room at some point.
2: And in fact, when he got the job after the international search, he texted me with "Go Jays" with a Canadian flag.
3: Go Jays.
2: And a laughing emoji.
3: I don't want to hear you talking about Jays unless we're talking about rolling one up, Walter.
2: Well, there you go, buddy. Now you're working with this guy.
3: Yeah, exactly.
2: Now
3: you know the deal. Yeah. Welcome to the morning show, Walt.
2: And day two of waking up, man. And by the way, people should know Walt's a new dad. He and his lovely wife, Hannah, have a baby, Christian.
3: Daddy Walt.
2: Who's now, God, what, about four or five months now?
10: Four and a half months. Yeah, five months next week.
2: Was he a Christmas baby?
10: He was 21st, yep.
2: Yeah, December 21. Little winter solstice baby.
10: Yeah,
2: I love it. And how's fatherhood treating you, buddy?
10: Oh, it's good. You know, I mean, I think fatherhood has prepped me for this next endeavor. You guys.
2: Yeah. Yeah, well, exactly. Two things. One, waking up early, and two, dealing with infants.
3: Yeah.
2: Dealing with infants.
3: Oh, now you got to babysit me, Walter. Right, yeah, go get me a bottle.
2: As 415 says, Waleezy, happy to have you on the Eminem Show. Yeah, everybody send your well wishes and welcomes, because Walt's great on the board, mm-hmm. great on the mic, and he knows his Giants. And he's as pissed as we all are.
3: That's
2: as pissed as we all are?
10: Oh, yeah, 100%. And especially like you teased at the beginning of the segment or the beginning of the show, when I did see Brandon Crawford getting that love last night, I was deeply depressed.
2: You were getting some pangs.
10: Yeah, yeah, yeah.
2: Some pangs, yeah, dude.
10: It wasn't good for me.
2: Like those highlights, bro. Like the Grand Slam in Pittsburgh and everything. And
10: I teared up a little bit. Yeah,
2: yeah, see? Teared up a little bit.
3: Better times.
2: See, we got emotional Walt here.
3: Yeah, we do.
2: I ain't gonna lie. I got a couple feels there, too. Yeah. I got a couple feels there, too. All right, Walt, what's your first guest list looking like, buddy?
10: All right, so we're going to start at 6:30, getting to her right off the rip, Susan Slusser of the San Francisco Chronicle.
2: I saw Sluss. She was standing next to Vitello last night in the camera angle. We got half of Sluss's face the whole time, so I was watching. I was like, look at Susan. We'll talk to her shortly.
3: Yeah, preview the A-series with Susan.
2: Yes,
10: After that, we got a Marky Mark, friend of the program, my new friend.
2: Canizaro?
10: 6:50.
2: Mark Canizaro, you can just go by Marky Mark, one of the all-time great radio guys.
3: Good
2: just
3: morning,
2: a great conversation. Yeah, he's Adirondack for the PGA Championship. That's the pretense we can talk to him, but we can talk to him about anything. So we'll do it.
10: And, of course, the staple, Mike Kruko, 7:30.
3: Friday.
2: We'll see what Kruko has to say about this this offensive performance and on to Sacramento. Lord, you got to keep on moving. That sounded good, by the way. Go ahead. Yes.
3: Keep it moving.
10: And then we go Tony La Russa at 8:30. Talk some A's and talk some Tony V.
2: 81-year-old Tony La Russa?
10: Yeah, man. He's coming by.
2: Look at John Joe Curley in his bag.
3: Great book in John Joe.
2: Man, Tony Vitello told us a story about Tony La Russa calling him, and he was at a function, and he had to leave the function and furiously write the stuff that Tony was telling him, and all he had was a paper plate. He wrote it all on a paper plate that he stuffed into a backpack that's with him in his condo in San Francisco. I would say I might need some help here, Mark. You might want to try giving it a read sometime. You know what I mean?
3: I'll give it not a bad idea. Maybe you should have used a piece of paper.
2: Or use permanent ink.
10: Cooler content at 9:15.
2: Okay, a little change on the COC because of Tony. Yes. And
10: then finally, Vic Tafer talking to 49er schedule release.
2: And as 831 says, waking up to Walt. Very stoked on this. Welcome to the morning show, bro. There you go. Susan Slusser next.
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2: The only person who can interrupt a Reggae Friday with the sweet sounds of the Style Council is Susan Schlosser of the San Francisco Chronicle. I saw half of Susan's lovely visage next to Tony Vitello last night in the post-game NBC Sports Bay Area scrum. She looked like she was looking at a guy. She was looking dubiously at a man whose offense had scored two runs in the last 18 innings. So let's get into it with Susan Schlosser with her music banging in the background. Susan, good morning. Welcome back to your buddies Murph and Marcus. How you doing?
3: Morning, Susan.
8: I'm great. How are you guys doing?
2: How's this early wake up after a late night? This is what the Giants have to deal with, right? Dodgers didn't give them a day game.
8: Yeah, I you know what? That's not, it seems like that's the way in SoCal, because the Angels are like that too. It's tough to get a getaway day here, especially, I guess the feeling is, well, you're just going back to San Francisco. Kind of brutal. Like, the team has to go to Sacramento. Not that long a trip, but still, those late starts at Dodger Stadium, 7:10 seems so late now. We've gotten very spoiled by the 6:40 starts, I think.
2: I totally agree. Oh, yeah. It super felt late. And I mean, honestly, it may be a small, tiny factor going into today is that the Giants don't get into SAC and get to their hotels till, I don't know, 2-3 in the morning. It's just not ideal. So, but hey, that's life in the big leagues. That's what you got to do. Susan, if we were doing this interview on Wednesday morning, we'd be like, man, look at these Giants. They own the Dodgers. And then we're doing the interview on Friday morning and saying, Susan, what happened to the offense? They only scored two runs in their last 18 games. Now, a guy named Shohei Ohtani had something to do with it. But I was maybe a little surprised that they didn't hit Emmett Sheehan last night.
8: Emmett Sheehan's really good. I mean, I really think highly of him. That whole Dodgers staff is, you know, Shohei aside, it's a little bit underrated in my mind. But it did have a little bit of feel of like, oh, wait, is this actually the offense? It felt like things were kind of turning around and we were seeing more of what we were expecting coming into the season. And then right back to not a lot of anything going on. Now, I will say Jung Hoo Lee's inside the park home run was about as fun as it gets. Everyone enjoyed that. And it's so fun to see Jung Hoo show some emotion. Like as Tony mentioned a few times last night, the personality is really starting to come out a little. He's shy. He's told me he's an introvert a few times. But, you know, he's very competitive. And I like seeing that side of him come out.
3: Susan, we saw Willy Adames in the lineup yesterday, which upset some Giants fans who wanted to see him bench after his base running blunder where he forgot how many outs there were the other night. What can you tell us about Tony V's decision to keep Willy Adames in the lineups and if there were any conversations addressing this issue?
8: Yeah, I mean, it's not Little League. He's a big league player. He's a veteran. He's a team leader. He's one of the higher play guys. I mean, this is modern sports. Guys don't get benched for making mistakes. Yes, it's very visible mistakes, but everybody makes mistakes in games. Like, it happens all the time. And you're just not going to, this isn't a sport where guys get benched. You know, it's got to be something incredibly egregious. Now, if he doesn't own up to it right away, I don't know, maybe that's different, but the guy stood up. He was absolutely owned up to it. Not only that, he said, look, I forgot how many outs there were. I also got a bad read on the ball. Like, it was kind of, he compounded everything, but he took ownership of it, which I know everyone on the team, you know, like, he was standing there with some other guys in the clubhouse watching, listening. They see that. They know he's taking accountability. That was one of the first things Vitello said yesterday was, look, he's very accountable for this. I can almost guarantee you this is not anything that is ever going to happen with Willy Adames again. Now, the one thing, like Buster Posey's mentioned several times, I don't like guys fraternizing with the other team during the game. We know Willy Adames does that all the time. That's just him. He's very friendly. You cannot, speaking of guys and letting their personalities out, he's not going to suppress his personality. I don't think he should. However, it's pretty clear that Vitello said something to the effect like, look, you've got to at least, you know, cut that stuff short when the ball's about to go into play. So I think that we will see at least a little less of the chit-chat from Willy Adames when he's on the bases. As somebody was saying, like, well, he's still doing it on defense. Hey, go ahead, do it on defense. Yeah, maybe you're distracting them.
2: Yeah, you go down and you tie the guy's shoelaces together. That's what you do. Yeah. That's like the old move. Ooh. Yeah. Susan, go big picture here for a second. They're 18 and 26. They're 8 under. If they get to 500, it's going to be a long, slow climb back, and they just keep falling backwards. So my question is big picture. Kind of, you know, Tony V's rough start. They don't look tight. Like, whether it's Elliot Rahm.

0: just that simple. So those kind of things, like they're like the little things are just kind of not there yet. And I'm not, they looked so good in the spring. They were not doing these kinds of the spring. They were tight. The defense looked fantastic. The base running was excellent. There really was an emphasis on that. And the season started and it was like, sometimes that just seems to go out the window. Now I think some of it's pressing because of the fact they've struggled to score runs. That makes sense, right? Everybody's just trying to do a little too much, but they need to tighten it up and it will come. You know, this is too good a lineup to keep stuck in this kind of rut.
1: Susan, this is our first opportunity to talk to you since the Patrick Bailey trade. I know you've been on other shows and have addressed the topic, but just give us your reaction to the timing of the trade and what kind of has transpired over the last week with the Eric Haas 2-home run night. Jesus Rodriguez hasn't looked great trying to throw out runners. And also, if you could, give us an update on Daniel Susak on a potential return this weekend in Sacramento.
0: Yeah, our catching segment. I feel like this is my established role, which I love actually. I love the catchers. I think with an offense that's just not scoring at all, you can't carry a guy that just produces nothing. I stand second to none in my admiration for Patrick Bailey's defensive skills, but this just wasn't. They couldn't support that anymore. And you know that the game calling maybe had dropped off a little bit. We can look at that double header in Philadelphia. That was kind of a nightmare. Sorry, I got to move. I'm sitting in a sort of a noisier spot than anticipated.
2: Love
0: here.
2: The airport slush. Yeah. Like, go on.
0: Yeah. Burbank Airport. But yeah, it's, I think that was mostly it. There may be a few other little things. He's coming up to arbitration and they have two good young catchers who are hitters. Now I'm not 100% sure that I would say Jesus Rodriguez is absolutely ready to be, say, an everyday catcher. He's more of a utility guy, which that's great. You've got a utility guy who can catch pretty well. He's just probably not quite it. Now, if they want him to be an everyday catcher or somebody who can really be a great catcher, they probably need to send him down to get a little bit more time catching. But and that maybe that happens with Susak coming back. It's really unclear what this move could be. It could be anything from Rodriguez going down to even maybe Christian Koss, who's not playing at all. You've got Casey Schmidt, who could play anywhere. So that's a potential move. Susak looks like he was hitting up a storm on his rehab assignment, so he'll be fine. But yeah, Jesus has struggled a little bit. The throwing doesn't quite look there. You know, passed ball, just not quite sharp.
2: Susan Slusser is sharp at Burbank Airport, one of the great airports, by the way. And we got to let her go here quickly, but to your point about Sharp, and listen, you've known Matt Chapman forever, and he's a pro, and he's got the most longest track record of anybody on this roster. So he's in a monster funk at the plate. And we were talking to Marty Lurie this week. He said, hey, sometimes guys have bad years. Now, it's only 43 or 44 games, but still, I don't know. From what you know of Matt Chapman, how are you reading this monster funk that he's in? How's he doing mentally and physically?
0: Well, he went on a little bit of a roll right before that bad road trip, and then it seemed like that kind of sucked him down along with everybody else, and he hasn't come out of it the way, you know, Devers suddenly emerged, Adames suddenly has emerged. So another reason Adames was in the lineup yesterday, but Vitello said, like, I like the way he's swinging the bat, he's found a rhythm. You don't necessarily want to sit a guy who's suddenly found his rhythm. So, you know, who knows? Chapman can hit. You know, this is a very good player. He's got the contract he has for a reason. He's a tremendous defensive player, and he's got some power, and he usually hits. I think the walks here, and he was starting to walk a little bit more, maybe not so much the last couple of days. But, you know, he also sat, I think, once each in the last 2 weeks, so you can't hit your way out of a slump on the bench, all that kind of stuff. It will come. I hope people are patient. But, yeah, maybe Marty might be all right. Maybe this is just a down year. Or way too early, really, I think, to say that, though.
2: Did you say, I hope people are patient? Have you seen the Cambiar text line?
0: Oh, my goodness, yeah. I mean, just my Twitter feed alone. Like, this is a really, it's not a lot. Not patient at all.
2: Well, you know, last night was the Bay Area Sports Hall of Fame event, and we were all there, and Brandon Crawford went in, and they were showing the highlights, and we had our board op, Walt, was saying he was getting pangs, you know? So people are getting pangs, Susan. They're getting pangs.
0: Oh, well, pangs. Oh, well, I think everything will be fine. Look. You know what? You were right about working your way back up to 500. The key is winning series. Yeah. So.

0: going to set. They split in L.A. Usually, you go, if you go into L.A. for four games, you say split. You go, okay, that seems all right.
1: Yeah.
0: And now on to Sac.
1: Yeah, and your old team, the A's, and they lost to the Cardinals yesterday 5-4, but they're 22-21. They can hit. So, all right, Susan, Burbank Airport, it is. Great little commuter airport. Have a great little journey, and we'll keep reading you and talk to you next week.
2: Yeah, thanks, Susan.
0: Fantastic. Thanks,
1: guys. Susan Slusher, you Burbank Airport guy? I'm a huge Burbank Airport guy.
2: You know, my brother was a big fan of the Burbank Airport.
1: Yeah, how could you not be? In fact, I feel like there's so many of us that are fans of Burbank Airport that it'll stop being a great airport because everybody will go there.
2: Yeah, stop talking about it.
1: Shh, don't go to Burbank Airport.
2: You're right, especially if you are going down to Dodger Stadium. Oh, that's the place to fly into, right?
1: No freaking brainer. And shout out my the other alternate airport in L.A., Orange County Airport, John Wayne, SNA, another easy breezy one. I think some people even say throwing a Long Beach there. A little JetBlue down to Long Beach. Okay. Although I've never done that. All right, guys, here's the deal. Marky Mark, one of our all-time favorites, the great Mark Cannizzaro from the New York Post, one of the Hall of Fame Mount Rushmore friends of the program. He's at Aronimink for the PGA Championship outside of Philly. We'll talk a little bit about that. But he was also seeing Bruce Springsteen in New York. He's also a Yankee fan. He's also an NFL cover, a columnist who has thoughts on schedules. So we'll do it all with Marky Mark Cannizzaro.
3: 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Since 2005, game days have been heard on these airwaves with moments like this.
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6: What are the chances you are listening to this while drinking a nice hot cup of coffee? If so, don't let me stop you. For years, we've been reporting on the health benefits of coffee, and that's not going to stop today. A new study, this one out of Harvard School of Public Health, found that coffee and tea could help lower your risk of developing dementia. People who enjoyed 1 to 3 caffeinated cups a day saw the biggest impact. In addition to the caffeine, coffee contains hundreds of bioactive compounds that can influence inflammation, glucose metabolism, vascular function, and oxidative stress. It's also possible coffee drinkers might be doing other things that keep them healthy. Eating a more balanced diet, getting plenty of exercise, sleep, not smoking, or drinking too much alcohol. And finally, staying socially active. I'm Dr. Sanjay Gupta, helping you live a better life.
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1: There we go. Reggae Friday. Second straight week, Marcus. We're bringing you the 2026 sounds of Shaggy.
2: I'll take Shaggy any day of the week.
1: And Robin Thicke. This is brand new. We're going, it's not just 1973 Marley here. We're giving you a little 2026 there on a Reggae Friday. All right. There's no reggae out at Aronimink Golf Club in Newton Square or Newtown Square, Pennsylvania. There's just a PGA Championship in which the leader right now is the ever-popular Patrick Reed, part of a log jam at the board. A bunch of guys at 3-under, some gents at 2-under. In other words, a unclear leaderboard at the PGA Championship, but that doesn't mean we can't break it all down with our favorite from the New York Post, but really just a columnist for life in general, Marky Mark Canizero. Marky Mark, good morning!
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25: Murphy, Murph, Marcus, good morning, San Francisco. How you boys doing today?
1: Oh, we got a glorious day in your favorite city, buddy. The sun is shining, the sky is blue. Be a good day for you to peg it at Cal Club with Al Jamieson or San Francisco with Butch Berry, buddy.
25: Or the cliffs with you for a little emergency nine, don't
1: when,
25: you know?
1: When we ran into Jerome Bettis by accident during Super Bowl.
25: Those are the beauty of Super Bowl weeks in your fair city, basically.
1: We were on the second tee and up on the green. I said to Marcus, I'm like, is that Jerome Bettis? It was Jerome Bettis. So
25: it was a random brush with greatness.
1: The bus was out there checking out the greens. He wanted to see what they were. He wanted to see what they were rolling at. He wanted to know what the stimp was. So, all right, buddy. Well, listen, sell me the sizzle of this PGA Championship because I'm not sure. I'm very anti-May PGA. It just upsets me. I have trouble accepting it. I want to embrace it, but sell me the sizzle, buddy. What do we got?
25: Well, I'm with you. I'm a fan of the August PGA because I don't like when the British Open is finished that we're kind of done with quote-unquote important tournaments for the year. I always kind of – you like to just kind of land softly with that August PGA Championship. So right now, not a lot of sizzle, just a super bunched-up leaderboard. I was kind of – you know, Scotty yesterday just kind of slowly emerged from just not doing much of anything all day, and all of a sudden he ends up, you know, with a share of the lead at the end of the day yesterday, which is incredible. He's actually bogeyed two out of his first three holes today, which is very un-Scotty-like. But, yeah, I think that we're going to see some sizzle before, you know, before we get much further moving through the weekend. I mean, I think that there, you know, it's funny, you look at the top of the leaderboard, and it's a lot of, you know, Pat Geeter and Stephen Jaeger and Minwoo Lee and whatnot. And you're kind of like, okay, whatever. But these guys are only three under par right now. You've got a lot of guys like one under, two under, even that are right there. I mean, you know, Jordan Spieth, who's going for a career grand slam, which I think would be kind of the best story out here this week. You know, he shot one under yesterday. He's right there. He's two shots off the lead going into the second round. So you got Koepka there, who's won three of these things already, you know, who was right there at one under. So there's a lot of big names still lurking. So I think before the end of the weekend, you're going to see some sizzle. Right now it's just kind of, everybody's just kind of in positioning mode, you know, as they near the weekend. I mean, it's early stages here, obviously.
2: Yeah, Marky Mark, it feels like the biggest sizzle we've gotten so far is the Garrick Higo situation where he showed up a minute late for his tee time. So give us your thoughts on him getting the two-stroke penalty and not being disqualified.
25: Well, he shouldn't have been disqualified. I mean, the rules of golf state if you're more than 5 minutes late, then you're subject to disqualification. I was joking with somebody the other day, yesterday. If I were a teacher, I'd be a very lenient grader just because I'm pretty loose, but... I actually, you know, the guy was walking up onto the tee box, you know, as they're announcing, you know, getting ready to announce the first guy to tee off. I feel like, you know, first of all, he was in the wrong. Okay, I mean, you're a major championship. The putting green is literally like 50 yards away, if that, from the for the first tee. It's a pretty easy walk over there. He just got too casual, which is, you know, you really shouldn't be doing in a major championship. But that said, I kind of wrote a column, you know, taking a little swipe at the, you know, antiquated rules of golf, which are kind of, as Murphy, I think you would agree with me on this, or sometimes, you know, like if your ball moves from a gust of wind after you've addressed it, you're penalized. I mean, that's not your fault. You're not cheating. So the guy was literally, he was probably 25 or 30 seconds late to get to the tee, which is his fault. But my favorite part of it was his explanation afterwards. He said, listen, he goes, you know, I was there on time, but I was late. It kind of sounded like me explaining to my mother when I came late for dinner, you know, when I was a kid, like, man, listen, I'm here, I'm on time, you know, so what if I'm a little late, you know? So it was kind of, it was a humorous incident, and lost in all of it, to be honest with you. He shot the round of the day. He ended up shooting three under. When you think about it, I mean, he was credited for one under because of the two shot penalty, but you know, he should have been tied for the lead at the end of the day, which was kind of lost on all of that. And the fact that he was able to overcome that when you're in a major championship and you're already starting two over par, I mean, that could stress you out pretty quickly. But he, you know, he marched right on and threw a good round together. We'll see what he has, you know, in store today.
1: Well, that'd be a hell of a story if he makes a run, you know, with the two-stroke penalty. He went full Spicoli when Mr. Hand asked him, like, why can't you be on time? And he goes, I don't know. I was like, straight, I don't know. Let me write that down.
25: It was a Spicoli moment. He is a total cadet.
1: Right there.
25: I don't know.
1: There it is. 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Casuals who only kite in for majors just ask about Rory. You know, because you mentioned Scotty, but Rory, he won the Masters. He won two in a row. He dropped an S-bomb when somebody asked him about his round yesterday. He said S is what he said.
25: Yeah.
1: You know, I don't know. It's kind of hard to replicate the magic just a few weeks later. But, you know, where are you at with Rory, the Grand Slam two-time Masters champion? Is he scheduled for just a little kind of back-off PGA championship? Or is it pedal to the metal and he's going to be there on the leaderboard Sunday?
25: Well, the weirdest thing about Rory and the way he struggled yesterday, Murph, is and Marcus, is, you know, his absolute superpower is his driving. I mean, he's easily the best driver in the game today, and maybe some people say ever. And, you know, he hit like 35% of his fairways yesterday. He was all over the yard. He was pushing it right. He was pulling it left. So that was kind of an odd, you know, thing to see out of him. So I'm interested to see how he rebounds today. I mean, you know, he's four over, which isn't that huge of a deal because nobody's running away with anything around here. So it'll be interesting to see what he throws on the board this afternoon when he plays. But how can there not be a bit of a hangover? You know, we're a month-ish away from, you know, from him winning a second Masters in a row. I mean, it's just human nature. Not to say he's dogging it, but, you know, he hasn't played, you know, very much since the Masters. He played, you know, Quail last week. And, so I'm not concerned about Rory, but I think you could certainly wonder if he's got a little bit of a hangover.
1: He's currently projected outside the cut line, interestingly enough, but we'll see. As you said, 18 holes awaits here. Hey, what's the latest, the LIV stuff? I mean, you hear all these rumors like, I don't know, it's going to go under. The Saudis stopped funding it. And then, you know, Kepka's made his way back. He's taken his medicine from the PGA Tour. Bryson DeChambeau's talking about just becoming a full-time YouTuber who pops up at majors every now and again. I mean, we are in this. Ever since LIV came up, it's been all hell breaking loose. My argument has always been everybody loses. LIV was not cool. It was lame. PGA Tour got watered down and worse. Everybody lost. And now here we are. Like, I'm not even sure where we're at. Is there a chance to stitch this thing whole together? Is it just chaos for the foreseeable future?
25: Well, the first thing I would say is your sentiment about everybody losing in terms of the game and watered down is 100% spot on. But I would argue to say that everybody won because everybody got a lot more rich wealthier because of LIV. We're already kind of in a correction stage now where the Saudis have realized, well, wait a minute, why are we throwing away $500 billion a year, whatever the number actually is? And the PGA Tour, you know, which reacted, you know, idiotically, in my opinion, you know, with you know, Jay Monahan, the then commissioner, throwing money around like it was nothing to try to, you know, try to retain his players, basically. So I think everybody won financially, but I think the fans lost because, you know, they're not seeing the best players playing together, you know, more often. So the LIV thing right now is so tenuous. I mean, I actually interviewed Scott O'Neill, their CEO, about a week or so ago. You know, they're just in a full scramble mode trying to get some investors. But the problem is, you know, the landscape is never going to look the same financially because I don't care what investors you get, they're not going to have as much money as the Saudis. So, you know, how are you retaining a Bryson DeChambeau who signed for, you know, he's probably looking for $300 or $400 million to stay on. Nobody's going to throw that kind of money around, you know, and O'Neill's argument was, well, these guys have equity in the product. Well, how good is equity in a product that's not making any money? You know, so I think what you're seeing now, and Kepka missed the juice of playing against the best players. I really believe that. I was surprised that Rahm does, but he just hasn't admitted it yet publicly. You know, I think that Reed, in a similar way, did as well. And so Reed and Kepka are kind of making their way back and maybe saw the writing on the wall. I don't know. But right now, everybody's kind of looking out for their own future. You know, and there were a lot of reports that Bryson's people were talking to, you know, the PGA Tour people at the Masters about, you know, about potentially what's going to happen if this, you know, if I come back, blah, blah, blah. So, listen, I think at the end of the day, Brian Rolopp, who's the PGA Tour CEO now, he said repeatedly that he's going to do what's best for the tour. And frankly, if you read between the lines, what's best for the tour is to have DeChambeau and Rahm and, you know, those top players back on the tour. You know, but he's also going to massage the players on the tour because, you know, some of them may be ticked off that, you know, they don't want these guys just rolling back, you know, without any kind of consequence. So everybody's getting a slap on the wrist, and eventually, you know, it'll all, you know, kind of correct itself. But I don't see how it's sustainable for Liv to carry on the way it has. And if it's not going to carry on the way it has, how are they going to keep these top players on board?
2: Marky Mark, we've got to squeeze in an NFL question before we let you go. You've covered the NFL for a long time, so you've seen the evolution of the schedule release day, which is almost turned into a national holiday for the NFL. So any big takeaways, international games, primetime matchups, do you care at all about the schedule release, Marky Mark?
25: Well, you know, it's funny. I do selfishly, and, you know, and Murph, I know, you know, you covered, you know, you were a beat writer for a while. You know, as a writer, you care because you know you're looking for the good road trips. Like for me, yeah. I'm looking, you know, for me, if the Jets or Giants are playing in San Francisco, I'm like, all right, when am I going to San Francisco? You know, is it, what time of year is it going to be? And, you know, Murph, you'd probably do the same thing for New York or Boston or whatever, right? So for me, it carries that selfishly for my own schedule. Like I like to ski. If the Giants are playing in Denver, the Jets are playing in Denver, okay, let's hope that game's in December so there's some snow over there so I can ski. I am amazed at how this thing has become such a gigantic beast, but it's the NFL marketing machine. It's amazing. I mean, they've turned the NFL, the scouting combine into the highest rated thing on the NFL network, which is stunning to me because it's like watching paint dry. So this is what the NFL does, and they're the best at it. And they've turned the schedule thing. It's crazy. Everybody, with the leaks and the dribbles and all that kind of stuff coming out. You guys probably been hearing about Niner games, you know, for the last week and a half. Oh, I think the Niners are going to open here, and they're going to do this and do that, right? And it just, you know, it's brilliant the way the NFL does it. And I got to give them credit for it.
1: Well, if you are the Marky Mark I know you are, you will convince your boss that the historic opener in Australia is worthy of the New York Post, even though it's a 49ers-Rams game. I think Marky Mark and I might need to check in. And oh, by the way, there's Kingston Heath and Royal Melbourne somewhere out there, buddy. Is there a way you can convince your boss? Because this man is a convincing man. You hear the silver tongue of a Mark Cannizzaro. Oh. Is there a way you're convincing your guy to front you, to throw down the wallet to get you to Australia?
25: Here's how it's going to work. If KNBR is doing a remote that week and they're sending you boys out there and having a morning show, the sports leader, as you guys call yourselves,
1: yes.
25: If the sports leader's out there, yes. Then I'm following the leader.
1: Okay. Okay. Well, let me tell you what, in terms of KNBR's budget and a trip to Australia, we'll get back to you on that one, dude. Uh-huh. Dude, we're lucky to do a remote from the Krispy Kreme in Daly City, buddy. All right.
25: Hey, listen, don't crap on the Krispy Kreme. Man.
1: Oh no, I'm not. Yeah. It's only about 100 yards away, so that would be a big move for us. I'm looking here at the Giants and the Jets, and I'm trying to find my Marky Mark sweet spot here. I am seeing, unfortunately, the Niners come out there, which robs you of a New York trip. I do see a trip to L.A. in late November, maybe a little Riviera, perhaps. I don't know. I do see a trip to Seattle in December, maybe for a restaurant, maybe something like that. But it's not a huge, not a banner Giants and Jets schedule for you in terms of. They don't go to your second favorite city, New Orleans. So that's always.
25: No.
1: You probably look San Francisco 1, New Orleans 2, or flip that order, and you didn't get either.
25: I didn't get either, and I believe there is a Denver in there, if I'm not mistaken. So I can't even remember where one of them goes to Denver, I believe. So, frankly, I've been so busy with the golf, I haven't really locked into the schedule. But if there's a Denver in there, hopefully it's late in the season.
1: Do you have a take on this whole? I mean, here it is, Mark. Ready for this, dude? Australia. I wrote them all down here, dude. Australia, yeah. Brazil, France. I'm going to lose track. Where are we on this global takeover here, dude? I'm an old head. I need football in America. I'm a United States guy. I don't need it in Brazil. I don't need it in Australia. Where are you at?
25: I do too, and I think it's really difficult on the players, to be honest with you, not to get, and not that, you know, most fans care about themselves like you. Well, you just want to see games at home, and you got teams that are giving up home games, you know, to go over there. I understand it. I mean, it's the NFL. It's a, like I said before, it's a massive, gargantuan machine. But I'm kind of old school like you. I mean, I'd rather just see, you know, I want to see the games at home. If I'm a Niners fan, I don't want to lose a game at you know, home game at Levi's, or if I'm a Rams fan, I don't want to lose a game at Five. So, you know, I don't really think, I think people kind of assume it's fun for the players. I think it's a pain in the ass for the players. You know, it sets their schedules, it just screws their schedules all up, even though they get a bye week afterwards and all that. It's just kind of, it's funny, the Jets, because they're projected to be so bad, have got all 1 o'clock games, except I think they have 2 4 p.m. games
1: on
25: the East Coast. But the East Coast, only because there'll be 1 o'clock games, on, you know, in I think in Arizona and L.A. they play. So, you know, that's actually really good for the players, you know, because they kind of, you know, it's they're in a routine. So NFL players, as you know, Murph, they're very, very, they're slaves of the routine. And these Thursday night games and Saturday games and all these kind of things.
1: We're getting our first Black Wednesday Thanksgiving Eve game, Rams-Packers.
25: Yeah. Exactly, yeah.
1: I mean, the college kids packed into the bars. You look up, there's the Rams and the Packers on your TV, man. It's kind of nutty, man. The NFL, just they don't care. You're right. The players are pieces of meat, and they're just putting product on the TV, and they don't care. Roger Goodell's like, I don't care. Have you seen my bank account?
25: It's just like there's going to be an 18th game in the schedule. Just you know, whether it's next year, the year after, whatever it's going to be.
1: And they're like, if you don't like it, don't play. Because we're going to steamroll on, man. So anyway, we're all slaves to the freaking Who's the Bittersweet Symphony by the Verve? You're a slave.
25: The Verve.
1: You're a slave to the money, then you die. That's what they say.
25: Yeah.
1: It's a bittersweet symphony, this life. You're a slave to the money, then you die. And have a good morning, everybody. Have a good morning,
25: well,
1: everybody.
25: And by the way, so listen, because I know you're going to kick me off soon, and I can stay on for the rest of the morning because I love talking to you guys. But when you do get word from corporate that you will be doing the remote from Australia, let me know, and I'll work on my guys.
1: Oh, we ain't going without you, buddy. Mm-hmm. That's it. You are part of the deal. You're a rider in the contract, like David Lee Roth with the M&Ms, buddy. You're in the contract, man. So
25: I love it.
1: Hey,
25: quick word,
1: Yankees-Mets tonight. I mean, you got to beat up on the Mets. The reason why I'm rooting for you guys is to keep the Mets below the Giants, because otherwise we're the worst team in the National League. So keep Mets down there,
25: too. The Mets have won like 7 out of 10. The Yankees have lost 5 out of 6. So the Yankees, my Yankees are scuffling right now. I don't know what. And they got one hit by the Orioles the other night, which is rather sad. But,
1: yeah, you guys are kind of coasting along right now. Yeah. You're a Ben Rice guy? Ben Rice hitting the baseball?
25: Well, he was crushing it, and then he got hurt. He was on the DL for a little bit, and now he's back. But he hasn't really kind of gotten back to his mojo. But, you know, we still got the Judge, you know, which is all good.
1: Who did we talk to about Aaron Judge recently?
0: Brian Sabian yesterday.
1: Oh, yeah. We had We had your executive assistant, Brian Sabian, former Giants king, who brought us three World Series. He's now – we asked him about Judge. He's like, he's just the consummate pro. He's the greatest teammate. He's the leader. He's our captain. He's our face.
0: Generational talent.
1: He went on and on and on. He's like, he posts every night. He's just the guy. He's the man. He was just going on.
25: He is.
1: Glazing Aaron Judge, as the kids would say.
25: You know, love it.
1: I'll tell you guys just a quick anecdote from last night. We did the Bay Area Sports Hall of Fame last night. Your boy emceed it. Got us out early, by the way, last night. How about
25: that?
1: Yeah.
25: Awesome.
1: And Brandon Crawford went in. And I'm going to reveal a little secret from a lobby chat I had with him and his mom. Because Brandon's comes from, he's obviously an amazing player, one of the greatest shortstops in the history of the Giants, if not the greatest shortstop in the history of the Giants, two-time World Series champ. And he went to UCLA, and so did his sister, Amy, who was a softball star. And she met a guy, a right-hander from Newport Beach named Garrett Cole, and she married him, right? So Brandon Crawford's sister is married to Garrett Cole. And I was chatting with Brandon's mom and Brandon, and we were talking about all his siblings that were going to be there that night. And I said, they're all going to be here? She said, well, all but one. She lives back east. I said, oh, she's married to Garrett. And he goes, yes. She goes, yes, she's married to Garrett. They live in Connecticut and all that. She won't be here. She said, I think Garrett's making a rehab start tonight anyway. And Brandon, Mr. Deadpan, goes, really? Is he going to hit anybody? Pretty good, right? Yeah. With the deadpan, too, the Crawford deadpan, you know?
25: Us Yankee fans are just quietly waiting to get, you know, get both Cole and Carlos Rodan back in the rotation, and then we're ready to make our run.
1: Marky Mark, it is always a pleasure. Butch Berry said he's going to wake up early to listen to you, buddy. So that's the kind of pull you have, man.
25: I'm waving to Butchie from Newtown Square, PA, right now.
1: All right, buddy, you go get yourself a hoagie and be good, brother. Be good.
0: Yeah, thanks, Mark.
25: Good talking to you guys.
1: Mark Cannizzaro of the New York Post. Always a fun, wide-ranging chat. He's going to Australia with us.
0: Yeah. I'll have my people talk to his people.
1: Oh, man.
0: My people are Walter.
1: Speaking of the schedule, we got to talk about it next. The 49ers schedule. What's the takeaway?
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17: A better life with Dr. Sanjay Gupta.
18: If you're someone who isn't super active, just thinking about the amount of exercise you're supposed to get every week can feel daunting. 75 minutes of vigorous exercise, 150 minutes of moderate intensity exercise. It's a lot. But I have some good news for you in the form of a recent study out of Norway. Researchers found that for most sedentary people, getting just 5 more minutes of meaningful movement a day had a statistically significant impact on their expected lifespan. So did reducing the amount of time they sat every day by just 30 minutes. That's not to say that this bare minimum is what you should aspire to, but I think it's a good reminder that doing something is always better than doing nothing. The point is, just get started. Work just a little bit more movement into your daily routine, and don't even think of it as exercise. I'm Dr. Sanjay Gupta, helping you live a better life.
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11: 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Sounded good. Walt, midday Walt, now morning Walt, if you missed the Fox News chimes.
12: Oh, we had some breaking news this morning.
11: After a national, nay, international search, fighting off endless challengers, swimming to the top, like in your show Survivor.
12: Oh, yeah.
11: There's only one winner at the end.
12: Mm-hmm.
11: And the tribe has spoken.
12: Oh, it definitely has.
13: The tribe has spoken.
11: And it's formerly Midday Walt, now Morning Walt. Let's give it up for Walter E. Calbaceta, if I said that right. How do I pronounce your last name, Walt?
13: E. Calbaceta. Yeah. E. Calbaceta.
11: How about if I just call you Big Walt?
12: Big
11: Walt. How about I just call you Wally?
12: Yeah, that works, too. Yeah,
11: you
12: works.
11: Probably have the most misspelled name on, like, bills, phone bills, and electric bills and all that.
13: Misspelled, mispronounced. I mean, you name it, yeah.
11: W.I., Big Walt. Mm-hmm. Wall-easy. The man can run aboard. The man's good on the mic. And yeah. The man's now going to find. We're going to find out if he can wake up in the morning.
12: Yeah, see, that's the key. How many times can he keep waking up and doing the same job over and over again? Not every day's a Reggae Friday, but I'm loving the rejoin. Here comes trouble. Here comes Walter. Here comes the 49er schedule.
11: Ah, let's get into it, man, because, yeah, of course, it's overwrought and all that. But there is some things of note here, guys. All right, drum roll, please. The 49er schedule is out. And here's the interesting thing. Thank you. Much appreciated. Like a good drum roll. You can look at this two ways, kind of how you look at life two ways. The 49ers either A, completely, or pardon me, the NFL either A, completely took care of the Niners and their travel worries and their body clock worries by rewarding them with three consecutive home games after the Australia trip. So that's one way to look at it. Okay, yeah, I know you guys didn't want to go. I know you're bitching and moaning. Kyle's upset. We're going to give you week two home against Miami. We're going to give you week three home against the Arizona Cardinals. And we're even going to throw in into October, week four, home against the Broncos. So that's good. The bad news is
12: it's going to be during September and the sun's going to be shining, Murph.
11: I'm not even kidding, brother. I'm not even kidding. I was talking to Matt Maiocco last night at the Barry Sports Hall of Fame. That was a topic.
12: Oh.
11: And you know who was talking to us? His name drops. Get out the broom and name drop. Mayor Lurie. Mayor Lurie was got heat. It was me, Maddie, and Mayor Lurie pouring over the schedule. You know, Mayor Lurie, he doesn't miss an event, bro. Mm. He wanted to get his picture taken with Jesse Sapolu.
12: Let's go, San Francisco.
11: Let's go, Jesse Sapolu. So anyway, he was saying, Matt was saying, the east side of the stadium, as sad as this sounds, gets roasted, man. They get roasted in September heat, and none of these games is a night game.
12: Damn.
11: They're all afternoon games.
12: That's Larry Kruger's Eastside Pride we're talking about, Murph.
11: Let's ride.
12: Eastside Pride. Let's ride straight into the sunshine.
11: The other part with having so many home games that early is it makes it harder on the back end. So the Niners, three of their last four games are on the road. And that includes a Thursday night before Christmas at L.A. against Jim Harbaugh and the Chargers. All right, that's not a devastating trip. But then here's the one, man. 2 days after Christmas in what will almost guaranteed to be a miserable weather game at Kansas City.
12: Yeah, it's always tough playing in December up at Arrowhead.
11: So that's, I mean, the Chiefs are their freaking nemesis, right? Mm-hmm. Who knows how Mahomes and all that will come back. So, and then they get the one home game, but it's a tough one. It's the Eagles on a Sunday nighter. By the way, January 3rd, Marcus.
12: 2027.
11: Are you ready for 2027?
12: I'm not ready for 2027. We're not even halfway through 2026.
11: Then they finish up week 18 at Arizona. Now, Arizona is Arizona. And you got to think, going to Arizona, that's a W, right? I mean, well, it's like no matter what.
12: Yeah,
11: right?
12: Last week of the season, you would think that Arizona would have the first overall pick in reaching distance.
11: Aren't they due to break out at some point, the Cardinals?
12: Yeah, but they need a quarterback.
11: Yeah, they have no quarterback.
12: They need a quarterback badly.
11: They have no quarterback.
12: Which is why they should be the team drafting number one overall next
11: year. Which means you could be playing a tanky Cardinals team. But by the way, even in December, there's also a trip to New York, too. So four of the last six are on the road. So, like I said, you look at it two ways. One, they got rewarded with the body clock getting right. In fact, not only does the body clock get right with three straight home games against the Dolphins, the Cardinals, and the Broncos, their only road trip then of that first stretch is up to Seattle. So you're staying in the same time zone. I kind of like that Seattle's early. I mean, I'm not afraid of the Seahawks. But, going up there week 17, 18 is different than going up there week 5. It seems a little less intense to go up there week 5. But, Marcus, that's we'll also have trouble because that'll conflict with the Giants playoff game. Thank you very much. Yeah, I needed that.
12: What are those?
11: How about this home game against the Washington Commanders? It's an odd one.
12: Mm. Yeah, that's is Brandon Ayuk going to be back in Santa Clara?
11: Maybe.
12: Yeah.
11: And then they hit the road. Here's the deal. Primetime games, you need to know about primetime games.
12: Yeah,
11: obviously, the Australia game is a primetime game, September 10. The second primetime game is a Monday nighter against Washington. Like you said, the Ayuk game. Mm-hmm. The third one is the Sunday nighter against the Vikings in Mexico City, right? Which is a home game, technically. But it's week 11, November 22nd, after they're in Dallas. So they're going to be in Dallas on November 15th. And then they're going to go train at the Air Force Academy in Colorado Springs to get used to elevation. And then they're going to go to Mexico City. That's the third prime day. The fourth primetime game is the Thursday nighter against the Chargers before Christmas. And the fifth primetime game is the Sunday nighter, January 3rd, 2027, against your Eagles. So, listen, there's some good, there's some bad, there's some bad, there's some good. We can get into it. With Vic Tafer at 9:30.
12: Yeah, one little nugget that I do like and wanted to point out, I'm glad that we're only going to have to wake up and watch the 49ers at 10 a.m. twice this year.
11: Yeah.
12: Like, I like being a West Coast football fan, watching the 49ers in the afternoon, only out in Atlanta this year and out in New York, taking on the Giants while they play at 10 a.m. our time.
11: Beautiful. Now we'll test Walt to see if he knows what a Surfside calendar is.
12: Because we go from the 49ers schedule to the Bay Area sports calendar, because it's time to go surfing, and you're going to surf your way up to Sacramento this weekend to go watch the Giants take on the Swinging A's. First pitch tonight, 6:40. Saturday, first pitch, 6:40. And Sunday, Giants day game up in Sacramento. Make sure you bring the sunscreen. First pitch, 1:05. And that Bay Area sports calendar was brought to you by Surfside. It's not a seltzer. It's Surfside, proud partner of the San Francisco Giants.
11: All right, well said, Marcus. And Mike Kruko, who's awesome, will talk about the tough split in L.A. and the trip to Sacramento and life in general with Mike Kruko next on the
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33: For years, scientists have been studying the association between depression and dementia. As you might expect, the relationship is complicated. But there's this new study out of the UK which found it's not just broad strokes. There are six symptoms of depression that are especially correlated with dementia risk years later. Number one, losing confidence in yourself. Two, not being able to face up to your problems. Three, not feeling warmth or affection from other people. Four, feeling nervous and anxious all the time. Five, not being satisfied with the way tasks are carried out. And finally, six, difficulty concentrating. What we could be seeing here is the impact of people becoming less social, or that certain changes in the brain lead to both depression and dementia. But dementia takes longer to manifest. If you notice these symptoms, talk to your doctor about it. I'm Dr. Sanjay Gupta, helping you live a better life.
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11: All right, Mike Kruko, every Monday, Wednesday, and Friday at this time. We were hoping for 3 out of 4. If you offered us the split before, we'd take it, and yet it feels weird. Giants offense goes quiet the last two games. All stuff to talk about with Mike Kruko as they go to Sacramento tonight. Tyler Mahle against Aaron Civale in the Swinging A's. So, Mike, good morning. Welcome back to Murph and Marcus. How you doing?
12: Hey, morning, Mike.
35: Yeah, I'm doing well. I mean, what a wonderful feeling to be ticked off when you go down there and split, win two, lose two. And such is the case. I wanted to win all four. I was getting greedy, but not to happen.
11: Yeah, it didn't happen. So let's go over a little bit of things that did happen. Let's start with the offense. Listen, they broke out Monday and Tuesday. It was looking good. Shohei Ohtani might have quieted down their bats. I was surprised Emmett Sheehan was that good. I mean, he's a big leaguer. He's a pretty good pitcher. But what did you see about the Giants' approach last night? Because I think it was Schmidt, Adames, and Chapman went 0 for 10 with 8 strikeouts. What did you see in the approach?
35: Well, he, going into the game last time, he had 22 lifetime innings against the Giants, 2 runs. And I mean, I remember when he first came on board, I'm looking at him thinking, well, okay, I mean, his fastball looks pretty straight. He throws up. He likes to pitch up in the strike zone. You know, they should be able to do something with this guy. Shoved it up their nose. And I was like, wow. And then the next time we saw him, he shoved it up their nose. So, you know, going into last night's ball game, I'm thinking, well, they have approach now. They know what to expect. This guy's not really going to, you know, jump on him and surprise him. And, you know, they've got a little history. Shoves it up their nose. The high fastball, they're just not doing a whole lot with it. And it's just such a great pitch with him. He's also got 4 other pitches that, to his credit, he doesn't really give you many mistakes out over the plate. If he comes at you with something that takes off a big bite of the strike zone, it's that fastball. And, you know, it's not overly high in velocity, but it's overly high in deception, and they're not hitting. It's like like Alex Vesia, he's another guy that you just can't even explain. He's throwing 93 mile an hour fastballs right there at the belt, and guys aren't even fouling him off. So the only way you can really describe it is that, you know, they're not seeing it. They just have deception in their delivery, and some guys are blessed. It's just a natural gift. And for Sheehan, and certainly when he plays against the Giants, I mean, he's a guy they just haven't been able to figure out.
12: Mike, we also saw the Giants get shut out by Shohei Ohtani on Wednesday night, and he also got a little bit of help from Willie Adames, forgetting how many outs there were in the seventh inning as he got doubled up. Now, there was a big discussion yesterday in the Giants fan base about whether or not Willie Adames should have been benched, but what were your thoughts on not only the base-running blunder, forgetting how many outs there were, but also Tony V's decision to keep him in the lineup?
35: Okay, so you want to talk about Shohei Ohtani, or you want to go right to Adames?
12: Let's go right to Adames.
35: You guys are so predictable. The thing with Adames was unforgivable. That is something that you cannot happen. And it really cost them an opportunity to get back in the game. That's unforgivable, especially when you're down, seven games 500. Let me tell you something about seven games under 500. You know, we just think, well, they could peel off seven wins and get after it, right? That's not the way it works. You have, and imagine, you know, seven games under 500. Think about in terms of 10-game segments. They have to win 6 out of 10 to gain 2 games. That means they have to play 600 ball for a month to get back to 1 game under. Now they're 2 game under 500. It's just really a very formidable task to trying to be able to do. It's not easy. So you have to play great baseball. And when you make mental mistakes that cost you an opportunity to win a ball game, That's just unforgivable. That's five times worse than a physical error. And when it comes from your leader, and I truly believe that Adames is the leader in that clubhouse, it's 10 times as bad. So it's unforgivable. But can you take him out of a game? No, you can't. Because, A, he's your best shortstop. B, he's coming out of his funk, or at least he was seeming to. And, you know, last night he didn't have a great night with the bat. But, you need him desperately. Offensively, to be able to even hope that you can have a 30-game stretch where you can play 600 baseball. So I don't think that there was a lot of options there for Tony Vitello. And I do believe that that Willie Adames really knew what he did. He was he was very, very sullen after the game. He realized what he had cost the team. And he owned up to it, which, you know, has a degree of satisfaction, maybe 2%. But you just shake your head. It just can't. So you go forth and you try and overcome it.
11: That's a really good breakdown on all counts on that. Just take us just one step further on when you're in a clubhouse like that, just generally speaking, given your experience. And, you know, you get ticked at teammates. You know, I mean, this happened. You guys are like a family. You guys fight like families, too. Like, how do you got how tell us the dynamic of a big league clubhouse like. A leader makes a mistake, he owns up to it, but you're still ticked at him. You know, the manager plays him the next day. Like, how do you guys sort that out as a clubhouse? And how does that either make up for a successful season or a season that's not successful? Are those the critical things that happen behind the scenes that we don't see? How does that stuff get sorted out?
35: Well, I mean, you can't dwell on it. I mean, it's a huge mistake. I mean, there was 10 pounds of disgrace in admitting that he had made a mental error. A very, very obvious mental error. That's disgraceful. And for a guy as proud as he is, certainly he understands his place in the clubhouse. He understands his leadership in that clubhouse. He understands how big that mistake was. But you can't dwell on it. I mean, you just can't. You cannot linger on a negative. It's paramount that you overcome it. And those are things that are tough to overcome. Those are things that come up in an argument later on that never gets forgotten. So it is a rather large mistake, but you really have to overcome it. You know, I mean, and the other thing too is you have a lot of young players in that clubhouse, a lot of young pitchers, a lot of young look up to the established veterans, and they see just how much of a mistake that was. They see the profound effect that it has on the group, on everybody, on the fan base. And there's your motivation not to have another mistake. We saw it last year when you know, Mike Yastrzemski, one of the smartest players in the league, I forgot how many outs there were in and didn't get off the throw and allowed a guy from third base to score. And I guess it wasn't last year. It was 2 years ago.

0: wins in 3 years. It was interesting. Brian came out and said that. You know, I know he's loyal to Buster and everything, and his words still have meaning here in the Bay, even though he's with the Yankees now, living out in Florida. I wonder if you saw the quote and had any reaction to Brian Sabian so publicly supporting a long-term commitment like that.
1: It didn't surprise me at all, and I believe in that. I mean, I believe in opportunity, especially when it is a situation where the whole baseball world seems to be rooting against a guy. They don't like the fact that Tony Vitello hasn't gone up the normal way. He hasn't paid enough dues in a lot of people's minds, and because of that, they root against him. Just flat out, I hope that guy fails. Well, why? Why do you feel that way? So it's that's not going to change. But the matter of is he qualified or not? Well, yeah, he is. Absolutely, he is. And for him to come into an organization and bring the promise of creating an edge in a group. Edge is an asset. Edge in a clubhouse gives you swagger. Edge gives you challenge. Edge gives you that feeling that I need to produce or I'm going to lose my job. That's healthy. That's good. And this is what this guy creates, and he's done it. And to be criticized from national sports writers and broadcasters the columnists who write editorials when they're just firing from the hip without actually having been in that clubhouse to see how this guy goes about his job, I think is sinful. I do. And I love the fact that Brian Sabian, who I think has one of the great perspectives of all that happens in the game that I've ever come across, he sees it. He sees it for what it is. He sees that this guy's got talent. He sees that this guy has leadership capabilities. So let's root for the guy instead of root against the guy. And that to me is something that needs to be said. And the fact that it came from such a high respected voice is an impressive thing. And I think that's something that Tony Vitello will be indebted to Brian Sabian for the rest of his life for.
2: Mike, before I let you go, let's get a preview on the Giants' upcoming series this weekend up in Sacramento against the A's. It sounds like Daniel Susak has a chance to return, which leads us to the questions behind home plate and whether or not the Giants will keep three catchers on the roster after Eric Haas' 2-home run performance at Dodger Stadium and keeping Jesus Rodriguez as a utility man. But Mike, in your opinion, how do you think the Giants should divide the playing time behind home plate with their catching situation right now?
1: Well, I think the main two catchers should be and Haas. I mean, no question. I think that Rodriguez, his behind the plate, you know, it needs some work. I mean, there's a lot going on there. I mean, it's a hard job. And when you've always been a guy that has been a player that plays a lot of positions, you don't always have the luxury of being able to lock in and just figure out one position. That's not what he was raised or sculpted to do. And it shows up when you get to the big leagues at the velocity with which the game is played and the velocity with which you have to contain and control as a catcher, it's insane. And we're starting to see some cracks in his egg defensively. You know, he hasn't really had a lot of clean exchanges coming out of the squad trying to throw a runner out. He hasn't been very accurate with his throws. And the more that the league sees that, the more they're going to try and take advantage of it. And that's a 90-foot gift you're giving your opponent if your catcher is inconsistent with his ability to make good throws, where you have a chance to throw out a would-be base dealer. And then you can see he gets a little hand tied down at the base of the strike zone with balls that could be in the dirt. You know, he's not getting his glove in a proper position to block that ball. So there's an area that needs work. Well, I mean, the work is what you do in the minor leagues. By the time you get to the big leagues, you want to have a guy who's more of a finished product. So I think that his position on the team is going to be basically what he's been groomed to do. You know, he fills in as a catcher, gives you 2 or 3 days where he can fill in if a guy gets injured. He's a guy who can play in the infield. We've seen him at second base, and he handled himself pretty well. And likewise, in the outfield. But if he plays there every day at any one of those three positions, you know, he's going to expose himself. So I do think he has a worth on this team because of how he swings the bat. And I think that's, what allows him to stay in the big leagues. But I do think the majority of the innings that are going to be caught

0: behind the plate are going to be done by Susak and Oz.
1: Yeah, great breakdown, too. And they, hey, we can't let you go without a thought on, Mike, how many home runs go 225 feet with an exit velocity of 73 miles an hour? That one's a... That's a riddle me this, Batman. How is that a home run? What's your reaction to all that?
0: Oh, that's my favorite home run of the year. Are you kidding me? I mean, that was just a fillet on a, after a walk. And look, that was, they only had two hits last night, and they didn't hit many balls hard the whole night. And it wasn't just Sheehan that stymied them. I mean, everybody who came out there and pitched for the Dodgers last night kind of stuffed them. But Jung Hu gave us, I mean, that saved the broadcast from our perspective. Yes, Kipe's call was hysterical, and I mean, I'm sitting there next – well, not next to him, but, you know, in the same broadcast, 300 miles away. And I was laughing so hard. Oh, my God. It was great. We need stuff like that. Thank you, Jung-Hoo Lee.
1: Yeah. He had a couple of fun ones. He had the double and bumped his fist. And Hector Borg sent him and gets redemption there. So and he gets it. By the way, it's noted that he slid right past Dalton Rushing, the guy who said something mean about him a couple weeks ago. So a little extra. A little extra satisfaction for Jungie.
0: Yeah, why don't we talk about that? I mean, come on, serious business.
1: Yeah. Sliding past Rushing. And they, by the way, they kind of owned Rushing last night, didn't they? They kind of stuck
2: he was frustrated, things. Broke his bat in the dugout.
0: Uh-huh. Yeah, Rushing, you know, Rushing's going to get exposed. Look, he got off to a start with 27 at bats. He had 7 home runs and like 15 RBIs. So he's thinking he's the most pitching guy on the planet, and he's walking around like he was part of the team. That, and the reason they won 2 world championships the last 2 years. Well, that's what rookies do. They fall into that you know, they get a little cocky. Well, then the reality of the game, you know, kind of takes its toll on a guy who's a lifetime 270 hitter in the minor leagues. So understandable that we're seeing him about 180 points down on his batting average than we saw him the first time. And he definitely got some humility last night. He should have struck out 4 times.
1: Yeah, for sure. Hey, last one on the way out. The A's, they're in Sacramento now. They're on their way to Vegas eventually. But still something tonight about the green and the gold against the orange
0: and
1: the black?
0: There will always be something. There will always be something.
1: Yeah.
0: I mean, it has become a really nice rivalry. And just like what we saw with this Dodger rivalry, these guys, Giants come in and they played their first 2 games some of the best ball. I mean, you know, they walk out of here with a half. They win 2, lose 2. And that's a nice series in Dodger Stadium. And it's the same deal. They're going to come in there, and their game will elevate because of how much it will always mean to Giants fans when they play the A's. So I expect good baseball this weekend.
1: Great stuff, Mike. 3 baseball games. Enjoy the heck out of it. We'll talk to you Monday.
0: In a bit.
1: Mike Kruko, every Monday, Wednesday, and Friday. That can be our big hit. Where are you with the split happens? And are you still juiced for an A's series? 808-KMBR is the phone number. Give us a call. 415-808-5627 is the Golden State Lumber and Showroom text line. 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On the Sports Leader.
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20: Two strikes to count, two down. And there's a swing, line drive right along the left field line, slicing, fair, just barely fair, and it hits the sidewall and shoots right on by Teoscar Hernandez all the way to the wall. One run is in, and now Lee is being waved home to throw. It's overthrown! He goes all the way around the bases and inside the park home run to tie the game. A shocking moment here at Dodger Stadium. Swing and a miss. He struck him out with a slider. So the Giants, who got shut out last night, tonight get a couple of runs, but only had two hits. And so the Giants had a chance to take this series, but the Dodgers just shut them down these last two nights.
1: Oh, the sounds of the highs. A Junghoon Lee inside the Parker, the first ever Giants inside the Parker at Dodger Stadium. Dodger Stadium's been around since 1962, everybody. That's a long time. Followed by the pangs of a, and I say pangs on purpose, of a final strike out there on a night the Giants couldn't get it going. Two hits only. Our big hit, how are you with the split? Jonjo Curley in his New York Post mode. Day three of him trying to approximate the New York Post. So we can actually make this the big hit. Which was the better Jonjo Curley slogan for the YouTube chat, the question of the day? Because he suggested one, Leezy does it.
10: Mm.
1: Leezy does it for Junghoon Lee.
10: Which I was a fan of.
1: Oh, you were?
10: Yes, because I'm guessing he took the pun. Actually, maybe I shouldn't guess this because I don't even know if Jonjo Curley knows who Eazy-E is, but Eazy-E had a song called Leezy Does It.
1: Oh, really?
10: Yeah.
1: Well, that's, of course, a well-known phrase. And or as Frank Sinatra would say, nice and easy does it, right? There you go. Mm-hmm. However, as we said, as my new favorite guy, Walt, said, yeah, they didn't win the game.
10: No.
1: They didn't win the game. Mm-mm. So he said, well, I had another one. Split happens. I said, that's the one.
10: Ooh.
1: That's the one.
10: You're a fan of split happens.
1: Yeah, because that's the talking point. How are you on the split? Are you looking at it half full? Are you looking at it half empty? And oh, by the way, getting back to the pangs, last night we were half full. We were fully full at the Bay Area Sports Hall of Fame. And want to thank everybody who came last night, including all you all, Marcus and Walter and John Joe. And
10: thanks for the invite, as always.
1: And, hey, man, I kind of pitch-clocked that thing out there. We got out 25 minutes early last night. I was almost wondering, too fast?
10: I know. It kind of felt like a Giants Day game where I want to sit back and enjoy more beer. I'm like, no, bring over another bottle of that wine. I want to hear more Murph riffs.
1: But one of the inductees was, of course, Brandon Crawford. And it was awesome to have Ron Wotus speak about him. He was fantastic. And they put together a video. Joe Fonzie and the crew from KTVU did a great job with the videos. And Walt, who, by the way, Fox News chimed for the 8 o'clock crowd. And the tribe has spoken,
10: yes.
1: The 8 o'clock crowd.
10: Yes, it has. We went to Final Tribal.
21: The tribe has spoken.
1: After a national, nay, international search to succeed young Tony, we found our guy, Walt.
10: Yes,
1: Waleezy is our board op. He's right there on the rectangle, even though I have trouble seeing him. He bleeds right in. Walt, wave at us down there, buddy. He's wearing a Star Wars t-shirt. You know him from your middays. Where he's Walt's Wednesday whip-arounds. We just stole him. It's like he's like Bryce Eldridge or Jesus Rodriguez.
10: Yeah.
1: He had to get called up.
10: Yeah, but did we call him up too early? Is he going to get enough playing time? Is he going to get enough ABs on the board?
1: Well, you're more. Is this more of a Madison Bumgarner, Buster Posey 2009-10 call-up, right?
21: Oh, 100%. Yeah. We're going to the ship, yeah.
1: But you were saying something I wanted to cut. You were saying, watching the Brandon Crawford highlight video, you got pangs.
21: I got really depressed watching that thing, man.
1: Nostalgic.
21: We're far removed from that.
1: You said you might have even worked up a small little tear in the corner of the eye, huh?
10: Yeah, but maybe Walter's got his own things going on. Who knows, Murph? Who knows?
1: I agree with him. There were pangs because then we looked at our phone all night, and Larry Bear was telling us, you know, hey, I'm going to give you guys hand signals. And by the end of the game, I said, yeah, I got a hand signal for this game.
10: Yeah, I got a couple for you.
1: Can't do it on the YouTube, although I think I have done it on the YouTube.
10: Yeah, we've done it on YouTube.
1: Yeah, let's just say, well, let's move on.
10: Yeah.
1: Anyway, point is that they lost 5-2, and they get the split. And, you know, once again, two steps forward, two steps back. One step forward, two steps back. Two steps forward, three steps back. You name it. The Giants are 8 games under. And you heard Mike say in your answer to your very good question about Willy Adames, in which he was a little miffed, they had to talk about it. But then he gave up giving a great answer.
10: Really good answer.
1: And he was like, you're 7 under .500. These things can't happen. He's like, do you know what you have to do to get back to .500? You got to play baseball, good baseball, for a really long time. And you can't be doing things like that.
10: No.
1: And this gets to what Andy Baggerly said to us on Monday. He said the Giants aren't buttoned up. They're just not buttoned up. And that's, you know, we talk about Tony Vitello and the Brian Sabian quote of give this guy 3 years, and it's an interesting quote that we can follow up on because it was at the end of our show yesterday. But, you know, yeah, I get what Brian's saying, and I feel the same way, but it is a little tiny alarming that in his first 2 months, the things that were supposed to be his hallmark, which is we're going to win on the edges, we're going to out-hustle you, we're going to out-effort you, have been sloppy the first 2 months.
10: Yes, and this is even after Tony V was asked about the base running blunder by Willie Adames for getting how many outs. And look, I don't know if I can blame Tony V for that, but his response was, look, we really did focus on base running during spring training this year, and they felt like they were at a good spot. And we know after watching this mediocre team over the last couple of years, they've been bad on the bases. They've been bad defensively. So, yes, they need to keep it clean. But it goes back to our conversation yesterday about just not playing consistent, clean baseball. And it's going to come back to bite you in the ass, and it's a big reason why they're 8 games under.
1: I mean, there's got to be a standard that they're set to, and Willie Adames blowing that base running play is the kind of thing that isn't a standard. As I tell you, listen to KNBR AM and KNBR FM San Francisco, the sports leader, Cumulus Media Station, Tony La Russa, going to join us at 8:30. We can talk to him about standards and Tony Vitello and all that.
10: Yeah, and just to put a cap on this Willie Adames situation, because we've now asked Mike Kruko and Susan Slusser about it this morning, and you asked me whether or not I thought Willie Adames should be in the lineup yesterday or if he should get benched. I thought you should keep him in the lineup, which was not a popular answer with a lot of our texters, because all over Giants social media yesterday, there were a lot of complaints about Tony V not sending a message to Willie Adames and not benching him yesterday. Your thoughts now, 12 hours later, after seeing Willie Adames in the lineup last night?
1: Yeah, it's a good question. And I mean, man, it would have been ballsy to sit him. It would have been the move. And maybe in retrospect, it's the kind of move you should have done to really shake up the clubhouse. Ultimately, if you're going to be the culture changer, change the culture and sit him. I did want to read his quotes to you guys just so see if it affects you guys in any way. Here's Vitello on the whole situation. First of all, he's talking about him talking too much on the field, yucking it up with Mookie Betts. Quote, I think the biggest thing is when the ball is put in play, you've got to be trying to win the game as best as possible, no matter who you are or what you said to somebody. This is Tony V. He says, I've seen Junior Caminero talk to people on our team and then absolutely slit our throat. All right. Gunnar Henderson seems to be that type of guy, too. Already knows everybody and he's cordial, but it's the same thing. A guy that will slit our throat. And he said, I did mention to Willie that when the ball is put in play today, we need to be able to win the game. They said he was the first one to the park and that he was accountable to his teammates and all that, and that he was regretful, and that stuff does matter. So, I don't know. He feels like he's our best defensive shortstop. He's the Giants' best defensive shortstop. So he had that reasoning for him. He talked to him. I don't want to say he scolded him or messaged him. I don't know. This is going to be a big story for us, is how those conversations really are behind closed doors. Are they respectful? Is Willie rolling his eyes saying, hey, this guy never rode the bus?
10: Well, yeah.
1: Or is Willie saying, hey, I want to invest in this guy and give him a chance? So Tony did not bench him. He did not discipline him. You know, I am sort of crazy old school like that. Like, it would have been interesting and sort of startling to bench him. So ultimately, I think I would come down on, I probably would have sat him. I would have sat
10: him. Interesting. And that does circle back to our conversations before the season even started about some of these tough conversations that Tony V will need to have with these veteran players that are making millions and millions of dollars, and whether or not they're going to respect some of those decisions. It seems like inside the clubhouse right now, they do respect the decisions of Tony Vitello. And I got to say, I'll stick by my take yesterday, even seeing Willie Adames strike out at the plate a bunch yesterday. I think right now it's actually a good sign that Tony V kind of doubled down with his leader, with his guy, and said, I'm keeping you in the lineup because you're swinging the bat better than you've been swinging it all year. Like, that's what you also have to look at, the recent success that Willie Adames has had. He's not had a lot of success. And if the Giants want to be successful this year, they need Willie Adames to perform. So I'm not going to bench him when he looks like he's finally starting to break out of the slump a little bit. Yes, you can get into whether or not they need to send a message or not, but at the end of the day, you need to win ball games, and you need Willie Adames to perform if you're going to win ball games.
1: There's a lot of great reaction coming in on the Golden State Lumber and Sherwood text line, so I want to get to it because you guys are awesome. 510 says, Tony benching Eric Haas after hitting two home runs is a bigger issue than not benching Adames, which is true. He's done that with Bryce Eldridge and Haas. And I was listening to somebody wrote on Twitter, said, this is cool. Let's cool him down. Because we're trying to cool this guy down. It's like, yeah, exactly.
10: Too many home runs. We can't do that.
1: That was a pretty good text there. 415 says, Arise and Adames seem emotionally tight. Maybe not a good idea to bench him right now. I don't think Arise seems emotionally tight. I would disagree with that text. 818 says, I'm pretty darned old school, but I don't take exception with not benching Adames. We need to accept the modern world we live in at some point. Is there that a factor that we don't live in this world of old school discipline anymore.
10: No.
1: 951 says they should have taken Willie out right after the base running error in that game and bench him for the final few innings that night. I did think about that.
10: Mm, yeah.
1: That's the one you do.
10: Then that probably sends more of a message. Yeah.
1: 209 says, yes, you have to understand, though, that Tony is still the rookie in the room. In the big leagues, these are adults leading adults, so Tony does have to be a little careful with discipline. If he goes overboard, he loses the clubhouse. See, that is a balance. Now, he's back in his hotel room lying at night. He's like, so what do I do? Do I bench him? And then potentially this thing goes sideways because they're like, blank this guy? Or do I just have a talk with him and say, I'm going to play you because I believe in you. You're my captain. So these are these crucible moments for Tony V. We got to remember, as we test Walt with his knowledge on the morning show, does he know the Marty Lurie take on Tony Vitello as he dropped to us in February? He's not going to be Bobby Cox in a week. Hmm. He's not going to be Bruce Bochy in 2 weeks. I mean, we're still only in May of his rookie campaign.
10: Yes, we are.
1: And so he is lying awake at night like, what do I do? Is it the porridge? You mentioned the Goldilocks. Am I too hot? Am I too cold? The porridge,
10: yeah,
1: right?
10: You got to get that perfect porridge.
0: He's not going to be Bobby Cox in a week. He's not going to be Bruce Bochy in 2 weeks. Let him be who he is, and let's see where it goes.
1: 408 says, hands down, you can't have a double standard. He should not have played Willie Adames. 209 says, I got to call out Hector Borg on that play. Where was he when Adames was flying around the bags?
10: Yeah, that plays a part.
1: 408 says, this is where you wonder about a college coach being afraid to confront professional athletes for the fear of response. You've never done it. What do you know? So he is being too lax with players.
10: Yeah, that's the key. Tony can't be scared to have these conversations. And maybe he's not scared. Maybe we're just projecting. We're all assuming, but we're just talking about the situation.
1: By the way, 4 and 5 is maybe the most important question. So what are the middays saying about losing Walt?
10: Oh.
1: Well, you know, all I know is that we got him.
10: Yeah.
1: And they don't.
10: A wise man once said, sometimes in life, you're going to get boned. Sometimes in life, you're going to lose your producer.
1: Oh, man. 209 says, the narrative should be you are only as good as your weakest link. This is why Bailey is gone and why Adames should have sat.
10: Yeah. Also, though, as I mentioned, Willie Adames over the last week is hitting above 300 for the first time all season long. So do you want to take one of your strongest links out of the lineup just to send a message?
1: 925 says, you can't be a hard ass if you don't make consequences immediate and equal for all. The players will respect you if you do that. 209 says, get off Tony V. How many years has Willie played baseball? It's not Tony's fault. Why don't you guys ever bring up benching Elliot Ramos for his multiple blunders?
10: Oh, dude, have you listened to the show the last couple years? That's all we talked about is him forgetting a infield fly rule.
1: 209 says, mistakes happen. You hope they learn, but you have to play the person who you believe in. It gives you the best chance to win that day. This team is close to disappearing.
10: Uh-oh.
1: Getting back to those pangs Walt was feeling here. 209 says, I can't blame a manager for a professional player's mistakes. They're big boys. What I judge them is how do they run a bullpen and how, and the one that has gone away is how the lineup shakes up.
10: Yeah,
1: every
10: and
1: day.
10: Just to clarify with the text on this morning, I don't think anybody's blaming Tony V for Willie Adames forgetting how many outs there were. We're just asking the question whether or not he should have benched him the next day to send a message to the team.
1: 707 says, is Tony V scared to punish Willie for not just his blunders, but his poor play, or pardon me, for not just his blunders, but his poor performance, but also because he fears losing the clubhouse. And that's what it is. 650 says, do fans want to win a game or do fans just want to be old school? Well, I think the answer to that 650 is that by benching him, you're thinking long term, tightening things up. We talked about them being not buttoned up. And is this an excuse where you're letting unbuttoned or button loose baseball go by without any consequences here.
10: And see, here's the problem with the Giants. They can't get buttoned up. They can't get buttoned down. Even Bob Melvin had trouble buttoning up his jersey at the introductory press conference.
1: 831 says, when you're 35 games out in June, it's over. Until then, it's just baseball.
10: It's baseball.
1: Walt, do you find that? Walt's pretty darn good. I got to tell you, this kid, Walt's sharp. He's won me over in 2 short hours. Nice. But did you find the 5 out and 6 to play from Marty Lurie there, dude? If you can, then I'll buy you a big fat breakfast today, buddy. Ooh. Is what I'll do here. You can't. He's not finding it. He gets no breakfast.
10: Yeah.
1: 760 says, Murph, how would you have handled it if your boys lost track of the number of outs? It all comes back to stick the little.
10: Yeah, but we also had Susan Slusser tell us earlier today.
0: When you're 6 out with 5 to go, then it's over. Until then, it's baseball.
1: There it is.
10: Until then, stick to Little League. But as Susan told us this morning, this isn't Little League. they're not going to send those type of messages.
21: Yeah.
10: Maybe they should. Maybe they shouldn't. 808 KMBR.
21: And 707 says, turn the page on this Adamas thing already. Who is it? Mike Kruko have a burner?
10: That's you guys are so too? Predictable.
21: 415 said, when I said they're emotionally tight, I meant that they're buddies.
10: Okay.
21: I got you.
10: Yeah,
21: okay.
10: But not as close as the outfield.
21: 650 says, how about finding Willie Adamas? And then 925 says, they just split a series on the road against the two-time World Series champs. Be positive, bro.
10: Be positive, bro. Oh, I got you.
2: Be positive, bro.
21: All right, guys, there you go. Okay, listen, Tony La Russa is going to join us at 8:30. 49ers fans are like, what about my schedule? Well, we'll talk about it next on The Sports Leader.
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1: Reggae Friday is back with new Walt. Wall Easy.
10: Reggae
1: running
10: Walt.
1: The board here. Are we going? Turn that up, buddy. Jamaica. Yeah. I sent this one in. You like it?
10: Little Jamaica. You ever been to Jamaica?
1: No.
10: I've always wanted to go.
1: Well, hey, my theory is always that, like, on the East Coast, Jamaica's your Hawaii, but on the West Coast, we have Hawaii. So yeah. Why would you know? Sometimes a little, you just want to be with the Rastas.
10: Yeah, huh? Why not enjoy both?
1: How long have you wanted to go to Jamaica?
10: Well, Murph, you know how long I've been a Rasta and how long I've wanted to go to Jamaica.
33: How long have you been a Rasta?
34: Well, I've been a Rasta from ever since. You know?
1: I love it, man. Jamaica by Brigadier Jerry. It's a deep cut, man. I like it.
10: Jamaica, Jamaica.
1: I love it.
10: Is this your way of saying the 49ers are going to be playing in Jamaica this year?
1: Where's the next NFL game in Jamaica? Come on, man. What are we doing here? What are we doing here? Bring Usain Bolt out, man. Let's
10: They've done like college bowl games down in Jamaica and down in the Bahamas, the Bahama Bowl.
1: I don't think they've gone to Jamaica.
10: Yeah, I know. I was just kind of grouping it in with the Bahamas.
1: Are you a Caribbean groupist is what you are? You're not separating the great. Now, my barber, the great Ken Thunderhawk, on Battery and Broadway there, or I should say close to Battery and Broadway, down on Battery, is from Grenada. You guys know about Grenada?
10: Not much.
1: A little tiny island? Shout out the Ronald Reagan-led invasion of Grenada in the early 80s. You guys down with that? No,
10: I'm not down with that.
1: Oh, nice.
10: I can't say I am.
1: We digress. Let's get on to the 49ers schedule, which we teased, and it came out yesterday, and yeah, let's overreact to
10: the
1: schedule.
10: It's the schedule.
1: So, I mean, there is actually of note some news here, and that is that Roger Goodell and the NFL basically said to Kyle and the 49ers, all right, what? All right, you're complaining about going to Australia. Let's give you not one, not two, but three straight home games to get your body clock right. I've never been to Australia, but they do say it knocks you for a loop for a week. Copes could tell you about that,
10: right? So I've heard a lot of jet lag.
1: Now, the one thing I didn't look at, and I probably should have looked at to do my research, right, is did they do the same thing for the Rams? Or did the Rams? So I'm going to look at the Rams schedule right now. I have it right in front of me.
10: By the way, shout out the Rams who did their schedule release video yesterday as a tribute to Napoleon Dynamite.
1: Oh, really?
10: I like their video they did yesterday.
1: Is that timely? That's like me making references to Mr. Magoo.
10: That's a good question. Yeah. And the Chargers, who get praised every single year for their schedule release, they did it through the video game Halo, which is not very timely. Like, would your kids even know the video game Halo?
1: That's a great question. We're going to digress on the digression here, buddy. Breaking news here, buddy.
10: What do we got?
1: Don't get too excited. It's not sports news. Came home last night to find Rory Murphy with AirPods in. Is that what you guys call those things there in the ears?
10: Yeah.
1: AirPods?
10: The AirPods.
1: I said, why is it 9:30 and you have your AirPods in? He said, because, Dad, Drake dropped 3 albums tonight. Marcus Boucher. Toot, toot, toot. Alert, alert, alert. Mm-hmm. Drake dropped 3 albums. Boop, boop,
10: yes.
1: Boop. Alert, alert, alert.
10: Mm-hmm.
1: Marcus!
10: Iceman.
1: Congratulations.
10: The only Iceman that I acknowledge in my household is Chuck Liddell, the UFC legend, the original Iceman.
1: Another name drop for you, buddy. Had a milkshake with him once in Lake Tahoe with Mike Silver.
10: Oh, yeah.
1: Around midnight, too.
10: Oh, dude. A midnight milkshake with Mike Silver and Chuck Liddell.
1: That is correct. That's a true story.
10: I would love to be a part of that
1: group. It was during the Edgewood golf tournament, buddy.
10: That's awesome.
1: Dude.
10: Just you hanging out with Chuck Liddell.
1: I know. I couldn't believe it either, man. I was like, I'm not going to say a word. Shocker. I didn't say a word. But we got milkshakes, though. That's all I know. Your reaction to Drake dropping 3 albums, buddy?
10: I have no reaction.
1: Come on.
10: I'm not going to listen to a single song.
1: Walt, can you come in here?
10: Yeah.
1: Our new king, board up, Walt Easy.
10: Mr. Toronto himself.
1: Yeah, buddy, you have a reaction to Drake dropping 3 albums last night?
21: I've always been Team Kendrick, so okay. That's where I'm at.
10: K-Dot.
1: Even though Drake's from Toronto, you're a Blue Jays fan, buddy.
21: Yeah, I just own him, yeah.
1: Okay.
10: Wow.
1: All right, man.
10: Well, you're going to get your passport
1: revoked. How do you
10: feel
1: about the fact that Rory Murphy and his buddies are hyped?
10: Yeah, I know. Everybody's hyped about Drake dropping new albums. I'm not. I've always been anti-Drake, even pre-Kendrick Lamar beef, so you're never going to convince me to listen to an album dropped by Aubrey. But yeah, shout out to all the OVO fanboys who got 3 albums last night.
1: Okay, so there you go.
10: Yeah, I'm not going to listen to it.
1: By the way, back to this Rams thing. No, the answer is no. In fact, they got the exact opposite treatment from the 49ers. Should we be happy about this? Hopefully their body clock screwed up. The Rams are going to play in Australia. They come home. They host the New York Giants.
10: Is that a Monday night game?
1: It's a Monday nighter. Mm-hmm. And then they have, ready for this, a short week trip to Denver for a Sunday nighter in Elevation.
10: That's tough.
1: And then, ready for this, the very next week, they go to Philly. So the Rams got I don't know. Sometimes in life, you're going to get boned by the schedule makers.
10: Yeah.
1: So they do not get a chance to get their body clock right now. The counter to that is they will be home. Well, only for 2 of their last 4. They got to go to Seattle on Christmas Day.
10: Wow.
1: I'm kind of liking this. And
0: there's just times in life now, you're going to get boned.
1: By the way, they play the Seahawks 2 of the last 3 games. That's what the Niners used to do. We've been bumped aside in the NFC West supremacy totem pole.
10: That's what happened. The 49ers are now playing with a, wait for it, third place schedule.
1: Yeah, this is all true, by the way. So the Rams at the end of the year host the Cowboys before Christmas. 5 days later, go up. They have a short Dude, Rams kind of got boned.
10: Good.
1: I'm liking this
10: here. Keep boning them.
1: They play the Cowboys on December 20th at home. Then 5 days later, got to go to Seattle. That's a short turnaround, my man.
10: Life's tough. Grab a helmet.
1: Yeah, and then they go to Tampa, fly across the country to Tampa, and then they come home to host the Seahawks again. So, all right. That's making me feel a little bit better.
10: Screw them picks. Blank them picks. Blank them time zones.
1: But back to the, speaking of time zone, did you see the Niners time zone total? According to Eric Branch in the Chronicle, the Niners will cross, ready for this? 58 time zones.
0: Boom. There's just times in life now you're going to get boned.
1: Wait a minute. I think he was joking. He had to be joking. Did I just get got? Did I just get got?
10: 58 time
1: zones? I think I just got.
10: That's what they're going to cross
1: through? There's no way. They're, in all their travel, will there be 50? I think I got got.
10: I'm bad with time and time zones and math. I can't do any of that.
1: So you're going like 11 time zones to Australia, right? Then 11 back, so that's 22. No, I don't think. I think
10: all,
1: I got
10: all I know is the 49ers are playing in the future. We're going to be watching them on a Thursday, but it's going to be a Friday. I got to figure out somebody who's down in Australia to give me the bet, give me the spreads. I need that inside information.
1: After all this, we haven't told you about the Niners schedule. Here it is that the weeks 2, 3, and 4 are all at home. And I think, according to Matt Maiocco, that's not necessarily what the Niners were looking for because they didn't want to finish with a flurry of road games. But by getting 3 at home right out of the gate, they are going to finish with 3 of their last 4 on the road. So there is a give and a take to everything. That said, too, what's odd is, and this is going to sound incredibly lame, but weeks 2, 3, and 4 are all Sunday day games in the September heat.
10: Here comes the sunshine.
1: Somebody wrote in earlier and said, I know it sounds crazy, and I'm a normal human being with a degree of toughness. He goes, but I really do fry on the east side of that stadium. He said, I really do.
10: Well, you know, you got to have that east side pride like Larry Krueger. Show up in the lowriders and bring your sunscreen.
1: Man, do lowriders have shade? I don't know.
10: Yeah.
1: So anyway, they do 3 straight home games in the afternoon. So it's good and bad. It's good because they get their body clock right. It's bad because the fans are going to roast and because they finish then with 3 or 4 on the road. And that includes at Kansas City 2 days after Christmas in the snow. And that includes a Thursday nighter at Jim Harbaugh before Christmas. And that includes a Week 18 finale at Arizona. If you're going to choose a Week 18 finale on the road, I think at Arizona is about as soft a landing as you're going to get, right?
10: That's the way you want to set it up.
1: So there's some good and bad. And the other thing we didn't mention is they got a goodbye this year. And I don't mean a goodbye like adios. I mean a quality bye. Week 8.
10: I mean, we've heard some good goodbyes.
4: It's been a hell of a ride, guys. See ya.
1: Nice, buddy.
10: Now, my only question
1: last
10: would
1: year
10: be
1: when they had the terrible bye.
10: Yeah, not a great bye. Would you prefer in a perfect world that they get the bye week after the Mexico City game against Minnesota?
1: It's a little late. I think they got it better in the Week 8. Yeah, I think it got better in the Week 8.
10: Yeah, I was thinking more about those damn time zones.
1: Yeah, Mexico City is the same time zone as, like, isn't it Central or something?
10: I don't know.
1: It's just miles in the air.
10: You're asking the wrong guy.
1: It's miles in the air.
10: Yeah. A lot of travel.
1: They come home from Mexico City to play the Seahawks at home on November 28th. The other thing I like about it is an early trip to Seattle, October 11, week 5. So it won't be that crazy. Mm. Not that I'm afraid of it. Shout out to my friend Dre Greenlaw making tackles on the goal line, right? Stuffing tight ends, right? Or no, was it Greenlaw? Wait, am I losing my mind? It was Greenlaw with the tackle, right?
10: Yeah, you're thinking
1: on the
10: Greenlaw.
1: Goal line. Yeah.
10: You got it.
1: And Brock Purdy has what? What's his record up there? It's pretty darn good.
10: It's pretty damn good.
1: Except for the 41-6 playoff loss.
10: Yeah, that one was not good.
1: So anyway, guys, that's the schedule. Some highs, some lows, and get your sunscreen and your bottles of water out for weeks 2, 3, and 4 in Santa Clara. All right, switching over to baseball. Tony La Russa, who advised Tony Vitello in the offseason. Tony La Russa, Hall of Famer, next on The Sports Leader.
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25: You ever wonder why the same cold virus makes some people so sick and others not sick at all? Well, according to an interesting new study out of Yale School of Medicine, one key factor is how quickly the cells in their noses, called nasal cells, respond to the virus and contain it. It's called the interferon response, and it can vary for different people. Now, when that response gets inhibited, it can trigger a different reaction, which leads to excessive mucus production and inflammation. In other words, a cold that is a lot more miserable. Of course, there are other factors at play: your genetics, any underlying conditions, immunity from vaccinations or previous infections. If you are trying really hard not to get sick, high quality masks, they can be very effective. Also, good old-fashioned hand washing. And remember not to touch your face. I'm Dr. Sanjay Gupta, helping you live a better life.
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1: Ah, let's do it, man. The Reggae Friday sounding great. What an honor to have Tony La Russa on. Just so much baseball wisdom and experience here. And, of course, such a big part of Bay Area sports history. It's awesome to have Tony on to talk about baseball, Tony Vitello, the A's, the Giants, life in general. So, Tony, welcome back to KMBR. You got Murph and Marcus, Brian Murphy, Marcus Boucher. And how you doing, Tony?
10: Morning, Tony.
27: I'm doing good, Neil. I'm looking forward to talking.
1: Yeah, let's talk about it, man. It's from one Tony to another. Tony Vitello is now about 44 games into his Giants tenure. He told us that you and he spoke before he took the job. So let's go back to that, Tony. Just, you know, I don't know if you had any experience with him at Tennessee or had met him at some events or something. Or how did you guys come about where you spoke to him in the offseason about taking that job?
27: Well, I had to do more with Buster Posey. You know, I obviously followed the Giants and the A's, and when I saw the managerial move, I recognized Tony because, you know, he has a history in St. Louis, you know, and so I start with somebody has asked me about that hiring. The first thing I say is my respect for Buster Posey is at the top of the line. So if Buster believes in Tony, then I believe in him. And then I had a chance to talk to him. I was really impressed with his background because a lot of what you do is, you know, how much you understand the game of baseball. And I'm going back to fundamental and traditional. And then you add in the new information stuff. And so look, that conversation and plus what he did with his college team was enough for me. And since spring training and into the first 40 games, you know, I haven't heard anything that makes me change my mind that they made a good choice.
1: Interesting stuff, Tony. And yeah, you're right. The St. Louis connection so strong. He obviously grew up there and his father coached there and they watched you manage. He talked about that. The influence your Cardinals teams had on him watching the game of baseball. So it brings us to that question of, you know, the respect factor. We had Joe Maddon on our show in the offseason. He made national news when he said it's insulting that he got hired. Now, he did clarify and say, I'm rooting for the guy. I have nothing personal. But he was talking about, I'm coming from the perspective of a lifetime minor league coach. So, Tony La Russa, how do you react to the people who are, quote unquote, rooting against Tony Vitello? How do you tune out that noise if you're Vitello in a very high-level job? What's your reaction to that?
27: Well, I think Joe has explained it. You know, anybody that's rooting against him, I mean, you just discard that. Because, you know, somebody gets an opportunity and who's going to turn it down? And he's going to make the most of it. I think Joe's point, and I do believe this, that there has been a significant move by decision makers, whether it's, you know, at the very top ownership into the front office and player development, you know, to really embrace the numbers and the metrics part of how you put a roster together and how you coach and how you actually play the game. And what that has meant is that they have, I think, ignored a lot of the guys who have actual uniform experience as players or coaches. So I think I agree totally with Joe on that. You know, there's, I don't think there's anything wrong with believing in Tony Vitello. I just think that there is a lot of times guys now who have a lot to offer the game because they have played or coached have trouble finding a job.
10: Tony Vitello became the first college coach to become a big league manager without any prior coaching experience or any playing experience. So you would think the biggest difference is not the game of baseball, but the players, the personalities, and the contracts that he's dealing with. So, Tony, did you give Tony Vitello any advice of maybe how to relate to some of these veteran players who now have a manager that does not have that prior big league experience?
27: Well, the one thing you believe in, and you know, we had a conversation. Like I said, I was very impressed with how he presented himself and what he had to say. You just have to be yourself. I mean, the players are going to look for sincerity. They're going to look to see if they respect and trust you, and you just take your best shot. You know, the one guy that you know doesn't get mentioned enough, who had a tremendous amount of success, is Mike Schilt. You know, you look at Mike Schilt. You know, he didn't play. He coached a lot. And he came up through the ranks as far as with the Cardinals going from rookie ball into big league managing. But, you know, there are some boxes that you got to check. One of them is your personality and the intensity that you're going to bring, the leadership qualities. And the other one, that here again, I'm mentioning this for a second or third time. It's right now, the more that you have a true fundamental base in how the game was supposed to be played and pitched, and it comes from, you know, how you actually catch a ground ball, how you actually hit the ball, how you pitch it, as opposed to relying on numbers to give you an opinion. You're going to have an advantage, and those are the guys that I think, you know, have the most success.
1: Tony La Russa is a voice you hear, the Baseball Hall of Famer, who of course was an influence on Tony Vitello in St. Louis. It's a real pleasure to talk to Tony, who's also a member of the Bay Area Sports Hall of Fame, and we had a great banquet last night. We had a lot of fun, and thought of you, Tony, because the Bay Shoff had a great night with Jesse Sapolo, Brandon Crawford, Missy Franklin, rugby coach Jack Clark, and sprinter Eddie Hart. Those are your new mates in the Bay Shoff. I want to get back to the baseball, though, real quick, because, Tony, your record's second to none, obviously. That's why you're in Cooperstown. And you look at your record, and you have things like 105 wins in a season, and you also have 94 losses in a season, and you also have 81 and 81 seasons. I mean, you've done it all. So right now, Tony V's got a losing record, and people are judging him on that. And I'm wondering for you, can you speak to sort of like the X's and O's versus the Jimmys and Joes? How much should Giants fans be worried about the roster Tony has versus his one loss record?
27: Well, that's really a good set of questions there, man, because you start with the roster. You know, there's a realistic expectation that should be put on, you know, Tony and the coaching staff. And also, you know, Buster putting together that roster. You know, there's certain things that you do to put it together, certain things that you like to add. Maybe you add them, maybe you didn't. And then there's the actual playing of the game. The one thing that I think is so important is to realize that it's a six-month test. And don't make any judgments until you get to that 162nd game. I can remember in 83, my first time I ever took a team to the playoffs with the White Sox. May 24th, we were 8 games under 500 and won 99. You know, look at now, Philadelphia has won 5 in a row, and they're creeping up there. And our White Sox team just went over 500. So my point is, go ahead and play the whole season, especially for a first-year guy. He's getting to know his personnel. He's getting to know the teams that he plays against. And the judgment comes at the end of the season. And the record I think is indicative of what happened. But you got to be fair and evaluating. Hey, was this a 500 club, and he didn't make it, or was it better than that, or whatever? So yeah, let it play out the season, because I guarantee you, just the experience of competing against teams for the first time and learning his players, Tony will get better and better as the season goes on.
10: Yeah, and Tony, that's actually what I wanted to ask you about, because we focus so much on player development, but I'm curious your thoughts on development as a coach or as a manager, because in my opinion, I think Buster Posey has done a great job of surrounding Tony Vitello with some really smart baseball.

0: lesson I ever heard was you had all the information. There was information back when I started too, just not as detailed as now. The game that you play, when you debrief it, that's the one that you learn the most from. That's how you figure out what's wrong and how you fix it, or what's good and you keep adding to it.
1: It's great advice and great stuff. I love the old heads in St. Louis teaching the way here, Tony. A few more minutes here with Tony La Russa, of course, the Hall of Famer, and of course, longtime A's manager. So beloved here in the Bay Area. Tony, we'll go very specific now. We've been talking very big picture stuff here. They had an incident on Wednesday night where one of their veteran players, a decorated player, Willie Adames, forgot how many outs there were and got doubled off, and it was embarrassing for everybody. So Tony Vitello had a situation on his hands. Does he bench him to make a point, or does he play him on Thursday night? We've been talking about it on the show this morning. I know without being, you weren't in the dugout, you weren't in the clubhouse, so I know you can't speak to all the permutations of it. But big picture, when you look at that, is that a situation where Tony Vitello should maybe make a stand and you sit your veteran shortstop because he didn't remember how many outs there were? Or it's better to talk to him about it behind the scenes and he gives you a chance to win a game the next day, so you put him in the lineup. What's the choice?
0: That's an easy one, man. You know, one of the beauties of baseball is the humanity of it. Guys, you know, they're men, not machines. You know, when a guy makes a great pitch, he may hang the next slider, has a great at-bat. He may pop up a ball down the middle. You may have a great fielder, and then the next ball that gets through his legs. You're going to make some mistakes because you're a man, not a machine. And what you look at, Adames is a recognized pro and winner. And then you just say, hey, man, you know, you did what happened, and you pat him on the back, and you send him back out there. But if there was a young player, I would send him back out there. If it's someone like Adames who has earned a lot of respect and trust, no doubt he plays.
1: It's funny you say that because, you know, people think of the old days, Billy Martin and Reggie Jackson, right? And maybe that was a whole different dynamic. I don't know. Maybe that was between Billy and Reggie, but he pulled him famously in a game. Is that just a different era?
0: No, it's just taking the thing individually. You know, Billy and Reggie, they had a thing, man. They both were real strong personalities. And, you know, when Billy thought that he was loafing on the plate, he reacted, and Reggie reacted because he wasn't. No, that's just, I mean, that happens today. They're not just in the old days. I mean, I had a couple of problems. I remember there was one time that I got upset at Carney Lansford, who's the most intense, hard-playing teammate I ever had in my life. And I got on him about something, and when he explained it, you know, I realized that I had made a mistake. So, no, it's not old time. It's men, not machines, coaching, managing, playing, and also when you're upstairs evaluating. Just remember that when you start out, you earn respect and trust, and as you do earn that respect and trust, you know, there's some pluses to that, and Willie definitely has. I mean, hey, you know what? It's funny, if Tony benches him tonight, then it'll be like I second-guessed him, but you asked my opinion, and there's no doubt in my mind he'll play him.
2: All right. Last couple minutes here on the UMA guest line with the Hall of Famer Tony La Russa before the Giants take on the A's tonight, and it'll be Tony Vitello's first taste of the A's and Giants rivalry. Now, Tony, you were a big part of this rivalry. Things are a little bit different now with the A's no longer being in Oakland, but what are some of the memories that maybe come to mind when you see these two teams square off on the field?
0: Well, I came over there my first spring training, 87, and the first spring training game, I thought it was just a spring training game until I saw the Giants beat us, and I saw the Haas family crushed and Roy and Sandy. And then you saw the Giants got Lurie and Rosen celebrating with Roger. And from then on, man, I knew that this is a legitimate rivalry, and you got to put your best foot forward. The fans are going to be pulling hard, and you want to make your fans happy, and they're sad. So, no, I'm sure that the A's feel that way. You know that their manager is outstanding, and they've got a really tough club that produces runs. If they pitch, they're good. But I know Tony's going to get that. You know, all he's got to do is ask, and they'll tell him this is no ordinary series.
1: It's going to be so much fun, man. Hey, we just go back. You say that. I think about the late, great Ray Fossey. We miss Foss. And he and Mike Kruko, we had to

0: to keep them apart, Tony. Remember, you keep those guys in different parts of the room, right?
1: Yeah, they were perfect. You know, and who competes more than Mike? And who competed, you know, in Ray Fosse, his nickname when he was, and I actually played against him, was the Iron Curtain. You know, when you came into the plate, he blocked it like he was an Iron Curtain, and he would hurt you. So, no, these guys are competitors, yeah. And you know, and the game is best, by the way. You know, I had the beautiful experience of Cubs-Cardinals.
0: Yeah.
1: And believe me, the game is best when competition is at its highest and the fans are into it. That's the most fun you can have.
0: Tony, it's always a pleasure talking baseball with you, man. We sure are happy you hopped on, and we'll hope you enjoy this summer of ball, and maybe we'll catch up down the road. Thanks for hopping on KMBR with Murph and Marcus. Have a good great weekend.
1: I got 1 minute for you. I got 1 minute.
0: Yo, please. Oh, we'll keep going. What do you got?
1: Yeah, because the coincidence is that this weekend there's a really important animal event going on. And it's something that, you know, our new foundation, the Rooster Rescue Champions, the Duffield Foundation, Maddie's, we did for the first time last year in October. We did a free spay neuter and animal welfare thing. And we were hoping to do 500 like different surgeries. We did over 1,000. Well, we're doing the second one this year. There's, I think, 17 different organizations and 10 different counties are involved, and I really appreciate the chance to let the public know that the spay neuter is such an important thing, animal welfare, and we're our groups are getting together and funding it where it's free, because what's happened is some of those procedures are so expensive that people can't afford to spay neuter, so they have these litters and then they can't find homes for them, so they kill them. So I appreciate this chance to let folks know to look around the Bay Area, because it's going to happen Saturday, Sunday.
0: So where is there a specific place or a website or something they can get information?
1: Yeah, they can look at our families at La Russa Rescue Champions, or probably the one that's got the most complete, because we're just starting out, would be Maddie's, Maddie's. They're famous in the Bay Area, and they'll have the information about it. Because, you know, there are several in the San Francisco Bay Area and across in the East Bay. Like I said, we did it earlier, and that it went so well. We're going to do a couple this year, and this weekend is the one. I forget. It's a great title. I think it's like,
0: I got you. I think I got it right here.
1: Look at it.
0: I got it right. Tony, I got it. 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There it is. We found it.
1: Yeah, what? Don't they have a name for the event?
0: It's called Champions for Pet Health.
1: There you go.
0: Champions for Pet
1: Health. I owe you a favor. I owe you a favor. 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It's a great thing.
0: 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So that's great, man. I got 2 dogs at home, so I got love for it, Tony. It's beautiful stuff. So,
1: well, I appreciate it. We're looking to get like 2,000 animals taken care of. So thank you so much.
0: You're the man, Tony. Take care.
2: Thanks, Tony.
1: All right. See you.
0: Tony LaRue.
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10: A better life with Dr. Sanjay Gupta.
11: You ever wonder why the same cold virus makes some people so sick and others not sick at all? Well, according to an interesting new study out of Yale School of Medicine, one key factor is how quickly the cells in their noses, called nasal cells, respond to the virus and contain it. It's called the interferon response, and it can vary for different people. Now, when that response gets inhibited, it can trigger a different reaction, which leads to excessive mucus production and inflammation. In other words, a cold that is a lot more miserable. Of course, there are other factors at play: your genetics, any underlying conditions, immunity from vaccinations or previous infections. If you are trying really hard not to get sick, high-quality masks, they can be very effective. Also, good old-fashioned hand washing. And remember not to touch your face. I'm Dr. Sanjay Gupta, helping you live a better life.
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10: All right. Happy Friday, everybody. Happy Reggae Friday. First beef with Walt.
11: Ooh.
10: Well, first of all, Tribe has spoken. We got new news here.
11: We do. We went to final tribal council. Danny Dunn eliminated. Kyle Hart eliminated. Walter, you're the winner of Survivor Season 50.
12: Tribe has spoken.
10: Welcome, Walt. Congratulations, buddy. Welcome to the show. And I mean capital T, capital S, buddy.
12: Yeah, no, happy to be here, man.
10: I'm not talking about these middays, these afternoon guys. I'm talking about the morning show, bro.
11: Congrats this is where on the call. It's at. Yeah.
10: There it is, buddy. There he is in his Star Wars t-shirt. Yeah. But I do have a slight beef with him right out of the gate. Reggae Friday, he's falling back onto some very pedestrian picks here. These are very obvious ones. I gave you a couple deep cuts. You're not playing them.
12: I'm saving them for the right time.
10: All right.
11: Yeah,
10: all right.
11: Timing is everything.
10: See, you're
11: in
10: getting
11: life.
10: The first taste of Salty Murph.
11: Oh.
10: Yeah, you've heard about it, haven't you?
12: Yeah, I've heard about it. Yeah. I'm looking forward to that, too. Yeah.
11: All these flavors. And Murph sometimes will choose salt.
10: Oh, man. All right. I just looked down and 707 said, you're a pro, Murph. Nice pull for Tony. I'll take that because I did. That was a scramble to find that Maddie's Fun thing. Man, that was
11: great.
10: Sometimes a live show research mid segment when you're wrapping up with Tony La Russa, who's trying to promote an event we were not prepared for, and we scrambled and we found it. And then
13: great
10: he's like,
13: job, brother.
10: And what do you say? Hey, man, I owe y'all a favor.
11: Yeah, good. We just earned ourselves another conversation with the Hall of Famer.
10: Listen, man, he was a great baseball conversation. But I got to tell you, this Curly man. Sabian and La Russa back-to-back days.
11: Not bad, Curly.
10: And they're
11: not
10: giving us bad. They're giving us good, meaty stuff about
11: yes.
10: Tony V. Yeah.
11: I love that breakdown and kind of the inside the mind of Tony La Russa on Tony Vitello, because everything that we've been talking about the past couple of days with the Willie Adames situation and how the old school baseball crowd is like, you got to bench him. You got to sit him down. You got to send a message. Yeah. Well, Tony La Russa just came on the show and said, nah. I'd let him play.
10: You're human.
11: Yeah.
10: But again, you know, and this gets to, I was looking at Tony's record and I asked him this. I mean, he's won 105 and he's lost 94. Did he forget how to manage one year and remember how to manage another year? I mean, baseball manager is quite an interesting job because it's almost undefinable. I think it's easy to say that the NFL head coach is the most definable teller of success.
11: Yes, especially when you have an offensive mind like Kyle Shanahan or a defensive guru that can help shut down the league.
10: As I was just saying to your last 17 head coaches.
11: Right. Yeah. I think we're up to 18 or 19 now.
10: It's the easiest one to define. You as a fan can watch an NFL game, you're like, this guy's a better coach than the other guy. You
11: know what I'm saying? We can sit here and critique coin toss decisions in overtime.
10: You
11: started it.
10: He's still coming in with these stabs. Man, well, what did Jesse Sapolu say last night?
11: Yeah, they weren't losing games.
10: Jesse said that on a couple of occasions.
11: Yeah.
10: All I know is when we got to Super Bowls, we didn't lose them.
11: Mm-hmm. They won the big game.
10: Because there's a lot of great athletes on the 49ers now. They can't close the deal.
11: Yeah.
10: It's like, damn.
11: Different athletes, different rosters, different owner.
10: Yeah. Mm. All right, move on. So Tony and head coach, so baseball managers. And, you know, Bruce Bochy, his first 2 years here, you know, were not great. And people were like, I don't like this guy. The dude is literally almost a deity now in San Francisco. Yeah. Oh, by the way, 17, 18, and 19, they were bad.
11: Yes, they were.
10: They were bad. Mm-hmm. So it's this thing with rosters and baseball, and do you have the guy? It was Matt Chapman. What is he? hitting in May. He's like hitting he's on the he's not even on the interstate
11: it's
10: in May.
11: Bad.
10: He's on the O's.
11: His stats are awful in
10: so,
11: May
10: I mean,
11: right now.
10: Is that Tony V, you know? And then you get to like, well, what's the culture in the clubhouse? And it's, are they playing buttoned up baseball? You know, no, they're not. The one thing that concerns me about Tony, and I've already said, I've gone on record, that the Giants have now been in a situation with Farhan, Gabe, Bob Melvin, Buster, the whole, there's been a lot of rotation of late. And I'm just saying, unless this thing goes just absolutely sideways and they lose 120 and players are openly defying Tony Vitello all summer long, which I don't think is going to happen, I'm saying you got to run this thing back at least another year. Brian Sabian said three. I said you got to have some sort of stability in Tony to a sort of establish his brand of baseball. You know, you got Farhan got, I think, six full seasons, right? 19, 20, 21, 22, 23, 24, right? Mm-hmm. I think he had six full seasons. So, you know, people want Buster out right now. It's like, okay, you know, the Devers trade isn't working out. No, it's not. But, you know, we got to keep trying for a few more years before we run Buster out of town.
11: Which is also
10: right?
11: funny to me, as a show that has been painted as anti-Farhan over the last couple of years. We still gave Farhan and Gabe Kapler a pretty soft landing those first couple of years.
10: Yeah.
11: Because you need time to get your guys in the system, to get your roster. And here we are now, still early on in the Buster Posey president of baseball operations tenure, Tony Vitello, year one. It circles back to our conversation with Brian Sabian yesterday about how, in his opinion, you have to give Tony V at least 3 years so that you can see what him and Buster want to do together.
10: Tony made one brief reference, Tony La Russa did too. He goes, you know, and it is the roster that Buster built. And, you know, Buster might have missed on, you know, Matt Chapman right now. Or, you know, we talked to Susan about Matt Chapman, and she's like, he's Matt Chapman. He's a good baseball player, and we know he's great with the glove, but what he's doing at the plate right now is actively hurting the team.
11: Yeah, I just looked at the numbers in case anybody wants them. If you don't want to hear them, probably turn down your radio right now. Matt Chapman in the month of May, 4-43. That's a .093 batting average.
10: .093, bro.
11: I mean, this guy can't even get on the interstate to head up to
10: Sacramento.
11: We're
10: getting into Blutarski era here. Once again, old man reference, Bluto Blutarski on Animal House, 0.0 GPA,
11: oh,
10: right?
11: Man, that's almost impressive.
10: So, and then Willie Adames is not, you know, he's been hitting a little better lately. You know, like I said, with Devers, the thing that just haunts you about Devers is that since he's got to the team, they're 18 games under .500. And I'm not saying that he's the reason why, but it's like, how can that happen, right? What did the Red Sox know that the Giants didn't know? And look, I see Kyle Harrison, another great start.
11: Yeah, that's what Kyle's doing.
10: I don't have to tell you, man. P1 Chuck is in Charleston, South Carolina. He's a daily stat. He sends me every Kyle stat. I'm like, bro, I don't have to tell you anymore. I mean, you got to let go at some point.
11: Look, I'm extremely happy and rooting for Kyle Harrison. The problem is, the Giants don't have the same development that the Milwaukee Brewers do.
10: Yeah.
11: And apparently the Boston Red Sox did not either because they traded away Kyle Harrison. Yeah. But Milwaukee's got some of that pitching magic. They lifted his arm angle a little bit. That kick chain is phenomenal. He did not have that changeup when he was here with the San Francisco Giants. His velo's back up. They have fixed the Kyle Harrison problem in Milwaukee. I don't know if they were going to fix it here in San Francisco.
10: I mean, player development might be bigger than Tony V, bigger than the roster they assembled. It might be player development because, you know, Bryce Eldridge right now is fighting it a little bit. He's only had 21 at-bats, but, you know, you'd like to think that the Giants system has him ready to come up and perform. There are great young players in the league who are adjusting a little faster than Bryce is. By the way, he goes back to Sacramento tonight. Who knows? Might have a big weekend. I'm still excited for him, and he still remains a threat at all times. But player development, player development, player development. How many position players have the Giants truly developed? You know, how many? We're talking about Johnny Level and Joshua Gonzalez and Luis Hernandez. These guys are years away from getting here, and hopefully they continue to develop. But you just mentioned it. Kyle Harrison goes to Milwaukee. They're known as having the best pitching lab in baseball, whether it's Freddie Peralta or Jacob Mizorowski, who was a junior college guy in Missouri, bro. I mean,
11: this guy was not
10: a bonus baby coming out of anywhere. I mean, but development. Yes. Mason Miller and all these guys. The A's develop.
11: Yes, they do.
10: Talent, too. So the Giants, maybe their biggest problem is their development
11: system. Yeah, and that's got to be a key part of the plan moving forward, because you look at the man in charge calling the shots, Buster Posey knows all about homegrown development. That's how the Giants won three World Series, because of their homegrown talent pitching and defense. So that's the long-term plan, but that gets back to having patience, which is hard to do when we're doing a four-hour radio show every single day, breaking down every single decision by Tony V and these Giants players.
10: Out to the Golden State Lumber and Showroom text line, 831 says, it's been 40 days. Question, in any job ever where you don't have any friends, how long does it take to get comfortable in the role and feel like you let your hair down? It takes at least a year.
11: I don't know. We saw young Tony last night, and he seems like he's pretty comfortable over at KPIX.
10: He does. A31 says, at what point did the Giants sit Matt Chapman with that batting average? Well, they did sit him one game this week.
11: They did.
10: And Susan said he's sat a couple times. She said it's kind of hard to get out of a slump when you're on the bench.
11: Yeah, you're not going to hit yourself out of a slump sitting on the bench.
10: 775 says Chapman fleeced Buster for that extension.
11: And to get that no trade clause in the contract, too.
10: 214 tries to take a shot at Chapman's glove. Great with the glove. How many errors does he have this season? Tor, watch the games.
11: Catch the blanket ball.
10: No, watch the games. Matt Chapman's playing some defense.
11: Yeah.
10: 661 says player development, like the how they're doing such a great job with Bryce Eldridge, and has the grimace emoji. Guys, so anyway, yeah, player, the negative people are coming in. Then you get guys like Tony La Russa and Brian Sabian, who are much more holistic, much more big picture on this whole thing, and they're not burying the team. Or and Tony said his 83 White Sox were 9 games under in late May. And again, now I don't go back and look at the 83 White Sox roster. Shout out Lamar Hoyt and the boys, right? But, you know, did the Giants have that kind of run in them? I mean, you see it when they win 3 in a row on Sunday, Monday, Tuesday, and then they face Shohei Ohtani and he shuts them down. What can they do against the A's tonight? Aaron Civale against Tyler Mahle. Who can get hot with the bat? How do they contain the A's bats?
11: You got to score some runs in Sacramento.
10: Yeah. It is, by the way, I was looking at some stat. It's either the number one or number two hitters park in all of baseball. I was looking at Baseball Reference had a park thing, and I was looking at the stats, and funny enough, the Giants park is not the least hitter friendly park in baseball. In fact, it wasn't even number two either. It was Texas.
11: Really?
10: Yeah.
11: Huh.
10: Texas was the hardest hitters park statistically, according to Baseball Reference.
11: Interesting.
10: I know. I don't know what to tell you about that. Yeah. But anyway, the point is that Sacramento, by the numbers, is a hitter's park.
11: Yeah, the ball flies up there. And yeah, you're playing in a minor league ballpark up in Sacramento.
10: Yeah, there you go. Somebody sent in a text. I forget the area code. I got to give them credit. Saying you guys keep ragging Tony V for not riding the buses in the minors. Well, tonight, if he takes a bus to the game, he'll ride the bus in the minors.
11: Maybe they should take a bus ride up to Sacramento today.
10: All right. The cooler of content was delayed because of the 8:30 interview with Tony La Russa that we all enjoyed very, very much. I ran into Edwin over in the coffee machine, Edwin from 99.7, and he's like, did you see the schedule release videos? I was like, no, Edwin, we were doing the Bay Area Sports Hall of Fame. But he's like, I'm a Colts fan because of how good theirs was. Did you see the Colts one?
11: No.
10: Anybody see? Walter, hop on, buddy. You see the Colts one,
11: I don't think there's going to be a single schedule release that's going to make me a fan of a team.
2: Yeah, no, the Colts one was fantastic.
10: Was that the Simpsons one?
2: Yeah.
10: Are you a Simpsons guy?
2: You know, I'm actually not. I'm more of a Family Guy, South Park. That's my generation.
10: Now, you're a Star Wars guy.
2: Of course, yeah.
10: Did anybody do a Star Wars-themed schedule release?
2: I don't think so. That didn't come across my timeline.
10: That seems like one right there that can be done, right?
2: Yeah, 100%.
11: May the schedule release be with you.
10: All right. There you go.
11: There is no release. There is no schedule. There's just do or do not do. I don't know. How does it go, Walter?
2: That was all right.
10: We'll get to the cooler of content.
11: Let's just get there.
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21: A better life with Dr. Sanjay Gupta.
22: The risk of stroke goes up for all of us as we age. But for women, the risk really amplifies after menopause. In fact, 1 in 5 women in the United States between the ages of 55 and 75 will have a stroke. But according to a new study carried out by researchers in California, adhering to the Mediterranean diet can significantly lower that risk. One expert said, "We continue to see study after study showing that a predominantly plant-based diet improves all sorts of different outcomes. Now, with this diet in particular, you've seen it lower the risk of certain types of cancer, diabetes, depression, dementia, even gum disease. Now, as a reminder, the Mediterranean diet prioritizes eating vegetables, fruits, beans, olive oil, nuts and fish, and limiting meat and dairy." I'm Dr. Sanjay Gupta, helping you live a better life.
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14: 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All right, schedule release day. Think about the time, energy, effort, hours, and money that went into these things, dude. When they do write the, there's a famous book, The Decline and Fall of the Roman Empire, written by a guy named Gibbons, I believe. Big, like, 15-volume set. Who's ever read that, by the way? Who's ever read 15 volumes of The Decline and Fall of the Roman Empire? Anyway, when we do the one, The Decline and Fall of the American Empire, there will be a chapter on this schedule release bonanza. Like, this is clearly a sign of a declining society.
9: Yeah.
14: Like, this is, like, unbelievable.
9: Well, Murph,
14: we could be out doing something productive, like helping making the world a better place, you know, helping out underprivileged communities, whatever, you know, and people are spending hours and hundreds of hours
9: on
14: this stuff.
9: Murph, I will say, not everybody is spending hundreds of hours and hundreds of dollars on their schedule releases. May I present to you the KMBR schedule release?
14: That's a good one.
9: Yes, we are low budget.
14: Because it only took about 15 minutes.
9: Didn't cost a damn thing.
14: Well, let's go to it. Obviously, the YouTube, Twitch, and Twitter crowd gets the advantage here because they get video. If you're in your car, I have sympathy for you. I was in the car recently when Copes and Derek were doing something on video. And I was like, oh, now I get it. Now I get it. Yeah, it sucks. Anyway, we are appealing. We are serving two masters here, both the YouTube crowd.
9: As you told the audience last night at the Bay Area Sports Hall of Fame.
14: I did.
9: You're a YouTuber.
14: I said, let's join the YouTube chat.
9: Yeah, we'll see you in the chat.
14: And I put people in the far corner if they wanted to talk about Brandon Ayuk.
9: Yeah.
14: That's what I said. Here's the deal. We have a video, but there is a little audio, and we can talk you guys through this, too. Shout out the Digital Boys. A little creativity here. They asked KNBR staffers to draw the logos of NFL helmets. It was kind of a fun idea. We get to see who's good at art and who's not. And also, they gave me two Sharpies that had no ink in them.
9: Yeah.
14: So mine's, like, invisible.
9: I know. You can barely see yours.
14: It's too bad, because mine was funny.
9: Yours looks like one of those, like, water paintings.
14: And yeah, it does.
9: Yeah.
14: And I also added a text on mine. Mm. I wrote, blank the Seahawks.
9: Yeah, but now it's like a secret message. It's like those black ink pens you have to shine a light on, and all of a sudden you see something.
14: When I was a kid, those were a big deal for me. Invisible ink stuff. I was into that stuff. Shout out A Christmas Story when Ralphie figures out they says drink Ovaltine. Remember that when he figures out he got hoodwinked into that drink Ovaltine. All right, here's the deal. KNBR schedule release per the staff drawing helmet logos. Cue it, Walter. Here we go. 2026 schedule
10: stupid
14: release.
10: Logo.
14: Holler. Our
10: stupid team.
14: Holler doing the Rams.
9: What is that, a ping pong paddle?
14: Yeah, okay, here's Greg Silver.
11: Dolphin, bro.
14: On a dolphin.
9: Dolphin?
14: Not bad.
9: That looks like chonkers.
14: Not bad. It does look like chonkers.
9: Yeah.
14: Here's Hoye Waterboy.
11: Doing
14: the Cardinals with a trash can.
9: Trash.
14: Dude, not a bad Cardinal.
9: Not bad.
11: Balls.
14: There's Derek Papa. What's he drawing?
9: Easily the worst one of the day.
11: That may be the worst Seattle Seahawk logo of all time.
14: That's me.
9: Oh, you and Derek Papa back to back.
14: You can't see mine.
11: Get out of here.
14: Hey, Walt. Walt did an M or a W.
9: Look at Walter clowning around.
14: Commanders, yes. Who's this?
9: Oh, that's Rick.
14: Hey, Rick Tittleman.
9: Yeah, nice.
14: Oh, nice.
9: Nice.
14: Goodbye,
9: little bye week.
8: Where's the?
9: Oh, hey.
8: I didn't want to give it away.
9: There's Marcus. Raiders.
10: Not a bad
9: Raiders logo. Not bad.
10: Week 10. Walt back for more. Is that a cowboy?
9: He actually,
10: what the hell is
9: he drew an actual cowboy, not
10: you
9: the star.
10: Go Boys? What'd you write? Go Boys on that?
9: Ooh.
10: Who wrote that?
9: Greg Silver, Vikings.
10: I'm back, wearing my Seahawks one again.
9: Hey.
10: Maria
9: Lopez makes an appearance.
10: It's too good.
9: Let's go, MLO.
10: It's too good.
8: Chargers.
10: Look at
9: what is that?
8: Chargers.
10: Look at this. Oh, back to this freaking.
8: Oh, this is freaking brutal.
10: And Tim.
9: Timmy.
10: That's not bad, actually. Yeah. Chargers.
9: Oh, and Curly makes an appearance.
10: Curls. It's Kansas City Chiefs. And then week 17. Is Silver back with the Eagles?
9: Yes.
10: And he's misspelled Eagles. Ooh, like the Philadelphia Mariners. Oh, you're back again, buddy.
8: Strawberries.
10: And you sniff the pen.
9: Always got to sniff the Sharpies.
10: And there's the trash can. All right.
12: San Francisco.
10: Hey, G-Pop. We miss you, buddy. We love you. How'd we do?
9: I thought most of us did pretty well. Now, when I say most of us, I don't include Mike Holder, Derek Popper, or you in the conversation. I think you three are at the podium for the worst drawings we saw in that video.
10: Who was the best, Maria?
9: I would say MLO probably gets the credit for the worst. Derek Popper, what is that, dude?
10: That's unbelievably
9: bad. That's a turd
10: bad.
9: On wheels.
10: And look at mine. Mine's like you can't even... Well, what's Loader doing? Loader said he didn't want to... He was intimidated to ask the veteran host to do it twice.
9: Ah, yeah. One and done. Just like Danny Dunn on our
10: look
9: show.
10: Look at mine. You literally... But I did write blank to see. There's Waltz M.
9: Yeah, so I'll give you credit for that.
10: Waltz.
9: Yeah.
10: There you go. Very good.
9: Not bad.
10: How about Tittle making a show of it?
9: I like that, dude.
10: See Tittle at the Army-Navy game.
9: Oh, of course. Yeah, every single year.
10: All right. On to the next one. Who's next? The 49ers one? We can talk over it. I haven't seen the 49ers one.
9: Ooh.
10: Go ahead and roll this one.
9: We'll get your natural
10: reaction.
9: What's
10: the
9: reaction?
10: Theme of it here, buddy? Okay, play it right now.
9: Mm-hmm.
10: Okay, so there's the home of the faithful in San Francisco. Why are we showing San Francisco? It's in Santa Clara.
9: Ah, good question.
10: And there's the Seven Sisters. The
9: Painted Ladies.
10: Painted Ladies.
9: Yeah,
10: Thank you, buddy.
9: Are down in Santa Clara, right?
10: It looks like maybe like a Sesame Street type thing or a Mr. Rogers Neighborhood vibe here. What's going on?
9: Oh.
10: Alamo Square houses.
9: Kind of feels like I got home beer goggles faithful. On.
10: Now we're going into the home.
9: Why is it so fuzzy?
10: And now it looks like, so this is all AI, huh?
9: Yeah, that's what that is.
10: Paint Melbourne red.
13: That is. It's probably that AI bullshit.
10: Okay, now there's some 49ers posters on the wall taking on the Dolphins. McCaffrey. All right, yeah. You know what? You can tap out of this.
9: I was going to say, this feels like a trippy experience. Like I took shrooms before going on, like it's a small world or something.
10: I mean, so it's AI, huh? They just asked AI, can you draw up a...
9: Creepy. I'm not a huge fan of, to be honest.
10: There's a look, it's blurry.
9: Yeah.
10: It's a little Amityville horror feeling. There's an old TV. Looks like my childhood there, buddy. There's the vinyl with the Commanders on it. All right, you can tap out of this.
9: Yeah. Your thoughts, Murph?
10: Well, you know, God bless the Niners.
9: Well,
10: God
9: you know.
10: Them. I'm a 49er fan.
9: Yeah.
10: That's what I'm going to say.
9: I would say not my favorite schedule release, and they're not the only ones getting a little bit of backlash because there are a lot of people complaining about multiple teams using AI to make their schedule release videos.
10: Walt, that's your cue to cue up Will Clark again,
9: that's
10: buddy.
9: That's exactly what that is.
10: Yeah.
9: Mm-hmm.
10: Oh, Tony was a little quicker.
9: Yeah.
10: YT was a little quicker.
9: A little quicker.
10: YT was
9: you gotta
10: a little
9: got to keep
10: quicker.
9: That one around, Walter.
13: That's what that is. It's probably that AI bullshit.
10: There you go.
9: Yeah.
10: Colts, Simpsons, shout out Vegas Joe Hughes. Does this one have audio on it or just video? Okay, audio. The Colts. Edwin from 99.7 said he's now a Colts fan because of this one. Check it out.
15: Okay. You know, Raven.
10: All right, Raven. Raven chasing Homer. Okay.
16: Barbecue.
10: Week two Chiefs.
9: Yeah, some Kansas City barbecue.
17: My wind bust after the cow started giving sour milk.
10: Week three text.
17: Something must have spooked him good.
10: Okay, all right. Week Texans. All right. He's in a barn with cows. All right, I got you. Week four at Commanders in London. He's getting beaten by Buckingham Palace guards. But then, all right, pretty good. You can duck out of this
9: one right now.
10: Got to duck out of this one. Now, listen, this was pretty darn good.
9: That is good.
10: The only question is, you know, where are the Simpsons on the front burner of today's pop culture?
9: Good question.
10: Of course, you're talking to a guy who referenced Mr. Magoo today.
9: Yeah.
10: Where
9: do you come down on the Simpsons?
10: I like the Simpsons.
9: Mm-hmm.
10: I am a high school diploma, I would say, because there's PhDs out there and there's master's degrees and there's college grads. I have like a high school diploma on the Simpsons. I think it's very, very, very, very funny. I just, you know, at a certain point, I'm like, okay, cool. It's really funny, and I'll do something else now. But I do think it's very funny.
9: Yeah, I'm with you. I've never been anti-Simpsons, but I never really dove in too deep. Now, I always felt very, like, relatable to Bart Simpson, always getting in trouble and being in detention. So I always like Bart, like the character. But I think I agree with Walter's take from earlier. I think our generation probably ranks, like, Family Guy and South Park as higher cartoons from our era over the Simpsons.
10: Is Vegas Joe Hughes not your generation? Because he's, like, PhD Simpsons.
9: Yeah.
10: So Simpsons maybe a little older than you?
9: I would say maybe. I'd say for our generation, most people reference Family Guy as the number one show.
10: So let me take you back to the... So yeah, late 90s, you're just a little kid. Okay,
9: yeah,
10: I got you. Because late 90s, there's a bar in the Hate called The Rat and the Raven. Is it still there? I mean, not the Hate, Noe Valley. Is it still there? The Rat and the Raven?
9: The Rat and the Raven.
10: This, yeah, it was there. And ready for this? Bro, Simpsons viewing parties on Sunday nights at The Rat and the Raven.
9: They were hosting viewing parties?
10: I mean, packed. Packed, bro. Wow. So, but I guess the other day I had made a reference to something. Oh, Rulon Gardner, the wrestler. Yeah. And I said, yeah, was it like 10 years ago? And it was 26 years ago. And some guy wrote in, hey, Murph, man, you know you're getting old when you thought something was 10 years ago and it was 26 years ago.
9: Yeah, time flies.
10: Well, the Simpsons viewing parties, I would have thought were your generation. But now that I'm doing the math in my head, those were like late 90s, early 00s, and you were 6, 7, 8, 9.
9: Yeah.
10: So.
9: I didn't have a fake ID yet.
10: You are not the Simpsons generation.
9: No. Okay. I would say, yeah, maybe Vegas Joe Who's.
10: Why do I? Yeah.
9: Maybe,
10: is he a little older than you?
9: Yeah,
10: He's about 42, something like that, maybe?
9: Yeah, yeah. I think
10: why do I feel like Danny Dunn would be a Simpsons guy?
9: Yeah.
10: He has that kind of old way about him.
16: He said absolutely.
10: Yeah.
9: He's a Simpsons guy. Now, how would he power rank Simpsons, South Park, and also Family Guy?
10: Let's hear it, buddy. Let's hear it. After this guy we just fired, by the way.
9: I know. Danny, we just ran Danny Dunn off the show.
10: Yeah, you might see him in the afternoons, baby.
16: Family Guy and South Park ahead. Yeah.
9: See, that's what I'm saying. As much as he still likes The Simpsons, I think most people our age probably ride with South Park and Family Guy.
10: That's interesting.
16: They had a good run, is what he says.
10: The Simpsons?
9: Wow.
10: Now, like a 50-year run, now, dude.
9: Now Danny's running him out of town.
10: Now I'm going to have to stand up for The Simpsons. I think The Simpsons is probably, on balance, better written and ultimately more clever than South Park or Family Guy.
9: Well, I know Edwin agrees with you because now he's a Colts fan based on his schedule release.
10: I'll just say, when you ask me how deep I go with them, there are still things I quote from The Simpsons to this day. You guys probably quote your South Park and your Family Guy now, yeah. But no, there's a great episode where Marge, they were spoofing at the rise of SUVs. That's how long ago it was, when SUVs became a new thing. And people were like, whoa, what happened? All these cars just went all of a sudden and turned into giant car, like SUVs. And Marge got an SUV and was just driving around town like a lunatic. They called it the Canyonero. And Chief Wiggum pulled her over, and she was like, get out of my way! And she drove off, and Chief Wiggum turns to this guy, and he says, how come the beautiful ones are always insane? And I freaking loved that line, because it's true! It's totally true. How come the beautiful ones are always insane?
9: Ah, it's a good question.
10: Chief Wiggum asked it.
9: I don't got
10: Marge
9: the answers.
10: Drove off.
9: I don't got the answers.
10: And Patty and Selma and all that, so yeah. All right, guys.
9: Eat my shorts.
10: Are we done, or are we doing more?
9: Oh, do we squeeze in a little Step Brothers action?
10: For you, buddy.
9: I would say, let's go. This was one of my favorite releases. I think people can figure out why. But the Raiders having Kirk Cousins and Fernando Mendoza
10: show up
9: in person.
10: How's this going to help us beat the Broncos?
9: Yeah, well, Murph, you know that there was a meme going around as Kirk Cousins and Fernando Mendoza as Will Ferrell.
10: Give me a taste
9: Step Brothers.
10: Of this.
9: Here it is. Give us a little taste, Walter.
10: What do we got here? Okay.
9: Oh, no audio. Oh, we got audio.
10: Okay, this looks like AI also.
9: No.
10: We're inside the... Okay, oh. That Mendoza?
9: Yes, it is.
10: All right, he's standing there. God, Fernando, they're making him work, huh?
9: Yeah.
10: Look at him now. Oh, there's Kirk Cousins.
9: With this tucked-in t-shirt.
10: There they are, staring.
18: Hey.
10: Hey.
18: Hey.
10: All right.
18: I'm Kirk. I'm Fernando.
10: Oh, cut that. I'm Fernando. Cut that.
18: You're going to have to call me Kirko Chains.
19: Cool. You're going to have to call me the Nandalorian.
10: Okay. All right. 2026 Raiders schedule. Presented by Allegiant. All right, here we go. Now we're inside the club, the locker room clubhouse. No stepping on shield, 25 push-ups.
9: Ooh.
10: Hang on.
9: And the audio disappeared.
10: Oh, the audio disappeared?
9: Yes.
10: They are really That one has promise.
9: I was going to say, it made you chuckle a few times.
10: It did.
9: And for the stepbrothers crowd, that's the scene straight out of the movie when the stepbrothers meet each other for the first time and kind of have their first face-off.
10: So you got to help me because I'm not a stepbrothers.
9: Yeah, this is where I need young Tony. Yes. Young Tony was a big fan of the movie Step Brothers.
10: Okay.
9: Yeah, so throughout the entire video. This? I enjoyed it because it was kind of a way to connect with actual movies from my time era, if that's the right way to say it. But I thought it was good. It made me chuckle a few times. I don't know how it played across on radio with some of the dead air there, but I thought overall it was a good video.
10: Why are we talking about stepbrothers? I want the AFC West to be our stepchildren. We're going to beat them. Beat them like that.
9: Who's your daddy?
10: Unbelievable. Yeah, exactly. We're not talking about brothers. We're talking about being daddies. Okay. All right. What would you do, the Titans one here? What do you think?
9: One was kind of like they were just looking for lookalikes on the streets.
10: Oh, so it's video only?
9: Yeah. Like they found like bald white dude that looked like Big Dom for the Eagles schedule release.
10: All right.
9: Yeah.
10: So Colts Simpsons, Raiders Stepbrothers, 49ers AI, and then the Titans lookalike.
9: Yeah, the Chargers got a lot of love for their Halo video that they dropped yesterday.
10: Do you want to do real quick? I know we got Vic Taffer coming up. The Chargers roasting the Niners on the substation.
9: Yes, of course they did.
10: The Chargers get a lot of love, and when they play the Niners, they roast the substation. Here it is. Check it out. It's a B-roll. Check it out on YouTube, Twitch, and Twitter. They show a player running through a cartooned electric facility and getting, apparently, here it is right now. There's no audio.
9: New map to drop on Halo.
10: There's like nuclear, there's all these like cords and electronic shocks and bodies getting radiated and zapped as they try to like, and look at this, it just says survive one practice. And they're showing bodies collapsing on the field after getting zapped.
9: I mean, and I got to give them credit. There's some nice little Easter eggs in there. You'll see the gamer tag from Chonkers pop up in the bottom right corner right there. Sergeant Chonkers has joined the group chat. Damn. There's also messages at the top where it's like, hey, Brandon Ayuk, looking forward to seeing you later this year.
10: You know what Al Davis is saying? There's a reason why they've never won a Super Bowl, because of this bull ass.
9: That damn substation.
10: Because of this horse ass. Now, who's going deep?
9: Yeah.
10: All right,
9: the
10: guys.
9: The Chargers. More viral schedule releases and Super Bowl wins.
10: Great videos. 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
10: Ah, get your lighters out. Come on, man. Come on. Niners play this down in Santa Clara, and I'm like, yeah, you're in Santa Clara. You're not in San Francisco. But they played this and during the golden days. Walt, when you were getting those pangs last night, in 2010, when this kind of organically became the sing-along during the playoff run, man, dude, I got pangs for that.
16: Incredible stuff, yeah.
10: Pangs for that. What are we singing now? Oh. Freaking Natasha Bedingfield, Unwritten, bro.
16: Whoa.
10: You want to talk about why they're not winning playoff series or World Series? Because we're singing Unwritten, bro.
9: Yeah, but Murph, the season is still unwritten.
10: No, I think you're singing Unwritten. It's pretty well damn written. Well, here it is, our last chance to win these Journey tickets. 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These are two tickets to see the iconic boys from Journey, Jonathan Cain, friend of the program, November 28, 2026, Chase Center, San Francisco. Where will the 49ers be on November 28th? In fact, we got it right now. They're going to be, it's the day before they play the Seahawks at home. Mm. Do a little double dip, Journey in the Hawks.
9: Sounds like a hell of a weekend.
10: Yeah, and so we are going to take one winner right now. Call number 10, 415-896 KMBR. Two tickets to see Journey. Great giveaway, man. Journey at Chase Center on November 28, 2026. There's not that many opportunities left here, guys. 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Good job, Walt. All right, we have Vic on the line. Dude, my man. He's getting ready for the World Cup. That's how we bonded in 1990 when he was an intern at the LA Times and I was a Big Bad staffer. We bonded over the 1990 World Cup, Argentina, Italy. His team is still in the World Cup. Mine is not. Italy did not make the World Cup. So we'll have to talk 49ers instead. From The Athletic, my man, Vittorio Taffer. What's up, my man? What's up, Vic?
9: What's up, Vic?
7: Doing good, guys. I like that Unwritten song, though. That's I'm called for a shot, I thought. That's a quality tune.
10: Well, I mean, you and everybody who votes for it is the eighth inning sing-along at the Giants games. You know what I mean?
7: I'm not voting for sing-alongs, but go ahead.
10: Oh, man. These guys like it. It's their generation.
9: It's a good sing-along.
10: All right. All I know is they're not winning anything.
7: It's a catchy
10: tune.
7: It's a catchy song.
10: I'm not against an unwritten song, but maybe just a little toe-tapper like Call Me Maybe by Carly Rae Jepsen. How's that?
9: I ride with Natasha.
10: Yeah. Hey, Bieber was involved in that one, right? Wasn't he? Wasn't that like his production? I think it was.
9: You're the Bieber guy, not me.
10: Well, he's got a few hits.
9: Sure. He does.
10: All right, Vic. What do you say about this 49ers schedule release? It is, you know, usually you can kind of mock it as a veteran, right? Oh, it's a stupid schedule release. You know, we get it. They're going to play 17 games. But there is some news there, right? The way they really overdid the home schedule early. Do you think the 49ers like that to get their body clock right? Or do you think they like that?
7: I do like it. I think that was kind of what they wanted to happen. I think there's a lot of talk about, you know, come back and play Monday Night Football because you get the extra day rest. But I think in their minds, that screws up week three a little bit. So I think, why not just come back, you know, and play home games for 3 weeks in a row? And plus, the teams are playing. They're playing the Dolphins. the Cardinals. So, I mean, don't look ahead too far, but those are not very good teams as of right now. So it's a pretty nice way to get back home and get back into the groove of things, I think.
9: Vic, one of the main storylines, of course, is the international travel this season, starting the season down in Australia against the LA Rams and then taking on the Minnesota Vikings down in Mexico City. Now, there was some thought that maybe the 49ers would get the bye week post Mexico City matchup, but they actually got it in week 8 before they face off against the Raiders. Just your thoughts on the timing of the bye and how it's going to affect the 49ers this season.
7: I think it's fine. Like, I don't look too much into it. I can't even find good things and bad things about everything. But I think the bye week in the middle of the season makes sense. I think it gives you kind of a recalibration point, I think, as far as Mexico City is whatever. It's a 4-hour flight, so I'm not sure that's a huge endeavor. But, yeah, I think this, for me, the schedule was fine. I know fans and coaches look at it and like look for things to complain about, but I thought it was a pretty fair schedule myself.
10: Is there a toughest stretch? Remember, was it last year or 2 years ago? That really tough stretch. It was 2 years ago when we went to Green Bay and Buffalo and all that. What do you think is the toughest stretch here for them?
7: I think weeks 10 through 13. I think you're at Dallas, then you're at Mexico City, and you come back home against the Seahawks, and then you go back to New York. So I think that's a tough stretch there, and not only in terms of the opponents, but also in terms of the travel.
10: What about a soft stretch? Is there a part where you make hay and expect to stack some wins?
7: Yeah, I think like we talked about the first stretch. I think you come back and ideally you beat the Rams in Australia and you come back, have a chance to go 4-0 with the 3 home games right off the bat. So that's a nice way to kind of get the thing launched.
10: Wow.
9: Vic, are you looking forward to the international travel, or where's your number one destination on the 49ers schedule this year?
7: Yeah.

0: home game. So with the Niners fans, you know, in attendance. So I think maybe as a way to kind of give them a little pushback against what they wanted originally. But again, I think both the Rams and Niners are pretty good teams. So I think, you know, in the long run, if you take care of business, it won't really matter what your schedule says.
1: You used to cover the Raiders. They come here November 8th. They got a little buzz from their stepbrother's schedule release yesterday. Fernando's making them kind of popular. But they have zero primetime games. Now, you know, I tease Marcus all the time about the Raiders and all their head coaches and their lack of success of late. However, they're the Raiders. They're a gigantic brand. Are you surprised they have zero primetime games?
0: Yeah, I don't quite get the thinking there by the league. I think there's five teams that have zero primetime games, and I guess they're not good teams. But to me, you have, what, 80-something primetime games on the schedule. I think branding-wise, exposure-wise, just from a business sense, it makes sense to give those teams at least one shot at the different stage, and their fans can chase the taste the limelight a little bit. So to me, it's bad business as far as not bringing a big picture and getting those teams at least one spot in the 80 or so games that are out there.
2: Yeah, Vic, it definitely stands out when you look at the 49ers schedule and see the Raider logo on there twice. 49ers will also go out there week three of the preseason, where most 49er fans will get a good chance to see all the rookies. But I did want to squeeze in one non-schedule question, because you had a chance to see some of these rookies for the first time last week and at 49ers rookie minicamp. So what were your big takeaways from Deshaun Stribling and some of these other rookies?
0: Yeah, it was hard. Everybody wants the big takeaways. They want the instant reactions. But like the draft picks mostly were doing like mental reps. They were kind of just doing like walking through drills, not really going through it. So it's hard for me to really evaluate Stribling and say, oh, I see why I picked him so high, because he's been that mental drill so well. So, I mean, obviously he's a big guy. He's fast. I mean, he should fit in well. But I just don't know what his immediate impact will be this year. I think it'll be tough for him to make an impact as far as right away. But I get the big picture and long-term why he makes sense as a possible number one guy down the road.
1: I'm going to give myself 20 lashes with a noodle for asking this question, but do you have any prediction as to how this Brandon Ayuk thing will play out over the next month?
0: No, I think more of the same. I think there are no rush to help him out as far as having a new team. I think he's still kind of AWOL. I think other teams can't really talk to him. I think they want to know how he's doing, if he's in shape. It's not really been there as far as information-wise. So I think this drags on for a while. I think at some point we'll have to cut him. But I don't know, again, if there's an urgency on their part and other teams. They like the idea of Ayuk, but again, if you don't talk to him and know he's doing fine in training and what his mental space is, it's hard to pull a trigger even for a seventh round pick.
1: Well, I'd say check his social media, but then you'd just be even more confused. Yeah. You know what I mean? At that point, hey,
0: he's wearing a backpack. He's got cash on the floor. I don't know what that means, but
1: Vic, it's not good. They used to say, if it's too loud, you're too old. I say that with Brandon Ayuk's posts. I'm like, if it's too obtuse, I'm too old. Hey, dude, last one. Prediction, grease board, Vegas odds. Joey Bosa is a 49er by week one. Yes or no?
0: I like it. I think the odds are getting better and better. I think it makes sense. I don't know. I mean, John Lynch mentioned a while back he wants too much money, but that could just be posturing and negotiating. I think at this point, clearly Bosa knows the market's not quite there for him. I think he wants to play with his brother. They have a need of pass rusher. I don't know why you would. They have plenty of money, plenty of cap space. So at this point, I don't know why you wouldn't do it.
1: All right, and finally, the most important question is, when does Argentina play its first match?
0: June 15th, I want to say. I think that's right. I'm sorry about your boys not making it.
1: Too soon, man. Very difficult.
0: Plenty of room in the bandwagon. You can come on board, and I'll get you a jersey, and then come on board and support my boys.
1: Is the big fella playing or not?
0: He has to be. I know he hasn't confirmed it, but at this point, I think he has to be playing. So I think it's all just all theatrics. He'll be around, and we'll win again.
1: I got you. June 16th against Algeria, traditional rival, Algeria, at Arrowhead. June 22 against Austria, another traditional rival, in Arlington, Texas. And then June 27 against Jordan. Jeez, man, who drew up this schedule? This is like an Alabama SEC non-conference schedule, dude. Why don't you guys play somebody, bro?
0: You got to warm up, man. The problem is that these tickets are so expensive. I try to go out to those games. It's ridiculous how much tickets are. So it's kind of a tragedy on the national stage as far as World Cup tickets.
1: Even the big fella in the Oval Office said he wouldn't pay. Did you see that? Just crushing FIFA. They give him the peace prize, and he turns around and he's like, yeah, I wouldn't pay that money. How about that, dude? Only that guy.
0: Yeah.
1: Anyway, maybe you you're going to wait for the prices to go down, but maybe you might sneak out to one of those, because that is the dead period in the NFL. You could sneak out and see a game.
0: It would be perfect if not for the $2,000 face value ticket price. Otherwise, hey, it's a great plan.
1: What price to see the great?

0: Messi perform his artistry, my man.
1: Priceless.
0: All right, bud. Always good catching up. Take care.
2: Yeah, thanks, Vic.
3: All right, boys. Take care.
0: Big Vittorio Taffer, the Argentina man himself. His father's from Argentina, hence the connection. 1990 World Cup, Walt. What year were you born, kid? We got to figure this out.
4: 92, yeah.
0: Damn.
2: Yes. And we have some breaking news. With young Tony off the show, I am once again the youngest member on the morning show.
0: Wow. That's shocking to me.
2: Yeah. What, you're saying I look old?
0: Well, you've kind of morphed into an unk, really.
2: I know, but now, now you're not just talking to an unk and Walter, a dad and Walter. But yes, Walter is older.
0: Does he have you by a few months or
2: something? He's got me by like a month and a half.
0: Are you a May baby or an April baby?
4: Yeah, May 3rd.
2: Early May, just a couple days ago.
0: You are. And where's Curly on this? He's 1990.
2: Curly's an old man.
0: Well, he was born old.
2: Yeah.
0: You know what I mean?
2: He's an old soul.
0: He's one of those guys. All right. Wow, Marcus is back to being the fresh-faced kid.
2: I'm back, baby. I'm back.
0: Okay, all right. But anyway, 1990, when none of all y'all was alive, Vic became an intern at the LA Times Valley Edition, where I was a full-time prep writer, hence the origin of the whole calling in wins. Because I was raised on, a score doesn't make it until it gets called in. You got to take the score down, so that's what we do here, a tribute to the old prep sports writing days. And Vic came in as an intern, and you know, I was like, oh, this guy's not bad. He's big guy, big Vic. You know, we found out, you know, I was into the Italy World Cup team and the Ireland for that matter too. By the way, they had a great run in '90, the legendary '90 run. But anyway, Italy played Argentina in the semifinal, and we kind of built and built and built all summer. Then we squared off, and we watched it together, and it was emotional. And Argentina won, and he went nuts, and I was down and out.
2: Mm.
0: And ever since then, we've been boys.
2: Yeah.
0: So there it is.
2: And that's how you build a friendship.
0: Yeah.
2: And one quick thing, too, just to follow up on you calling in wins, because today is the last day where Danny Dunn is hanging out on the morning show, and he called a shot yesterday. He's filled in over the last 2 weeks and did not play the Giants win package a single time.
0: Do we call it the curse of Dan Dunn?
2: Yeah, exactly. That's why we're running Danny off the show.
0: The curse of Dan Dunn.
2: Yeah, it is.
0: He'll never know the glories of playing a win package.
2: Dirty Danny Dunn.
0: If only Willie Adames knew how many outs there were. Maybe he would have.
2: I'm blaming Dan Dunn. Everybody wants to blame Tony Vitello and Hector Borg. It's Danny Dunn's fault.
0: Would you call Danny Dunn the Hector Borg of board ops?
2: Oh, 100%. Yeah, the blackout board op.
0: All right. Well, it's great to have Walt on board. This guy's got skills.
2: Yes, he does.
0: He's got skills.
2: Yes, he does.
0: All right.
2: My guy, Walt Easy.
0: I think we morphed right. It's like trading for it's like trading for Devers, Marcus, except for Devers is actually hitting. You know what I mean?
2: So. Yeah, and how about us having the bold move last night of going out to the Bay Area Sports Hall of Fame, inviting young Tony, but also showing up with our new boo?
0: Bro, there's a lot of pop cultural comps to that.
2: Oh,
0: like,
2: yeah.
0: You know, showing up to the party of your ex with your new boo.
2: I walked in with Walter on my arm. He had his man bun all nice and maned up.
0: Were you just trying to make Tony jealous?
2: That was exactly what I was trying to do. Trying to make him real jealous.
0: All right. Well, we'll sign off with what did we all learn today? Reggae Friday. He's got to know the tradition on Fridays, right? Of the Friday song. And heck yeah. God bless. We got through a post-Bashoff exhausted Friday morning.
2: Ooh, late night.
0: But it was fun.
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19: 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For such a long time, I think people thought about diseases as something that mostly happened later in life. Just in recent years, however, we as a society have really begun to think about preventing certain ailments much, much earlier. Case in point, new study out of Northwestern University School of Medicine found the mid-30s are a major turning point for men's heart health. For women, about a decade later. But for the men, this is the time when you really need to be thinking about your heart health seriously. At a bare minimum, start seeing a primary care doctor once a year just to get your blood pressure and cholesterol checked. 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These are things everyone can do to decrease the risk of heart disease. I'm Dr. Sanjay Gupta, helping you live a better life.
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0: This freaking guy Walt is good, man. Hey, I mean, for day one, basically seamless.
2: I was going to say, a pretty flawless performance from Walter on the board.
0: But you know what they say, Walt, and Tony will tell you, you build then you break, then you build again, right? So I'm going to pump you up, then I'm just going to frickin' come down with my salty frickin' snappage.
2: Yeah. Enjoy the compliments day one. We'll break you down, Walter. We'll break you down.
0: 747 said, is Walt going to be eventually scared of Murph like young Tony was, dude? What do you think? What's your prediction on that, buddy? You stared down Greg Papa, though, right?
3: Oh, yeah, yeah. No. Yeah. I mean, you're a different animal, but we'll learn to love each other. How about that?
2: Yeah.
0: I already do love you, buddy.
2: Uh-huh. And I'm looking forward to this. I know we're doing What Did Waterboar or What Did OG Murph Learn Today, but I'm looking forward to new Father Walter learning about the dad experiences
0: dude, we can do that.
2: From OG Murph.
0: We can do that for sure. But let's jump in because I believe at 6:03, I stumped the crowd. So let's play the Marcus one, I think. The ladies want to know here, yeah.
22: The ladies want to know.
4: 20 minutes and a ham sandwich. Can I get an amen?
12: Amen.
22: What did Waterboy learn today?
23: Yo, what's going on, man? Where's this Murph?
0: Got such a great soundbite from the parade. So I told you guys I left my glasses on the dais at the Bay Area Sports Hall of Fame, dude. And thank God Candace found some in a drawer for me. I said, otherwise, guys, I'm Mr. Magoo.
23: Ooh.
0: And you guys are like, what?
23: Mr. Magoo.
0: Turn your attention to the video screen, YouTube, Twitch, and Twitter. This is how we entertained ourselves in the old days, guys. A blind, a cartoon character who couldn't see S. Here it is.
23: Roadhog.
0: There he is. Look at him. Are you wildly entertained here? He's driving through a barn. He's driving through a traffic stop. He's driving through a park pond. He's driving over a fire hydrant. He's driving through a crane. This is it, guys.
2: Now, this is a cartoon that you would regularly watch.
0: Yeah, yeah. And he was the entire bit was he couldn't see S.
2: He's blind.
0: He couldn't see S.
2: I'm legally blind.
0: So every episode had him just walking into a wall.
2: Huh.
0: That's it.
2: And that's you driving
0: There's
2: to work this morning.
0: There's your entertainment, buddy.
2: Mr. Magoo.
0: What a way to end the show. That was all sponsored by Bigelow Tea. Grab a mug and tea proudly. Giants A's this weekend. We will check it out. And, of course, we'll see if Walt comes back on Monday. We'll see if he's up for it. We'll see if he's up for the challenge.
2: Yes, and that's after both myself and Walter will be up in Sacramento this weekend checking out a little Giants A's baseball.
0: Let's go, Waleezy. We'll find out all about it on Monday. Can't wait. Papa and Silver is next. 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
22: 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Three faces, two Gregs, and one place to be.
26: Excellent.
22: Greg Papa.
26: Touchdown! 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
22: And Greg Silver.
27: Let me tell you something. There is no such thing as being calm. I am fired up to be here.
22: This is Papa and Silver.
28: Root to the plate. Swing, and there's a high dive in the right center field, deep. Way back there, still going, and gone! Will Smith leads off the game with an opposite field home run to the right of the 375 marker. 1-0, L.A. Two strikes to count, two down. And there's a swing, line drive right along the left field line, slicing. Fair! Just barely fair. He hits the sidewall and shoots right on by Teoscar Hernandez all the way to the wall. One run is in. And now Lee is being waved home to throw. It's overthrown! He goes all the way around the bases and inside the park home run to tie the game. A shocking moment here at Dodger Stadium. Here it is. Swing, a line drive to right. Here comes Lee, and it's going to fall for a base hit. One run in. Here comes a throw home. Two runs in. And the throw to second. The tag there. Safe. And the Dodgers have a two-run lead once again. Scott to the plate. Swing and a miss. He struck it out with a slider. So the Giants, who got shut out last night, tonight get a couple of runs, but only had two hits.
29: Oh, whatever. The Giants lost. The series is split. Whatever, whatever. All right, on to Sacramento, and they take on the A's. The Dodgers get it done with Emmett Sheehan and Landon Roop, despite going over 100 pitches, getting into the sixth inning. The bullpen ultimately did not do their job. They lose it 5-2. Two hits is usually not going to do it, even if one of those is one of the most unlikely things you'll see in all of baseball, inside the park home run, as per the official scoring on a Jung Hoo Lee. Good to be with you. Greg Silver, John Dickinson, Jacob Violante in with you, and we do have a little Walter Ekebal Setta sighting. I'll say some words about Walt because it's the last time I'm going to be nice to him ever. JD, good to be with you on this Friday, man. We're going to talk all things little Giants, little 49ers schedule release, little Steve Kerr coming back in the big old Wright Thompson feature piece. What's up, my man?
1: Yeah, good to be with you, my man. Dodgers come back, take the final two. But yeah, two hits, not going to get it done. And does it count as a shutout if you only score on one of the flukiest, strangest, most bizarre misplays in baseball?
29: No shutout.
1: for the entire season to this point? Because that's all I could think about after the Dodgers took the lead. I thought, man, if that ball bounces out of play or if Teoscar Hernandez plays it appropriately, it winds up being a bloop double, and the Giants wind up not scoring any runs.
29: Yeah, hey, but you know what? The Giants have been shut out on their own enough this year to where, as long as it doesn't say zero, it's not counting as such in my book. But I hear you on that. And they did get the fluky moment, but ultimately 5-2 was your final score. Obviously, big news of the morning as well, as Murph and Marcus made it official. Walter is going to go to the morning show. Dude, congratulations. Very happy for you. We talked about it a lot off the air, and I know that also between changes in your family life, this is going to make for a better commute. It's going to make for a better time overall, and so we're going to miss you a ton. And I know we say it all the time, like, our jobs are not very serious. We understand that we're having fun. We're talking on the radio. People want to yell at us, whatever. This isn't some kind of serious matter, but what's kind of weird is that we also did deal with a lot of real life together, and particularly with what Pop has gone through. JD's been a big part, and stepping up and really making this thing continue, as well as Krug, as well as Carlos and others. And, you know, you've been a big part of it, too. So, look, people are always going to say things with, like, when I got this job and I started talking, it's like, oh, well, because of your name, this and this. And I'm not worried about that. Like, that's never going to go away. But the point I wanted to make is that when I'm surrounded by people like you who have done this the hard way and just continue to work, then that's your daily reminder that nobody cares who you are. Nobody cares what you did yesterday. Nobody cares what you did last week. You just got to keep putting in the work. So, like I said to Young Tone, thank you for setting the tone, setting the standard. And I'll miss you, but I'm not going to get too sappy because I'll still see your face every day. Just, you're just getting in the studio before me. That's the only change.
3: Yeah, I was going to say, and that didn't happen too often when we were working together. You always beat me to the studio. But, dude, I always appreciate you. Appreciate you, JD, as well. And Papa, you know, I'm looking forward to when he comes back onto the air as well. But, dude, appreciate you. And, yeah, I just substituted 4 hours for 10 minutes. That's what I could do with you.
29: Exactly. So, look, I did beat you into the studio. I also had the advantage of about, I don't know, 40 miles on the commute right there. So, you know, I'll take the win, I guess. But, yeah, JD, look, I mean, whether it's Walter, whether it's Papa, whether it's even yourself, we're all just mofos at the end of the day.
1: We all are, and yeah, good luck to you, mofo, and yeah, we'll be still seeing you a lot, but Walt and I talked a little bit about the commute. As someone that took over 2 hours to get home yesterday, I stayed and was shooting the ish with the digital guys yesterday till almost 3 o'clock, and then didn't get home till almost 5 o'clock, so yeah, Walt, the difference between, let's say, an hour of your day and maybe 4 hours of your day, it is significant, especially with a young one. So we love you, brother. You're one of the best. I know I go back to meeting you even before I work with you. And honestly, you're one of the many. I say it all the time, but you're one of the many that I wanted to work with because of your reputation prior to us working together. But just the way you conduct yourself now that we have gotten the opportunity to work together. So let's get that beer, brother. And yeah, you're not going anywhere, man. You're just showing up a little earlier.
29: You know, people asked me how I felt about it. I said, I feel so stoked for Walter, and I have an eternal vendetta against Murph Marcus and John Joe Curley. And you know what? When you realize how much they make your life hard every day, you're going to be missing us. But all things being serious, we're very excited for the changes for Walter. And just like we've done when we've hit every obstacle and every bump of the road, man, we're going to keep things moving. Just like the Giants, got to keep this going through 162 no matter whether they lose it 5-2, whether they get a couple of hits, whether the offense is humming like it was the first half of the series. Yeah, look, I mean, if you told me they were going to split at Dodger Stadium, I'd say, cool, like I'll take that after taking a series against the Pirates. It's a little disappointing in the context of you beat Yamamoto when you had Hauser starting. You got the first two. You would have loved to have gotten one more. I guess my big takeaway from last night was I felt more disappointed in losing the series finale than I did when Ohtani was up on the mound, because Ohtani's been so unhittable and Landon Roop has been one of the better Giants pitchers and you had him going last night. But if you're only going to give me two hits, even if one of them is one of the more fluky plays we see in all of baseball, that's just simply not going to cut it. I'm glad Rafael Devers continues to continue this stretch that he's on of much better production, getting hits consistently. Jung-Hoo Lee, when he can put the ball in play, you see the kind of craziness that can happen, and that's my ideal leadoff hitter because of the speed that he showed running the base paths. But ultimately, Emmett Sheehan, they had no answers for him beyond that, and by the time the bullpen came in, well, it was 5-2, and the Dodgers took care of business.
1: Yeah, I mean, Sheehan's been good against the Giants, and it is disappointing because, you know, to have Roop immediately get down 2-0, and I thought, you know, the line isn't going to look great because of the inherited runners, but I thought Roop actually pitched pretty well overall. 7 strikeouts, felt like he could get out of the big jam when he needed to, and then didn't get the opportunity there in that 6th inning. And Gage, who has been good among the bright spots in that Giants bullpen, comes in and the inherited runners score. And so the Giants find themselves immediately back down. It felt, honestly, after the Jung-Hoo Lee home run, and it's 2-2 there in the 5th inning, in that moment, it felt like the first two games of the series. Like, oh, wow, this is basically a tie game. The Giants have answered back. Can they get it to even go into the 7th? If they can do that, we've seen exactly what the Giants can do in the late innings at Dodger Stadium with a little bit of pressure on the Dodgers, whose offense has been floundering in its own right here of late. So couldn't quite get through that 6th. I'm with you. It was disappointing because I do think Root pitched better last night than his overall line. But it goes to show, even when you pitch well, the margin for error for this Giants team at this point, you can't be down 2-0 after two most nights. And for whatever reason, Emmett Sheehan has been really good. He's been better against the Giants than Yamamoto has been against the Giants in recent time. But yeah, I think that is, anytime you lose the final two of a 4-game series that gets split, it feels more like, I think, that you lost the series than you won the series. But all in all, I do think, you know, coming off of the Pittsburgh series and the 2 out of 3 and the walk-off on Sunday, it is a small tick toward a little bit more positive momentum. But as we talked about yesterday, you know, the plight that the Giants find themselves in is you lose a couple in a row and you look up at the overall record and it's basically, you know, you're 1 game away from your low point and 8 games still away from 500. So they have to continue the climb, and it starts again tonight in Sacramento, but no doubt disappointing that again they show that they can be shut down. Essentially, the Jung-Hoo Lee inside the park home run aside, they can be shut down by anybody. And I think that's been, in many ways, the most disappointing aspect of this team to this point in this season is, yeah, you've got, you know, Jung-Hoo Lee doing his thing, Devers is coming around, but it almost is independent of the matchups. You know, it's not just the Ohtanis, it's also the Sheehans and others. Yep. You know, Matt Waldron of the Padres. Like, it's been a lot of different guys. And I think that's, as I said, probably the most disappointing component.
29: All right, 808-KMBR is your number, and disappointment is our word of the day. Not because we're saying we're disappointed. We want to hear from you in this first hour about what is the disappointment level, if it is anything at all. Was it disappointing that they split in the fashion that they did because they won the first two games and the offense looked so good? Was it disappointing more so because we've seen the offense get shut out a handful of times this year? We've seen them get shut down. JD talked about going down 2-0. Giants are 8-21 when their opponent scores first, so they're not really built to be a team that can come back from behind, as we've seen so far. And maybe you say, I'm not disappointed at all, because if you told me at the beginning of the week they would have gotten a win against Yamamoto, you would have taken 2 out of 4 against the Dodgers, that's where you got to keep building. 808-KNBR, 415-808-5627. It's Greg Silver, John Dickinson, Jacob Violante with you on a Friday. And when we come on back, in addition to opening up the conversation, we will also tell you about our fifth and final day of giving away Bay FC tickets. Papa and Silver on the Sports Leader.
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0: Nothing like a good old Crook and Kipe on the call. And you heard it right there, the inside the park home run. But that was all the Giants offense had yesterday at Dodger Stadium. They lose it 5-2. Those are the only two runs right there on the one swing from Jung-Hoo Lee. And they end up splitting the series against the LA Bums. Now they go up to Sacramento this weekend, 6:40 first pitch tonight. And they're going to take on the A's, where some of these guys, like a Daniel Susak, who's coming back, have been spending time rehabbing in Sacramento. John Dickinson, Greg Silver, Jacob Violante with you. And before we get back into the biz of the Giants, I got to tell you a couple of things. Number one, morning show left some business on the table. I'm going to blame Walter for this one. It is your last chance to see the first place San Jose Earthquakes this Saturday at 7:30 at PayPal Park against FC Dallas before the MLS takes a break for the World Cup. It's also Star Wars night, so get your hands on one of these Grogu, Baby, Yoda, Quakes, bobbleheads. You need to buy a special event ticket. Game will air on KSFO 8:10 a.m. with our good friend Ted Ramey doing play-by-play. I'm pretty sure JD and I had the moment on the air where we're like, you're a Star Wars guy? You're a Star Wars guy? And we're like, nah, but you know what? A lot of people are. So go get your hands on one of these. And was it Grogu? Or as Jacob called it earlier, Larry Gruger. I don't think there's a lot of resemblance between Krug and the baby Yoda, but hey, maybe we can get a Krug bobblehead giveaway at some point on Niners Nightly. I'd take that.
1: Yeah, that'd be pretty good. I like that idea. I'm going to think on that one a little bit. Maybe we'll get some renderings going here between now and 2 o'clock.
0: Hey, submit your designs. I know there's some of you artsy folks out there, and not talking about the artsy people in the building if you watch the schedule release video put out by our social team. While we're on soccer, I'll also tell you, it is the last day we are giving away Bay FC tickets. They're celebrating Pride early this season on Sunday, May 24th. So join them as they honor the LGBTQ plus community when Bay FC takes on the Chicago Stars 2 p.m. in one of the most vibrant matches of the year. You can arrive early for a fabulous drag show at FanFest and catch the San Francisco Gay Men's Chorus performing the national anthem. They'll be bringing the energy at halftime. You bring the squad. We'll bring the good vibes, and you can get your tickets now. And you can also get them when I tell you at some point later in the show to dial 415-896-KNBR. That's 415-896-5627. 2 is the number that I'm focused on, though, and that is the number of games the Giants won. It's the number of games the Giants lost in this series, and it's the number of hits they ended up getting last night off of Emmett Sheehan, who, as JD noted, just has a way of dealing against the Giants. Ownage over Yamamoto, can't crack the code on Sheehan, and the word we were using a lot was disappointment. And I guess my question out there is, what is your level of disappointment? As John Curley and I were having a little bit of a back and forth over text last night, trying to hash out just the big talking points, looking at the bigger picture, and this is where I'm actually really glad to be doing one of these shows, because it's not so much about reacting to an individual game as it is the larger series, JD. So for disappointment, I was taking the side. Shocker, I was positive. I said, look, yeah, it was disappointing that they lost last night in the fashion that they did. I found last night to be more disappointing than Wednesday, but overall, you split with the Dodgers. It wasn't something that I would have said is nothing when you consider you're just trying to stay afloat. Yes, you need to make up a lot of ground. I get all of that. You got to stack some series. Would have been great to get 3 out of 4, but it's not the end of the world. Curley was taking the other side, though, and said the fashion in which they split, winning the first two, losing the last two, feels like that's what bad teams do, where they can look hot and then they get shut down. He said that's truly what it felt like with a 500 team. And so I ask all of you out there, and I will ask you too, JD, which side are you taking on the level of disappointment after splitting against the Dodgers?
1: I guess I'm somewhere in between on it. I mean, the 2 of 4 in and of itself is fine. Like, that's nothing to complain about. To Curley's point, I mean, that's what a bad team does. Well, the Giants are a bad team. They're 18-26. Right now, the Giants are a bad team. I know a lot of people, some don't want to admit it. I think a lot of people in the Bay are admitting it. I mean, they are a bad team until they prove otherwise. And the only way they're going to prove otherwise is by being really good for a long stretch or getting on an incredible winning streak that at this point would probably be as surprising as the Jung-Hoo Lee inside the park home run. So in and of itself, I do tend to look at it more in terms of series. And look, the Dodgers, you know, the other team gets paid to play too, and the Dodgers are absolutely a better team than the Giants, even though they're not playing at their best currently. And so I think you have to look at, you know, from the Dodgers' point of view, too, when you play these teams, you know, they had lost four in a row. They had dropped the first two games of the series. They were 11-15 or whatever it was in the last 26 games that they've played. So Wednesday and Thursday for them probably felt like bigger games than most of the games that they've played at any point this season. So I think the Dodgers maybe, you know, they were able to cobble up and ramp up a little bit more of some playoff or at least higher intensity regular season, you know, intensity for that game against, you know, or these last two games against the Giants. So they get paid to play too. I just look at it as this team, when they came home off of that trip, 8 under .500, they go 0-6 on the trip, and the Giants make the moves, the first part of really what was a week-long shakeup and bringing up Bryce Eldridge and bringing up Jesus Rodriguez, and then they trade Patrick Bailey. They send Ryan Walker down. They've played 10 games now since. They're 5-5 in those 10 games. So that is, and again, people don't like to say it, but that is an improvement over the last 10 games. But as we've talked about a ton, the Giants very realistically, Greg, could play about .500, give or take, let's say, a, you know, two games either way for the next 3 months. And you know what? That would be a significantly better level of play than they had over the first 34 games. And then you're going to look up in the standings, and they're still going to be toward the bottom of the National League. So it really is twofold. It's they are playing better, and I think have over the last week and a half, but it's not making a dent, and they still have to live with the first 34 games of the year until they do something to really turn the corner in the opposite direction.
0: It's well said on a lot of fronts, and back to the discussion with Curley on saying, well, I feel like that's what 500 teams do, or that's what bad teams do. Well, you're right. The Giants have been a lot closer to the bottom than they have even in the middle of the pack. No,
1: that's who they are. They are a bad team right now.
0: And like, I think the
1: point, Greg, I want you to say it. I want you to say it.
0: They're okay a bad team right now. Yeah.
1: Yeah. Okay.
0: No, they are.
1: Yeah.
0: But I guess what I'm saying from the Curley standpoint, when we were having our back and forth, is I think he was frustrated in the sense of thinking it was looking like they could be approaching a corner to turn, and maybe it was an indicator that, not so much after all. Not that the split in and of itself is anything of that grand of a disappointment. And I think a lot of fans certainly would have taken that on Monday before any games had been played. But the problem is when you start in such a hole, when you start and hit that point of now 8 games below .500, 9 games was the lowest point, then it's going to take more than just playing consistently decent baseball to get back into a conversation. They're going to have to get hot. They're going to have to get really, really hot for a shorter stretch, or they're going to have to be pretty consistently good for a longer stretch before we can get back into even having that conversation of a team that could be in the mix for this.
1: Yeah, you got to reel off 8-10 in a row, or you basically have to reel off, you know, 9 out of 12 series or 10 out of 13 series, basically. And that, it'll, again, people don't want to hear it, but that takes time. You can't reel off 10 out of 13 series without it taking, you know, the better part of a month to a month and a half. So, you know, patience when a team has the record that the Giants have, if you are so inclined as to still view this season under the lens of trying to get that third wild card spot, which I don't blame anybody that would view it that way on May 15th. It's not as if the season is completely over before Memorial Day. That would be foolish to say that it's impossible for them to turn it around. But unless they're going to get exceptionally hot, which I think would be completely and wholly unrealistic to think that they're going to start, you know, sweep the Dodgers at a 4-game series. Like, that's the kind of stuff that the 21 Giants did, right? Like, that's not like that. So to think that like this team, it, just by comparison, was going to be able to do that, you know, in an attempt to make up for the fact that they got to 8 under, I think that's actually a little bit unrealistic. But it just goes to show that if they don't do it, and this is kind of the point I've made a lot, it's the whole, I still believe this team is more of let's say, a 77-win team than a 67-win team. But to get to 77 is not going to feel great. Like, 77 would be go 500 the rest of the season.
0: Yeah.
1: But, you know, and that would be, again, 4 months almost of big-time improvement. But it's not going to feel that way when you look up in the standings and you're not making a dent.
0: 808 KNBR, we'll continue this conversation, and we will get into some Niners schedule talk as well. Matt Maiocco is going to join us at 11:50, and we'll talk to Andy Baggerly toward the end of the show at 1:30. He'll be coming back, and we'll get you ready for a little Giants A's over the weekend. It's Papa and Silver with JD, talking Giants ball on the Sports Leader.
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5: You know, it's interesting. For such a long time, I think people thought about diseases as something that mostly happened later in life. Just in recent years, however, we as a society have really begun to think about preventing certain ailments much, much earlier. Case in point, new study out of Northwestern University School of Medicine found the mid-30s are a major turning point for men's heart health. For women, about a decade later. But for the men, this is the time when you really need to be thinking about your heart health seriously. At a bare minimum, start seeing a primary care doctor once a year just to get your blood pressure and cholesterol checked. You can also look up and then do your best to follow what is known as the American Heart Association's Life's Essential Eight. These are things everyone can do to decrease their risk of heart disease. I'm Dr. Sanjay Gupta, helping you live a better life.
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0: Papa and Silver with JD. I was like, we got sound coming in? I'm just going to think of This Is Why You Suck or This Is Why Duke Sucks. That's what I'm going to think of every time I hear this. Nicely done by today's board op, Jacob Violante. The Giants are not very hot right now. They were on Monday and Tuesday, and then the offense happened on Wednesday when they got shut out. And last night, when they got two hits, it is 2 out of 4 against the Dodgers. They're going to continue this road trip with a nice little drive up I-80 East. And I know a lot of our listeners probably closer to their territory, so go watch a little Giants A's 640 first pitch tonight. We've been talking about degrees of disappointment in this one, and I think the way in which it played out, you had people like John Curley saying, man, this was an opportunity to really do something, make a statement, get some of that momentum back after being 9 games under 500. And for us, I think, and at least for me, I'm more like, yeah, you know what? Would have been great if they could have taken 3 out of 4. I think going into the series, if you told me it was going to play out this way, I'd say, all right, cool. It didn't get any worse. Now go continue to stack some series, and maybe guys like Devers and Lee can continue to show what they can do with the bat.
1: I just don't buy this make a statement. If they had won last night, did they make a statement? Like, I just don't, like, you're still 6 under at that point. And sure, you're continuing the positive momentum. I get it. You would have won a series against the Dodgers, 5-2, all that. But what really would that have meant in the grand scheme of things? Next to nothing on May 15th. Now, maybe we would have looked back on June 15th or August 1st and said that that wound up being a turning point. But as far as one win versus one loss in one game against the Dodgers on a Thursday night in May, even with a team that's disappointing to the level of 8 under 500, I think we're grasping at straws here to think that had they won that game, it would have meant a hill of beans.
0: I mean, I don't think it would have been a Giants statement in and of itself, but to be fair, the Giants have played their best baseball and exceeded expectations when it's come to games within their division, for which they're going to have a lot of coming up in this month, and they won't see the Dodgers again until September. And look, by that point, on September 18th, that's a Friday, well, it might not even matter at a certain point if the Giants can't go on a long, long stretch of winning games. So I agree with you that losing last night wasn't, oh, they missed a major opportunity to make a statement, but every chance you have to try to stack wins and take series rather than splitting, or, you know, taking 2 out of 3 rather than losing 2 out of 3, that's going to go a long way over the course of this thing. I did get a funny text here on the Golden State Lumber and Showroom text line, 530. I want to see Casey Schmidt get in Chapman's grill and tell him to hit the effing ball after they catch the effing ball incident. Chapman has been ice cold. Then again, Casey Schmidt 0 for 4 with the 4Ks. Last night wouldn't have been the night to do it, but yeah.
1: No, and look, yeah, Casey Schmidt with one of his worst games of the year after not starting in the game prior, and so I think that's something to kind of file away. You know, are the guys that need to be your guys able to stay in enough rhythm? And look, honestly, I think the same, a similar thing can be said to them losing the game last night and still winning 2 out of 4 that I was going in on about if they had won, and it doesn't really matter all that much. If they, I don't think the loss changes anything in a dramatic way in comparison to what we've seen here over the last week and a half. It's just you're playing better, right? Because they still are playing better. Like that's the part. You know, I come off as sort of being negative, like in saying, oh, had they won, it wouldn't have mattered. Well, I don't think the fact that they lost last night truly matters. It's just you're on to the next series. You are playing better baseball at 5-5 in the last 10. But there's an impatience, I think, that builds up to where, you know, when things get so bad, people start to want to think that every little 2-game winning streak is the turning point. And the truth is that every little 2-game winning streak or 3-game winning streak is not going to be the turning point unless it turns into a 10-game winning streak, unless it turns into a 13-5, unless it turns into a 20-8. You know, and so I just think we got to let, I love to sound like Papa, but we got to let it play out a little bit. Like we got to let it play out a little bit. And I get it. It's frustrating because every time this team splits a series or splits a week's worth of games and goes 3-3 in a week, they're no closer to where they were when they were at one of their lowest points, right? They're one, you know, they lose tonight, they're at their low point again of the season. But I think we all have to kind of take a deep breath here and understand where this team is and stop thinking that two wins here or there are going to, you know, four losses in a row could maybe unfortunately change it to the point where it's like, all right, this thing is done. But I just think everybody's got to kind of take a breath and understand that, you know, this is the last week and this series against the Dodgers is part of the ebb and flow. Like, you can't be more disappointed that you didn't take 3 out of 4 against the Dodgers when you're an 18-26 team than you would have been had you gone in and split a series against the Dodgers if you had a 24-20 record,
0: yeah,
1: right? And we're two games back. Like, so that's kind of how I look at it.
0: No, I think that's fair. And so back to the point of where I can understand why it might have been a little bit of a deflating feeling, as I think is a fair word, where you won the first two games, and then you had your two best starters set to pitch the final two games of the series. Now, let's be fair about it. Robbie Ray was not very good, and Shohei Ohtani was spectacular. So Ray deserved that loss, and the team had no shot. And Shohei, and then the one rally they had, we had the Adames blunder, and we talked about that yesterday. Last night, with Landon Root, I agree with you. He pitched better than what his final line probably showed. Sheehan, for whatever reason, has been a massive problem for this Giants lineup during his young career. But Landon Root, who's been consistent and he's going over 100 pitches and he's showing you something of like, man, this guy could be a real number two in the rotation moving forward. He's 0-3 in May, and I wouldn't say that's entirely his fault, but his pitch count does get up really high. And Saturday, for example, I wasn't watching that one live because I was doing some early Mother's Day plans, but I was following it along and I'm like, wait a minute, why is Ryan Barucki in the fifth? Like, I'm hoping Landon Root's okay. And I just realized he was already at 94 pitches at that point and they had to take him out. So Roof's kind of been a product of he pitches really well. He's a grinder. He'll get the strikeouts, but the count will rise up pretty quickly. And then the bullpen comes in, and it's not a big surprise that the bullpen ultimately has been letting him down because it feels like every game is somewhat of an open tryout at those positions.
1: Yeah, and the question on Roop is, you know, because at times he does pitch like he can be a front end of the rotation type of starter, but I think he also shows some of the inconsistencies to where maybe, and we don't have the full answer on this because we need to, again, let it play out to sound like Papa, but I think being too quick to anoint as a top end of the rotation is probably a, you know, type guy is probably a fool's errand at this point. Like, let's let him grow as a young pitcher who's been pretty successful to this stage of his career. And I think has the ability to continue to get better, and at times can look incredibly dominant with that curveball. But it's a matter of consistency with the control and being able to limit the pitch count and all of that. I would almost encourage, like, hey, let's just pump the brakes on thinking Landon Roop's a one or a two, and just see if he can be a really good three, which is probably what he was projected to be coming into the season. But again,

0: it's always going to hold more weight when you're playing the Dodgers, but as far as standings-wise and everything like that, yeah, they still would have been 6-under, and it would have felt nice to take 3 out of 4, but they still would have been 6-under, and the narrative going into this weekend, JD, it would have been all the same. Keep stacking series, keep stacking wins.
1: No doubt, but again, you can go win 2 out of 3 against the A's this weekend, and we come in on Monday, and it's not necessarily a turning point then either, I would say. Even if they sweep the series, I would probably say that, but at the same time, it would be a continuation of the momentum that goes back to really the Pirates series at this point, because they came home after the bad road trip at 8-under, then they lost the series to the Padres, so 9-under. Like, you go win this series, and again, you're only +1 to .500 if you take the 2 out of 3, but that still is a positive step considering where this team has been. So I guess I'm looking at it more on the smaller scale in terms of 2-2 against the Dodgers is fine. Of course, 3-1 would have been great. But, you know, go win this series, and if you can do that, then all of a sudden you've gone winning series against the Pirates, you've gone split against the Dodgers, which is fine, winning series against an A's team, which depending upon the night, they look like a really good team. Sometimes they look like a mediocre team in terms of their pitching especially. So I think that's a winnable series for the Giants in Sacramento. So, you know, go do that, and then, you know, let's see where things shake out against Arizona and where you are when you come back and play the White Sox and the Diamondbacks again. So there still are plenty of opportunities ahead for the Giants to where, yeah, it would have been nice to get 3 out of 4 against the Dodgers, but the fact that they didn't, I don't think, is this extension, despite how it looked with the 2 hits and getting shut out the night before and the inside-the-park home run being the reason they scored the 2 runs. Despite all of that, I don't feel like the series against the Dodgers in a vacuum is an extension of the negative side, is an extension of the bad season. I feel like it still could be an extension of maybe a turnaround. It's just more that turnaround is, you know, taking and will take longer potentially than people think or want.
0: Right. Like, they're either going to have to get crazy hot for a shorter stretch or pretty warm for a longer stretch. And I think the latter is much more realistic, I should say.
1: Yeah, it's just the thing that we have to stop doing. And look, fans can do whatever they want, and everybody's entitled to their own opinion. So when I say this, we got to stop doing the every 2 out of 3 is the turning point, or every 3 out of 4 is the turning point. Let me tell you something. We're going to know when it's a turning point. Like, we're going to know. Like, if there is a turning point toward this team getting to 500 and actually having the chance to be a good team, we're going to know. We're not going to have to question it. They're either going to run off 8-9 in a row, and they're going to be right there with a lot of season to play, and then that's the team that they're going to become, maybe closer to that level of team than the team that was at the beginning of the year, or they're going to have a 20-8 month. Like, we're not going to have to wonder 3 games in, 6 games in, 8 games in. They're going to tell us, because they're going to do it, and we're going to go, okay, this is significant, because 20-8, yeah, you're going to go 4-2 on the way to maybe going 20-8, but 20-8 is something. If they can do that for a month, that'll tell the story of, okay, this team might actually be a solid to good baseball team.
0: And we'll talk all about that with Andy Baggerly on the back end of the show. Something that we were starting to get little leaks and tips of yesterday was the schedule, and then it became official later in the evening. The 49ers have their 2026 travel plan set, so start circling the dates, booking the tickets, and hey, with the way the 49ers fan base travels, I mean, I have a feeling people are going to be making their plans early, as they should. We'll talk about that next, and then Matt Maiocco at 11:50 on the Sports Leader.
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2: 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Faithful. Since 2005, game days have been heard on these airwaves with moments like this.
5: 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Post!

0: and honored to be the home of 49ers football. And we are proud to announce a multi-year contract extension that will keep the 49ers on the sports leader. 107.7 The Bone, 810 AM KSFO for years to come.
1: My God, is that inspiring.
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0: And more Kittle.
1: Kittle in the corner, baby. Superman in the phone booth.
0: And most importantly, more of this guy.
2: 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San Francisco!
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12: A better life with Dr. Sanjay Gupta.
13: You ever wonder why the same cold virus makes some people so sick and others not sick at all? Well, according to an interesting new study out of Yale School of Medicine, one key factor is how quickly the cells in their noses, called nasal cells, respond to the virus and contain it. It's called the interferon response, and it can vary for different people. Now, when that response gets inhibited, it can trigger a different reaction, which leads to excessive mucus production and inflammation. In other words, a cold that is a lot more miserable. Of course, there are other factors at play: your genetics, any underlying conditions, immunity from vaccinations or previous infections. 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Also, good old-fashioned hand washing. And remember not to touch your face. I'm Dr. Sanjay Gupta, helping you live a better life.
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16: This is Papa and Silver on KNBR, the sports leader. Filling in for Greg Papa is John Dickinson on the sports leader.
17: Runner not going, the pitch. Swinging, strike three. That was the curveball, and it's the second time in a row that he has struck out Will Smith. It was a big dropping curveball with a break running away from him and also going downward. And it might have looked like it was headed right toward the middle of the plate on its way in to Will Smith.
6: Little Landon Roop highlight last night. One of his seven strikeouts. You hear from the John Miller right there, but the Giants end up losing. Roop exits in the sixth inning. Matt Gage couldn't keep the runners on base. And then it was 5-2, your final score. We'll talk a little Niners schedule coming up shortly. But just to wrap up some of the Giants talk, let's go out to the phones. David is in Farmington. Are we talking Farmington, New Mexico? What's up, David? You're on the Sports Leader.
8: No, there's a Farmington in California, too.
6: Okay, yeah. Gotcha.
8: So
6: I got to know my California better.
8: I don't want to, number one, I want to say to you guys, do a great job with a really tough task right now. I've been trying to keep a positive entertainment going, and you're doing a good job. But I'm really about ready to say, let's be Giants fans and live with what we've got. If you look at the resumes, they're just not quite championship caliber. There's a lot of experimentation going on. And it could work out, but I just don't think it's going to work out this year. We're bringing Bryce in under a lot of pressure is tough. He could be a superstar, or we could ruin him. I'm just kind of saying let's enjoy the wins, but I don't know that we're going to have an eight-game winning streak from this team.
6: Yeah, I mean, you're not wrong about that, David. And look, I mean, you say they're not championship caliber. They've not been playoff caliber or anything close to it to this point. Now, if you do the old back of the baseball card, guys could turn around and maybe they could play more of that brand of baseball. But in order to even have that conversation about playoffs, they got to play way better baseball for an extended streak and get those kind of stretches that you were just referring to right there. I am curious, though. And there was a Farmington in the 209. So I went way out there with New Mexico. But, you know, sometimes we get the callers coming from the Southwest. And I think, hey, why not? JD, so, I mean, yeah, let's be honest about the team, where they're at. I am curious, though, if this feels disjointed, if it feels like they don't have the pieces, everything that David just laid out, then what does the vision become as we get a little bit closer to when they have those markers of, you can make another change? I'm talking trade deadline, looking ahead to that. I'm talking eventually the offseason. Like, what do you want the identity and the brand of this team to be? Because doing the, we're going to pay a bunch of money with these older players and try to win now, but also call up these prospects and manage the youth, those two things haven't gone together so far.
18: They haven't, but again, they have improved since the shakeup. And, you know, look at me, Johnny Positivity. Now, improving since the shakeup may not lead to being in the postseason race or even getting back to 500. We'll have to see on that. But I don't know. It's a little early for me to get into the whole, what are the overarching goals going to be? Like, they just got through a period where they're trying to shake things up. They're trying to give a couple of young players a little bit more of an opportunity. They're trying to shuffle through bullpen arms to see who from the minor leagues can come in and maybe stick, in addition to the guys who have pitched well in Killian and Keaton Wynn and Gage. So I think they're trying to figure that part out, but they're also just trying at this point to survive. They're trying to get from eight under back to 500, but they're also right now trying to not go from 8 under to 14 under, which is where it looked like they were maybe heading coming off of that trip if they didn't look to make any moves to try to shake things up. So I think we look at the big-time contracts from Devers to Adames to Chapman to even a lesser extent Jung-Hoo Lee, although he's performed pretty well for the last month plus, I think overall significantly improved over where he'd been the first maybe 2-3 weeks of the season. So, but all of those contracts to me, you have to kind of keep an eye on, because I would make the case that unless you're looking to do a your problem for my problem kind of a trade where you're taking on similar bad money maybe for a player at another position, unless you're looking to do that kind of a trade, you're probably not going to be able to get off of those guys. And it's a very different conversation in terms of getting off of those guys and getting off of somebody in Patrick Bailey, who's viewed as the greatest defensive catcher in the game currently, that doesn't really make any money by comparison, and is a relatively young player. So I think right now the caller said experimentation. And I think that's spot on. There is a lot of experimentation with moving guys around in the lineup, moving guys around positionally, trying to get the young guys in, trying to make sure you're giving the right veteran the right day off and get the right veterans in on the right days. But all of that experimentation is in an attempt to, yes, get better, but it's also just to survive right now and in some ways not have it get worse for a stretch. And to this point, at least, they haven't. I guess that's the one thing everybody can give them credit for, whether you think they can turn the corner or not, is the fact that it hasn't gotten worse here over the last week and a half.
6: Well, and you're going to get a little bit more experimentation coming up because Susak is probably going to be returning today, as Susan Slusser reported yesterday, and then Eric Miller should be good to go on Saturday, as that was a corrected statement. So Susak today,
18: better, by
6: Eric
18: the way,
6: Miller tomorrow.
18: Right? It even over the 5-5, and I apologize for interrupting.
6: Yeah.
18: The 5-5 is it to the eye test. They have looked better over the last 10 days. Now again, what does that mean? I don't know in the grand scheme of things. But would you agree that to the eye test, the last 10 games, or if you want to say the last 7 games, they've looked more competitive? I think personally they have.
6: Absolutely, because it's not just the 5-5 record. We're also talking about timely hitting, getting it done on the road. I think starting pitching has certainly impressed in spots that we might not have expected. CC Trevor McDonald's right there, who's in there for Logan Webb. I would say that because Rafael Devers is the guy you're paying to be a carrier, even if it's not full-on carrying, he's now gotten hits in, 12 of 13 games? Like, we're seeing consistent, better plate appearances from Rafael Devers. What it's also shown us, JD, is that with the 5-5 stretch, they're still not good enough to be making it work with a bullpen that's full of unproven arms and such a narrow lead. They're not good enough to where if their opponent scores first, we don't really expect it to be a regular comeback kind of team with offensive firepower, even with guys like Devers and Lee, and to some extent Adames putting together better at-bats. And certainly, and this is not a surprise to anybody, they're not good enough to have sloppy defense or make boneheaded mistakes in games that are going to be competitive, because there's just not enough margin for error, even when they're playing a better brand of baseball.
18: Yeah, I think it's well said. And look, I think we'll get back into the Giants coming up here a little bit later on in the program. But back to 8-under. We'll see what happens this weekend, and we'll definitely talk to Andy Baggerly coming up in the 1 o'clock hour. But I think we all need a little breather. I think we all need a little breather, right? Like, there wasn't the greatest amount. Like, there wasn't anything to be fired up about one way or another in the grand scheme of things off of last night. It was, I think, an acceptable outcome over the entirety of the series. But I think let's talk some Niners. We do have the Steve Kerr, Mike Dunleavy press conferences that are coming up. We'll get into a little bit of that in addition to the Steve Kerr article.
6: Yep.
18: But not every day is there going to be over 162 games something to pound the table about whether this Giant season is successful or a miserable failure. But alas, it's there are some things to talk about as it relates to the 49ers, at least.
6: Absolutely. You know what's going to happen, though? Because I said Susak coming back today. We're going to get an announcement at 1:50. Daniel Susak called up. Bryce Eldridge sent down. Back to pounding the table and rage. On a Friday.
18: That wouldn't be the worst thing in the world.
6: No, I don't think so either.
18: At this point.
6: I do not think so either. As you are listening to KNBR and KNBR FM San Francisco, the sports leader, a Cumulus Media station, moving on into hour number two on your Friday. And yes, it happened, JD. The schedule release for the 49ers, if you're watching us on YouTube, Twitch, and Twitter, we got it right here in front of you. Mm-hmm. No, there we go. Camera angle. All right. That's better. We got it all. Week 8 bye, not the world's latest bye they had of last year, week 14. 3 straight home games following their Australia trip. And then I think a lot of the big takeaways is not the easiest stretch week 14 through 17. But, I try not to read too much into the order when it comes to who you're playing and when, because NFL seasons are a living, breathing document. It's always evolving. And the Chargers that you would face in week 14, or sorry, that's 15. I mean, hey, look, we saw what it looked like when they had their tackles last year. They were good. We saw what it looked like when Slater, who missed the whole year, was out and Joe Alt was out. They had no answers for Justin Herbert. So it's not so much about that. But early impressions of it all, with including three preseason games against Mike Holler's Titans, JD.
18: Well, here's the thing, and all those preseason games, I guess, are on Thursday, so they're trying to line things up in terms of their week to get ready for the trip to Melbourne and the game against the Rams to kick the whole thing off. I think the first thing, obviously, is the Melbourne game, which we've known for a while that was going to be the case, and so you have to go through training camp and kind of align things to get ready for that game. And it had been reported that the 49ers were going to get some level of the benefit of the doubt on the schedule, because not only are they going to Melbourne, but they're also going to have a second international game and break the record for all-time miles traveled by any team in NFL history when they play in Mexico City on November the 22nd in what will be a home game against the Vikings. So this is a year where the NFC has 9 home and 8 away, and that's been alternating here since they've gone to the 17-game schedule. But in reality, the 49ers are going to have 8 home and 9 away when you look at trips, because they were going to be going to L.A. anyway, but now they're going to Melbourne. So it's 8 home, 9 away, but instead of an L.A., you're getting a Melbourne, Australia mixed in there, and instead of a 9th home game, even though it counts as a home game, you're going to Mexico City there on the week that leads up to Thanksgiving. So where I think just initial observation is, and I know there was some reporting on the 49ers and Kyle Shanahan wanting a Monday night game to be the home opener coming off of the game in Melbourne. They don't get the Monday night game. The Rams got the Monday night game, the little back and forth between McVay and Shanahan, and Shanahan complaining initially about the Rams requesting the Niners be their Melbourne opponent because the Niners take over SoFi and all of that. I don't have as much of a problem with the Niners not getting the Monday night home opener as much as I guess some are viewing that as the league kind of sticking it to the Niners. I don't view it that way when you are able to come home and have three home games in a row after that game in Melbourne, week 2, week 3, week 4. And not only that, but I think between the Dolphins, Cardinals, and let's say the Raiders on paper, those are probably the three easiest games on paper that you would have. You're getting two of them immediately off of the Melbourne. So to me, one thing I always look for, Greg, is where are, and it doesn't always play out this way, but where are your games that you just have to get if things are not going well? And I think the NFL did the Niners a huge solid by, let's say Melbourne doesn't go well. Let's just pretend it doesn't, right? Like, let's just say they go and it's a long-ass trip and they lose 24-20 and they're 0-1. Well, guess what? Yeah, they're going to be fatigued, and yeah, they would have liked to have an extra day, but you know what? You got the Dolphins and the Cardinals at home in addition to the Broncos, so you're basically home for 3 weeks off of that trip, and you get two games that you should be able to win to get right back on track. Like, there is no way that the Niners shouldn't be 2-1 at a minimum 3 games into the year and have the Melbourne thing completely behind them, because they got another freaking home game against the Broncos the next week, which obviously will be a more difficult opponent.
6: And then you have to face a difficult opponent the following week when you do go on the road again, but it's an easy travel because you're going to Seattle before you're coming back home again. So you're not having to go on a long trip to the East Coast until October 25th. I understand that Australia, that is a massive trip. It's going to mess up the body clock. But to your point, right, you're getting a little bit of reprieve for the next month effectively. And then Atlanta is where you're going to go for the 25th on a road game. And then you get your bye after that. So the first half of the season, they actually catered to the Niners pretty nicely after the Australia trip, which is a big one. But really, it's the second half when you're going to have to deal with a lot more of the traveling, tougher opponents, some of those tougher games on the road right there. And then they do end with the Cardinals in week 18. But that later stretch, I mean, look, I think if you look at Dallas, Starting, so after the bye, you go Raiders at home, as you mentioned, one of the easier games. Then you go at Dallas, Minnesota at home, Seattle at home, at Giants, Rams at home, at Chargers, at Chiefs, Eagles at home, and then the Cardinals. So, I mean, I look at all those teams beside the Cardinals, and I even think the Giants could be one of those teams that maybe not quite a playoff team, but I would pick that as, like, I look at that as the early favorite to be these last year's Patriots, and not saying they're going to go to a Super Bowl, but just a team that seems way ahead of schedule that's been such a dumpster fire for the better part of the last decade. They did have the year with Daniel Jones and everything, but the Giants have not been a good team. I think that's a team now with Harbaugh coming in. Dart showed a lot of potential in year one. That's not going to be an easy one going on the road. And by the way, you got to face that stupid turf that I hate so much.
18: Well, here's the thing. I mean, look, Dallas looks to be improved. The Vikings won 9 games. Seattle, even at home, I mean, they're the Super Bowl champs. We've seen the last 2 games and how that's gone. I'm with you on the Giants 100%. They're going to be a significantly improved team. And then you've got the Rams and the Chargers and the Chiefs at the end. So Patrick Mahomes is going to be back for that one 2 days after Christmas at Arrowhead for the first time since 2018 when Jimmy Garoppolo got hurt. And then, yeah, the Eagles. You want a game with some big-time playoff ramifications, at least the league does. And they look at the 49ers playing the Eagles on Sunday Night Football in Week 17 as an opportunity to get a big-time standalone game between two major market brands that's going to have a lot of playoff ramifications. Here's the short and sweet version, though. The 2026 schedule ain't going to be the 2025 schedule in terms of opponent. So you can quibble about how the opponents are divvied up. But the reality, man, as you look through it, they just are playing more good teams in 2026, at least on paper, as we go through. And I always joke, we're going to replay all. We've got 4 months now to play all 272 games in our minds. We can just simulate them over and over and over and over. We're just going to go through all of them over and over. But they have a more difficult schedule. And, you know, whether you play them, if you play those teams at the beginning, then you're not going to play him at the end. And if you play him at the end, then you're not going to play him at the beginning. So we knew the opponents for a long time, 4 months. So I never truly can complain. But I always look for, like, where are those games that you have to get? And I think you look at it, and it's not that you can't get the others, but it's the Dolphins and Cardinals, week 2, week 3.
6: It's a lot of the first half of the schedule.
18: It's the Commanders who I think, you know, after a surprising year 2 years ago, were a major disappointment last year. Could they be back on the upswing? So, but it's the Commanders. It's the Raiders, obviously, coming out of the bye, because then things are going to get difficult. And then, you know, you're just going to have to beat good teams. If you can't beat good teams, you're not going to be a playoff team. With this schedule, you're not going to be a playoff team. So, yeah, can you go 1, 2, 3, 4, 5, 6-0 against the Cardinals twice, Miami, Washington, Atlanta, and the Raiders? You know, at that point, if you can go 6-0 against those teams, then you look at what would be the other 11 games, and, you know, can you go 5-6, 6-5 in the 11 games? And if you do that, you're right there at 11 or 12 wins.
6: All right, we'll keep this going when we come on back. Matt Maiocco will join us at 11:50. And I also wanted to make the point on the 49ers and the rest differential, which has been a big topic last year as a major advantage, the previous couple years as a major disadvantage. Let's talk about that in the context of a team that does have to travel a lot, and a lot of their better players are older and coming off of some injuries. It's Papa and Silver with JD on the Sports Leader.
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17: On their first possession, New England converted a couple of third downs, then stalled out on the third. They're 2 for 3. They empty the backfield. Gibson, the running back, who was a wide receiver in college at Memphis, going to go to the right of Brissett. They have 3 left, and Hunter Henry, the former Charger tight end, right. Brissett back, steps up. Here comes Floyd, throw over the middle. Intercepted by Fred Warner. Fred gets up and runs back the other way. 30, 20, one block, and he's in. 10, 5, pushed out. Dives for the end zone. Touchdown! San Francisco!
18: Oh, my goodness. There's something about a Friday in May that I don't care if football season feels far away. Sometimes you just need a little Greg Papa in your life. And, man, we miss you, Pop. Love you. Love you, mofo. And can't wait to have him when he does get back on the mic. But right now, you got to take care of yourself before worrying about anything else. And, yeah, that was 2024 when there weren't a ton of highlights, JD. The Fred Warner pick 6. That was also the game in which he had the fractured ankle and we didn't learn about it for another couple of months, and he played through it. So injuries galore that year. They didn't make the playoffs. Then they had a bunch of injuries this last year, including one to Fred Warner, and they did overcome. But the thing I wanted to get into while we talk about the schedule, because there's only so much conjecturing we could do about what's it going to look like on November 15th when you go to Dallas for a 125 kickoff. Are the Cowboys going to be good? I don't know. We got all summer to talk about that. But we do know that the beginning of the schedule, the earlier part, is where they got to take advantage of the friendlier travel, more rest days, everything thereafter with Australia. And something that I thought was worth noting was the net rest differential on the schedule. Last year, incredibly favorable. It wasn't just the fourth place schedule that we riffed about all offseason. They were plus 12 in the rest differential, and for a team that had a lot of injuries, they had older players. They needed every bit of break they could get to get into the playoffs. And yes, doesn't mean they weren't a good team. Good teams beat good teams. Guess what? They beat the defending champions on the road. This year, it's going to be a -3. So nothing close to what it was for the previous 2 years when it was brutal on the rest front, playing teams that were coming off of byes, etc. But you got all the travel and you do have a much more even net rest differential where I'm thinking, yeah, I don't think that this team is one I look at as potentially going backwards this year. But the road to get into the postseason in a really crowded NFC is going to be a tough one, JD.
19: It is going to be a tough one, to be sure. And I'm with you in terms of taking advantage of and this was taking advantage of what you've got, especially early in the season. And remember, 2 years ago, it was the significant rest disadvantage yep. that made headlines on this day, in the day after the schedule came out. So it evened up, although it is interesting because I think, you know, I have seen some complain at the notion that, hey, the 49ers have got this negative differential in terms of the overall rest, but on top of it, you've got the Mexico City, and on top of it, you've got the Melbourne Australia game. In essence, going back to what we talked about right at the beginning, which is, hey, yes, you have to do the 2 international games. Yes, you are going to have 9 trips instead of 8 in a year where otherwise you would have 9 home games and 8 trips because the NFC has the extra home game. Although, again, a lot of those extra home games are divvied up now for international play. But because you have the 2 international games, Greg, you were supposed to get the benefit of the doubt off of that. And other than that first month, again, playing devil's advocate off of what I said earlier,
18: yeah.
19: Other than that first month, I don't think that, you know, you could make a case that the Niners don't necessarily get the benefit of the doubt that maybe they were looking for in terms of rest and spread out opponents and different things once they get through that first, let's say, 6 or 7 weeks.
18: Totally. The back end looks a lot tougher, and I know I was going through it. Well, that home game, in quotes, against the Vikings is another one of those international ones against the Vikings in Mexico City. Then they do come home again, but they play the Seahawks. Another thing I had noted is that how many times does each team face in the 2026 season their opponent coming off a bye? The Niners, it's just once, but it is the Seahawks for that home game. So they got to come back from Mexico City. Seattle's going to be coming off a bye. That on paper is a really tough assignment for one of your home games. So you look at even having, what is it, 4 games at Levi's Stadium after the bye? You got Raiders, Seahawks, Rams, and Eagles. Outside of the Raiders, and back to what you said of that's one you should go and get. Well, yeah, it is one you should go and get because you look at the Seahawks, that's one where they're coming off a bye. You're coming off of Mexico City. The Rams are always tough at home, and we know those battles, whether it's an upset or not. It's been one between Shanahan and McVay where you never really know what to expect. And then you think the Eagles are going to want a little bit of revenge in early January as we turn into 2027? I'm going to say yes in week 17.
19: Yeah, and look, the Niners are going to have to pad their record in the first, let's say, 9 weeks of the season, 8 games. Through that Raider game, which would be their 8th game in week 9 coming off the bye. They're going to have to pad their record a little bit. And then we get into what I call the unknown portion, right? We don't know how good the Cowboys are going to be, although they project to be improved. We don't know how good the Vikings are going to be, although they did win 9 games in a down year last year. And they do have Kyler Murray now, who's going to be, in all likelihood, the starting quarterback for them. And then the Giants game, you've got that wedged Seattle game in there. So it really is, even though it says, as I look at it, starting with Dallas on November the 15th, it does say away, home, home, away. It really is away, away, home, away. And you've got really the three, I think, most unknown opponents in terms of how good they could be. I'd probably throw Washington and Atlanta in there to a lesser extent. But, a lot of people think, myself included, the Giants are going to be significantly improved. And then you look at the Dallas and Minnesota game. The other thing that the Minnesota game has is the opportunity for the 49ers to stay somewhere in Texas or even potentially go to Mexico early and get an opportunity to have the lead up to that game, basically make it one trip, right? You go, and I think that is something where the league would say, and we'll talk to Matt Maiocco about whether or not he's hearing the 49ers will look to do that. I didn't see anything last night reported on that, but it gives the 49ers the option to come off the bye, play the home game against the Raiders, and then go to Dallas and have a week, somewhere close by, if not in Mexico City or somewhere around it, to get ready for that Vikings game and then come back and continue the schedule with the home game against Seattle off of that.
18: Let me ask you a question related back to the Vikings part individually. I said the Giants would be my pick as the team to be ahead of schedule and just look like a much more functional operation this year. How much do you think Kyler Murray is going to help Minnesota? Because I had a debate with the Dirty Work Boys, me and Depop were going at it last Friday about, is it that significant of an addition? What do you think?
19: I think it is. I mean, again, it's the beauty of it from the 49ers standpoint with all these teams, again, I think starting with probably Dallas, is I think that's the point in the year. And I think we'll know really even by week 6 or 7, like how is Washington closer to the team that they've been last year or 2 years ago. Atlanta is another one of those teams that, are they better than an 8-9 type of a team? Are they closer to a 6-11 type of a team? So I think the beauty of it is we have one opinion of the schedule, and then as the games actually start to get played, we might have a completely different opinion. Maybe not of the Rams or Seattle or Denver or the Chargers or the Chiefs or the Eagles, but again, some of these other teams and how good those teams are or aren't in comparison to the 49ers, the Commanders, the Falcons, the Cowboys, the Vikings, the Giants. Like, those are the games that may in some ways turn, be the deciders into whether you have a good year or not. Like, how many of those games do you win? How good are those teams in comparison to what they've been or what maybe they project to be? So we'll get a real good feel by week 11 and November the 22nd as to whether Kyler is the answer or not. But I think he is going to work with Minnesota. I like him getting with Kevin O'Connell. They are loaded with offensive talent on that side of the ball. And so I think it's a really nice spot for Kyler to bounce back. And we've seen, obviously, Kyler have big games against the 49ers in the past. Now, we're a little bit removed, I feel like, from that. So we'll see. I mean, is Kyler hurt at that point? Is he struggling, you know, sure, unexpectedly maybe at that point? So we'll learn more about it. But on the surface, I think Kyler Murray's an upgrade over J.J. McCarthy. Is he an upgrade over 2 years ago, Sam Darnold? I'm not sure. But is he an upgrade over J.J. McCarthy from last year? I think the answer to that question would probably be yes.
18: See, I'm with you, and I'll give D-Pop a chance to defend his honor at 2 o'clock when Dirty Work starts. But my point was, dude, J.J. McCarthy really, really struggled last year in a way where the Vikings, with the talent they have on the defense,
19: they won
18: Brian
19: nine
18: Flores,
19: games too.
18: They still won nine games.
19: Yeah.
18: You got Justin freaking Jefferson. Jawan Jennings was added as a wide receiver 3, and we love Jawan. And maybe some of my judgment is clouded by seeing as the 49ers defense struggled with a guy like Kyler in particular. Derek brought up the fair point of like, look, I don't know if he's going to be that much better. We always see him start hot, and then when you get to that midpoint in the season, there's a noticeable fade. There's no denying any of that. But I think about Minnesota being a team that was 9-8 that we kind of forgot about because they were 4-8, and then they had that late surge. That defense, that defensive coordinator, that offensive coach, all of those weapons you still got. Just if Kyler Murray plays B football, I think that's a playoff team. I really do. And in fact, I hate the whole NFC North. The whole NFC North scares me. And I think the one team that maybe is poised to take a bit of a step back is Chicago, because they just had so much magic in the last 2 minutes of games last year. But I don't think that's going to make them a bad team. Green Bay is going to get Micah Parsons back. And when he was there, it entirely changed their defense. They're still younger and theoretically improving. Detroit gets the 49ers narrative of last year, the last place schedule, where as long as they can keep that O-line somewhat healthy and Goff on his feet, I'm scared of that team too. And then, yeah, Minnesota's the one that they're going to see, but I think that whole division could be a problem.
19: Well, I saw a lot of concern and complaints coming out of Green Bay about the way their schedule stacked up. And so I think they're a team that's sort of in trouble, I think. And, yeah, they get Micah Parsons back. I know we've had the conversations. I think Jordan Love might be the most overrated quarterback in the league in the last 3 or 4 years. I think he's made a lot of hay on a handful of games spread out over a number of years. So I think the Lions are primed to be better, and the Lions, I think, are the team that has the 49ers schedule in many ways from last year,
18: yep,
19: right? The layout of it all and the easier opponents. And so I think the Lions and the Vikings are the two teams that are primed to bounce back, and I think the Packers and the Bears are the two teams in that division primed to maybe slide a little bit. But all four, I think, you know, I would say all four of those teams are going to win 7 games. It feels like, although, yeah, you know, we'll have to see, we'll have to see when it's all said and done.
18: Well, the one quick note I also wanted to make on Green Bay is that you're right too, with the way it ended, losing a playoff game in that fashion to your rival. Is Matt LaFleur going to come back? It's, yep, already on thin ice, even with the extension. If they get off to a slow start, the noise is going to get real, real loud up north.
19: Yep. There's a lot of pressure on Green Bay, I think, early in the year, and a lot of pressure on LaFleur early in the year. And I'm just bringing up, not to get lost in the weeds, but I saw a lot of complaints about that. I saw a lot of complaints about their schedule, and then I'm looking at it right now, and it's what? At Minnesota's tough, okay, but you got to play that game no matter what. At the Jets, that's a game you can win. Atlanta on Thursday night, that's a winnable game at Lambeau and what would be their home opener. Then they go to Tampa. Okay, tough. You're playing the division. You're playing Dallas. You're playing Detroit. I don't know. I think it's more the back end for them and some of the travel issues for them. But I didn't look at their schedule just at first glance, not to do the Green Bay Packer breakdown and think that it was as significant as a couple of the articles that I I had read about their internal. But everybody internally complains, right? Everybody complains. The Niners complain. The Packers complain. I'm sure the Rams are complaining about something, even though they got over on the Niners, dragging them to Melbourne and getting the Monday night game, much to the chagrin of Kyle Shanahan. But I think today is truly a day, and you know, outwardly, I think, where a lot of NFL teams are complaining.
18: Well,
19: nobody likes their schedule, right?
18: No, except nobody the Lions, likes their maybe. Schedule. Yeah. I mean, then again, I think we liked the 49ers schedule last year when it came out at this time. We're like, good.
19: Flush 2024. This year.
18: I don't either.
19: I like it this year. I think they're set up. Now, I will say this, Greg, short and sweet, just to reiterate, they've got a Melbourne game aside, and I get it, it makes it weird, but the first eight games, 9 weeks through the Raider game, like, there are a lot of winnable games for the Niners. And again, there's always going to be, you know, Commanders might be a 50-50. Atlanta on the road is not going to be a picnic. We've seen them beat some good teams, even when they've been closer to a mediocre team overall, even last year. But I'm looking at, you know, Miami, Arizona, Washington, Atlanta, and the Raiders. That to me needs to be five games minimum out of the first eight, and then you take your chances on the Rams, Broncos, and Seahawks away. It's not to say you're going to lose all three of those games by any stretch, but if you get even one of them and get the rest of them, you're 6-2 right there. So I think the Niners have to be buttoned up, ready to roll, healthy early. The attrition of a long season can take a toll on anybody.
18: Yeah.
19: And we've seen to varying degrees the 49ers, you know, come out in a good way or a bad way off of that. But to me, the focus needs to be on making sure you're ready to roll through those first nine coming out of the bye with the Raiders. And I think the Niners should be very well set up for that back half of the schedule where it gets more difficult.
18: All right, we'll keep this moving. And Matt Maiocco, our guest coming up in about 15 minutes, did his way too early predictions. So we might have to do it 12:15, the Papa and Silver tradition of going through it with the pen. I got to find what I did last year because I had a picture of it somewhere. I was talking about it with Walt this morning. I did have 12-5. I know there were a couple flip-flops. Like, I had them losing the home opener to Arizona. They ended up winning that game, for example. But I do want to go back and check the accuracy level from last year when I did that with Pop. So we'll talk to Maiocco. We'll do that in the 12 o'clock hour, and let's keep this thing moving. Only
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23: If you're someone who isn't super active, just thinking about the amount of exercise you're supposed to get every week can feel daunting. 75 minutes of vigorous exercise, 150 minutes of moderate intensity exercise. It's a lot. But I have some good news for you in the form of a recent study out of Norway. Researchers found that for most sedentary people, getting just 5 more minutes of meaningful movement a day had a statistically significant impact on their expected lifespan. So did reducing the amount of time they sat every day by just 30 minutes. That's not to say that this bare minimum is what you should aspire to, but I think it's a good reminder that doing something is always better than doing nothing. The point is, just get started. Work just a little bit more movement into your daily routine, and don't even think of it as exercise. I'm Dr. Sanjay Gupta, helping you live a better life.
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18: Never miss a beat, indeed, with the 49ers. We got the schedule released, and we'll talk all about it with Matt Maiocco coming up shortly, our 49ers insider for The Sports Leader and NBC Sports Bay Area. Kind of unrelated to anything 49ers, but just thinking about the big matchups in general, all the primetime games. Were you a little surprised that the opener for the season ended up being a Super Bowl rematch, Seahawks-Patriots? I was like, ugh, you guys watched that game? And you're like, hey, let's run it back for the next time you're going to see football again. I'm like, okay.
19: Yeah, actually, I hate that.
18: Me too.
19: I hate that when they do that, even if it was a good game. And to me, get somebody else in there, let the rematch happen more toward the middle or the end of the season. Yeah, And I think you're even more spot on with the fact that it wasn't the best game, and now you're sending New England up. I mean, it feels in some ways cruel. Like, you know, New England gets manhandled the way that they did by Seattle, and now you got to go up there and watch all the 12s celebrate in the next game. Like, I don't know. I don't love that, although I think Vrabel and the Patriots may have some bigger concerns here in this offseason.
18: Yeah, well, I talked about the Giants being the team I could think would make a nice jump this year. I mean, is there a more obvious pick for – this has got to be the most obvious pick ever for a downturn of a season than the Patriots this year, right? I mean, granted, their division stinks outside of Buffalo, so yeah, they still get four games against Miami and the Jets, but I'm like – gosh, that team ever since the Super Bowl and then everything thereafter. It's like, it's not been the best offseason for them, has it?
19: The one that I would have liked to have seen would have been Kansas City up at Seattle. But you can't do that because are you sure Mahomes is going to be back or not? But

0: going to be back even potentially by the opener. But they're looking at three wins or a good opportunity to get at least three wins at that point. But, yeah, middle of the season on, Seattle, Buffalo, the Rams. It really starts week 12. Buffalo, Rams, Cincinnati, so Mahomes, Burrow, New England, going up against a team that was in the Super Bowl of the AFC. The Niners, got to make sure you get that with the Mahomes winning the two Super Bowls against the 49ers. Then the Chargers again, and then they close out against the Raiders. So, yeah, pretty backloaded Chiefs schedule to make sure they get Mahomes versus everybody. Maybe other than Denver. Denver seemed to be absolved from that a little bit as the defending champions of that division.
1: Yeah, but they play them twice. So, you know, stick one at the beginning, stick one there at the end. I know, man. I was a little disappointed on the opener. And look, by the time September 9th rolls around, I'm going to be so happy. We're going to have football back. I'm going to watch every snap of it, okay? Like, let's all be real and honest with ourselves. But it wasn't going to be the Rams or Niners because of the Australia game. Well, it probably wasn't going to be the Cardinals. But even so, I'm like, you could have had the Bears, the two NFC top seeds of last year in the matchup we didn't get in the playoffs. You could have had the Chargers and Justin Herbert in prime time's never a bad sell.
0: Yeah.
1: I would have liked to see the Chiefs, but again, you're right. What's Mahomes' status for week one, so you can't do it. I think Dallas could have been interesting, too, as a big team that loves to get a lot of eyeballs. Like, that was
0: they
1: one
0: did it
1: I was
0: last
1: thinking.
0: Year, though.
1: You're right. They're
0: Dallas
1: right.
0: would have
1: you're
0: made
1: right.
0: sense, but they did the opener last year in Philly when Philly won the Super Bowl. So I can understand, all right, you're not going to maybe have Dallas do that 2 years in a row. But, yeah, there were so many good options. And I'm with you, Greg. I feel like they took the worst of all the good options.
1: Yeah, I'm with you. So, I don't know. Hey, whatever. Like I said, by the time it rolls around, I'm going to be like, no, the Super Bowl wasn't that bad. I'll talk myself back into it. But
0: yeah. I don't know about that.
1: All right. Matt Maiocco wrote all about it. He gave his way too early predictions. We're going to do that in the 12 o'clock hour, and we'll talk to him next on the Sports Leader.
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2: 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Faithful, since 2005, game days have been heard on these airwaves with moments like this.
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9: You ever wonder why the same cold virus makes some people so sick and others not sick at all? Well, according to an interesting new study out of Yale School of Medicine, one key factor is how quickly the cells in their noses, called nasal cells, respond to the virus and contain it. It's called the interferon response, and it can vary for different people. Now, when that response gets inhibited, it can trigger a different reaction, which leads to excessive mucus production and inflammation. In other words, a cold that is a lot more miserable. Of course, there are other factors at play: your genetics, any underlying conditions, immunity from vaccinations or previous infections. If you are trying really hard not to get sick, high-quality masks, they can be very effective. Also, good old-fashioned hand washing. And remember not to touch your face. I'm Dr. Sanjay Gupta, helping you live a better life.
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12: On a Friday, we continue. Greg Silver, John Dickinson with you on Papa and Silver. And we always catch up with Matt Maiocco with whatever kind of news we muster up in May. And today, it's the NFL schedule release. You can catch Matt Maiocco on the UMA guest line as well as our stream on YouTube, Twitch, and Twitter. He's looking so tiny today. I just want to like reach out and do a little pinch. What's up, Matty? How are you? Oh, we lost him. No, we got him. Okay.
13: Uh-oh.
12: Oh, it's
13: you got me.
12: That's not you. That was a Jacob Violante foul. All right.
13: Oh, cool. Okay.
12: Always glad when we take responsibility. You know.
13: Yeah, absolutely. Well, you kind of threw me off guard there with wanting to give me a pinch, but I'm happy to join you guys on this beautiful Friday.
12: And we are we're very happy to have you.
14: I'm going to give you a smack, Maddie. I'm going to give you a smack. Oh, Greg will give you a pinch. I'm more of a, like, let's just, maybe a backhand.
13: I think we need to tone it down after the Giants outfielders celebration on whatever night that was, Tuesday or Wednesday night. We need to kind of, you know, cool our jets here and just talk a little football. How's that?
12: Well, who are
14: the three 49er players that would roll with that celebration? Mac Jones, Kittle, and you pick
13: those
14: your third.
13: Are the first two that came to mind.
12: Eddie Pinheiro.
13: Third one. Oh, that's a good one. That's a good one. Definitely not Warner. He's a little too dignified for that. I'm trying to think. Who would be a good one for that third one? Yeah, I, you know, the three you guys just came up with, that's pretty good. That might work.
12: Well, we were trying to figure out earlier this week what the next celebration was going to be between the spectrum of what we saw on Monday and then them all doing the very classy bow on Tuesday. We're like, well, could they go like Titanic or Dirty Dancing or Irish tap dancing routine? I mean, they got to win games, though, in order to keep that going, and they have lost two in a row, as you know. But on the 49er front, let's talk about it. The schedule, it was released. We're all on the rest differential, facing teams coming off of byes, looking at the first half versus the second half. They don't have that very, very late bye this week. It's right in the middle. And I think our early takeaways were, they're going to Australia. That's a massive trip. But the NFL did them a favor by going three straight home games right after that. And the first two of those three being games that you would think, if that's to be a playoff team, you got to get one against the Dolphins. You got to get one against the Cardinals.
13: Yeah. No, you know, the 49ers didn't feel that way, though. They did not. They didn't want three games in a row. They didn't want two home games in a row coming off of Melbourne. What they were hoping for was, you know, a week two game against the Dolphins. That's fine. But then they wanted a shorter road trip week three just to break it up a little bit so that it doesn't become such a road heavy schedule a little bit later. The thing that really stands out to me is, you know, unless you've experienced it, you don't know how it feels, but man, those September and early October games at Levi's Stadium are punishing, can be punishing for people sitting on the east side of the stadium, the non-tower side. And of course, it is where the visiting team is. So there's a potential for, you know, the Dolphins, I guess you could say a hot weather team, and the Cardinals, I guess you could say a hot weather team, and then the Broncos coming in on October 4th, there is the potential that those three games could be kind of miserable from a fan standpoint over there. In the NFL, ever since like the first year where the world discovered how hot it is over there, the NFL done a good job of making sure that either the 49ers were on the road early in the season or when they were home, it was generally a primetime game under the lights where the weather wouldn't be that much of a factor. But we're talking about three games in a row after they get back from Melbourne that are going to be in the heat of the day there at Levi Stadium.
14: Well, I know, Maddie, in the NBA, at least, you know, teams can make requests, basically, as, you know, we'd play on this holiday, but maybe not on this one. If we're home here, can you give us, in a way, you know, a road trip there? Does the NFL, to your knowledge, work in a similar way? I believe it does. And you know, it is interesting on the weather. And have the 49ers in the past requested to have either more night games or maybe fewer September, October home games?
13: I think they make requests every year, and this year was no different. And it's not incumbent upon the NFL to go ahead and grant all the requests. And so that would be one where, you know, just what I've been hearing over the last couple of months, that, you know, the 49ers did not want those three games. And then later in the season, I'm almost positive they would not have wanted a road game before the game in Mexico City, because in order to get acclimated to the altitude of Mexico City, the 49ers, you know, they did this back in, I think it was 2022, when they went to Mexico City the last time. they practiced in Colorado Springs. Colorado Springs is typically, the weather isn't as brutal. You know, it's usually not super cold, even in November. But for that game, before they played, the 49ers played Arizona in Mexico City, it was cold. So they didn't get great practice time, but just their lung capacity, it served its purpose there, and they blew out the Cardinals. But 49ers, I would assume, I'm under the impression that they're going to be going back to Colorado Springs. So it just kind of leaves a kind of a weird travel scenario where they play Dallas. It's a later start, 1:25 Pacific time. So they'll get back home and then basically have Monday in Santa Clara or in the South Bay, and then probably travel on Tuesday to Colorado Springs. So I think that they would have preferred having a home game there. I mean, I think their perfect scenario would have been, you know, take away that week 3 home game and put it there week 10, when the 49ers are playing the Cowboys. My guess is that Fox did not want to give up that game, that they wanted that game that particular week for ratings, and they know that thing's going to draw a huge television crowd because it is in the national time slot.
14: Well, and you do know, I mean, going back through the decades, I mean, it seems like the Niners and Cowboys, it's, you know, recently it's been in that Sunday night slot in late October, yeah. But going way back, it would always, back in the day, be in that middle of November slot, seemingly every year. It would be November 13, 14, 15.
13: That was for the Nielsen ratings, you know, that sweep.
14: Yeah.
13: And it's a term that I haven't heard all that much. I probably should know it since I'm in TV a little bit, but I guess it's still a thing. Sweeps week. I mean, you'd think with technology and everything else, they'd be able to just come up with ratings, you know, every day. They don't need anything like that. But I think it is still a thing. And so, yeah, you're right. I mean, in those days when the 49ers and Cowboys were playing and they were the best teams in the NFL and they had that rivalry going pretty much annually for more than a decade, it was always, you could always count on that 49ers Cowboys game being right around that time frame, you know, what, early November to mid November.
14: You went where I was going to go, and I wanted to follow up on this, and I got off on a tangent thinking back to those games as a kid and in the 90s there. But do you think the 49ers would divert from the Colorado Springs plan and maybe make it one trip to Dallas and then somewhere and then Mexico City, or is that just not feasible to your understanding?
13: I think it's feasible. It seems to me the players really don't like that at all, that they would much rather, you know, just go home, even if it's for a day, than to do that, where, you know, they'd be leaving on Friday, November 13th, and then not coming home until, you know, basically
14: 2 days before Thanksgiving.
13: Yeah, Monday, they'd be coming home Monday, November 23rd. So, you know, it turns into a 10-day road trip, and I don't think that they, Kyle Shanahan always kind of consults the veteran guys, you know, kind of a council of veteran players. I would think that they would nix that one in a hurry.
12: Matt, how important do you think it is for the 49ers to stack some games early and build up their record? And I know that when you look at the back half of a schedule, it's hard on May 15th to know what the Cowboys are going to look like by the time you go 6 months from today, right? It's not so much about that, but to your point from earlier, there are a lot of home games after Australia. They are going to have to travel a little bit more. On paper, you would also think that the opponents they have to face are going to be a little bit tougher following the bye. So with all that in mind, and just getting that first look at the schedule, how important is it for you thinking that the 49ers need to really get off to a good start?
13: Yeah, I mean, I would say, you know, they just got to win the games that they should win. You know, that sounds obvious. But, you know, looking at the Vegas odds, you know, you can check them out. I think the Vegas, and I always use that more you know, projecting strength of schedule than, you know, what a record was for a team the year before. You know, there's always teams falling off. There's always teams rising. But if you look at the Vegas odds and the win total over-unders, the Dolphins and the Cardinals are expected to be the two worst teams in the NFL. And, you know, for the Dolphins, it's their, you know, new coach. They're bringing in a new quarterback, Malik Willis. And the Cardinals, you know, who knows who their quarterback's going to be. They also have a new coach. So those are the games. You know, first, you know, they don't have to go to Melbourne and win that game. It's not like their season is shot if they lose that game. But when they come home, they need to win those games against the Dolphins and the Cardinals. And yeah, it is to me on it looks like it's a more difficult schedule than it was a year ago. You know, last year the entire NFC West played, you know, the two weaker divisions in football. So, you know, that was an area where all those teams, 49ers, Rams, and Seahawks, could clean up in those common games outside of the division. But yeah, I mean, you know, it's not an easy schedule. You know, the travel part of it, even though the 49ers have, you know, this is a year where they have the 9 home games and the 8 road games, it turns into 8 home games, 7 road games, and 2 neutral site games. So it's not easy. I mean, you even look at that stretch, you know, from December 13th, week 14, you know, through the 17, you know, they're playing the Rams, at the Chargers, at the Chiefs, the Eagles. So those are, you know, those are some heavy hitter games coming up there. And even before that, it's Seattle. Have you seen the Rams and the Seahawks? You know, they finish, it's a weird schedule for those teams. I mean, they have, you know, they face each other 2 of the last 3 weeks of the season. So it's kind of interesting how that plays out. It you know, as I look at it, I don't see a whole lot changing from a year ago, you know, where the Seahawks, Rams, and 49ers were the 3 best teams in the division. And, you know, you can make an argument they might have been the 3 best teams in the entire NFC. I don't see a whole lot changing this year.
12: I hate when divisions do that, by the way, the 2 and 3 weeks, and sometimes they'll even sandwich a bye in the middle. I'm like, what are we doing? What are we doing here? But that's just me and my Friday complaint. Do you think any of the opponents for the 49ers this year, do you look at as wildly overrated or underrated relative to how they're being talked about in the masses?
13: You know what? I've started to see like kind of trendy that the Cowboys are a team that people – it seems to be kind of this groundswell of, you know, they could be a team making a big improvement. I think they'll be tough to beat there in Dallas, but I'm not sure I buy that one. As far as the other teams in the, you know, I think the Giants might have the ability to compete in the NFC East. With the new coach, Sean Harbaugh, with, you know, some really good, you know, some young talent on defense. Boy, they, you know, they did, you know, talked about consensus boards. Man, they just seem to follow, like, Mel Kiper's draft board, which, you know, we'll see how that turned out. But, you know, they were able to get some guys that everybody's heard of in this draft. So we'll see if those guys can help out. But I keep my eye on the Giants. I just think that, you know, for a long time, that's been kind of a rudderless ship in New York and in East Rutherford, and now coming from 18 years with the Ravens and creating this whole thing and probably bringing some new energy to that building. Giants could be a team that's significantly improved from last season.
14: Maddie, as you look at all of it, I mean, do you get the impression that the 49ers, they obviously end up with the Chiefs toward the end of the year. They end up with the Chargers toward the end of the year. What would your concern be? The Giants trip at the end of the year, an older team with the amount of miles traveled. And of course, you're going to break the record when you go to Melbourne for all time miles traveled. But you laid it out. You know, they've got the other neutral site game in Mexico City. It basically becomes, instead of that 9 home, 8 away, it really is 8 8 home and 9 away. I know you were kind with the neutral, but in terms of trips, it's 9 trips. And instead of L.A., it's Melbourne. What would your concern level be? A more veteran-laden team that, you know, had a good year last year, having to deal with all of that throughout the course of the year?
13: Yeah, I mean, you know, this is not a young team. And their stars are guys who have played a lot of football. And, you know, Christian McCaffrey coming off a season where he had, you know, extraordinarily high usage. That's tough to come back from. But, you know, you add George Kittle to the mix and Trent Williams and, you know, Nick Bosa coming off an injury and Fred Warner coming off an injury. So when you look at their schedule after the bye, you know, they should be able to handle the Raiders. You know, you don't take any team lightly. They'll say that, you know, there's no such thing as, you know, taking a team lightly. So they you know, it's just on paper, you know, coming out of the bye, they should beat the Raiders. I think going to Dallas will be a tough game. You talk about the wear and tear of, you know, traveling to Dallas, then home, then to Colorado Springs, then to Mexico City to face the Vikings. And so there's the kind of the combination of, you know, that wear of traveling and, you know, having to take care of those older legs. And then it's Seattle, you know, back home, and then a long trip to the Giants. And to me, that's kind of like, you know, if we use the term trap game, that would kind of be a trap game there, where, you know, at least when you look at them right now, you know, that's a game they should win, but I'm telling you, the Giants could end up being a lot better than they have been. So that's going to be a difficult game because it's coming off the Seahawks, and then the next game on the schedule is the Rams, and then short week to SoFi Stadium to face the Chargers, who've been a playoff team every season, two seasons under Jim Harbaugh, and then at Kansas City, where the 49ers have not really even competed against the Chiefs. And at that time in the season, Patrick Mahomes should be ready to go. I mean, they're pointing for week one for his return. So he should be Patrick Mahomes week 16, and then the Eagles. So that's a gauntlet right there. That's a very challenging stretch of the schedule.
12: All right, Maddie, last one for you. I love what you put in your way too early predictions. When week 6, the 49ers take on the Washington Commanders, that's a Monday night game, and you said if Brandon Ayuk is in the league this season, it will probably be with one of these teams. And shortly thereafter said, correction, it will certainly not be with one of these teams, but it could be the other. I'm not going to ask you something that attempts to get into the mind of Brandon Ayuk, but just from everything that you've been hearing and your intel on the 49ers side of it, do you think that Brandon Ayuk will be playing football next year, period?
13: I personally do not. I think it is an extraordinarily difficult line of work. And I think that you have to be all in to play football at a high level. And we haven't heard from him. We haven't seen any workout videos. Not that that's the bar that we're using here. Maybe I shouldn't be reading too much into social media posts, but some of those are kind of concerning as far as where he is, as far as his readiness to play football and his priorities. He's made a lot of money playing football. As long as he takes care of that money, probably doesn't have to play again. But I don't know, man. I mean, I think Adam Schefter reported a couple weeks ago that even teams that have shown some level of interest have had a difficult time or just struck out in trying to get a hold of him to kind of see where he is. So it's not easy to flip the switch. And I'm highly skeptical whether he plays again. We haven't heard from him, so we don't even know if he wants to. You would think he would, but it's not that easy to just say, you know what, I'm going to just go out there and play football. It's been a long, long time since he's played football. And so, I guess I would be Hope he does. Hope he returns to his 2023 form. I mean, he was a really good player for the 49ers that season and for the couple seasons leading up to that. But, I don't know where his mind is, where his heart is, and where that passion is, or if he still has the passion to play football.
12: Yeah, it's a very bizarre situation, and I know that when we've asked you in the past, and Papa was the one that said straight up, what happened? And you said, I have no idea. I don't think we've seen anything like this, whether it's someone who is newer to this, like myself, or someone who has covered many 49ers seasons. So we'll see, and wouldn't that be something if we get to week six and Brandon Ayuk is suiting up in a Washington Commanders uniform?
13: Yeah, I mean, we've as Jim Harbaugh would say, we've plowed this field before, but I think just the more time that's passed, the more head scratching it is that he basically left $27 million on the table by not just doing the minimum requirements of that contract, just to show up, check in, rehab at the team facility, try to get himself back on the football field. And then, as the reports go, he didn't even fight it when the 49ers voided that guaranteed money. That's just something that I think the more I think about it, just the more perplexed I am by that situation and the stand that he took.
12: Well, we'll be monitoring it all throughout the offseason, and appreciate you coming by with us as always. We got to that point. The offseason, we had free agency, we had the draft, and then we had the most important of all, the schedule release. You know who you're playing, you know where you're going, but you got to find out the order, and that's what today's about.
13: Oh, so exciting, isn't it?
12: It's the best. You going to St. Mary's USF, by the way? I know there's a lot of cross Bay Area baseball this weekend.
13: It's at St. Mary's, isn't it?
12: Yeah.
13: Or is it at USF? I don't know. I think it's a six. It's funny because I was just checking out. It is a 6 o'clock start. Are you going to be there? If you're there, I'm going.
12: I don't think I'm making my way out to Moraga, but I always got to monitor my West Coast Conference foes now that the Gauchos are joining soon.
13: Yes. Oh, yeah. I'd love to see the spreadsheet and the scouting report of the the two deep rosters for the baseball team.
12: Oh yeah, I'll be working on that this weekend. So take care. Always good, Matt, and appreciate you.
13: All right, thanks guys. Appreciate it. Talk.
12: Matt Maiocco on the UMA guest line every Friday. Let's react when we come on back to this. So much to get into, and he says no to Brandon Ayuk playing football in the year of 2026. How about that? Papa and Silver with JD on the Sports Leader.
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9: If you're someone who isn't super active, just thinking about the amount of exercise you're supposed to get every week can feel daunting. 75 minutes of vigorous exercise, 150 minutes of moderate intensity exercise. It's a lot, but I have some good news for you in the form of a recent study out of Norway. Researchers found that for most sedentary people, getting just 5 more minutes of meaningful movement a day had a statistically significant impact on their expected lifespan. So did reducing the amount of time they sat every day by just 30 minutes. That's not to say that this bare minimum is what you should aspire to, but I think it's a good reminder that doing something is always better than doing nothing. The point is, just get started. Work just a little bit more movement into your daily routine, and don't even think of it as exercise. I'm Dr. Sanjay Gupta, helping you live a better life.
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0: Dickinson, Jacob Villalase, ripping the tunes for you on a Friday. It was great to have Matt Maiocco on with us. 49ers schedule is out. Lot to react to from our conversation with Matty. And I don't know where you wanted to start this one, JD, but I'll begin by just saying I was a little bit surprised. We opened up our schedule talk by diving into the Melbourne-Australia game. Then you get three consecutive home games after, perhaps the NFL trying to make it up to the 49ers. And Maiocco's perspective was they weren't very happy about it because of how much it backloaded the travel after the bye in week eight. So, look, I mean, it is what it is. And I think that the way I take from that is, like, it just furthers the importance that they can win the games that they should be able to win early, because at home against the Dolphins, at home against the Cardinals, then much better opponent coming into town, but still at home with Denver. Then the bye comes around week eight, and then it really gets going.
1: I'm not surprised because, again, as we talked about, I think most NFL teams are perpetually aggrieved when it comes to the schedule and thinking that things could maybe be a different way. It's also, I think, in part, and I know the 49ers really don't like talking about the weather component to it, and that's one thing that I hadn't thought about. It really wound up not being as much of an issue in 2025 as it was in 24. If you remember that the two back-to-back games, end of September and early October, against the Patriots and the Cardinals, I mean, both of those games, I think upper 80s for one and low 90s for the other one, and it prompted the 49ers to wear white a couple of times in 2025, the following year, and it wound up not necessarily being as much of an issue in 25 as it was in 24. So I do think that's maybe a small part of it, too, that Matty brought up that I hadn't really thought about or in the moment had basically forgotten about. But it is interesting that he says they're not happy about it. I do think it underlines the importance, though, of, as you said, getting off to a good start. And I'm always of the belief that if you can get off to a good start and get your bearings as a team, yes, you do want to have a game here or there that's those, you know, got to get games, as I call them. You want to have a couple of those games really throughout the schedule, and there are fewer of them in the second half. There's what I would call maybe four of them in the first seven, five in the first eight, potentially as many as five of the first eight, but then only really the one at the end against Arizona that I would put in that for sure, you know, gotta get category. So I'm always, though, of the belief that if you could get off to a good start and get your bearings, that you can play up to opponents as the season goes on, as long as you're playing those games in a position where it doesn't feel like you have to get every single one of them. Now, you get to a point where you're, you know, 6-6 or something like that going into the final five games of the year, and then it's Rams, Chargers, Chiefs, Eagles, and it's like, ooh, maybe you are going to be a little bit in trouble. The goal, though, has to be, you know, be 8-4. After 12 games, be 8-5, and then you can win a couple of those final ones, and, you know, at a minimum, and you're right there, 10, 11, maybe even 12, and you're in the tournament.
0: Well, also, to your point on the back half of the season, something you said earlier about good teams beating other good teams, if the 49ers are a playoff-worthy team, we're going to get that information as they face what looks to be a tough stretch of opponents in the second half. We didn't really get the chance to evaluate that in season last year. That's not to say that what they were doing wasn't impressive, especially in the context of all the injuries, the guys they lost, and continuing to win. Then Purdy came back after Mac Jones went 5-3, and the offense went into another level where they were scoring like 35 points a game. It was crazy. But all that being said, it was like, okay, until the Chicago win, there wasn't really much of a measure against how they could compete against playoff-level teams. You still get credit for going and beating Cleveland. Carolina did end up being a playoff team, although at the time they looked so rickety and terrible on that Monday night game. That was one of the best defensive performances of the season. My larger point, though, is that really, save for the Chicago game at the end of the year and then Seattle week 18, which we all remember, there wasn't a great chance to evaluate how the Niners would have looked against playoff caliber teams. Then they did go into Philly, knock off the defending champs on the road, and we ended the season with that perspective of, like, yeah, they might have been the third best team in the NFL. And if not that, then we're talking top five or six or so. But I think we're going to get a better sense of how they stack up against the rest of the league and certainly that competitive conference with the way that their schedule lines up in the second half.
1: Well, and they proved it when they beat the Bears. And yeah, there weren't, you know, their best two wins were games where they were closer to being whole, although they didn't have Mac Jones in L.A. at SoFi in early October. The win in the opener against Seattle, obviously much different Niner team at the end of the year, much different Seattle team at the end of the year, as it proved out with the Week 18 game, and then a couple of weeks later, the playoff game. But I think they proved their mettle. Not only with the Chicago game, but really the ability to go in on the road and knock out Philadelphia. So I think as you look at it relating to this year, you got to get the Dolphins game and the Cardinals game. It's not to say, as I mentioned earlier, that you can't or won't get the Melbourne game against the Rams. But at a minimum, you should be 2-1. Going into your third consecutive home game that first Sunday in October against the Broncos. And then, yeah, it gets more difficult. You play the Broncos, but you know what? It also becomes, can you get at a minimum one of the three between the Rams, Broncos, and Seahawks, plus the other two? And then sort of the worst case scenario is you're 3-2 going into that Monday night game against Washington and the road game against Atlanta and the Raiders. So even if you're 3-2 at that point, you've got a chance to be 6-2 still, with the most difficult game of those three maybe projecting to be the Atlanta game on the road. So I think the layout, independent of whether the 49ers would have preferred one home game on Monday night and then a short road game and then, you know, a different layout maybe with one more of those, I'll call it a gimme game, in the middle of the glut that is L.A., the Chargers, the Rams, Chargers, Chiefs, and Eagles, I think it's understandable. But there's still plenty of opportunity for the 49ers to get their work in those first 9 weeks and set themselves up to where, sure, maybe they're not going to go 7-1 in the second half of the year, but they also won't have to necessarily go 7-1 or 7-2 in the second half of the year if they do their work in the first half.
0: Well, we could do our activity before the end of the show of going through the games, but I did want to ask Matt as well about who he thought might have been overrated or underrated just at a quick glance in May. Because going through it, there's some of those teams where you're thinking, okay, Washington's an interesting one, right? Everything went right 2 years ago. They went to the NFC Championship, pulled off multiple playoff wins on the road. And then last year, everything went wrong. So many starters got injured, Jaden Daniels with the scary injury. So it's like, okay, what version of Washington is it really? I'm willing to give them the benefit of the doubt on that. You know who I think is overrated, though? And maybe I'll eat it on this.
1: Atlanta?
0: Chargers.
1: Oh, okay. Yeah.
0: Now, to be fair, if Justin Herbert has those two tackles of Alt and Slater, and they can stay durable over a season, I understand that that's a very different look for a very talented quarterback. And even with Alt versus no Alt last year, world of a difference. So maybe those guys stay healthy, they stay up, and I'm totally eating it on that prediction. But I kind of just got to, I'll believe it when I see it, with the Chargers start to finish looking healthy, looking functional, looking whole. That's the one where I'm like, I think they might be a little bit overvalued.
1: It could be. And again, you're looking for games that you can get in that back third, basically, of the schedule. And I think, you know, even though the Giants are improved, you know, that's one that you're going to have to hope. The Chargers is maybe one. You can win a home game against the Rams at Kansas City is going to be tough. You can beat the Eagles at home. I mean, we don't know what version of the Eagles they're going to be, especially by the end of the year. I kind of like playing the Eagles at the end of the year like that, because you'll really know what team you're dealing with at that point. And then, of course, Arizona, that's going to be a game that, you know, maybe your fate is sealed at that point. Often it can be going into Week 18. But I do like having the Cardinals as a Week 18 game if you need it, right? Because I think that's a game that everybody would feel pretty good that the Niners can get if they really desperately, let's say, needed it to win a division or needed it to get into a playoff spot as opposed to not.
0: It's a great note on the Eagles. And, you know, it's funny. We were joking earlier about how the Giants with the 2-2 against the Dodgers, doesn't it sometimes feel like, and we all fall into this, they win, it's happening, they're turning a corner, they could be a good team, they lose, it's all over, everything's crumbling. Like, is that not what the Philadelphia Eagles experience is like under Nick Sirianni? For as good as they are, for the fact that they won a Super Bowl,
1: well, it's
0: even
1: supposed to be their good year, right?
0: Yeah.
1: It's kind of gone every other. This is supposed to be their better year of the two different versions.
0: Yeah, because they just get a new offensive coordinator every year and figure it out from there. And if it's a good offensive coordinator, they go to the Super Bowl. And if it's not, then it all implodes in their face. Papa and Silver with JD. All right, let's do it when we come on back. It is a tradition. We got to do it for Pop. The schedule, week 1 through week 18, we're going to go through it. And then we'll get into some of that Steve Kerr content. And Andy Baggerly will join us at 1:30. It is Papa and Silver on the Sports Leader.
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8: If you're someone who isn't super active, just thinking about the amount of exercise you're supposed to get every week can feel daunting. 75 minutes of vigorous exercise, 150 minutes of moderate intensity exercise. It's a lot. But I have some good news for you in the form of a recent study out of Norway. Researchers found that for most sedentary people, getting just 5 more minutes of meaningful movement a day had a statistically significant impact on their expected lifespan. So did reducing the amount of time they sat every day by just 30 minutes. That's not to say that this bare minimum is what you should aspire to, but I think it's a good reminder that doing something is always better than doing nothing. The point is, just get started. Work just a little bit more movement into your daily routine, and don't even think of it as exercise. I'm Dr. Sanjay Gupta, helping you live a better life.
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1: Craig and Greg, Papa and Sylvan. 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Filling in for Greg Papa is John Dickinson on the sports leader.
2: Greg Silver, John Dickinson on your Friday. Mike Dunleavy and Steve Kerr getting ready to speak to the media. So we'll talk all about that big old feature from Wright Thompson coming up shortly. Then Andy Baggerly will join us as we get you ready for a little Giants A's. But before we move off the 49ers, we got to do it. We got to go weeks 1 through 18 from Melbourne to Santa Clara to Phoenix to Mexico City to SoFi Stadium, wherever they may be traveling. Over the course of this year, weeks 1 through 18, it is our Papa and Silver tradition. So typically how it would go down is John Lund would do the wins-loss prediction while Papa would run through the schedule. Then I did it last year, but I know you're a man of predictions, so I think we both got to lay out our week 1 through 18. What do you say, JD?
3: Yeah, let's do it. However you want to do it, we can roll with it. But yeah, I think we both get the predictions, and then maybe we reach out to Pop at some point here in the coming days, and we can get his analysis as well and pass it along to the great listeners.
2: I think they're gonna win them all, JD. What are you talking about?
3: 18-0 in a 17-game schedule.
2: We need the Frank Caliendo, John Gruden. Win, win, loss for them. All right, let's get going all the way in the Southern Hemisphere. Melbourne, Australia. Ooh, and no easy task to start the season. The Los Angeles Rams, the near NFC champions, second in the division last year, split the season series. What a thriller it was for the game in SoFi on Thursday night. And then they came to Levi's Stadium, and Matt Stafford did whatever he wanted en route to an MVP. All right, JD, number one, are you making this trip? And number two, what is your win-loss prediction?
3: TBD, some things that need to be worked out first as to whether I'll be making this trip. So I don't have an answer on May the 15th for you, but I will pass that along. And it is one of my favorite things to do, to start mapping out all the other trips for the schedule when it comes out. So TBD, and I'm gonna say loss in the opener to the Rams in Melbourne.
2: JD goes with the loss. I will go with the loss, unfortunately. And look, maybe this is just a little bit of bias and a little bit of recency bias back to March 25th. I can't get the Netflix bad taste out of my mouth. We're moving on to week number 2. Thank you, Jacob. But they're coming back home. And this is on the list of gotta-have-it games. So do they follow suit and beat the Miami Dolphins with first-year coach Jeff Hafley and new quarterback Malik Willis?
3: Yeah, I'll give you the next two at once here. I'm going to go win-win against the Dolphins and the Cardinals. And I will give a little bit of an analysis of the – I just think – and look, maybe they proved me wrong. I think there's been too much complaining about Melbourne and the Rams and the long trip and not wanting to do it and the games after they get back. Like, so it's not going to go perfect in those first 3 weeks, but I do think they'll be 2-1 with wins against the Dolphins and wins against the Arizona Cardinals.
2: All right, well, I'm going to follow you right there. I do think week 2 has the potential to be a little bit ugly, and since we've done this with the shows now, I'm already just forecasting our week 2 to week 3 shows. The 49ers are terrible. They're at a 1-1 start, and they barely scraped by the Dolphins. Everybody panic. Let's all freak out. And then they're going to take care of business in week 2. 2-1 will be the record before they do their third consecutive home game, a 1:25 kickoff, October 4th against the Denver Broncos. AFC Championship last year didn't have Bo Nix in a blizzard. They lost to the Patriots. What's going to happen week 4 when they come to Levi's?
3: Win. 49ers are going to sweep the 3 home games at the beginning of the year. Not enough offense for Denver, despite their great defense. And the 49ers are going to run the table in the 3 home games that they didn't even

0: In the regular season, he's perfect up at Lumen Field. Does it stay that way in the regular season, JD?
1: I'm going to say that is a loss, the second loss for the 49ers. They go up there, better team than they had in Week 18 or in the playoffs, but Seattle's still rolling the afterglow of winning the Super Bowl up in Seattle, and they get the job done and beat the 49ers.
0: I'm just waiting to not be aligned with you, but I think Denver's one that they could absolutely win and make a statement. You know what else Denver is, though? They're really, really physical. And remember the stat from, what was it, 22? Teams did not win a game after playing the Niners. Like, the record was like 0-15 or something after playing the 49ers when they had to go and play the next week. Denver's physical, man. That defense is young. It's good. And even with a win, I think it's going to make it tough to go to a place like Seattle and play back-to-back. I have it as a loss as well. All right. Washington, the team that we've seen both sides of the spectrum each of the last 2 years. Is Jaden Daniels healthy? Is Deebo Samuel going to be a Washington Commander? I think he's still out there unsigned. Austin Eckler, maybe back off the torn Achilles? I got to brush up on my Commander's knowledge, but well, we got it in front of us, JD. Win or loss?
1: Win. Win against the Commanders, and win by 20 if Brandon Ayuk is on the Commanders. I'll add that part to it, although it doesn't sound as if maybe Brandon Ayuk's going to be playing anywhere. But no, I've got the Niners winning that one to get to 5-2.
0: I've been writing with our very faint yellow pens, W's and L's. But Washington, I don't really have to do any work because there's already a W right up there on that logo. I'm with you, man. That makes it 5-2. And then they had to go to Atlanta. They're back on the road. First time taking a long flight since returning from Melbourne, Australia. Is it Michael Penix Jr. who did not look good against the Niners last year? Is it Tua Tagovailoa? Going to be facing a lefty QB. We don't know which one. Bijan Robinson, always a handful. And remember, when they went to Atlanta with Jimmy Garoppolo a few years ago, they put up a stinker and lost by 2 touchdowns. What happens this time?
1: Yeah, I think this is a win. I think it's going to be an ugly win. It's the first of a couple 10 a.m. Pacific time starts, 1 o'clock Eastern. There is the one against the Giants later in the year, which I think does have the potential to get flexed if both those teams are good. So stay tuned for that. But I think the 49ers are limping toward the bye that they desperately want to get to, but they find a way to win on an Eddie Pinheiro field goal late to improve to 6-2 and catch their breath at the bye.
0: I don't know when George Kittle is going to return.
1: Wait, 5-2.
0: 5-2. You're right. I was ahead of myself. It's 5-2 going into the bye through 7 weeks.
1: Yes.
0: Yeah, I don't know when George Kittle will officially make his debut, but even if it's well before that Atlanta game, kind of feel like Kittle's just due for a feast at that point. Just remind everybody who he is. They're playing in the Dome. And, yeah, are you kidding? Come on, dude. Michael Penix and Tua, I'm just not impressed. You said you think they're going to smack the Commanders, especially if Brandon Ayuk's playing. I don't care if it's West Coast to East Coast. I could see this being a beatdown in Atlanta with as we sit in front of us on May 15th. And then they go into the bye, so all is well. 5-2 record, but you can't relax too much coming out of the bye because you're facing either Kyle Shanahan's favorite, Kirk Cousins, or the golden child, Fernando Mendoza, with the Las Vegas Raiders coming to Levi's Stadium November 8th. We're into November. It's starting to get serious. You're starting to look at playoff pictures. Do they stay the course and beat the Raiders?
1: Oh, yeah. They come out of the bye and they handle business against the Raiders. Raiders, I do think, are going to be improved, but not improved to the point in which they're going to be on the Niners level or on a playoff caliber level. So the Niners get the win at Levi's in the first matchup in the regular season against the Raiders at Levi's since 2018 to improve to 6-2.
0: Is Max Crosby going to be a Raider after all that, too, with the trade falling through? Wow, what an interesting offseason they have had, and a good one at that. But I'm with you. Tough division for them. I don't see this as a kind of a bounce back where they're a playoff team, but the Raiders have had a very grown-up offseason. Like, they're looking like a functional franchise, and that could build something for Clint Kubiak, who, of course, we know very, very well. A little bit of a homecoming for Clint versus Clay. All right, this is when it gets real. This was the meaty part of the schedule where we said, now the 49ers better stack some wins, because starting with November 15th, a trip to face Dallas. Is Dallas going to be one of those teams? Matt Maiocco talked about it. Maybe it's the trendy team that Other defense was so

0: bad, but hey, all of a sudden, the offense was good. I think Dallas is going to be an NFC East playoff team. Do you buy into the Dallas hype as it relates to November 15th, JD?
1: I do think Dallas is going to be improved. Playoff team, we'll have to see. I think that's going to depend on a lot of games over the 272. But I do think the Niners are going to go into Dallas feeling good off the Raider win and get a seventh win on November the 15th, 6 months from today, and they're going to be 7-2.
0: Ownage is ownage. If the Cowboys beat them, cool. I've seen too many games recently where the 49ers just find a way, regardless of the circumstances. So give it to me. 7-2, we are still aligned. Now we're going back down south, not to Texas, like with Dallas, but to Mexico City. A little elevation, a little Juwan Jennings revenge. JD, win or lose overseas? They didn't get it done in Australia per our model. What about now?
1: I think they're going to go 0-2 in the international games. I think that it's going to be too much the task of whether they stay down around Texas or go to Colorado Springs or come home and go to Colorado Springs. And again, it's the complaints about the international stuff, I think, that are going to bite the 49ers against a really good Vikings defense and a team that's loaded offensively. So home game, yes. Neutral site as well. Going to be loaded with Niner fans down there, of course. But I think that's a game where it almost becomes the first of what I'm going to just say, and I'm going to get in front of the first of two schedule losses. The game in Mexico City and then the game coming off of the game in Mexico City at home against Seattle. I'm going two L's for the Niners. First time they drop back-to-back games to get to 7-4.
0: All right, so I'm going to go, and this is where we'll deviate for the first time. I'm going to go with a loss in Mexico City. I agree with you. I think that this could be a Juwan Jennings finds a way into the end zone. Brian Flores has that defense ready to play. The 49ers could theoretically be coming off a long streak of wins that they're just gutting out when you're thinking, oh man, when are they just going to be due for a stinker? Everyone has a stinker at some point in the year. And if that's the night for the 49ers, I wouldn't be surprised whatsoever. I think the Vikings take that. But the Seahawks, there's just something about that extra motivation. I don't care if Seattle's coming off a bye. All the optics would tell you otherwise. Kyle Shanahan is going to find a way to crack that code. They will not get swept by Seattle at Levi's Stadium. Give the fans something big to cheer about. Don't lose two in a row. Keep that momentum fresh. I think they put on a bit of a shocker and beat Seattle when they come back home November 29th.
1: All right, so we deviate there, and then on to the Giants in Week 13. And for me, this is going to be the point where dropping two in a row and sitting at 7-4, people are going to be at the most they've been concerned throughout the entire season as they start to play the narrative in their hand. It's going to be a tenuous week, that first week of December, leading up to traveling cross-country in a game that I'm just going to call it, and I don't have the... I'm going to say that game gets flexed to Sunday Night Football. I don't even know what the other options are. I'm going to say that game gets flexed because the Giants are improved. The Niners are what everybody thinks them to be at 7-4. And with a tenuous, oh my God, if they lose again, they're going to be in a little bit of trouble at 7-5 narrative throughout the week. The Niners go cross country and get the win against John Harbaugh's Giants and improve to 8-4 and get things back on track.
0: Okay, so we're going to continue our theme of deviation. Sometimes there are just games that don't make a lot of sense. They would have gotten it done in Atlanta, as I earlier predicted, but sometimes that West Coast to East Coast and that stupid MetLife turf that I'm going to rant about so much, I pray they walk out of there without any key injuries. If they walk out with a loss, which is what I'm going to pencil them down for, that's okay. Just keep everybody healthy. I think it's finally going to get them. I think the Giants are going to be a put-together operation. I think it's going to be a low-scoring affair. And we saw the Giants do this with other West Coast teams last year, like the Chargers coming in after their hot start. So I have that as a loss, and that's a win for JD. Now they go back to Levi's Stadium north, not south, because the Rams said, no. Levi's Southern Hemisphere is what we need to make this. But we're going to have the Rams come to Levi's December 13th. Don't have to worry about the hot weather anymore. It's a 1:25 kickoff. Last time the Rams were in that stadium, Matt Stafford went nuts against the depleted defense. What say you this time?
1: Yeah, well, I just realized I've got them 1-3 in the division, which ain't going to cut it, even at 8-4. So I think the Niners get off the schneid against the Rams and against Seattle. They make it 2 in a row coming off the big win in New York, and they beat the Rams to move to 9-4.
0: All right, I'm going loss. This is where they lose 2 in a row for the first time this year. This is where the noise starts happening. People are freaking out. And I know there's a little bit of ownage between Kyle Shanahan and Sean McVay. I think this is the year where a sweep happens, but the Niners are still relevant and good, and everyone's going to be freaking out. I'm calling a home loss off of the Giants' loss, and a little December fear coming in for our radio airwaves. All right, but I just called the Chargers overrated, didn't I? So give me a win going back down to SoFi. Make it Levi South, not for the Rams, but for the Chargers. Justin Herbert, you stand no chance against a defense that's playing with some desperation and some fight. Give me a win against Jim Harbaugh.
1: Yeah, I'm with you. I think they win on the short week down in SoFi. Of course, there'll be a ton of 49er fans. They don't get the trip with the Rams, but the Niner fans get the trip against the Chargers. And I think the Niners will be the more buttoned up of the two teams in the short week, and they'll get the win. For me, it'll be 2 in a row against the two L.A. teams, and 10-4 now with 3 games to play.
0: All right, final 3. Chiefs on the road. Nobody wants to talk about this game. Everybody's sick of them. They got to go face the AFC West. They took care of the Chargers. Could they take care of the guy they cannot beat in Patrick Mahomes?
1: No. They're going to go to Arrowhead and get beat despite having the time to prepare around the Christmas holiday. No game between the 17th and that Sunday after Christmas on the 27th. But I think they go to Arrowhead, and the Chiefs continue ownage is ownage to have it over the 49ers as they drop to 10-5.
0: I don't like a double standard. I said ownage is ownage with Dallas. I got to keep it the same way. Lose to the Chiefs. All right. Back home for their final home game against the Philadelphia Eagles. Sunday night football rematch of the wild card round. What do you think, JD?
1: Yeah, the playoff push in full swing. The Niners are going to need this one to make sure they get in and leave. They'll let the chips fall where they may in terms of week 18. So, yeah, Sunday night football under the lights, Levi Stadium. Niners bounce back after losing to the Chiefs by beating the Eagles to improve to 11-5 before, and I'll just throw this one in at the end, going to Arizona and handling business. You never know if they're going to need that game or not, but I think they get it, and they wind up 12-5.
0: I think we could be seeing a Tanner McKee Eagles game if all goes bad in Philadelphia. That has potential implosion written all over it. I'm taking the win, and not even a very stressful one at that. And then we agree they're beating the Cardinals, right, to go 11-6?
1: I've got them at 12-5, but yeah, they're beating the Cardinals.
0: I have 11-6. That's on me. Okay. Look at you.
1: I believe, yeah.
0: Look at you, Mr. Positive, after all that. And they say JD's the negative one on the show. I'm the old curmudgeon. I'm the old soul.
1: I'm double checking now. I have losses at Rams, at Seattle,
0: Vikings,
1: Minnesota, and then Seattle at home. And then Kansas City. So, yeah, no, that's right. At Kansas City.
0: Yeah, you had a win against the Rams, and I had a loss at home. So I was 11-6. Okay. You were 12-5. Okay.
1: Yeah.
0: How about it?
1: 12-5.
0: All right. Hey, we got to save this and keep track of it, and we'll get Papa's take on it when he's suited to do so. Love the tradition we have with the schedule. All right. Little change of gears. Andy Baggerly coming up in a half an hour. But before we get into that, we got some sound from the Wright Thompson piece and what it meant for the Warriors to win that play-in game. Steve Kerr is back. He and Dunleavy are speaking today for their press conference, and we'll get into it next on the Sports Leader.
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0: The 49ers 2026 schedule has been released, so we now know when they will be in all the places we knew they'd be traveling. Let's talk all about the big takeaways and which ones you got circled on the calendar as extra special. And we may have to do the tradition on Papa and Silver. Let's get out the marker and go through it.
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0: Silver, JD, and Jacob with you. By the way, Jacob, once upon a time, known around here as Lice Boy. He just got a cut, and I'm learning that Trevor Lawrence, it was fake. He just wore a wig for the schedule release stunt, so boo on you, Trevor Lawrence. We are going to switch gears and talk a little hoops after I tell you about the Bay Area sports calendar. We've been all about the crosstown baseball. Cal Stanford at Berkeley today, tomorrow. St. Mary's USF in Moraga today, tomorrow, including a game one last night of that, so go ahead, check those out for your weekend while the Giants are up in Sacramento, taking on the A's, 6:40 first pitch tonight. And we'll have all those games for you on The Sports Leader. That's the Bay Area Sports Calendar, brought to you by Surfside. It is not a seltzer. It's a Surfside, proud partner of Giants baseball. JD, a lot going on today around Chase Center. Mike Dunleavy, Steve Kerr, both going to speak. We know this was put off a while they were working out a little bit of a coaching decision. And as we've learned from this long feature of Wright Thompson, so much good stuff in there, and what was like a 53-page story, if you wanted to go and print it out, is that Steve Kerr was very, very, very close to walking away. It doesn't sound like this thing was about negotiation tactics or money. I think Steve was convinced he was done, but was never quite at 100%, turned back, walked right back to Steph Curry and Draymond Green, and they're going to keep this thing going on a 2-year deal.
1: Yeah, that is the big takeaway for me as well, is the fact that, I mean, Steve was 95%, I think, out the door on the morning of the game in L.A., in the play-in tournament game. I remember we debated what can it mean, one win versus, you know, two, or if they go out in the whimper. It all goes back to something we get into a lot on this show when I'm in, which is how things end matters. And the Warriors' ability to get the win, I think, in the manner that they did, may prove to have altered the course of history in a major way in leading Steve down a path to where he ultimately could not walk away. It's funny now, a month ago, as it was on the 15th of April that night, to think that if they go out with a whimper, which many people thought was on the table, ourselves included, we might be talking about an introductory press conference for Joe Random Coach over at Chase Center today. And Mike Dunleavy has been at the podium here for the last half hour at the table, high atop Chase Center. And Steve coming out, if he hasn't already, here in the next couple of minutes to address what went wrong and how this team ultimately can improve upon the 37-45 record, which led them to having their season end in the play-in tournament for the second time here in the last 3 years.
0: Well, Dunleavy already had the public comment that's out there on the Warriors' season, quote, pretty underwhelming. Yeah, 37-45, not the standard.
1: He also did say, and again, we'll try to play some of the audio maybe, you know, coming up on Monday if we can't get to it. Obviously, we have a pretty jam-packed final hour here, and Bags is going to join us and kind of close out with Giants. But the one quote that I did see, Dunleavy, quote, "This isn't about roster, frankly. This year, I don't think we came up short because of the talent on the roster. It was injuries and things we can control." Now, in a literal sense, yeah, sure, but I do think it's a fool's errand if the Warriors look at this past season completely and say, well, we would have been really, really, really freaking good. We don't know that. Had they not had all of the injuries that they did, while also acknowledging, of course, that the Jimmy Butler injury and then the subsequent Stephen Curry injury wrecked any opportunity of this team being a playoff team even this year.
0: I did want to play a soundbite as well, because it goes back to something you just brought up at the beginning of the segment, which is how things end matters and how it did end with that Clippers game 2 days before the end of their season. probably being the thing that ultimately did change the course of history. So Wright Thompson also had a written, he had a little audio piece that I know you sent me earlier this morning. Going to play a little bit of snippet of that, kind of narrating the end of the Clippers game, how it played out, and Steve Kerr in that moment saying, one night, we're champions again, and I'm not leaving. Here it is.
19: Steph Curry played the pick-and-roll game with Draymond like they've done for more than a decade, letting an off-balance three launch into the air.
20: Maybe.
19: And he landed in the front row, emerging from the fans, pounding his chest. The Warriors now up three. On the other end, Draymond muscled Kawhi Leonard, and as an inbounds pass lobbed in the air towards Leonard, Green swatted it away. The Warriors scored, and soon the clock hit zeros. The team came running, laughing, screaming into the locker room. For one night, we're us, Kerr said. We're champions again. Assistant with a stat sheet said they'd only led for 4 minutes and 6 seconds. Everyone laughed and tried to stay in the moment. Steve looked over at me and spoke quietly, almost a whisper. I'm not leaving, he said.
0: So it is funny, right? You have this cinematic music. You have this audio that's making it all dramatic. And it's like it's a 10-9 play-in game in the middle of April. So Steve acknowledged as much after the game where he's like, for one night, we're us, we're champions again. And I know it sounds ridiculous. And now you have this whole feature of like Steph Curry hits a three, Al Horford all-time heater to win the 10-9 play-in game to just ultimately still not make the playoffs. But the symbolism of that and so much of what we talked about in the middle of April when all that went down was that actually was a big part of why Steve decided maybe the fact that the Warriors touched God one more time was, and Steph Curry and Draymond Green showed you what they're so capable of on a given night. Even if you can't talk yourself into, that's how it's going to be every night this season. We know that. That's intellectually fraudulent to say, well, come on, if everyone's healthy, they're going to get through an 82. And no. But it's not about that. It was him saying, maybe this is something I just can't walk away from right now. I just can't do it.
1: Well, and once you do, it's not like you can come back. So if you're going to make the decision ultimately that you're going to move on, you have to be 100% sure. And I think the emotion of that night, even if you need to take a week or two or three to separate from it in an attempt to make sure you really truly want to come back. And again, you think of the emotion and the context of the night in Inglewood and the Warriors winning and looking like themselves for that one night, versus the juxtaposition of the Friday night and the loss to Phoenix, where it sounded startlingly as if Steve was basically saying, I'm out, in the post-game press conference and the hug and I love you guys and all of that that went viral there toward the end down in Phoenix. So you still need the time to separate from it and figure out exactly what you want to do. But I find it interesting here as we sit a month later, Greg, and think back, because we debated it heavily the 2-3 days going into that game. And I remember being down in L.A. and getting ready for the game. You know, what really is there to gain for the Warriors by winning and looking like themselves in that game? And remember, a lot of people wanted them to lose. A lot of people didn't think it was significant at all, wouldn't be memorable. And as it turns out now in hindsight and having a clearer picture of the story, it maybe was the tipping point to what allowed for Steve Kerr to want to come back. And that in and of itself sets the course for this season, regardless of how talented the Warriors can be, at a much more positive and interesting level for having Steve Kerr come back. So nobody better tell me in hindsight that that game didn't mean anything, because it seems like it might have meant everything as far as maybe the Warriors at least attempting to have one more ride before the official sunset comes.
0: Well, isn't it funny, too, that I realize I'm going to sound like such an all-time homer with this statement, but with all the information that's now come out and the sound we just played and the cinematic winning of the 10-9 play-in game, like, it actually was the best-case scenario, all things considered, to win that game in the fashion that they did in L.A. and still probably not have to get into a playoff series. They did protect their lottery pick. They did get 11. They didn't have to go to Oklahoma City and probably get swept by the Thunder in 4 games. Like, all things considered, to be able to have the thrill of the first one and then Also, the reality check of everybody being gassed in the second one and Porzingis hopping around in one leg, etc. Actually, it all worked out for the best. It really did.
1: No, it did work out for the best, but I just keep thinking back to the notion of, like, there were people that were mad, like, oh, this is not what you wanted. This is going to set you off in a worse position. If they had lost that game and gotten blown out after reading the Wright Thompson piece, I feel like Steve would not be the head coach today, and thus the amount that it meant for that game to go the way that they did, and then yes, to not obviously make the playoffs, so you still get the 11th pick. It's interesting to think on it now how much worse of a position the Warriors would be in had they not won that game, even though in the context of winning that game as it related to this past season, it didn't necessarily matter all that much because they got beaten the next one and wound up, you know, right there in the lottery anyway.
0: Don't tell me the play-in is insignificant. That's the takeaway from all this. Mike Dunleavy also spoke on Steph Curry, who was eligible for an extension. Steph had said he'd be open to an extension. And he said, yeah, we always stated we want him to finish his career here, but I don't see a scenario where we don't figure out a way to have him finish here. Now that Steve Kerr's coming back, I think that's a much more realistic possibility. So we'll get into some more of these comments before Andy Baggerly joins us. That's next on the Sports Leader.
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15: A better life with Dr. Sanjay Gupta.
24: You ever wonder why the same cold virus makes some people so sick and others not sick at all? Well, according to an interesting new study out of Yale School of Medicine, one key factor is how quickly the cells in their noses, called nasal cells, respond to the virus and contain it. It's called the interferon response, and it can vary for different people. Now, when that response gets inhibited, it can trigger a different reaction, which leads to excessive mucus production and inflammation. In other words, a cold that is a lot more miserable. Of course, there are other factors at play: your genetics, any underlying conditions, immunity from vaccinations or previous infections. If you are trying really hard not to get sick, high-quality masks, they can be very effective. Also, good old-fashioned hand washing. And remember not to touch your face. I'm Dr. Sanjay Gupta, helping you live a better life.
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7: Are we offering him an extension this offseason?
8: Yeah, that day will come, but I think, we've always stated we want Steph to finish his career here, be here for as long as he wants, and so I'm sure those conversations will happen, and you can predict where they'll be going, but yeah, I don't see any scenario where we don't want to figure out a way to have him

0: on the sports leader. Well, Steph Curry might sign an extension one way or another, but Steve Kerr returning certainly affects that timeline and the likelihood and the general stability here. So right now, Dunleavy and Kerr are out at Shea Center having those conversations. But yeah, look, it's not a surprise that Dunleavy's going to say that. The larger takeaway, though, is that with Steph Curry, or rather Steve Kerr coming back, it certainly helps the likelihood that Steph Curry's going to want to stick around with a coach that he wants to finish his career here with, regardless of how much longer he wants to continue to playing, regardless of how much longer the Warriors keep this operation together, whether it's one more season, two more seasons, something beyond that. I don't know.
1: Yeah, I it's interesting, and that date comes in August. I'm less hyper-focused on the Steph Curry extension because I do think the whole operation at this point is year-to-year, even with Steve coming back on a two-year deal, and I would imagine at some point Steph probably does sign a one-year extension or potentially a two-year extension. What is the money going to look like on that? Is it just the max number, or are we to the point where Steph maybe it behooves him and the franchise to take a little bit less? Not saying he would be obligated to do so by any means, considering everything that he's obviously brought to the table here during his Warriors tenure. But I feel like the whole thing is year to year. And so, yes, while even in the worst case scenario, I think you want to still be able, if you're a Warrior fan, to say, yeah, Steph's going to play this year coming up and another year and another year, and let's do three more after that or whatever it winds up being. I don't think the nature of the Steph Curry extension, however long it is, necessarily changes much about the year-to-year proposition of, like I said, the entire operation.
0: Well, and the larger takeaway, too, is that if Steve Kerr wasn't going to return, then we'd have a million questions about what this was all going to look like. Because he's back, you could say, okay, that's clarity for Jimmy Butler. It's clarity for Draymond Green. It's clarity for Steph Curry. We do know also that they're not going to get their top two assistants back, though. So when you think about any kind of changes in philosophy, well, the guy who would spearhead their offense and Stotts, and then defense, Jerry Stackhouse, their contracts are up and they're going to look for opportunities elsewhere.
1: Yeah, and I think you said Jimmy Butler. I do want to get to Stotts and Stackhouse a little bit, too, because I think, you know, there was going to be in the discussion about, you know, what Steve Kerr would say and Joe Lacob would say and what's going to change and all that. And I know Dunleavy had the quote about style of play. That question came up, and he, and I'm paraphrasing, said, well, we can play whatever style we want. Just don't turn the ball over. And so, it, you know, basically, hey, it's not so much about the offense we run or the system around Steph Curry. It's just whatever system we run, you got to be more careful and hang on to the ball, and that system can work just as well as maybe changing a system. I do think losing Terry is, and I don't have enough inside info on all of it yet to make a firm opinion, but I do think losing Terry Stotts is a major loss. As an offensive mind, as somebody that is got, you know, the head coaching experience, somebody that's great at running a game and managing a game and having, you know, being Steve Kerr's right-hand person on the bench, that's a loss. And I understand, you know, there were going to be changes and there needed to be changes. And sometimes, hey, we're going to keep you around as the head coach, but the other guys have to go. Or maybe we're not going to pay the premium for an offensive coordinator and a defensive coordinator and a lead assistant, with the expectations quietly behind closed doors being tempered as opposed to being title contenders. So I think there's a financial component that could be in play there as well. So what do the Warriors do in an attempt to sort of freshen up the coaching staff? How much was that a sticking point for Joe Lacob? I think is something to continue to keep an eye on. I know Steve wanted to have an edgier former player and former player types on the coaching staff. Like, you need a bunch, right? You need the old sage. You need the offensive guys. You need the defensive guys. You need the player development guys that are good for the vibes. And you need a couple of guys that played in the league, that players on your roster saw play in the league that they respect. And I think Stackhouse was definitely one of those guys. So I would think that you would look to replace both of them with different versions of what you know, their best traits were. Sort of the old sage guy that's an assistant now. Think Alvin Gentry. Think Mike Brown. You know, think Kenny Atkinson. Some of those guys who had been in the league, and you know, Terry Stotts. I think to an even greater extent fits that mold. And then think of guys who have, you know, relatively recently played in the league that players on a roster would maybe look up to. You mentioned Draymond and you mentioned Jimmy and sort of the, well, Steve Kerr's coming back and this for Steph and this. I don't know that we know Jimmy or Draymond's fate is necessarily resolved. I think we do, but that is going to be a big part of the equation. And I know Dunleavy made the point about Draymond that the ball is in Draymond's court here to opt in or not, and then they can figure out if he opts out what they want to do. But that I do think now becomes the big on my list of questions, in addition to the assistant coaches. But what does Draymond do? What do they do with Draymond? And do they change course potentially, Greg, on looking to move Jimmy Butler in their quest to maybe add a different star to the mix next to Steph?
0: Yeah, of course, their fate is not sealed for the 2026-27 season, but had Steve Kerr not been back at all, you would wonder about Draymond's future if he was going to try to continue playing, period. And Jimmy Butler as part of this plan, well, new coach might not care about that, and they might see it in a different way. So I think it's a better sense of what they might be trying to do. And yeah, we know they're going to go star chasing too, because this is a Joe Lacob-owned team that's committed to its older core right now. We can have a lot more to get into on Monday when we come on back. Ton of cuts from Dunleavy, ton of cuts from Kerr, both of whom I've spoken just moments ago. And we'll finish it out with a little bit of Giants baseball. Andy Baggerly of The Athletic getting ready for the A's series. We'll talk to him next, as we do every Friday on the Sports League.
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10: You know, it's interesting. For such a long time, I think people thought about diseases as something that mostly happened later in life. Just in recent years, however, we as a society have really begun to think about preventing certain ailments much, much earlier. Case in point, new study out of Northwestern University School of Medicine found the mid-30s are a major turning point for men's heart health. For women, about a decade later. But for the men, this is the time when you really need to be thinking about your heart health seriously. At a bare minimum, start seeing a primary care doctor once a year just to get your blood pressure and cholesterol checked. You can also look up and then do your best to follow what is known as the American Heart Association's Life's Essential Eight. These are things everyone can do to decrease the risk of heart disease. I'm Dr. Sanjay Gupta, helping you live a better life.

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3: All right, Papa and Silver with you. JD hanging out with us. Another 25, and then we'll get you over to Dirty Work to close out the week. At this time, we always welcome in our good friend, Andy Baggerly of The Athletic. The Giants take 2 out of 4 at Dodger Stadium, and now they continue the California tour in Sacramento with a 6:40 first pitch tonight. It is Tyler Malley on the hill, and the Giants, at 8 games under, continue to look to climb their way up the standings. What's going on, Bags? Good to be with you.
4: Yeah, thanks for having me on.
3: All right, so, you know, last time I spoke to you a week ago, we had so much news yet to come, including the Patrick Bailey trade. So we'll just start with the catcher position. Daniel Susak is expected back up today. Do you think after seeing the multi-home run game from Eric Haas on Tuesday, do you expect to see him stay here and the Giants to carry 3 catchers moving forward?
4: Well, I mean, you know, I don't want to be put on the spot since they could always do something different, make me look dumb. But, I mean, to me, it makes all the sense in the world to keep all 3. And here's why. If you have 2 catchers on your roster, you really can't use your backup catcher earlier in a game, because if something happens to your starter and you've got no catching left over, then you're in a little bit of a bind. So when you have 3 guys who have some ability to play the position, even if it's not their primary position, then you can use all 3 basically any time in the game. And we know that Jesus Rodriguez is a guy who can put the bat on the ball. We know that Haas is a guy who can, you know, have some sneaky power and can run a little bit. Rodriguez can run a little bit. They can play multiple positions, second base, outfield, in Rodriguez's case, outfield in Haas's case. And if Susek's not starting, he's a guy who has an appealing bat off the bench you want to use at any point as well. So I think that they were really easy to manage against, you know, because they didn't have any lefties on the bench. They didn't have really a lot of threats. The first month of the season, they hardly used their bench at all. And that's just not a good way to operate. I think they realized that. And if they keep all 3 catchers, then it allows them to really use them all at any point in the game and have a lot of flexibility to get matchups. So I would expect that Haas will remain on the team. And really, it's going to be interesting how they break down the playing time. I think they would love for Daniel Susak just to take this job and be a guy who starts 100 games this year. Not quite that many given where we are in the season, but I think they would love for him to be the guy who shows that he needs to be out there more often than not.
5: All right, so the question then to follow that would be, assuming they keep the 3 catchers, what is the corresponding move on the 26-man roster to get Susak back on the active roster?
4: Well, I think you have to ask yourself one question. When is Christian Kos ever going to start a game? And the situation he's been put in is not fair to him. He hasn't had an opportunity to show what he can do for this team. You even feel so bad for him. He finally gets in that bat after he enters the game to pitch a mop-up inning, and he just gets drilled in the helmet, you know? So it's been a tough go for him to get opportunities. It really hasn't been fair to him. But, you know, Casey Schmidt isn't going to DH all the time because you got Bryce Eldridge on the roster. They want to play him at least half the time. So any start that Christian Kos would get would really be a start that you're going to give to Casey Schmidt instead to get his bat in the lineup. So I think it's probably going to – you just have to do the math on something like that. And I never like to speculate that someone's not going to be on the roster, but I would just be surprised if it's anyone other than Kos.
3: Bags, looking at the left side of the infield, Willy Adames has not been sitting, and granted, he's been putting together much better plate appearances. Of course, the big mistake on Wednesday night that got a lot of attention with the base running error, but with Adames not sitting in the lineup, do you think that has more to do with him being someone that's very, very adamant about playing every day or close to it, or do you think it has to do with the fact, too, that they don't want to put Casey Schmidt at shortstop?
4: I think it has to do with he's their best player. They were trying to win a series at Dodger Stadium, and they'd be doing the whole team a disservice if they didn't put their best team on the field. And you want to be punitive, and you want to say, well, you know, a part of maybe of you might want to say, well, you know, you need to bench a guy for making a mistake like that. And it was an inexcusable mistake. It was a terrible mistake. He caught to it. He talked to us about it. He was, he took ownership of it in the hitters meeting as well. And hopefully it's something that helps him learn from it and it doesn't ever happen again. But, you know, to sit him and to be punitive, you're really just punishing the whole team, because this guy had, what, I think multi-hit games in maybe five of his previous seven, so, or four of his previous six. So, you know, he's starting to get it going with the bat a little bit, and you need this guy. You want to sort of encourage him when some sparks start flying to get in a really good groove at the plate, because they're going to need him. So, you know, I think he's going to be out there pretty much every day. I'm sure there are going to be times when it makes sense to give him the occasional day off. But when they do, I think they're perfectly fine throwing Casey Schmidt out there at shortstop. You know, maybe they don't want to put him out there every day. You'd get probably exposed there. But, you know, in brief windows, I think Schmidt is fine to be a backup shortstop on this team.
5: Yeah, and Adames, I mean, to that point, I mean, he really helped them win at least two games over this last stretch here, where over the last week they've won four of the last seven. So where do you stand as things currently sit on the best way to use Bryce Eldridge? That's been a big-time hot topic of discussion here, as he's found his way not in the lineup every day. Obviously, there are others who play certain positions that you don't necessarily want to take out, and maybe Adames is one of those in terms of moving Schmidt to short and then opening up the first base or DH spot for Eldridge. But where do you sit on how the Giants have handled his call-up while not maybe now looking to play him every single day as a starter?
4: Well, I think when they're going to be facing left-handed pitching, it's going to be a little bit easier, because you could not start him against lefties and you have more of a right-handed lineup, and then you have him on the bench for when they bring in a right-handed reliever and you got a power threat there. What they faced in Los Angeles was a series where they had four right-handed pitchers, and they wanted to start him two games, one at first, one at DH. You know, they want him to get in a rhythm and maybe, you know, take some sort of put it upon himself to show them that he needs to be out there more often than half the time. But this way he can kind of develop at maybe a less frenetic pace. And maybe if you had anything to criticize them for, you could say, well, why would you start him against Ohtani and Yamamoto? And maybe that just speaks to how much they think about him. And maybe they thought, you know, if he has a couple hits off guys like that, that could really, you know, put some wind in his sails. That's the way Bruce Bochy always talked about it when he was the Padres manager for years, facing Barry Bonds. And there's a reason Bonds hit more homers against the Padres than anybody else, because Boch would tell his young pitchers, you know, go after him, see what you're, if you can get him out, because if he hits a homer, who cares? But if you get him out, then maybe that can really get your confidence going. So maybe it's a little bit of that thinking went into having him start the two games he did. But, you know, when you look at it in retrospect, and decisions are always easier in retrospect, right? But, you know, Roki Sasaki started the first game. He's a guy who, you know, hasn't been throwing a huge strike percentage. You know, Eldridge does have one of the more discerning eyes, I think, of anybody on their major league roster right now. So maybe that might have been a better matchup for him. And then Emmett Sheehan's a guy that, you know, he really did use his high fastball very effectively. I got to think if you're 6'7" and left-handed, you probably can combat a right-handed hitter, pitcher's high fastball. So maybe that would have been a better matchup for him. So you could probably break that down and say maybe they, in hindsight, they could have started him in the other two games instead. But in terms of the overall workload, look, I know there are some fans who just want him to be in the lineup every single day and think they're doing his development a huge disservice if he's not. I don't quite see it that way. They certainly don't see it that way. Even in games he doesn't start, he may pinch hit in the middle innings, maybe pinch hits for Jesus Rodriguez, and they bring in another catcher after that, and Eldridge is in the game at that point, and maybe he gets two at-bats, you know, in a game where he comes off the bench. So we may see a lot of that as well.
3: Talking to Andy Baggerly on the UMA guest line, you wrote a lot about Matt Chapman, who has had a really tough month of May, 4-for-43, two walks, 15 strikeouts, hasn't touched home plate in half a month now since April 30th, and so when you think about Chapman being the one in these musical chairs to be the guy to get a couple of days off, do you think he's the type of guy that is going to benefit from maybe getting more off days while there's a musical chairs thing going with the lineup? Or do you think it's almost like he's the type of guy who's a red ass, he wants to play every single day, and he's just got to work his way through his struggles by going every day?
4: I mean, I think, well, I don't know. I'm not sure where to begin with that. I think that he's a team guy, so he's not going to, you know, basically demand to play every day, but he's going to want to play every day. I mean, he's programmed to play every day. That's what the Giants wanted. They wanted guys who really want to be out there and who post every single day. That's why they like Rafael Devers. That's why they like Adames. That's why they like Chapman. That's why they signed Luis Arraez. And the problem with the lineup that has that much continuity

0: talking to him about it is he didn't seem like he was just really down in the dumps or really frustrated. He seemed like he had a productive, a good attitude about it. He knows that this isn't sustainable and this can't continue. But he's feeling good about the work that they're putting in and the process to get him to a point where he can start getting on that hot streak and launching home runs again, because we kind of saw the same thing in 2024, and it was around the latter stages of May when all of a sudden, you know, the lights came on. So, you know, if they can get Adamas, Devers and Chapman all in a point where they're, you know, positively productive and maybe even get a couple of those guys in a real good hot streak, that's when teams can go on winning streaks. And the Giants obviously need to get one of those going to get back to 500 and get back to feeling like they're relevant again.
1: As you look at Devers, the numbers and the eye test, it all shows he's coming around, I think, in a big way here the last couple of weeks, maybe the last 10 days, even more specifically. We talked about the fastball and inability for him to catch up to it. What have you noticed and analyzed in terms of, you know, where Devers has basically been able to make the adjustment, in addition to being, you know, a little more patient, it seems like, at the plate? Is he seeing the ball better? Is there any kind of insight other than just it was going to happen eventually?
0: Well, you know, I'd love to tell you that I'd had a very similar generous conversation with Rafael Devers about his hitting, but he's not really talking to us very often, so which is his prerogative, you know, but so it leaves us with a little bit of guesswork. But, you know, I just see a guy who just feels a little more comfortable in the box. I see a guy who looks like he knows he's going to be on time. Even his takes have been a little more confident. His fouls have been a little more confident. You can just kind of see, you know, at least this is just my take from watching him, is he looks like he's carrying himself with a little more confidence, like he's going up there expecting to do damage and isn't sort of caught in between. And, you know, whether that was mechanical or whether that was just confidence or whatever it was that went into it, you know, he's definitely having better at bats. I think we started to see it maybe in Tampa at the end of the previous road trip, and obviously carried it through to the last homestand. And even when he, you know, has a game where he doesn't get multiple hits or, you know, the at-bats just look like they look more presentable, and he looks like more of a threat. And, you know, the Dodgers intentionally walked him with a base open. That kind of tells you that even the opposing teams are starting to see that too.
2: Bags, last one while we finish on a positive note. I mean, how good of a sign is it to see Adrian Hauser look much better in his past couple outings? I know it was looking like it could have gotten away from him in the first inning, and Jung-Hoo Lee tracked down that ball at Dodger Stadium, and Hauser not been perfect, and, you know, the team didn't give him any support in the day game in San Diego last week, but this is a guy they signed for a two-year contract, so as much as it's been nice to see someone like Trevor McDonald get going, I feel like they're going to try to commit to Hauser a little bit longer because of that contract, and he's responded well to some of those shakeups we've seen.
0: Yeah, I mean, look, you don't need him to be, you know, a front of the rotation starter. They just need him to, you know, pitch well enough to give him a chance to win. And, you know, if their offense is starting to perk up, then maybe, you know, if he goes 5 2/3 innings and gives up 3 runs, then that's perfectly fine if you got a team that's scoring 5. So, yeah, I agree that, you know, obviously the first few starts were a little rough, and he even had some bad luck really mixed in some of those starts, I thought, too. But the stuff has been better, and, yeah, he's been competitive, and that's all they wanted.
2: Well, we appreciate you, as always. A lot of good stuff in The Athletic this week, and so we got the highs of Monday and Tuesday and the Giants offense waking up, and then we had the tough wall of Shohei Ohtani on Wednesday, and then last night only getting a couple hits, although we did have the excitement of a Jung-Hoo Lee inside the park home run. Not every day that you get those, but we've had one in each of the last 2 years, so maybe we'll see what happens if we get a second one this year. That was really something.
0: Yeah, well, I guess they'd take one of those. Matt Chapman would take any kind of home run right now. He'll run around the bases if it means he can touch home plate for the first time in 2 weeks. But, yeah. It's a good series coming up in Sacramento. I'm sure it's going to be a good environment, so look forward to it.
2: Well, they're going to a good ballpark for Matt Chapman to try to break out of the slump, so maybe this is exactly what he needs.
0: Yeah, sometimes you have to go to the minors to find yourself. This would be probably the best way to do it. Stay in the majors, but go to a minor league park.
2: Exactly. Thanks, Bags. Appreciate you.
0: Thanks, guys.
2: Andy Baggerly, every Friday. And before we go get ready to wrap up the show, I will tell you, long overdue, but before we get on out of here, for the fifth and final time this week, right now we'll take one winner, caller number 10, 415-896-KNBR, to win 2 tickets to see Bay FC against

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0: Giants A's first pitch at 6:40. So Dirty Work will take you to pregame at 5:40. And it's all coming your way right here on The Sports Leader as we head into
1: Faithful. 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
13: You ever wonder why the same cold virus makes some people so sick and others not sick at all? Well, according to an interesting new study out of Yale School of Medicine, one key factor is how quickly the cells in their noses, called nasal cells, respond to the virus and contain it. It's called the interferon response, and it can vary for different people. Now, when that response gets inhibited, it can trigger a different reaction, which leads to excessive mucus production and inflammation. In other words, a cold that is a lot more miserable. Of course, there are other factors at play: your genetics, any underlying conditions, immunity from vaccinations or previous infections. If you are trying really hard not to get sick, high-quality masks, they can be very effective. Also, good old-fashioned hand washing. And remember not to touch your face. I'm Dr. Sanjay Gupta, helping you live a better life.
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0: Dude, you're taking me right back to like middle school, early high school, where it's like you play the hits, but it's the clean versions, and so you get all the funny lyrics. Oh, Young, Wild, and Free. How about that? Yeah, we're getting right into the weekend, and we'll hand it off to Dirty Work shortly. A lot of different topics we hit on today. Started and ended with the Giants. They'll be taking on the A's. 6:40 first pitch tonight. Of course, the 49ers schedule, and talking all about that with Matt Maiocco. And when we come on back Monday, we opened up the Warriors conversation a little bit, but we'll have a lot of sound from Steve Kerr, Mike Dunleavy, and a whole laundry list of questions now that we got the infrastructure in place. What does it all mean for a team that said, yeah, it wasn't our talent, and we got to stop turning the ball over, but there's also a standard where you could say there were injuries that were a big part of it, and you're not wrong, but 37-45 ain't it.
2: Yeah, and among the different things, I mean, Steve acknowledged in his press conference that he has to be better and that he didn't have a great coaching year and got into some detail as to what needs to change, essentially, as part of his return. So we'll get into that coming up on Monday as well. I know he also went on to say that he'd been watching all of the film of all of the Warriors' turnovers, basically, for the entire season in an attempt to try to fix it. And he did address, as did Mike Dunleavy, the need for younger legs on the roster. And so with the 11th pick in the draft and free agency and all of that ahead, we focused on a lot of older veterans that could be in the mix. But a theme of both press conferences that have gone on here for the last 90 minutes or so has been the desire to, yes, get younger in certain areas around the Warriors roster.
0: For all the basketball we've ever talked together, have I ever told you what my favorite Warriors drinking game is? I came up with this idea, I think, the year we started working together.
2: Maybe you have. It's not. I'm forgetting off the top of my head here, but
0: it's a shot every fourth quarter turnover. So if they take care of the ball, then you're okay, and you don't have to worry about it too much. If they're playing sloppy, though, then you might want to forget about it, and if they get 8 fourth-quarter turnovers or something, maybe they do you a favor in the end.
2: Yeah, tough stuff there. Steve, also, by the way, just one other quick note that I had here, just kind of emptying the notebook. Sounds like it was Terry Stotts' decision to move on, with Steve saying that Stotts had told him about 6 weeks ago, basically, that he was probably going to be moving on. So,
0: gotcha.
2: That I know that was one, you know, what was going on there. Stotts, I know it had been reported by Anthony Slater, he's trying to keep his options open. Stackhouse is interested in a head coaching gig, which, you know, I'm not sure where he's going to be getting that, but he may have some feelers out there thinking that he could. And if he's not obviously going to be, you know, in the running for maybe a head coaching gig with the Warriors, maybe he wants to go somewhere where he could get a little bit closer to having the opportunity to have that head coaching gig. So a lot to get into coming up on Monday.
0: Yeah, no question. And I'll be with you, I believe, Monday through Thursday next week. So as always, thanks for hanging out, man, and have a great weekend. Talk to you soon.
2: Looking forward to it. We'll talk Monday.
0: Big thank you to Jacob as well. Thank you to our guests, Matt Maiocco and Andy Baggerly. And let's get you over to Dirty Work. Copes is back with Depop and Tim Webb, just like Daniel Susak. He's off the IL, so enjoy a little first pitch at 6:40. They'll take you right up to Giants pregame. As you're listening to KNBR and KNBR FM San Francisco, the sports leader, a Cumulus Media station, Dirty Work starts now.
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19: What could go wrong?
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10: Adam Copeland.
21: You wanted some sort of like hard-hitting Bob Lee journalism. You came to the wrong place.
10: Derek Papa.
22: Oh, boy. Okay.
21: It's getting hot. Is it getting hot, sir?
22: That's even worse.
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22: 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Oh, boy.
10: And Tim Webb.
23: Mankini. Yes or no?
24: 59.
21: I know this, too.
10: It's a dirty job, but someone's got to do it.
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0: Friday afternoon. Adam Copeland, D-Pop, Tim Webb with you. We do not have a full show as the Giants get going tonight at 6:40 against the Sacramento Athletics.
1: We've had enough full shows for a week, I'd say.
0: The first place Sacramento Athletics. So pregame gets going at 5:40 for a 6:40 first pitch. It'll be Tyler Mahle, who did not pitch in the Dodgers series, which the Giants split. They still own a winning record against the Dodgers this year, right?
1: Yes, they do.
0: 4-3 in the seven games.
1: Yes.
0: They won 2 in San Francisco, 2 in L.A., dropped the final two in L.A., and dropped the last one that day game in San Francisco as they get ready to take on the A's, who are in first place but just over 500 at 22-21. The Giants are 18-26, a game ahead of the Rockies, in fourth place in the NL West.
1: Yeah, and I would say, you know, split's not bad. I heard Greg Silver and JD talking about it. You know, how would you grade this series against the Dodgers? And I'm like, you know, it is what it is. Like, if it's not really like this series was going to determine things for the Giants going forward. It's what they do against the A's, what they do against the Diamondbacks. So it's good to split against the Dodgers. It's good to have a winning record against the Dodgers. But in the grand scheme of things, it doesn't mean a whole hell of a lot.
0: You also won 2-3 against San Diego in San Diego this year and lost 2-3 to San Diego at home.
1: Yeah.
0: This year, you know, and looked pretty good in some games. And again, I'm still on that boat of like, when they look good, they look good. When they lose, they don't look very good. Now, yesterday, they looked okay. Yesterday was just kind of a baseball loss. You get the inside the park home run to tie it from Jung Hoo Lee, 2-2, and then Roop can't get out of the sixth inning, gets into that jam. They yank him. Gage comes in, gives up a couple more, and makes it 5-2, and that was your final score. What else did I miss? You're not allowed to hump when you win anymore?
1: Yeah, that was lame.
0: You can't thrust anymore when you win?
1: Yeah, Tony Vitello said there was a talking to, and they would prefer going forward that there was a thrust.
0: The report from Bags was a message was sent, and they think that was the final of the thrust celebrations.
1: Well,
0: and that followed, that was an escalation. That followed the three-headed monster, maybe forced kiss celebration that happened last week. Remember that?
1: There was that.
0: They
1: there
0: all
1: was
0: went
1: the
0: in
1: forced
0: and Chuck Hooley tried to pin in everybody's head or whatever.
1: Well, the group of thrusters was Drew Gilbert,
0: John Hooley and it was Bader and Lee.
1: Yeah.
0: Right?
1: I wonder if Elio Ramos will be down to thrust in that situation.
0: The group forced kiss was John Hooley trying to force Elliot Ramos and Drew Gilbert's heads together. When he grabbed the backs of their head and tried to push them together to kiss.
1: And I wonder, like, did you and I do like some kind of like thrust celebration after Monday's show? Because you and I have been playing hurt since.
0: Yeah, dude. I mean, I'm still getting over being sick. I'm not 100% yet. By the way, does it happen to you guys? Like, whenever am I the only one here that, like, when you miss a couple of days of work?
1: You miss a couple days of work.
0: People start... No, I just mean... What do you mean?
1: Like, when you're sick, you are sick.
0: When I get sick?
1: Oh, yeah.
0: Yeah, when I get sick, I get sick.
1: Yeah.
0: Yeah, because I feel like I don't miss that often for being sick.
1: No, but like, when you are, like, it's usually, like,
0: it's like two to three days
1: or, like, you know, peeling off the burns of a spaghetti Saturday night.
0: Peeling off part of my stomach. Yeah, I'm still getting over this cough. I was going to say is, am I the only one who... When you miss like a day or two of work, you start getting texts and calls from people outside of the building here who assume you've been fired or suspended. Every time I miss work, be it vacation or like if it's a period of time, no short of 5 texts that I get from people like, everything good? You still working at KMBR?
1: Well, you know, we've been through this a couple times now where if you have 2 fill-in hosts, that usually means both hosts have been axed.
0: Yeah, some guy on Twitter was like, so you guys got suspended. And I was like, no.
1: No.
0: People just assume what did COVID... People immediately see I'm off work and they run to see what I tweeted.
1: No, I was here. Me and Tim held things down on Tuesday when I texted ahead of time being like, my voice is gone. I cannot do the show. And then you told me you were sick and I was like, oh, damn.
0: I was going to try to like stick it out. I think eventually if I'd come in Tuesday, I think eventually by Wednesday, I would have been on my back. I think if I'd stuck out Tuesday, I would have missed a couple anyway.
1: Yeah.
0: It got tough. It got tough for me. Yeah.
2: Didn't have a hantavirus? For Copes and D-Pop. Here are Larry Kruger and Teeter Kurtenbach. Yeah.
1: So then on Wednesday, it was Tittle filling in.
0: Yeah. I made too many hantavirus jokes.
1: Yeah. Gotcha.
0: That was my problem. Yeah.
1: Gotcha. The Hanta gotcha.
0: So who'd you have? You had Krug?
1: I had Krug yesterday, and I had Tittle on, Wednesday? Yeah, Wednesday.
0: Yeah, nice. How was Tittle?
1: Tittle was great.
0: Tittle's good, dude.
1: He had his
0: Those
1: references.
0: Guys were like dropping the hat. Those guys were ready to go.
1: He had a unbelievable line where he was talking about the A's, and he was like, I met Dave Cavill once. I shook his hand, and then my wallet was gone.
0: Yeah. Wait, really? Cavill took his wallet?
1: Yeah, apparently.
0: It's a tough deal, man. What are they doing with all that money then? If the A's are stealing wallets,
1: well, he's not around anymore.
0: Why the first place A's 22-21?
1: Yeah, how about that?
0: Boy, if the Giants were there, they'd be like in the hunt. If Giants were in the AL West, they'd be in the hunt.
1: Yeah, I mean, I don't know how you feel. Like I don't feel like any different about the team. I think that turning a corner, we have to see it for a large amount of games. Like we have to see them go on kind of a run here. We're not like a consecutive win streak here, but like when I don't know, like 7 of 10 or something like that. Like. Yes, the offense looks better, And Rafael Devers has, you know, looked like Rafael Devers. The Willy Adames thing, we'll talk about it. Me and crew got into it yesterday. That was a bonehead play, and Mike Kruko had...
0: When he took off from second with one out?
1: Yes.
0: My first thought was when he was doubled up and they threw it back in to double him back up. I was like, my immediate thought was he must not have known how many outs there were, because that ball wasn't like... It was a well-hit ball into the gap, and it was a nice play in center, but it wasn't like absolutely torched where he thought... I'm like, either that was a terrible read or he didn't know how many outs. I think he admitted to both, but I think it was... I don't think the read matters if you know how many outs there are.
1: Right.
0: Because if you think there are two outs, you're on the move, your read doesn't matter. So, yeah, that was a tough deal.
1: No, I mean, 100%. And I think that Willy Adames owned up to it. Like, people talk about taking accountability the last few weeks with the Giants. He did. But that's inexcusable. And I don't think it's the reason they lost the game, but it attributed. So I would say, yes, it's a bonehead play by Willy Adames if people wanted him out of the lineup last night. But I don't know. You're not going to punish him. He is playing better of late.
0: Of late, yeah. Giants are still eight games under 500, right? At 18 and 26. They start a three-game series with the A's tonight. 6:40 first pitch, a 5:40 pregame. We'll have it for you right here on the Sports Leader. Mally against Savali.
1: All right.
0: Can we go, do they rhyme? Is it Aaron Savali? I think that's how you say his name, against Tyler Mally.
1: It kind of rhymes.
0: Rhyming first names. Yeah,
1: yeah, sure.
0: Yeah, we'll go with it.
1: Yeah, why not?
0: One more thing we have to get into, because it was announced. I know the morning show talked about it. I know Greg Silver talked about it.
1: Yeah.
0: With young Tony leaving, we've got a board op shuffle happening here at KNBR. Walter is going to the morning show starting on Monday, and Tim is going to join the middays starting on Monday. So this is going to be Tim's last show with us here on Dirty Work. And I want to say it early so everybody has an opportunity to give Tim his flowers, give a round of applause to Tim, and thank Tim for all the work he's done on Dirty Work, because he's been with us since day one. He was with us when you started the show.
1: Yeah.
0: When Tom was the co-host, and I was the co-host with Tom. Tim was the producer and the backbone of that show. We didn't even have a full-time producer at that point before you had started. But with the shuffle happening and Walter going to the morning show after young Tony leaves, Tim's going to slide up and go to the middays, and then Danny will join us starting on Monday. But I wanted to say it early in the show, not late, so that everybody and members of the filth have an opportunity to show Tim some love. So, Tim, just wanted to give you the floor, man, or anything you wanted to add or say?
3: Oh, I appreciate that. My whole goal for the Dirty Work show was to outlive the Cars for Kids jingle, so I made it by maybe one day.
0: Well, they're in the 30-day, I think they're good. In 30-day escrow, right, Tim? I think they've got 30 days to prove they're not a fraud.
3: I think we're all in 30-day escrow at this point, right?
1: Yeah. I would say so.
0: Until then, you'll get to hear the Cars for Kids ads right here on the Sports Leader. But Tim, man, we can't thank you enough, dude, for everything you've done for the show, for the ideas and the camaraderie and the backbone you've been for the board, and we really, really appreciate, man, all the work you've done. So, We'll enjoy it. We'll make today a celebration of the final day that Tim is here with us, man. But really appreciate you being a part of this from day one.
3: You know I love you, boys. You know.
1: No, man, I love you to death. And today is bittersweet. We are, you know, very excited about Danny. We open him with we embrace him with open arms. But Tim's been there since day one, and we'll have more things to say. But yeah, I'm a little emotional about this, so yeah.
0: Dirty Work on a Friday. Adam Copeland, Depop, Tim Webb with you. There is a board op shuffle here happening at KNBR. So Tim, his final day with us here on Dirty Work, but we'll make it a good one on a Friday. We got plenty to come your way. 3:50, Danny Emmerman joins us of the SF Standard. We'll talk more about the coaching changes and Steve Kerr returning to the Golden State Warriors. I feel like that was yesterday, but I've been like in a coma for 3 days. It's kind of what it feels like. When we come on back, how should we look at the Giants split against the Dodgers? I don't really put much equity into it. I'm glad they're playing 500 ball on the road, but that was after getting swept in a 6-game road trip earlier this season, less than a month ago. 808-KNBR, 415-808-5627, the number to call and the number to text. Did anything from the Dodger series make you feel like the Giants are turning a corner? Old Town Frank, we'll get to your call and more of your thoughts next as Dirty Work rolls on a Friday on the Sports Leader.
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13: A better life with Dr. Sanjay Gupta.
14: You know, it's interesting. For such a long time, I think people thought about diseases as something that mostly happened later in life. Just in recent years, however, we as a society have really begun to think about preventing certain ailments much, much earlier. Case in point, new study out of Northwestern University School of Medicine found the mid-30s are a major turning point for men's heart health. For women, about a decade later. But for the men, this is the time when you really need to be thinking about your heart health seriously. At a bare minimum, start seeing a primary care doctor once a year just to get your blood pressure and cholesterol checked. You can also look up and then do your best to follow what is known as the American Heart Association's Life's Essential Eight. These are things everyone can do to decrease their risk of heart disease. I'm Dr. Sanjay Gupta, helping you live a better life.
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26: Two strikes to count, two down. And there's a swing, line drive right along the left field line, slicing. Fair, just barely fair. It hits the sidewall and shoots right on by Teoscar Hernandez all the way to the wall. One run is in, and now Lee is being waved home to throw. It's overthrown! He goes all the way around the bases and inside the park home run to tie the game. A shocking moment here at Dodger Stadium.
0: Work on a Friday, a Scott Friday. Adam Copeland, Deepop, Tim Webb hanging out with you. The Giants fell in L.A. last night, 5-2 the finals. They split the series two games apiece. Back in action tonight at 6:40, a 5:40 pregame. Giants and the A's right here on The Sports Leader. I don't leave the series feeling much different about the Giants other than I think I was right that Devers may have turned a page.
1: I would say so.
0: You know, May has been one of the best months of his career. He's off to a really, really hot start this month. And I thought the pitching was pretty good in L.A. in general.
1: No,
0: the
1: definitely.
0: Starters look pretty good. Landon Roop has had a couple of not-so-sharp starts. I know he was getting up there in pitches yesterday. Just it's odd. I'm intrigued with how they're using Roop because remember they pulled him after like four innings last weekend?
1: Yeah.
0: And then things got out of hand last Saturday. Yesterday, they let him go a little bit longer. He's into the sixth inning, gets into a jam, and they yank him after he gives up one, and then Gage doesn't get out of it, and that was just kind of the ball game. They didn't hit anyway, so it doesn't go much different, I don't think, but intrigued by the idea of getting Logan Webb back healthy. Because I think the starting pitching the last time through has been pretty damn good.
1: Yeah, I know it has been. I like to see what happens when Logan Webb comes back off the IL and how they'll use Trevor McDonald if they want to use him in the bullpen or maybe a slot for him in the starting rotation. But yeah, overall, I would say that it's good that the Giants are playing hard against the LA Dodgers. That's what you want to see in this rivalry. But this is where, you remember when Tony Vitello said a couple weeks ago that this team has the permission to be confident when they won 2 out of 3 against the Dodgers? That's where now the Giants need to build off of that, because we saw that series kind of lead to nothing. And after that, it was the Phillies series where they got swept, and obviously the horrible doubleheader they had, losing in walk-off fashion. And then, of course, the losses in Toronto. And now it's where, if you're turning a corner, then it needs to happen right now with the A's series and the Diamondbacks and the White Sox coming to Oracle Park next weekend. So that's where I want to see things change. Yes, they're playing well against the Dodgers. It's fun for the fans to have bragging rights for a little bit of time. But as I was saying while you were out, Copes, it doesn't really mean anything to Dodger fans.
0: Is it bragging rights when you're like, yeah, we beat you? And they're like, yeah, but you're like 9 games back.
1: Exactly.
0: And I'm like, what?
1: Exactly. Like right now, Dodger fans think that the Giants are irrelevant. So you got to change that story, that narrative, and that'll happen with time.
0: And by the way, they opened that series winning 2 in a row against them, so they're like 4-1. They're not 4-3. It's not like they've dominated the Dodgers. You know, they've won each series, but they've in total been 1 game better than the Dodgers.
1: Yeah.
0: Even though the reason that feels so great is because the Dodgers are talent-wise seemingly so much better, and the Giants have performed so much worse against everyone else.
1: But even Dave Roberts acknowledged it the other day when they lost the second game of the series on Tuesday night, where he was like, yeah, they play hard against us, and we need to match the intensity. That was a wake-up call to his team being like, guys, I understand, like, they're well below 500 and we're the Dodgers, but let's take this a little seriously, please. Like, this is a rivalry here, and they stepped up the last two nights. Last night, I thought they were going to win when Jung Hoo Lee had that inside the park home run. That's the type of play they've made, you know, in the two wins during this series. So I thought it was going to turn their way, but it does not. And even if they won the series, we're happy for a day, but the truth is the Giants need to build upon this a lot more to think that they're actually going to turn a corner here.
0: Yeah, Vitello had that comment, as you mentioned, after the first Dodger series, after that first win against them, that said it gave them permission to be confident. Are they playing with more confidence? Like, we definitely didn't see it after that series because they played one series against Miami and then they hit that skid against Philly and Tampa, right? That's what was so frustrating was he said, we've got permission to be confident now. That's what it allows you to do. And then we didn't see any of that. Then they hit a brick wall, basically, except for Jung Hoo Lee, who started sticking and they moved him to the top of the lineup. They've played better, I guess, in general over the last 4 days because they've played complete games. But when you're 7 games under, we'll talk more about this, to play with Adames at second base, like, that's not something you're allotted or can afford. And I know Kruko got upset about it. He's right. When you're this bad and you're not performing, you don't have any margin for error, specifically mental mistakes. I was talking about my coach Rivera,
1: yeah,
0: freshman year of high school, where he was like, we can deal with physical errors, but we can't have mental mistakes. It's mental mistakes. Physical errors are going to happen, and this team is making lots of them, seemingly. However, mental errors are things that can't happen. They run you out of ball games, especially against good teams. You give an extra out or an extra, you give an out away, like they did there in that situation with the runner on second.
1: Yeah.
0: Make them throw pitches in high-stress situations. Give yourself an opportunity because you never know what will happen. That said, this is not a complete team. It's a flawed roster in terms of their construction. Still don't really have a closer. Not really. They don't have a closer.
1: No.
0: And so it's hard to feel any different even after one series that you split. I mean, I'm not looking to look at 4-game series and go, they played well in 2 of them and they won 2 of them and say things are different. We can do this every series, but until they do it for 7 weeks or 6 weeks, it doesn't change really who I think they are.
1: No.
0: You just see in moments what they're capable of.
1: Yeah, I mean, when you saw them put up, 9 runs on Monday night, like, that's the offense we were anticipating the entire offseason. When we were doing the round table, and like, this team is going to be different this year. That's what we thought it was going to be. Rafael Devers being that guy, he's been in the month of May so far. But keep building on that. That's why I'm not getting, too down or too high off of some of these series, because this is the Giants for the last 4 or 5 years right now. It's not like a broken record, but that's the way it's been. So even if they won 3 out of 4 against the Dodgers, does it really mean a whole hell of a lot? No. That's where they needed to, some things need to change here. Matt Chapman, Willy Adames, and Rafael Devers, really not Matt Chapman, but the other two guys have played better of late, but keep playing that way. Keep playing what we anticipated you to be. Keep playing to what your contract is. And to the other guys on the team, Jung Hoo Lee, Drew Gilbert bringing the juice, everybody else, it's adding to it right now. But yeah, it's been a disappointment so far, but just build upon that. Have the permission to be confident and apply that to series where they're not as juicy as the Dodgers. Apply that to the A's series. Apply that to the Diamondbacks next week and the White Sox. Be that team that we thought you were going to be. And many of us thought you were going to be 500. You're well below that right now, but yeah, just be something more than what you've been so far this season.
0: Let's go out to the phone lines at 808-KMBR, 415-808-5627. Old Town Frank. Old Town Frank is in Modesto. Let's talk last night.
1: More of a young town, Frank.
0: What up, Frank? You're on the Sports Leader.
2: It's Motown Frank from Modesto.
0: I got you. What up, Motown Frank from Modesto? How you doing,
1: enough,
0: bro?
1: Frank. Come on.
2: Hey, nobody saw this play last night. I think it was a big mistake by Adames. In the 6th inning, Muncy's on first. Hernandez hits a ball to Ramos, and Muncy goes all the way around. Ramos threw a hot ball right at the third baseman. It was right on line. It had a lot on it. One bounce. It's right there. The guy's out by 3 or 4 feet. Adames cuts it off. He's only 20 feet from the third base bag, and then they went on. If they would have just let the ball go, he was out. Gage struck out the next batter. The inning is over. Instead of going on and scoring 3 runs. What do you think?
0: I appreciate the call. I know the situation you're talking about. It's the inning that it would have been in the 6th when Gage came in. I think one runner already scored. Yeah, Gage came in and got the first guy out, then gave up the hit. They gave up a couple. I don't know. Maybe. Maybe that changes things. Again, I don't want to say nothing changes because I'm not a big fan of if they get that out, then the Giant, then they're only down one. Anything can be different at that point. Every bat happens differently. Yeah, it may have been a crucial situation. That's communication on the field. I I know which situation you're talking about. I can't speak to him being out by 10 feet or whatever it was.
1: Right. I mean, it's.
0: I know exactly the play, but I can't remember how close it was. That's.
1: It's to a deeper issue with the Giants right now, where they're not buttoned up as a ball club, and that's. I don't think that's at. You know, I don't think that's Tony Vitello's fault, and we'll talk about it a little bit here where. Chris Rose was on with us yesterday, me and Krug, just talking about how this guy gets way too much criticism. Brian Sabian also went on with the morning show saying, you gotta give this guy at least 3 years here. So it's not just him. It's the team of veterans right now with Willy Adames making mistakes and not anything new. Like, you know, we saw last year Jung Hoo Lee throw the ball in the stands where he thought it was three outs. We saw Elliot Ramos not know the infield fly rule. So that's happened. But you can't have that happen when you're, what are they, 7 games or 8 games below 500 right now? So they just need to button up a little bit and get more focused.
0: 408 checks in, says they agree with Motown. Frank says, I was complaining about the same thing. That was a dumb cutoff. Well, if two of you guys saw it, then I'm with you. I'm going to take you guys at your word for it. Back out to the phone lines. Pat H is in Concord. Pat H is heading up to SAC. That's weird because we're not in SAC, but Pat H will be. I thought Pat H only existed if we were somewhere.
1: Yeah, I thought so, too.
0: I'm surprised he's not sitting right here across from me. Pat H., what's up, dude? You're on the Sports Leader.
1: What up, Pat H.?
3: Hi. Yeah, Giants baseball, nothing like it. I know. I'm at least going to go check them out in Sacramento, but, I mean, really, you know why I'm calling in. It's Tim's last show as a dirty work, as a trio, and you guys have been so good to me when I come out to the live shows and whatnot, so... I just wanted to thank Tim for his service and dirty work and getting the show started and really running the whole show behind the scenes, man. So thank you.
0: Much love, Pat H. Appreciate the call, dude. Pat H., one of the great listeners and great members of the Filth. Tim is moving to midday starting on Monday.
1: Yeah, and everything that Pat H. said, I agree with. I mean, we'll talk about it more as the show goes on. Well, but
4: don't forget about Old Town. Sorry, Motown, Frank. Maybe we get this one more time.
5: It's the Thin Tim Mistake of the Day.
0: By the way, Tim, pretty ballsy of you to think that's the last one. You know what I mean? That's pretty, you puff your chest out saying that's the last
4: three and
0: time.
4: A half hour.
0: Yeah, dude, the last. Well, by the way, and I welcome Greg Silver's use of it. You know what I mean?
1: No, definitely. No, man, this is tough. It really is. And a lot of people are asking, why is this happening? And it really is because we love Danny, and we definitely love Tim. You know, Greg Silver's a young broadcaster and needs a little guidance. So Tim, being the veteran board op, is going to go into that time slot. And we've had Danny on the show many times, so we welcome a part of it. But yeah, as I said, it's bittersweet. We love Danny, but Tim has been a part of this show, this time slot for years, going back to obviously Tom and now with us. And we built this thing together with Dirty Work. So yeah, today's a bittersweet day.
0: Yeah, I mean, this thing has to get off the ground with familiarity, and we latched it around something that all of us bonded around, which was Dirty Work, man. And so Tim has done some of the dirtiest work at KMBR that anybody's done. So it was
6: personally like a dead mole.
0: It was appropriate, dude. But yeah, dude, we will miss you, Tim. And everybody, welcome to send in your thoughts, your messages. The YouTube chat's sending in a lot of love. I saw the text line at 808-KMBR sending in tons of love for Tim, who is going to move to midday starting on Monday as a Walter goes from middays to the morning show, and then Danny comes on full-time with us, which means we'll get that mug a lot. I'm not looking forward to the dips because he tries to F me on the dips.
1: Oh, what are you talking about? What?
0: We're going to have to talk about the dips. All right, we'll take a quick break. 808
1: KMBR. You always win them.
0: 415-808-5627 is the number to call and the number to text. Mike Kruko, some strong word. What do they say in Rocky III when they ask Clubber Lang, what is your prediction for tonight's fight? My prediction.
1: Pain.
0: Or not tonight. It's when he's going to fight Rocky the second time. And he goes, strong words from a strong man. Well, Mike Kruko, strong words from a strong man about Willy Adames taking off from second base the other night, kind of sharing the sentiment that I was just giving you, that when you're 7 games under and you're as bad as the Giants have been, and at that point they were 7 under, now they're 8 under .500, and you're paid the way you're paid, and you were supposed to be the captain of this infield, you are not allotted the mental mistakes that some youngsters would get. Mike Kruko very upset when he was talking to Murph and Marcus about this. We'll hear from Kruko coming up next. His strong words for Willy Adames from a strong man, only here on The Sports Leader.
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10: What are the chances you are listening to this while drinking a nice hot cup of coffee? If so, don't let me stop you. For years, we've been reporting on the health benefits of coffee, and that's not going to stop today. A new study, this one out of Harvard School of Public Health, found that coffee and tea could help lower your risk of developing dementia. People who enjoyed 1 to 3 caffeinated cups a day saw the biggest impact. In addition to the caffeine, coffee contains hundreds of bioactive compounds that can influence inflammation, glucose metabolism, vascular function, and oxidative stress. It's also possible coffee drinkers might be doing other things that keep them healthy. Eating a more balanced diet, getting plenty of exercise, sleep, not smoking, or drinking too much alcohol. And finally, staying socially active. I'm Dr. Sanjay Gupta, helping you live a better life.
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1: I don't need to hear anything from anybody. 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Just play the game one way. You hit a ball in the gap, run. 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
5: Now a swing. There's a high drive in the deep left center field. Going way back is Pajes onto the warning track at the wall. Makes the catch. And Adames is going to be doubled up.
6: Forgot how many outs there were. He just took off. He was all the way around third base. And he knew he was so out, he didn't even retouch third base trying to go back to second. Man, that can't happen.
5: Wow.
1: That was two nights ago, right? That was a Wednesday night at Dodger Stadium.
5: Night, yeah.
1: Adames takes off on the Gilbert ball into the gap. Runners on first and second, I want to say at the time.
5: Yep.
1: And probably would have advanced to third if he just tagged up.
5: Yeah.
1: Instead, it's a double play because he didn't know how many outs there were. We'll get to that in just a second here at Dirty Work Rolls On. Excuse me, on a Friday afternoon. We were saying there's a board op shuffle happening, and Walter's going to the mornings, and Tim is going to move to the middays. Danny joins us on Monday, and a lot of people are checking in with their well wishes and love for Tim. And I saw Tim just ask this question on the YouTube chat. I thought we should put it out there, being that that we don't have any more Tim's Tuesday takes in trivia. What was Tim's worst take? 808 KMBR, Tim asked, was it the sauce take? And the sauce take was, of course, the take where Tim, he told us that he thought a sauce makes a sandwich. Like you get a sandwich and it's all about whether or not you have good sauce on it.
5: Yeah.
1: And he was talking about like your Ike sandwiches, your Little Lucas, your places that will put like the garlic spread or jalapeno spread. I vehemently disagreed with that take. I was like, dude, the sauce can help add to a sandwich, put it over the top, but doesn't make the sandwich, like, it can't be like bad ratio of bread, stale bread, not good meat, not good veggie, or ratio, and then the sauce makes it. Do you have something to add to that, Tim, or counteract?
7: This is a hill I'm going to die on. It is literally, I will go out of my way to find a place that has a good sauce because I'm of the opinion, other than the bread, which I had made note at the time, that that is the defining feature of the sandwich that you get.
8: Yeah, when you brought this take up, I was like, I mean, sauce does add to a sandwich, no doubt about it, but it doesn't make the sandwich.
1: No.
8: To me, it is the bread. It is the meat. But honestly, like, yes, like, also a sauce could totally kill a sandwich, too. So I wouldn't say
1: Adames killed a rally.
8: Yeah, that too.
1: Yeah.
8: I wouldn't say it was Tim's worst take. Many people would say it was what was the one you had, Tim, where you said that it's better to be a Giants fan than a Dodgers fan?
1: Yeah, I wrote that one down too. Where Tim said
7: that was brutal.
1: It was the start of last season, the 2025 season. Tim was like, it's not as fun to be a Dodger fan as it is to be a Giants fan because there's only one result that matters, except that when they get the result, it's like way more fun.
8: Yeah,
1: to
8: exactly.
1: Do they want it seven? How about when he said the Dubs didn't need Jimmy?
8: Well, yeah.
1: That was a tough deal, too, a couple of years ago.
7: How about when I said Rodriguez was a Dirty Work guy and then he immediately blew out his elbow?
1: Dude, there was the whole Tim Reaper element.
8: Yeah, Tim Reaper there for a while. Yeah. Rodriguez last year.
7: Who else? Blew his arm out.
1: He's not even playing. He made the All-Star team and now he's gone.
8: Yeah, he's gone. He's gone.
1: You know what my least favorite of Tim's takes was? Not that it was like the worst take, but it was one where he didn't give a take. It was that one where, dude, remember, Tim, you went on this like really long-winded rant about when you went to Vegas with a young woman and you...
8: They didn't have a hotel room for you,
1: your
8: right?
1: Your room was like next to the maid's closet.
7: It was right
1: closet.
7: Next to the closet. They were making a lot of noise.
1: And you went on this for a long time and Derek and I were like, what's
8: it wasn't really a take. It was just like you had a bad experience.
1: Yeah, he was like, so my take, is it bad? I forget even what the question was at the end of it, but that was...
8: I did enjoy the story. The most recent one was fantastic where a buddy of yours was... watching Oatmeal, and they had, and he and a woman had a little sesh in your apartment.
1: Oh, dude, yeah, the guy who animal sat was there to feed Tim's pet turtle Oatmeal, and then took a woman back to Tim's apartment. Had a sesh, is what he said.
8: Yeah, had a little sesh.
1: By the way, don't forget he undid the smoke alarm and left it in Tim's closet.
8: Yeah,
7: still not hooked up.
8: No, you got to put that back, dude. Come on. Not you, Tim. Your friend. Like,
1: what do you
8: come think, on.
1: Tim? What was your worst take?
7: Oh, they were all bad. Let's just call it what
1: in
7: it
1: the
7: is.
1: The lore of takes. You're going with them. They were all bad. If you got one of your bad Tim ones, you can text it in at 808-CAMBR or check it out on the YouTube chat. So it was a bad go. It was a bad go by Willie Adonis.
8: Oh, yeah, it definitely was. And, Mike Kruko joined the morning show today, was not happy about it.
1: So on Wednesday, biggest blunder of the season on the bases. It was in the seventh. The Giants were down 4-0 on Wednesday night. Runners on first and second. Drew Gilbert hits like a laser kind of line drive fly ball out towards the gap in left center field. Adonis was thinking, I guess, that there was one out. He's thinking there was two outs.
8: Yeah.
1: There was one out. Adonis then takes off. He's so far off the bag by the time the ball's caught. It was an easy double up off of second base. Mike Kruko talked about it on the morning show. He was not happy. Strong words from a strong man. Here's Mike Kruko.
9: The thing with Adamas was unforgivable. That is something that you cannot happen. And it really cost them an opportunity to get back in the game. That's unforgivable, especially when you're down, 7 games, .500. Let me tell you something about 7 games under .500. You know, we just think, well, they could peel off 7 wins and get after it, right? That's not the way it works. You have, and imagine, 7 games under .500. Think about in terms of 10-game segments. They have to win 6 out of 10 to gain 2 games. That means they have to play 600 ball for a month to get back to 1 game under. Now they're 2 games under .500. It's just really a very formidable task to trying to be able to do. It's not easy. So you have to play great baseball. And when you make mental mistakes that cost you an opportunity to win a ball game, that's just unforgivable. That's 5 times worse than a physical error. And when it comes from your leader, and I truly believe that Adamas is the leader in that clubhouse, it's 10 times as bad.
8: No doubt about it. I agree with Mike Kruko. And yesterday, me and Krug were talking about it. And
10: strong words from a strong man.
1: No, beautifully done.
8: I think that some people were coming down his row because I think a lot of people are turned off by Willie Adamas in some regard, where he came here with a 7-year contract. He hasn't lived up to expectations, and people are kind of tired of the antics. Not like there's anything detrimental, but the Powerade, splashes after games, after wins, he's kind of, laid back approach, him talking to Mookie Betts on the base pads while that play's going on, and maybe that distracted him. He said it didn't distract him, but people say otherwise. I think that, and people wanted to punish yesterday not being in the lineup, it was a bonehead mistake, no doubt about it. And he needs to be more focused, especially when this team is struggling the way they have been. But I'm not going to just kill the guy over it. I think that there's been a lot of mistakes across the board with this team, and I hope that Willie Adamas never does that again. And I'm not going to tell him to not talk to Mookie Betts. I don't think that's the reason why that play happened. I think that fans are upset because it's a Dodger hanging out with a Giant there, and they want that hatred, that rivalry there. But no doubt about it, Mike Kruko's right. Willie Adamas and the whole team needs to lock in a little bit better.
1: Yeah, it's not a good look when you have a mental mistake after that.
8: Yes.
1: Right? So, like, does that impact it? I don't know. But he talks to guys all the time and doesn't have mental mistakes. Fact of the matter is he made one there. Right? It doesn't matter whether that was the reason or not. Well, what matters is the Giants aren't playing good ball. And Mike is right. In that crucial situation, you've got to be locked into. Because right there, one swing of the bat, it's a 4-3 ball game. You know what I mean? One home run there, and it's a 4-3 game. Instead, you could have had a base hit or runners at first and third after that, where there's still pressure on. They've got to get more out of their bullpen in that position. It's a unforgivable mistake. That said, part of me goes, it's unforgivable because you weren't getting a lot of offense. And the other part is, because you were getting so little offense, means that moment is all that much more crucial. You've got to be locked in, especially when your team is not doing enough to score runs. Should he have been benched for that?
8: I don't think so.
1: If you were going to sit Willie down, it was probably going to happen for other reasons based on lack of success rather than a situation like that.
8: Well, I don't think that's playing shortstop then.
1: That's what I'm saying. Koss?
8: Yeah, I'm not going to act like Christian Koss.
1: I'd still rather see Adamas out there. The only other option is you put Casey at short, which we haven't seen, and I think there's a reluctance to do that.
8: Probably.
1: Because we haven't seen it yet, because we've still seen Chapman sit down, even in this series, before we've seen Adamas sit because of production or lack thereof, leads me to believe they're not planning at any point, really, to show us Casey Schmidt at short. If anybody's at short, it's cost for a legit off day, I think, for Willie. That's where we're at.
8: And let's be real. We were all in favor about, Rafael Devers or Willie Adamas, taking a seat when they were struggling. And that was, you know, almost coming up on 2 weeks ago where Bryce Elder was called up. But let's be real, too. Bryce Elder does not perform very well. And that's going to happen when he's inexperienced and only 21 years old. He was 0 for 4 the other night with 3 Ks. But those guys need to play. Willy Adames and Rafael Devers right now. Every now and then you can, you know, take a seat. I want Devers to play every day with the way he's playing right now. But I'm not going to punish him because of that play in particular. I think that Tony Vitello could talk to him behind closed doors and say, look, dude, do you know where we are right now? Like, we are battling with the Rockies for, third place right now. Like, that's, like, come on now.
1: For fourth.
8: Excuse me.
1: They're a game above the Rocks in fourth right now. Yeah.
8: So we are playing like crap. We cannot have that. I know it's a common error, human error, but we cannot have that right now. And Willy Adames knows that. He also acknowledged, John Shea asked him this question, if Vitello comes to you and says, you're sitting this game, you know, are you okay with that? He goes, he's the boss. So, and again, I'm sure they'll be pissed off if that happens, but I think everybody knows what's going on.

0: the Giants and had a catcher hit two home runs in a game at Dodger Stadium?
1: Ever?
0: Yeah. It's kind of crazy.
1: First?
0: Considering they played each other, they've played each other every single year since they both moved here in 1958. Now, I don't know exactly when Dodger Stadium, when their official first year was, because the Giants played at Seal Stadium initially, and maybe it was, but initially in 58 when they got there. But anytime it's like a Giants versus Dodger note, first time ever, that's crazy to me.
1: Yeah, first Giant catcher since Bob Melvin to get two home runs against the Dodgers. And I believe he's the first player to hit two home runs against Yamamoto in a game. Unbelievable.
0: That's pretty incredible. That's nuts. That's fantastic. So good stuff there from Haas, who they said had a little, was it Vitello City? He has a little Jake Taylor in him.
1: Yeah, I was asking Tittle about that.
0: I'm a big Major League guy. I like any Major League reference.
1: But do you like Major League 3?
0: Back to the minors?
1: Yeah.
0: I don't think I've ever even seen it. I think it was straight to VHS.
1: You know, I brought this up with Tittle. Tom Berenger plays Jake Taylor.
0: Jake Taylor, right.
1: Who is a better mentor in Major League to Charlie Sheen than he is in Platoon, if you've seen that movie.
0: I have.
1: He's basically the same character. Not the same character. I take that back. It's a mentor to a young Charlie Sheen, where he's an a-hole to Charlie Sheen in Platoon, and he's the guy that teaches him the ropes in baseball, you know, major leagues in Major League.
0: He's more lovable in Major League.
1: Oh, yeah.
0: Yeah, he's more of a tool in Platoon.
1: Well, he's hanging around with, was it Rene Russo?
0: Yeah.
1: Yeah.
0: In Major League?
1: Yeah, Major League. And then Platoon, he's almost killing Willem Dafoe.
0: Yeah. Yeah, dude.
1: War as hell, Copes.
0: Yeah, Jake Taylor, and then he becomes the manager in the second one.
1: Does he? Okay.
0: Well, because in the second one, Lou Brown has heart trouble.
1: I got to be honest.
0: The second one's basically the exact same movie. It's literally the exact same premise as the first
1: one. Every sequel comedy is like that.
0: It's the exact same premise as the first one, but then Jake Taylor becomes the manager himself.
1: Right, okay. I mean, Major League's a classic. Major League 2,
0: Roger Dorn is the GM.
1: Major League 2 is a movie where, like, it's kind of like Airplane 2 to me, or Caddyshack 2, where it's probably better than those movies, but I never were like, oh, yeah, that's a great sequel. And I'm not going to watch
0: Spy Who Shagged Me. It's just like rehashing all the same jokes.
1: No, but Spy Who Shagged Me is pretty good.
0: I think Spy Who Shagged Me might be better than the first one.
1: Well, I don't know about that.
0: By the way, I saw somebody tweet this the other day. They just said, is there ever any... So the question was... Do they ever give any reason as to why Austin Powers is so horny? They just say it, and we're supposed to just accept it as like a plot point.
1: Well, why would you question the horny?
0: I don't know. My question is, nobody ever says why, he just is. But it's kind
1: of,
0: it's a spoof.
1: He's a man of the 60s, baby.
0: It's a spoof on
1: yeah.
0: Bond, really. Because Bond is just, I mean, he can't go anywhere.
1: Well, yeah.
0: I mean, he walks in and he's making passes at Moneypenny, you know?
1: Yeah. By the way, one of the best SNL sketches of all time is James Bond going to the VD clinic. And the doctor's like, Mr. Bond... You have every venereal disease we could think of. Have you been in contact with many women through the years? He goes, oh, yes.
0: Okay, yeah. Yeah, I can, dude. Yeah. Come to think of it, now that you mentioned it, dude, all over.
1: Yes.
0: My name's Pussy Galore. Yeah. I must be dreaming.
1: Yes.
0: That's what he says. Dirty work on a Friday, 808-CAMBR, 415-808-5627. The number to call and text. Pete on the peninsula, I see you waiting there. We will get to your call when we come on back. Tim's final show with us before he moves to the middays on Monday. So we're looking back at some of Tim's worst takes of his time here on Dirty Work. I got two more that people checked in with. We'll get to those.
1: Okay.
0: When we come on back. Also, Chris Rose and Brian Sabian went in on their thoughts on Tony Vitello.
1: Yes.
0: We've got those for you next, as well as more of Tim's worst takes. That's all coming up as Dirty Work rolls on a Friday on the Sports Leader.
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4: 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I'm not talking about Willie Adames after he's made some blunders. 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I'm not talking about Rafael Devers, who is on a great hitting stretch. We're talking about Walter as the board op for Murph and Marcus. I'll be charting every error and reporting it live on Monday at 10:01.
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15: A better life with Dr. Sanjay Gupta.
16: You ever wonder why the same cold virus makes some people so sick and others not sick at all? Well, according to an interesting new study out of Yale School of Medicine, one key factor is how quickly the cells in their noses, called nasal cells, respond to the virus and contain it. It's called the interferon response, and it can vary for different people. Now, when that response gets inhibited, it can trigger a different reaction, which leads to excessive mucus production and inflammation. In other words, a cold that is a lot more miserable. Of course, there are other factors at play: your genetics, any underlying conditions, immunity from vaccinations or previous infections. If you are trying really hard not to get sick, high-quality masks, they can be very effective. Also, good old-fashioned hand washing. And remember not to touch your face. I'm Dr. Sanjay Gupta, helping you live a better life.
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19: Dirty Work on a Friday afternoon. Adam Copeland, D-Pop, Tim Webb with you. Giants baseball back in action tonight at 6:40, a 5:40 pregame. Giants against the A's. In Sacramento, Malley takes the ball. Tyler Malley today against Aaron Savali for the A's. We'll get into that matchup a little bit later. Plus at 3:50, Danny Emmerman of the SF Standard is going to join us talking some Warrior basketball. Let's go back out to the phone lines at 808-KMBR, 415-808-5627, talking about the Giants and where they are right now after this four-game split with the Dodgers. They're 4-3 against the Dodgers, but against everybody else, they're 14-23 is where they stand right now. Let's go out to Pete. Pete on the peninsula. Pete, you're on the Sports Leader.
8: Yeah, hey, good talking to you guys. Great show. With Willie, you know what, man? What he does after the game, I don't care. But when he does in the game, I care about. And it's like you can't make the mistakes he's making when he's out there. The cut, the frickin' base running error, that's terrible. And as far as the money players go, they're getting paid to produce. If they don't produce, put kids in there that are going to produce. I'd rather see them play the kids and get the experience because these guys aren't hitting. They're coming around now, but they weren't. And I'm like, I'd rather have the young kids come up and play and sit these guys for a little bit and let the, because you're not getting any different performance on the field. Second thing, as far as the Dodgers and Giants, I can't stand L.A. I hate them with a passion. But I'm glad they're talking a little bit because fans don't get hurt that way. When it was back in the day, when it was like brutal, they're fighting, the fighting in the stands, that's I don't like.
12: Yeah.
8: But I can't stand L.A., man. Anyway, good show, guys. Thanks.
19: Bye. Thanks, Pete. Appreciate the call, Pete. Thanks so much. Yeah, I mean, I'm good.
12: Well, I was going to say, like, I know that he wants the young guys to play, but it's hard to do that when those guys are making that amount of money. So, yes, I know that he's tired of those guys not hitting, and they didn't hit initially when the season started, but you're not going to take that risk when you're paying Rafael Devers the amount of money he's making or Willie Adames. Matt Chapman, look, I brought it up before that you could look to trade him, but the reality is that no one's going to take on that salary. Maybe the Yankees, I keep bringing that team up, but highly unlikely. So with baseball, that's the way it is sometimes. When you sign these guys to long-term contracts, you got to eat it that way. And I just think that those guys will get playing time. Every now and then they might sit if they're not performing, and you might see more evaluation of younger players, but the truth is, it's kind of a mixed deal where it's kind of a two-timeline approach with Buster Posey right now, where he wants to see what he has in Jesus Rodriguez, and that's why he makes the move on Patrick Bailey. But the guys that he committed to, they're going to play, and they're probably going to play every day.
19: Yeah, I mean, he committed to them because, and you said this earlier, or just backed up, you said earlier something about, and one of our callers did too, about living up to the contract or expectations. And I don't know what people expect of Willie Adames, but you expect him to be a steady hand.
12: Right? Yeah,
19: you expect
12: course.
19: Him to be a guy who's not going to make these mental mistakes, that when things do go wrong, he can be a guiding light that sort of balances the ship. And that's the hope for guys like Devers and guys like Chapman as well, is when you pay somebody big money, and Devers and Chapman and Adames were paid big money for different reasons than Jung-Hoo Lee was, right? While Chapman was paid initially by Farhan, the contract ultimately to stay long-term by Posey, you were paying, or they were paying, Jung-Hoo Lee to be something they thought he might be capable of.
12: Right.
19: Generally in baseball, because of the way contracts work out, and because the way the system works is when you're drafted and you're under team control for 7 years, oftentimes in baseball, you pay a player for something he's done previously. But what he's done previously is build consistency. And that's what you want in baseball, is less variables, that you can pinpoint where on your roster there are variables, and you can try to hone in on those and strengthen those points. You didn't think there'd be a variable of Chapman, Adames, and Devers. It was always going to be a variable of Jung-Hoo Lee because we didn't know how the translation would work from the KBO to the major leagues.
12: Right.
19: That said, we haven't seen the, and I don't know how consistent Willie Adames was. He appears to me 2 years in now, or a year and change in, to be a guy who's a very streaky player. And a guy whose success comes in bunches, which is a great guy to have, especially when he can be not an even keel, but the same demeanor all the time. That said, that's not what this team needs right now. This team needs that stability. They need to be able to get to Devers in the lineup and know this guy's going to get on base because that's what Devers did. One of the most predictable things in baseball and Giants fandom history was a Barry Bonds at bat. You stopped what you were doing because you knew what he was going to do. You knew he was probably getting on base when he came to the plate. Everything else revolved around that. The Giants don't have that gravitational piece right now. They need it to be Devers, and then other things can start to take. If Devers is that, you don't look to Adames or to Patrick Bailey's spot as like the glaring hole of where there needs to be a change. Again, this team wasn't failing because of Patrick Bailey, but because it failed, Patrick Bailey became a spot that had to get more improvement.
12: No, 100%. And I'm with you, Copes. I believe we talked about it before the season started that Rafael Devers is the straw that stirs the drink, really. Like, he's the guy that makes this go. If they're going to be a playoff team, it's because of his success. And then, you know, then Willie Adames could feed off of that and others as well. So, yeah, no, it all starts with Rafael Devers. But Willie Adames got that 7-year contract, and there's expectations there as well. So, Yeah, those guys just need to perform.
19: 808 KMBR is the number to call and the number to text. People were saying, because we were talking earlier about how the board op shuffle means that Tim is going to go to midday starting on Monday. Danny will be our new board op. Somebody, Rockin' Your Era, checked in on the YouTube chat, by the way, and said, this feels like when the Giants got Sidney Ponson. Are we going Danny Ponson? I mean, Giants, like, they needed another starter. Sidney Ponson pitched not well, and then they just, like, let him go, so... maybe that's what will happen with Danny. Just not perform. Just move on like the Giants did for Ponzo.
12: No.
19: People are checking in, though, on other bad takes from Tim on Tim's Tuesday Takes and Trivia. Do you remember the day where we moved here to this studio?
12: Yeah.
19: And where Tim decided to check out the new, I would call it like a diner right here, the Daly City Diner.
12: There's not a lot of options here at Daly City. Me and Tim usually eat Tomo every day, the sushi place that's right next to us.
19: Tim opted to try the diner right there. What's up, Tim?
20: I literally ate Tomo today.
19: Tim had Tomo today.
12: Same thing every time. What is it? The chicken katsu?
20: Give me that katsu bento, baby.
19: Yeah, that katsu bento box. Or Tim's a portion of the chicken karagi, too.
12: Yeah, that's not bad.
19: By the way, so Tim goes the first day to check out the diner.
12: Yeah.
19: And he's like, ooh, they got lunch stuff. I'm going to check out a sandwich. The first time he ever went to this place, he went egg salad sandwich. Even Matt Maiocco poo-pooed that. He said, that's dangerous.
12: Well, because Matt Maiocco is a sandwich connoisseur. He's all about Marucci's and Walnut Creek.
19: I'm not rejecting an egg salad sandwich. I'm rejecting it as the first time you ever go to a place before you've ever tried anything else.
12: Well, if I remember correctly, Tim was in a time crunch. It was literally right before the show started, right, Tim? So about like 1:40. And egg salad's probably the easiest thing to digest and make at the same time. So
20: I was looking for something with a quick turnaround.
19: Digest?
12: Yes.
19: I would say that's the fear, is the digestion.
12: No, if you went like tuna salad, I'd be like, ooh, that's dangerous, Tim. Egg salad, it's eggs. And mayonnaise.
19: I don't know. I'm just saying.
20: Well, that's where Tim Mayo Webb came from, I believe. I think it existed before that.
12: I
19: think mayonnaise Tim Webb existed.
20: Wait, that's about my complexion?
19: Studio. Yeah.
20: The whole time?
19: It's about the the melanin or lack thereof.
12: It's when we saw your legs in Hawaii. Yeah,
19: that too. That was it. It was the paste. Yeah. The other one is somebody said was when Tim came in with the take of a fan touching a ball in the field of play.
12: That was a whole show.
19: Should be banned for life.
12: What was that? That was the Padres and Giants game when we were at the old studio about like a year and a half ago. And the guy, it was like a Dave McCaskill situation, right? The guy like put his arm over the railing and caught the ball.
19: It was a ball going over for a home run.
12: Yeah.
19: And I think the fan reached over and caught it and pulled it back.
12: Yes.
19: Right?
12: And they called, maybe they called fan interference, maybe they did not, but
20: they
12: I remember
20: did. They called it a double. It cost the Giants a run.
19: I think it was a Padres fan.
12: Yes.
19: And it might have been like Ramos or somebody hit it, and he reached over and caught the ball that would have, it certainly wouldn't have left the field of play.
12: Yeah, but
19: they got the call right. But and then Tim was upset, and Tim said, didn't care, even though they got it right and the Giants weren't the beneficiaries of it. Tim said, if you interfere with a ball in play, you should be banned for life from the stadium.
12: I want to say Tim either said banned for life or death. I'm pretty sure it was banned for life.
19: I don't think you said, yeah. none of those are worse than Derek claiming that that OJ was just an alleged killer. You know what I mean? That was still
12: a couple
19: worse
12: weeks
19: day.
12: Ago?
19: Yeah, like 2 weeks ago.
12: Well.
19: That was still worse.
12: Yeah, I mean, you know, evidence shows he probably did it, but, you know, when they open the new Bills Stadium week two and they have his name in the Hall of Fame.
19: Wall
12: of Fame, yeah.
19: You have you to thank. 808 KMBR.
12: Even my father disagrees with me with that one.
19: 808 KMBR, if you've got more of Tim's bad takes you want to rehash, you're on Dirty Work on a Friday. So Chris Rose, did he end up joining you this week?
12: He did, yes. He came on yesterday with me and Larry Kruger.
19: Chris Rose of the, what is he, MLB Network?
12: Not anymore.
19: Not anymore.
12: He's on NFL Network, whatever remains of it these days. And he does dugout discussions, part of John Boy Media.
19: That's right. He's with John Boy Media. He discussed with you yesterday.
12: Tony V is going on his show next week.
19: So Tony V is coming on his show, The Dugout Discussions, with Chris Rose next week.
12: Yeah, and he asked him literally two questions, and Tony V goes on for about 20 minutes, he told us.
19: Yeah, so he's already filmed the interview, but it hasn't been dropped yet, is what you're saying.
12: Yeah, exactly. So that will drop next week, but he was saying how he likes him, he's charismatic, but he went in because Kruger asked him about, you know, that the grace period he should get, like how many years as Giant manager, And Chris Rose is like, give him as much as you can because it's unfair to criticize this guy only 6 weeks into the job.
19: Yeah, here's what Chris Rose said. This was with you guys yesterday.
12: Yes.
19: He was on Dirty Work, and he's talking about after his meeting with Vitello, how he views him as a manager.
21: He is unlike anybody I've covered in terms of a manager or coach. He is just different. The way he speaks is different. And I talked to a bunch of different guys. They dig him. So if you have any concerns about the reports that came out, I know that Ken Rosenthal came out and said, well, you know, they don't respect him the way that other managers will have the respect. And we talked about that, too. All I can tell you is I talked to several players who was like, that's BS. We respect him. We just haven't played well. He's made mistakes, Tony has, and he has owned up to those, and he'll continue to make mistakes. I don't know what rookie hasn't, whether that's a player or a manager. And so if you expected him to be Bruce Bochy out of the gate, then you have to change your expectations. I don't think that's fair. He is the first of his kind. He is one of one. There's never been a manager who's made this sort of move. And you can sit here and bitch and moan about, but then once again, just like I told you, don't be mad at Willie Adames. Be mad at the Giants for giving them money. Be mad at Buster Posey and for ownership on doing this. If that's really, if you want to be upset, then be upset at the people who made the decision. But I think it's, not only is it unfair, I think it's preposterous for people to judge a manager after 6 weeks on the job. It's absolutely asinine to me.
12: I agree.
19: I don't think, and I said this to you last week, and I think I said it to you right after the six-game road trip, the losing streak.
12: Yeah.
19: The six games, the 0-6 road trip before they came home to take on San Diego last week.
12: Yeah.
19: I think I said to you, I don't think anybody, to a man, is mad at Vitello. Like, I don't think anybody's looking at the team going, man, he's the reason they lost every game on that roadie. Like, yeah, he's made mistakes. But what he's saying and what Chris Rose is saying here,
12: yeah,
19: I think we're all in agreement. It's why last week the noise was loud about Buster and about ownership and where the money's allocated and how they're the number five team in value according to Forbes with the 11, 12, or 13 payroll, whatever that number may be. So I don't think anybody's mad at Vitello. I think we all look at this roster and think the roster's underperforming, and most of the roster, at least in terms of where the money's been allocated, has been spent by Buster. The bullpen has been pulled apart and not rebuilt by Buster. So
12: yeah.
19: I don't think we're pointing the finger of blame in the wrong spot. I don't think any of us have a good evaluation of Tony yet. And I think we've all been in agreement that unless there were some obvious is managing in a malpractice type of way, and I don't think that's happening, that this is going to be his job for the foreseeable future. And even if they lose 90 to 100 games, like, I don't know if that's going to be enough to make him, to make Buster say, we need to tear this thing down.
12: No,
19: I think that's where
12: not.
19: Buster looks in the mirror. So I hear that. I hear everything Rose is saying. I know he's not here, so he doesn't know necessarily what fans are saying. And from the outside looking in, like Morosi had a comment last week that we yeah. played around Monday
12: yeah.
19: where he said something about Vitello. And I'm like, that just seems to me like somebody who's not watching or paying attention to what's happening with this team, because I would not place any of the ineptitude of the Giants on Tony Vitello, because they weren't winning when he got here.
12: Yeah.
19: The players are underperforming. And problems that we thought needed to be solved this offseason on paper were not answered or solved, be it the rotation or the bullpen in the back end. So I'm more frustrated with the construction of the roster than I am with anything I've seen in-game from Vitello.
12: There'll be a time and place for fans to be... Excuse me. There'll be a time and place for fans to be upset with Tony Vitello if there's expectations with this scene, like real expectations for them to be contenders, but it's not right now. You could be upset with Buster for a lot of reasons, but I wouldn't be upset with him with the hiring of Tony Vitello. And yes, I think it's clear that there's a national perspective with this, which is kind of surprising because a lot of people applauded this move. But right now, because the Giants are, you know, not playing well, Ken Rosenthal, our buddy John Morosi, even Jim Bowden are all like, this guy doesn't know what he's doing. Or he can't galvanize a clubhouse. He can't tell Rafael Devers what to do or Willie Adames. They won't respect him. Well, they really don't know that. Everybody we talk to on a local beat, whether it's Andy Baggerly or Susan Slusser, is like, no, nothing's been crazy. He said some weird things. He's different than Bruce Bochy. He's different than Bob Melvin. But the truth is, and what Chris Rose is talking about, a guy in his position will make mistakes. But also, a guy with a ton of experience, like Tony La Russa, a couple of years ago, when he comes back to coach the White Sox, he was much older. He was making a ton of mistakes as a manager. It happens all the time. So we're not there yet. And I don't think that's like a huge thing with fans right now. I see it every now and then on the text line. People are mad at Vitello, but that's not time for that. Be mad at the team. We can be mad at Buster to a degree, but be mad at the players.
19: By the way, if we get a chance to be mad at things that Vitello's doing in games, it means that the Giants are playing important enough games that we're like, and the team is playing well enough that we're frustrated with in-game things. Like, I hope to get to that spot.
12: Exactly.
19: I'm still at the big picture point right now. You know what I mean? I'm big picture, like, man, this team stinks. They're not doing things right as a team.
12: But it's minuscule
19: things. I'd love to get down to the nitty gritty of like cutting it off at the wrong point.
0: That's right. It sucks.
19: Yeah, between short and third. You know, I'd love to be the discussing should this guy have been in this inning in this spot.
12: Right.
19: But right now, it's too big picture because even if we argue that, I'm like, yeah. But then they're what? 19-25 Like, what? That's where I'm like, do they have an identity? They still don't.
12: No.
19: And if the team doesn't have an identity, show me a playoff team in any sport that doesn't have an identity, and I show you a team that's not really contending.
12: And 18-26 but yeah, I mean, like.
19: I know, but I said, maybe it changes. It's one game difference. Do I feel different?
12: No, I got you.
19: I feel different if they're 19-25 today? No.
12: No, I don't. And, you know, it is what it is. Like, can they get out of this funk? Yeah, maybe. I'm not going to say the season's over. I just think that with everything we've seen in the last 4 or 5 years, I have a hard time believing that they're going to be a playoff team. Even with the expanded playoffs, even with having a third wild card team, I just don't see it because they didn't add enough, in my opinion. It's basically the same team, but to a degree, it's a worse team. So they can make some moves here, you know, like not to add to the team, but obviously to build for the future. And we'll talk about it more as we get to the trade deadline. Luis Arraez, Robbie Ray, those options. And yes, people on the text line always say, like, you want to trade away the best hitter on the team? Yes, because right now they can get you value. I'd rather trade Luis Arraez than sign to a long-term extention at this point.
19: Yeah, you probably get more value out of that also if you wait until July when teams get desperate and they get into
12: the
19: nitty-gritty of it. Also, it's a tradable piece, but it's also something that's an expiring contract, so it doesn't net you what you think it might net you.
12: Right.
19: Like, the value of that, like, I've seen people on the text line say, well, you might get more for Casey Schmidt, and I go, yeah, but they like Casey Schmidt. He can play multiple positions, and he's under team control. Why would you trade him away without knowing that you're re-signing Arraez? That's the obvious hold. You would get more for him, but I don't know why you'd want to do that. 808-KMBR is the number to call and to text. Let's switch gears when we come on back. Mike Dunleavy and Steve Kerr spoke to the media today.
12: Yes.
19: First time, right? Since Steve Kerr is re-signed to come back for a two-year deal. Steve Kerr spoke to the media, as did Mike Dunleavy. They talked about this offseason, getting Kerr back. And then we'll have to get into some of these coaching changes as well, as they have not re-upped a couple of coaches in Terry Stotts and Jerry Stackhouse. Then Danny Emmerman joins us at 3:50. It's Dirty Work. It's a Friday, and it's only here on the Sports Leader.
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16: 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Certified strength and conditioning coach Dana Santis told us, recovery is about choosing the right kind of movement at the right time. 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
12: Dirty Work on a Friday. Adam Copeland, Derek Papa, celebrating Tim Webb's last day on the show as he moves to middays on Monday. Danny Dunn taking over for us. We'll celebrate Tim for the rest of the show. I don't know where the hell Copes went, but I'll be used to it this week. Mike Dunleavy and Steve Kerr spoke to the media today for the first time since Steve Kerr signed a two-year extension, or not even extension, a two-year contract. He was a free agent for a little bit of time. A two-year deal to remain as Warriors head coach. Let's hear from the general manager of the Golden State Warriors, Mike Dunleavy. Asked about the plan this summer to have Steph Curry sign a contract extension.
10: Are you offering him an extension this offseason?
13: Yeah, that day will come, but I think, you know, we've always stated we want Steph to finish his career here, be here for as long as he wants, and so I'm sure those conversations will happen, and you can predict where they'll be going, but yeah, I don't see under any scenario where we don't want to figure out a way to have him finish yet.
12: And that was pretty obvious after they lost to the Phoenix Suns in that play-in game where Steph wants to be here. They want him here. Like, the reason they're doing this, the reason they're bringing back Steve Kerr is because Steph Curry's wants to remain a Golden State Warrior. Same thing with Draymond Green. And as I've been talking about the last few days, Copes, and I've said it with you numerous times, this is not about winning a championship. Even Draymond Green told you that when he was on Inside the NBA. This is about nostalgia and building something for the next generation of players. And I don't buy all of that. I think Draymond is saying that because he wants that contract. He wants to, you know, finish his career as a Golden State Warrior. But yes, of course, like with 1 year left on his deal, like they're not just like, well, let's see what happens with Steph Curry. No, they'll get something done this offseason, 100%.
6: Yeah. I mean, are you okay with that? Is it okay to not be okay with that?
12: What do you mean?
6: That this is not for winning a championship?
12: Well, they'll say it is. Like, everything that's been reported, LeBron James, Kawhi Leonard, Giannis, that's all for winning a championship. But I think, I mean, Draymond Green was pretty honest the other night saying, like, I think we're pretty content at this point in our careers where if we don't get one, that's fine.
6: Well, he says that, but he may not be here for that. Like, he might not be the piece. Like, if they took him and moved him to get one of those other pieces,
12: yeah,
6: then it doesn't really matter what he thinks about it. My thought is, like, as a fan, and I joked about this, and I was tongue-in-cheek about it after the play-in win and all that against Phoenix. Like, yeah, that stuff, the nostalgia is good, but the goal of having Steph here and to continue to invest with Steve and with Steph in this has got to be to win, right? I don't think Joe Lacob's here for nostalgia. What's nostalgic to Joe is winning championships. That's nostalgic.
12: But he also likes the nostalgia of selling out throughout the years.
6: Joe's a businessman first and foremost, yeah, right?
12: Yes.
6: Business is great when you win. And business gets better when you win. And you can pour more, you know, it's a snowball effect.
12: Right.
6: I just, like, are you okay with that? If, like, do you believe that's the focal point of this team if this is the roster?
12: Brother, I've been okay with that for quite some time.
6: Yeah, remember when we're going to talk worst takes ever. Derek saying, can't we just, when they were going after Jimmy, Derek said, can't we just be happy with what we have? Remember that? Derek said, can't we just accept that they've won their titles?
12: Honestly, dude, like, when you think about it, like, yes, and this is not, you know, the normal take. Like, most people are pounding the table to get a fifth championship. But honestly, my whole thing is, dude, I've seen this team suck. We all have.
6: Yeah.
12: You have. Tim has.
6: Yeah.
12: Most of the Bay Area has. If you're a fan of a certain age, you're used to this with four championships.
6: So why with the Giants can't we sit back and be like, well, can't we just be happy? We all said we just wanted to get one. We got three. Can't we just die happy and let Vitello do his thing?
12: Well, because that wouldn't be good radio.
6: It wouldn't be good radio, would it? Not every day for the next 5 months, would it?
12: No. No, we're not. But that's the same thing with the Warriors. I want them to win a fifth championship. That'd be fantastic. But the reality is they probably won't get it, even if they add a LeBron James. That would be, you know, it would be the biggest thing in basketball, maybe the biggest thing in all of sports. It would be the biggest thing in the Bay Area, LeBron James and Steph Curry teaming up almost at 40 years old. Yes, it would be like, you know, a little ridiculous, but at the same time, like I would be intrigued. I would hate it at the same time, but that's not going to result in them beating OKC or San Antonio. So I say let's have the good feels. Let's have the nostalgia. Let's have Steve and Draymond and Steph Curry, the three amigos, go out together and we'll see how it goes.
6: Well, yeah, I mean, that's what we're going to get. I don't feel the exact same way because I'm still of the mindset, like, I still believe, and I think a lot of people do, that Steph Curry, while the nostalgia point is one to be made, and you want to make sure Steph retires here, you want him to finish, like, that's the thing, is can you navigate that and the future and say we want Steph to retire here? I think you can, because I think Steph is in a unique spot where I believe he can still be the best player on a championship team. Can you find another guy that's like that? Could LeBron still be the best player on a championship team? I don't know. But if you pair him with Steph, those powers together lead me to believe that's something that's in the mix. You can navigate that road differently. I'm not saying it has to be him.
12: Yeah.
6: But that's what I'm thinking. And I'm thinking also, like, nobody does it themselves. Nobody can get it done by themselves. Giannis is going to have to go somewhere else if he wants to win again. I don't think that's happening here. I don't think the Warriors have the pieces. I don't know what would be different about this situation for Giannis other than paying more in taxes and also being in a spot where he doesn't have the future build around him. It's a similar situation. If I were him, I'd want to go somewhere else. So, but does he want to end up in a KD situation where he's joining a team that's already got the powers? Does he join a team like OKC or San Antonio to try to dethrone OKC? Does he go to Miami? What does that do for him? Like, I don't know what he views as the best place for him.
12: Minnesota.
6: Right? Minnesota, maybe.
12: If they lose to San Antonio and it's 3 years in a row that they don't make it to the finals, that's an easy move to make where he's not, you know, the guy that...
6: It's not quite... It'll never be the same as KD because it'll never be OKC to the Warriors.
12: Exactly.
6: It'll never be head-to-head.
12: Now, the big thing, and I know Minnesota fans love him, Jaden McDaniels is a fantastic player. You'd have to move him in order to get Giannis. And probably somebody else like Naz Reid. But if your team remains with Anthony Edwards, Rudy Gobert, and Giannis Antetokounmpo, that is a loaded roster. But, yeah, as far as the Warriors, this is all for a good ending. Like, yes, I would love for them to get a championship, but I just don't think it's in the cards right now. So what better way to send off Steph Curry and Draymond Green in their careers with Steve Kerr? Now, you know, we'll get to it a little bit later. The article that was written by Wright Thompson of ESPN. I told you this on Monday. I don't know if Steve's going to be here for the next 2 years. I think it's where he may have been, you know, rejuvenated to be back. And we'll play some audio from him in a little bit here. But if he was so close to retirement a few weeks ago, where in the article he says he was 95% sure he was going to walk away, then what changes this year to be like, I want to be here for one more year?
6: Let's jump to the Steve Kerr clip. Right, here's Steve Kerr. Here's his opening statement on returning to the Warriors.
1: Couldn't be more excited to continue on this job. And we had a great process the last few weeks trying to figure this out together, collaboratively. I don't think this actually happens in pro sports, honestly, where you have these kind of conversations and genuinely, authentically try to figure out together what's the right thing, you know. So I'm very lucky to be in this organization, to work with the people I do, to work with Joe and Mike and, you know, before that, Bob Myers, and, you know, where it truly is a partnership, and we're trying to do what's the best thing for the franchise. And we literally spent a couple of weeks trying to figure out if the best thing for the franchise was me coming back. And ultimately, for me, I took about a week to really think about whether it was the right thing for me. My wife and I spoke every day about it. And bottom line was, I still love what I do, which is what I told you guys throughout the season. I love coaching. I love being part of the Warriors. And so at the end of about a week, my wife and I decided let's keep doing this if the Warriors want me to keep doing this. And it was, my wife said something. She said, you might coach again someday, but you'll never coach the Warriors again. And that was really meaningful to me because I love this team. I love our players. And that struck me. You know, I couldn't imagine walking away from the Warriors. And so at that point, it was really, what do you guys want to do? And we had great meetings. And over the course of about a week, we all agreed, let's do it. And so here I am.
12: Thank you, Margot Kerr. Like, that's the line to me where she told him, you could coach a lot of basketball teams, you'll never coach the Golden State Warriors again. And that's something that I brought up with Krug yesterday, where Bill Walsh always said he regretted walking away from the 49ers, where he knew he was spent, he knew he was tired, but that was his team. When he went to go to NBC the next year and do games with Dick Enberg on NBC, he watched the 1989 49ers dominate the Broncos, and he was like, I should have been out there. That should have been my team. And I think that Steve is content, probably walking away, but he doesn't want to watch TV or commentate a game and watch Steph Curry go off and be like, I should be there with him.
6: There's a feeling of finality to that. And sometimes it takes someone close to you and in an important part of your life and moment to make you realize that. Like, he knows that. But to hear that come, like, you will and may coach again, may and will coach somewhere else, but it'll never be this team in this situation. Are you ready for that chapter to end? And seems like it's a fairly simple question to him when it comes to him in that context, right? Is it that simple? Sometimes things get simplified. It happens to me in my life all the time, where somebody says something and you're like, if I can simplify it down to that, then it makes other decisions easier. And if he's just not ready for that to be over, then that's where he's at. He went on, by the way, to say, if I were tired and burned out, I would not be doing this. I wouldn't be.
12: Yeah, but there are moments, and I hear Steve. There are moments where he looked that way. So
6: he admitted, I mean, in this piece with Wright Thompson at ESPN, he admits he was tired. And you're always tired at the end of a season. So I think there is something to that, too, knowing, am I tired from the season or am I tired from this?
12: Right.
6: And so to break away from the season, that's where you need the time off, to not make the immediate choice, to say, I am exhausted from the season. But do I still have the hunger? Am I exhausted from what this journey is? Do I want to continue to do this again and get back after it? And am I ready to start looking at tape again from young players? I think I am. Yeah. And if you are, then you're not too tired of the habit or too tired of the job. It was this season. And I think different seasons exhaust you in different ways. You know what I mean? You're tired after a championship season. You play for 2 months longer and you strategize and do a whole bunch more and it's more travel and all that. And then there's the big climax of the season. You have the parade and then it's just dead for a minute.
12: Right.
6: That's an exhaustion too, but it's a different feeling. And so I do think he was tired. I do think he wasn't coaching with joy. I do think there had to be a get back to being on the same page or on the same terms with Joe Lacob as if he's going to move forward.
12: Right.
6: And I think some of that needed to be aired out in a way that he felt comfortable with. So I hear him. If he says, I'm not too tired to do this or I wouldn't be doing it, I take him at his word for that. Do I also think he was tired of it all at the end of the season? Yeah. I think that's why he says I was 95%. And something hit him, be it Margo, be it the conversations that led him back to the spot of this story for me is not over yet. And this journey's not over. It's not how I want it to end.
12: No.
6: So I'm happy with that. We've got more from Steve Kerr and Mike Dunleavy. I want to hear that next because they did ask him also about his relationship with Joe Lacob. I want to hear what he had to say on that front. Also, Mike Dunleavy was asked by Anthony Slater. I almost said Austin Slater. On their plan to improve the roster this offseason, and was that discussed before Steve Kerr decided he would return?
12: Right.
6: We'll talk about that. We'll hear from Mike Dunleavy and Steve Kerr next. Adam Copeland, T-Pop, Tim Webb with you. It's Dirty Work. It's a Friday. Danny Emmerman joins us in about 20 minutes on The Sports Leader.
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3: Dirty Work on a Friday, Scott Friday. We got a Giants pregame coming up at 5:40 for a 6:40 first pitch. And we have some breaking news. The Giants have activated Daniel Susak from the injured list. He's been activated from the 10-day IL. And being optioned to AAA Sacramento is Christian Koss.
4: Oh, okay.
3: The Giants are going to roll with three catchers, like I talked about last week. And I anticipated this is the path we'd go, which means that you're keeping Drew Gilbert up.
4: Yep.
3: Which means you'll probably get a lefty-righty. You would think a lefty-righty platoon in center field, except that it's a righty on the hill tonight, and Harrison Bader's in there. So I thought we'd get Gilbert, Bader. It's like a platoon. It's not going to be a straight platoon, but you now have a lefty off the bench, which is nice.
4: So you're going Haas over Koss.
3: Haas over Koss. Haas stays up. I mean, they've got more opportunity for him.
4: Yeah, they
3: what
4: do.
3: This also allows them to do now is go with Susak and Haas behind the plate, and you can put Rodriguez in the outfield
4: at times.
3: If you like, or maybe they start working him in somewhere else on the infield. Bottom line is we've got the lineup for tonight's game against the A's, which starts at 6:40. Mally against Savali. Haas up for Koss. Susak has been active.
4: You know I love to rhyme.
3: I know you do. So Jung Hoo Lee leads off and right. Luis Arraez bats second at second. Matt Chapman bats third at third. Devers hits cleanup at first base. Elliot Ramos hits fifth in left. Adames sixth at short. Bryce Eldridge is DHing. He hits seventh.
4: All right.
3: Daniel Susak hits eighth and is catching. Harrison Bader hits ninth in center field. So no Casey Schmidt, no Jesus Rodriguez tonight.
4: Okay. We'll figure out those guys' roles as the season goes on. And obviously, Casey Schmidt's not performed as well of late. But, yeah, Susak in the eight hole there. Okay, all right.
3: Isn't it also kind of funny that, like, we bitched and moaned on Monday about Eldridge not playing? And they're like, he's going to be a bench guy. And then he's basically played, like, every day since.
4: Yeah.
3: I'm like, what is... I don't think you believe anything they say at this point.
4: We all talked about that while you were gone. Like, Dieter and Kruger were talking about that. And me and Tim were talking about the back room. Like... I think that was Vitello. And again, this is the inexperience of Tony Vitello when he's put in those situations. Like, what do I say to the media? I'm sure him and Buster know the plan to some degree, but it looks like to us, like there isn't a plan. So when he's that honest or has to say, you know, like, well, I don't really don't know right now. He's going to be in some lineups, you know, some days and some days he's going to pinch hit. It looks bad. I think Tony Vitello was put in a bad spot where Buster really should be the one to be like, what is the role for Bryce Eldridge? And hopefully he does that soon with Murphy Marcus.
3: Well, it used to be like, damn it, do we know Farhan's right in these lineups? We're bitching and moaning about Farhan in the lineups. And now stuff happens and we're like, well, Vitello said X, Y, and Z. We're like, we know Buster's involved. We know he talks about this daily. So anyway, that's your lineup for tonight. Jung Hoo Lee, Luis Arraez, Matt Chapman, Devers, Ramos, Adames, Eldridge. Daniel Susak returns from AAA. He's catching and Harrison Bader is in center field. It's Christian Koss who goes down for Daniel Susak coming up. So they're carrying two catchers, and you've got Rodriguez as a another option.
4: All right, okay.
3: So you can potentially at some point get Rodriguez and Susak in the lineup together as well.
4: I'm good with that. I'm good with that.
3: That's what we were talking about before we get to Danny Emmerman in about 10 minutes here. He joins us at 3:50 talking about the return of Steve Kerr. Kerr and Dunleavy both met with the media today for the first time since Steve Kerr signed his new two-year contract. I want to go back to Mike Dunleavy here. So that second cut we had from Dunleavy. He was asked by Anthony Slater about what their plan was to improve the roster. And was that discussed? Because remember, we heard about in the article from Shams Charania,
4: Ramona Shelburne,
3: and Slater, like that joint piece, that there were a bunch of things that had to be ironed out with Steve Kerr and Joe Lacob before he would agree to sign. Part of that was coaching staff, roster, coaching philosophy, kind of stuff like that. And, of course, the length of the contract itself. Now, we should note here that one of those was ironed out. Yesterday, Anthony Slater reported that the Warriors are not going to bring back Terry Stotts or Jerry Stackhouse. Both coaches' contracts expired. They're looking for head coaching opportunities elsewhere. There were reports that Joe Lacob wanted changes if Kerr was going to return. So Slater asked straight up, Mike Dunleavy, did you guys talk about roster improvements before he agreed to sign?
5: In the grand scheme of things, not a lot about the roster. This just isn't about the roster, frankly. Like, this year... I don't think we came up short because of the talent of the roster. It was injuries and things we can control. Do we need to get better roster-wise? I think so, but we didn't get to a point where we played a team where, you know, the roster is better than ours. So for that reason, we're more focused on the stuff that we can control. We'll always look to be better talent-wise, roster-wise, all that. But going back to the question, as far as the discussions weren't really about that. It was more with the team that we have, how can we be better? And what are the things we need to do to build on for long-term success?
4: Yeah.
6: Thanks, Mike Dunleavy.
4: I don't know about that one,
3: Mike. Can't believe the Essie's peddling. We didn't make the... I don't think we weren't that good this year because of the talent we had. Did he say, I don't think that we played teams where their roster was better than ours? Did he say something along those lines?
4: Again.
3: Did he watch the Warriors?
4: That's good GM talk.
3: I'd say it's bad GM talk because you don't even seem like you're being honest.
4: Well.
3: It's GM talk for sure.
4: Yeah.
5: This just isn't about the roster, right?
3: Yeah. It's not... It's no, what's that saying? Players make plays?
4: Yeah.
3: Yeah. What do you mean it's not about the roster?
4: Well,
3: it's not the X's and the O's. It's the Jimmys and the Joes. So what was it then? It was because Steph got hurt?
4: It was the only reason? It was because Jimmy got hurt. It was because Moses Moody got hurt. And let's be real, like they were playing bad well before those injuries too.
3: That's what I'm saying. So also, when those guys get hurt, doesn't that mean you didn't have the talent on your roster?
4: 100%.
3: So I get GM speak, but like...
4: I know.
3: Hey, come on, bro. Come on, man. Don't.
4: Well, there's been a few times.
3: To quote, remember the times. Don't pee on my shoes and tell me it's raining.
4: That's fair. I think that Mike Dunleavy has done a good job so far with what he's been dealt. But you can't deny that some of these press conferences, and I'm not saying this was terrible today, but the one where he chewed off Danny Emmerman's head, where he was like, we weren't shopping Draymond. Don't put words in my mouth. Like, that was a little much. And this, yes, I'm not buying it. I'm not buying that they didn't talk about the roster. Of course they're talking about the roster. They didn't even improve the roster. They're talking about what the hell can we do this offseason to make the team better, to make it worth your while to come back and coach the team. Like, yes, Steve wants to come back for feels and to coach Steph Curry and Draymond Green. There needs to be a plan in place, no doubt about it. So I'm not buying that with Mike Dunleavy. And also to the news you talked about with the two assistant coaches that are leaving, Jerry Stackhouse and Terry Stotts. If you see Willie Green pop up as an assistant coach or even Andre Iguodala, I think that signals to me that there's a succession plan in place where Steve would coach for the here and now, and one of those guys in time would take over as head coach.
3: That's something I definitely wanted to ask Danny about.
4: Yeah.
3: Does he believe we'll have a scope into the plan of succession based on what the new coaching staff looks like?
4: Yeah.
3: But do you think we will?
4: I think so. I think if it's those two guys in particular, because we've heard that Andre Iguodala, I haven't heard from him. But Tim,
3: you haven't talked to Andre?
4: No, I haven't.
3: Yeah, did you try him?
4: I've texted him before. Him and Tim and Tom were boys back in the day, you know, going to Arizona. I've tried to get him on the show numerous times.
3: Did he ever respond to you ever?
4: Never, never.
3: Text him right now, see what he says.
4: No, I'm not going to text him right now.
3: I'll text him, I'll try.
4: Okay.
3: He's like, what's up, Copes?
4: Can you imagine that?
3: Andre responds to me.
4: If we did a radio show where we just talked about golf and 90s R&B, Andre Iguodala will come on.
3: And Silicon Valley investments.
4: Yes. Yeah, yes, 100%.
3: Hey, we're doing we bait and switch him.
4: Yeah.
3: Hey, Andre, we're doing a show on Silicon Valley tech investments, golf, and 90s R&B. Do you have a few minutes?
4: Oh, I'm down.
3: He's like, where can I do it live?
4: Wait, Dirty Work? What the hell is this?
3: I don't think Andre is a Dirty Work fit.
4: No.
3: Personally. I mean, we love him. He did the Dirty Work on the court, but I don't think he's a Dirty Work kind of guy like we're looking for.
4: No, maybe not. But you've heard all these rumors of late that his name's been attached to maybe being the guy that takes over for Steve Kerr. So I would say if he does get a role as an assistant coach, him and Willie Green, then that's interesting. Where one of those two guys could be your coach in waiting. Willie Green, coaching the Warriors back in the day, 2016 to 2019, just got fired with the New Orleans Pelicans. Coached

0: he wanted Steve back.
1: Yeah.
0: I think he wanted Steve back, but you know, on his terms. And they came to mutual terms. They came to an agreement. On his relationship with Joe Lacob, I don't know what he says here, but let's just decide if we think he's telling the truth. Here's Steve Kerr.
2: Joe and I have great respect for each other. I mean, you know, I was here as a player all those years out at Oracle when the crowd was loving it and the team was lousy. You know, it just was. I mean, the team did not have what it has now, which is strong, really strong leadership, incredible infrastructure, and a vision for winning. Everyone booed Joe when he said we're going to win a title, or we're going to, you know, we're trading Monta, whatever it was, right? But you can't argue with the results. Like, Joe came in here and he built a pretty incredible organization on the business side, on the basketball side, and we've had a great partnership. Doesn't mean we always agree, and nor should we. We want to be pushing each other. And, you know, the only thing I would reveal from our conversations, and I don't think he would mind if I shared this, but, you know, we were talking about our injuries and how this is the first time where we can't realistically just say, hey, let's win a title next year, you know. And he just said, you know, I'm the owner and I can't help but just say, I expect to be in the playoffs every year and have a shot. And frankly, that's one of the reasons why we have done that. It's because of his vision and his passion. And I admire that. I love that. I think he sees the same thing in me. We're both incredibly competitive. And he's going to be frustrated with things that I do. And I'm going to be frustrated with, you know, his reaction sometimes on the sideline, you know, if he's upset with something. We're, you know, like, that's all part of it. But we have great respect for one another, and we share the exact same goal, and that's ultimately why I'm coming back. Because if that didn't exist, then this would have ended.
1: You know what? I don't think there's any BS there. I honestly think he's.
0: I kind of take him at face value there. Yeah.
1: I don't think it's where. I think both men have mutual respect for each other. I think they've grown tired of each other throughout the years. And Steve was honest there, being like, I'm not going to like everything that he does with his faces on the court. He's not going to like stuff I do as a coach. But they both know they need each other. So,
0: and he said, like, I've played here a lot. I played in this league a lot. Like, when an owner says something like, I know, when he says with our injuries, I don't know how we can legitimately say we're going to win a title next year. And Joe says, I agree. But as the owner, I expect to be in the playoffs every year. And to Steve's point, he puts his money where his mouth is. Like,
1: yeah.
0: There's no denying. And I told you my fear of Joe being too hands-on and too... being too involved in the kitchen and what ingredients go into making that cake. But it's tough to find a better owner than that, man. It's tough to find an owner who's willing to put up the money and has the expectation and is willing to foot the bill for that expectation. It's one thing to say, I expect to win every year, and then Jerry Jones gets in there and medals, and I expect to win every year with the way I want to win this year. That's my fear for Lacob. But I think it's the right thing to make sure Steve Kerr stays in the building.
1: No, I agree.
0: I think I said I can't ever try to pretend to know what egos of billionaires or owners are like.
1: Yeah.
0: But, you know, this is 9 times out of 10 or 29 teams out of 30. Oftentimes the owner gets in the way of bringing somebody back like this.
1: Right.
0: And doesn't want that to be the case. And Joe didn't get in the way of that. In fact, he figured out a way to make it happen. So I tip my cap to Joe Lacob, and we address this again when Steve Kerr is no longer here or in the next era of Warrior basketball. But
1: right. We're
0: all better for having Steve Kerr back. I don't care what you thought of the Kuminga situation. Adam Copeland, Depop, Tim Webb with you. Dirty Work on a Friday afternoon. The Giants are in action tonight at 6:40, 5:40 pregame. And Daniel Susak has been recalled from AAA Sacramento, activated from the 10-day injured list after his rehab stint. Christian Kos goes down. Susak's in the lineup, hitting eighth tonight. No Casey Schmidt, no Jesus Rodriguez. Other than that, just about everybody you'd expect. Harrison Bader is in there in center field, batting ninth. We'll take a quick break. When we come on back, we'll talk more about the rehire, or should we say the contract handed to Steve Kerr, 2 years from Danny Emmerman. We'll get his thoughts on that, and we'll talk to him about this press conference today. What does the new coaching staff for the Warriors look like? And is roster really not the reason they missed the playoffs last year? We'll talk about that with Danny next. Dirty Work on a Friday on the Sports Leader.
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4: Coming up Monday, JD and I will reconvene after the weekend and we'll be focused on one individual performance. I'm not talking about Willy Adames after he's made some blunders. I'm not talking about Tyler Mahle, who's had some up and down outings.

0: I'm not talking about Rafael Devers, who is on a great hitting stretch. We're talking about Walter as the board op for Murph and Marcus. I'll be charting every error and reporting it live on Monday at 10:01.
1: Don't party too hard this weekend. We have tape to break down. Monday at 10 on KNBR. These Faithful. Since 2005, game days have been heard on these airwaves with moments like this.
2: Alex looking, got it.
3: Post, and it's good.
4: Caught. Touchdown. Touchdown, 49.
1: And this.
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18: If you're someone who isn't super active, just thinking about the amount of exercise you're supposed to get every week can feel daunting. 75 minutes of vigorous exercise, 150 minutes of moderate intensity exercise. It's a lot, but I have some good news for you in the form of a recent study out of Norway. Researchers found that for most sedentary people, getting just 5 more minutes of meaningful movement a day had a statistically significant impact on their expected lifespan. So did reducing the amount of time they sat every day by just 30 minutes. That's not to say that this bare minimum is what you should aspire to, but I think it's a good reminder that doing something is always better than doing nothing. The point is, just get started. Work just a little bit more movement into your daily routine, and don't even think of it as exercise. I'm Dr. Sanjay Gupta, helping you live a better life.
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3: Dirty work on a Friday afternoon. Adam Copeland, D-Pop hanging out with you. One of our favorite guys, KNBR alum Danny Emmerman, covers the Golden State Warriors for the San Francisco Standard. Make sure you're reading him and following him. He joins us on the UMA guest line. What up, Danny? How you doing, bro?
19: What's up, Danny?
20: I'm a fool to do your dirty work. What's up, guys?
3: What's up? Yeah, you are, man. And yet here you are. Yet here you are anyway, dude, doing some dirty work. So we were talking about the Wright Thompson piece that was just out on ESPN the other day about Steve Kerr and the sit-down that he did with him. And Steve saying he thought it was 95%. He was out the door, which kind of aligns with all the reporting we'd heard initially right after the end of the season. What do you think really turned so much? I mean, you heard him speak today that he felt like he was on the same page and he's not too tired to keep doing this. And his wife, Margo, saying, you may coach somewhere else, but you'll never coach the Warriors again. If he was 5% that he was staying here and they get it done, what was the big turning point, you think?
20: I think some of the biggest factors were his family, Margo, his wife, his mom, his son, all supporting him and wanting him to keep going. And they knew that in his heart that he wanted to keep coaching, that this is his dream job, and he considers himself a coach at his core. And that's a huge thing. So that family, and then his family on the court with the Warriors, Steph Curry and Draymond Green, like, he considers them his family. So I think once he really, put that into perspective while he was reflecting in the week or so apart from the team, he probably had a pretty good idea that he wanted to come back. And then it was just a matter of figuring out if the Warriors wanted him back. And without that process, it was a really collaborative, open process between Mike Dunleavy, Steve Kerr, Joe Lacob. Without that process, I don't know if Steve would have been back either, but I think he really valued that and respected it just in terms of how collaborative it was, how productive it was. Hey, what do you think we should do? Are we aligned on this? Are we aligned on that? What do you want to see from me? What might the roster look like? All those questions and being really transparent about it, I think that went a long way for him.
19: That being said, Danny, I was a little surprised they sent a 2-year contract just because we know – I mean, just a couple weeks ago that Steve was 95% sure he was going to retire. So when I saw that, I guess it's because they don't want to do the song and dance every year with Joe Lacob asking, are you coming back or not? But would you be surprised with how close Steve Kerr was retiring? Would you be surprised if he just coached one more year, not the 2 years on the contract?
20: I wouldn't be surprised if that was the case, but that's not the intention. And at this point, you have to take Steve Kerr at his word. He was nothing but open and honest with us on this topic. And he said as much today, he wants to coach as long as Steph Curry and Draymond are there. He wants to be their coach and they're not going to hang it up after this season. So I don't see why Steve would too. You never know. It's always possible. And part of the multi-year deal from the Warriors perspective is just like, money's not an object to Joe Lacob. So if you tack on an extra year or two, like, that's not really a big deal. And that security is much more valuable than an extra couple, tens of millions of dollars.
3: Talking to Danny Emmerman here, nice enough to join us on the UMA guest line. One of the things that was reported before the negotiations that had to be figured out were things like coaching staff, maybe philosophy, roster and construction and future of the team. We found out yesterday the Warriors are not going to retain Terry Stotts or Jerry Stackhouse. Would you think that the next iteration of this Warriors coaching staff gives us a scope into the vision of Joe Lacob for life after Steve Kerr? Like, do you think the next coaching staff will have somebody they anticipate being the next head coach?
20: That's a good question. I'm not sure. I think Steve has the most say on who he hires. These are the people that he's in meetings with every day. And he really has the autonomy to call, to hire and interview coaches. I think the biggest thing with Steve and working with the front office in terms of the coaching staff is Steve will tell, you know, the front office what kind of qualities that he's looking for in a coach, and they'll help him identify candidates if he doesn't have one in mind. He's already talked to a couple external candidates, which is interesting to me. And he's also said he's a little bit interested in promoting within. I think the biggest thing on the coaching vacancies is that at least one of them are going to have to be defensive-minded. You know, Jerry Stackhouse was basically the de facto defensive coordinator, and Chris DeMarco, before he left, was a defensive-minded coach too. So I would look in that area first and foremost.
19: Is there a reason why both coaches weren't retained? Because obviously both have, you know, head coaching history, Terry Stotts being a head coach that's won with Portland in the past and Jerry Stackhouse being at the collegiate level. But any particular reason why both guys are gone? It was just the results of the business the last 2 years?
20: What I've gathered is almost every single coach from last year's staff's contract was up. So there could be a lot of change. But with those two in particular, I was more surprised about Stotts. You know, he's 68 years old, and this was a really good gig for him. He had a lot of authority and sway with Steve. Steve really respected his opinion, and he was very involved in game planning, in game management. So I'm not sure exactly what Terry's next pivot might be. For Stack, he's a guy who was pretty respected within the locker room. I think the players really admired him, and having a voice who was a player – before was pretty important to a lot of guys. But he's another one who definitely wants to be a head coach, and spending too much time as an assistant might not be the best for his personal career. So I was a little bit less surprised at that one.
3: Talking to Danny Emmerman, covers the Warriors for the SF Standard. Nice to have to join us here on the UMA guest line. Did anybody ask Steve if he thought he ruined or derailed Draymond's career offensively?
20: Nobody got to that one.
3: No, we didn't get to that one.
20: We talked a little bit about Taylor Swift, but not about that.
3: Right.
19: So that ended, that was
3: about Taylor Swift stuff. Yeah, that's good. What about the Steph Curry extension was talked about by Mike Dunleavy? That's the plan for him. When do we think that happens? How far out? And what do we think? Do you have any idea what that might look like?
20: He could only tack on one extra year. The over 38 rule is pretty restrictive on that front. So I'm not sure if they'll get something done this summer, but it would be probably mutually beneficial too. You know, the Warriors have made it clear over and over again, reiterating they want to do everything they can to allow Steph to finish his career with the Warriors, and Steph wants that too. So I wouldn't be surprised if something got done on that front.
3: So if we were going to, like, line up the next things to happen, like, where does the Draymond contract fall? When and how do they navigate that situation? And then I want to ask you about where they go with Draymond after, because he's still, like, I know Mike Dunleavy said you put words in his mouth, but I think we all were of the expectation that he was being talked about around trade deadline time. He would still at least financially be looked at, I think, as their best trade piece next to Jimmy Butler, but he's not healthy right now. So wondering when they navigate or how they navigate that Draymond situation, and then if you think he is still somebody that could be moved this offseason if they retain him?
20: I'm not sure. I don't think the Warriors were ever shopping Draymond Green at the deadline. I don't think they were trying to ship him off, and I don't think they would approach it like that this summer, even if he does pick up his player option. But picking up his player option certainly makes him more of a trade chip than if they are able to decline it and extend at a lower number. I think declining and extending would signal that the Warriors want to keep Draymond as a Warrior, and they want to maybe change some things about his role, but they value him as a person and as a leader and a presence in the locker room. But yeah, if he picks up his option, I think it's a little bit more plausible to see them potentially include him in a trade. And that's just the nature of the NBA. When you're on an expiring contract in the $20 to $30 million range, those are the types of deals that do get moved. It has nothing to do with Draymond in particular, but that's just the NBA reality.
19: Talking to Danny Immerman on the UMA guest line, Steve admitted today that he did not think he coached well last year. And I remember him, I want to say the season before they traded for Jimmy Butler, he told the media, I'm not having a good year coaching. And that's just him being his biggest, you know, his own biggest critic. But there was an Athletic poll that was ran a couple weeks ago with some players, the least impressive coach in all of basketball. The number one was the Wizards head coach. Then I believe it was Doug Christie and Doc Rivers. And then it was Steve Kerr. And I think a lot of people are coming down his road of late as far as his coaching. I still think he's a top five coach in this league. Have you viewed anything, Danny? I know that the team hasn't performed as well in recent years, but have you seen anything where that would suggest that he's not on top of his game anymore? Or is it more the roster?
20: You know, Steve is always going to be his harshest critic. I mean, Steve and maybe Joe Lacob are going to be the two harshest critics, and maybe then some people on Twitter.
19: Yeah.
20: But, no, I thought Steve did a pretty good job last year. All things considered, like, how many teams could lose Steph Curry, your best player, for 2 months, Jimmy Butler for half the year, Moses Moody, go on and on and on. Half your players can't play back-to-backs and still win 37 games. You know, it's not the end of the world. It's obviously an underwhelming total, and that's not where anyone wants to be. But I think you have to take the context and really understand what Steve was working with last year. I mean, he's thrown out lineups with 3 two-way players and Pat Spencer, and it got pretty dark in the second half of last season. I think Steve probably got the most out of a pretty limited, you know, talent supply.
3: Danny Immerman, the voice you hear, covers the Warriors for the SF Standard. Danny, always appreciate the time, man. We'll catch up to you soon.
19: Thanks, Danny.
20: Thanks, guys. Appreciate it.
3: Good deal. There's Danny Immerman. Make sure you're reading him and following him. A KNBR alum and does a great job for the SF Standard covering Warrior basketball, which now we've got that behind us. I guess it's draft and Draymond and offseason.
19: Yeah.
3: Will it be a more lively offseason for the Warriors this summer? I guess no.
19: Than last
3: relative
19: year?
3: Relative to that?
19: Yes. Because everything was put on hold because of Kuminga.
3: Yeah, but like what can they... My thought more this year is like, well, what can they do? It's just like, are they bringing back Porzingis? Horford's here.
19: Well,
3: that's kind of where I'm at.
19: Horford can leave in free agency.
3: He could. He has an opt out, right?
19: And he could also
3: Didn't
19: retire.
3: He sign a 2-year or a one? Was it 1-1 or something?
19: Maybe it was.
3: I think we were all surprised that it was more than a 1-year.
19: Regardless, he can easily just retire, and there's rumors about that. De'Anthony Melton, it sounds like he could walk away in free agency.
3: Tim confirms it was a 2-year.
19: Yeah. So we'll see here. I think that obviously there's bigger names attached this offseason. A couple years ago, it was obviously, you know, Paul George and who I forget who else was out there, Larry Markkanen. But yeah, they were held hostage because of, you know, Kuminga not wanting to sign that contract. So it wasn't until Al Horford signed, I want to say like week 3 of the NFL. So everything was put on hold. You know, Seth Curry signed right after that too. So
3: will the Niners be back from Australia by week 3 of the NFL? By the way, the schedule's funky because of this Australia game.
19: Oh, 3 straight home games.
3: Yeah, 3 straight, and like I think it's like 4 of 5 even or something like
19: yeah.
3: that.
19: Yeah. That's pretty good for you and Tim, you know.
3: That's great. Then they get the week 8 bye.
19: Yeah.
3: Yeah, I like that. Tim and I are going to Australia, but all good.
19: Yeah, no.
3: 3 straight at home after that.
19: That was never happening.
3: No.
19: That was never happening.
3: Means a lot of back-end road games, back end of the season road games.
19: It is.
0: 2 10 o'clock starts. That's nice for us.
3: That is nice, dude. I do like that.
19: No, that's pretty nice. It's brutal, the back half of the season.
3: We'll talk about it. We'll break down some of the Niners' schedule later because people got to know how they're spending their fall. They also, you might have guessed, need to know how they're spending their weekend, and that's why, once again, we present to you the KNBR Dirty Work Bay Area unsponsored weekend sports calendar sponsored by Surfside. It's not a seltzer. It's Surfside, proud partner of the San Francisco Giants. Well, you guys know the Giants went to L.A. and they flew back, not to the Bay. They flew back to Sacramento. Sacramento's not the Bay. 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The world's longest outdoor bar awaits you. And if you needed a reminder, it's Beta Breakers this weekend. So if you've ever wanted to run a race dressed like a gorilla, a traffic cone, or even run completely naked, the race starts at 7 near the Embarcadero. You'll figure it out. More here. Or not more here. This is not more here. This is different. That was your KNBR.
19: All right, there we go.
3: Dirty Work Bay Area unsponsored weekend sports calendar sponsored by Surfside. We'll take a quick break when we come on back. How about this? Steve Kerr back. It took how many days? What? 3 weeks, 22 days, 28 days before he signed that deal. Wright Thompson wrote an extensive article. When you say extensive, it's not just like a big piece. 55 pages.
4: Oh, yeah.
3: That's a novella on Steve Kerr's thoughts where he's at. An extensive article in his return to the Golden State Warriors. We'll break down all 55 pages of content next.
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17: A better life with Dr. Sanjay Gupta.
18: For years, scientists have been studying the association between depression and dementia. As you might expect, the relationship is complicated. But there's this new study out of the UK which found it's not just broad strokes. There are 6 symptoms of depression that are especially correlated with dementia risk years later. Number 1, losing confidence in yourself. 2, not being able to face up to your problems. 3, not feeling warmth or affection from other people. 4, feeling nervous and anxious all the time. 5, not being satisfied with the way tasks are carried out. And finally, 6, difficulty concentrating. What we could be seeing here is the impact of people becoming less social, or that certain changes in the brain lead to both depression and dementia. But dementia takes longer to manifest. If you notice these symptoms, talk to your doctor about it. I'm Dr. Sanjay Gupta, helping you live a better life.
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3: Dirty Work on a Friday afternoon. Giants pregame coming up in about an hour and 20 or so. We got pregame at 5:40 for a 6:40 first pitch. Giants and the A's. Malley against Savali. And Daniel Susak rejoins the Giants today. The Giants option Christian Koss to AAA. Susak is back from the injured list, and he's in there hitting eighth and doing the catching tonight. No Casey Schmidt playing today, and no Jesus Rodriguez in the starting lineup.
19: All right. Well, I'm glad that Susak is back, and that was the whole point of the Patrick Bailey trade, honestly, is to find what they have in Susak and Jesus Rodriguez. And Eric Koss looked pretty good the other night, too, so all three guys remain on the team for now.
3: Well, and what this allows them to do is they can now pinch hit or double switch in Jesus Rodriguez if they'd like,
19: yes,
3: without losing Susak. They can put in another bat to pinch it later in the game if they feel like, and they don't lose their backup catcher. You still have Haas on the roster. And so when you've got two offensive catchers and you've got the ability now with Rodriguez to work that in, I like that. I like having that option. So 808 KMBR, if you want to check in on any of that, we'll get into some more Giants baseball in just a bit. But we were talking more on Steve Kerr's return to the Warriors because Wright Thompson, dude, and Wright Thompson, W-R-I-G-H-T.
19: Who is this guy?
3: Should have changed his name to W-R-I-T-E since he wrote a 55-page essay, article, book on Steve Kerr.
19: Yeah, it's
3: it backgrounds a lot of Steve Kerr's life, extensive, and his journey back to the Warriors or to remain with the Warriors. It starts with him saying they met at a hotel in Southern California.
19: Yeah.
3: And they walk in, and it's like a really high-end hotel, and Steve Kerr, I guess, gave his room number and name to the concierge for the reservation at this breakfast.
19: Yeah.
3: And the name that he gave on the reservation was Johnny Bench Joe Montana. Which I love that was his fake name that he used.
19: His alias, yeah.
3: His alias, Johnny Bench Joe Montana. So if you call for Joe Montana, you got to have Johnny Bench also. You know what I mean? So Steve Kerr sits down and he says, right as they're sitting down, Steve Kerr mouthed to him. What was the phrase exactly? He might have said, it's over?
19: Yeah, it's over.
3: You think he said, it's over? Like now, as he sat down, he mouthed to him, I think it's over. Barely audible, about 95%. He said, I think it's 95%. He's out the door.
19: Which makes me like, man, you were thinking that the day of the game when, and this is taking place, the play-in, when they played the Clippers and they won that game.
3: Yeah, this takes place the morning of that play-in.
19: If Steve's thinking that, and I know that a lot has gone on since then, he consulted with his family and obviously the players and talked with Mike Dunleavy Jr. and Joe Lacob.
3: So he seemed melancholy in this meeting too. He said, normally he's cheerful, Steve seemed melancholy, tired at the end of a disappointing season and mourning the fraying connections.
19: Well, I mean, I believe everything Steve said today, but I think that a lot was weighing on him. I do think that, to a degree, the relationship is not as strong today as it once was when Joe Lacob was basically courting Steve Kerr to tell him, like, you know, get off that plane, don't go to New York, I want you to be my coach. Now it's different, where I'm sure, like, Joe's like, you go on that plane, it's okay. I'll find somebody else. But really, the reason why Joe Lacob is like pounding down the door like Dustin Hoffman in The Graduate being like, don't leave, is because he wants to do it for Steph Curry. He wants to make Steph Curry happy. He wants to make Draymond Green happy. It's not because he feels that same way about Steve he did 12 years ago when he first became head coach of the Golden State Warriors.
3: Different situation now.
19: Yes.
3: There's the whole, I mean, he details also in this piece Steve talking to his family about there being honor in having a fading dynasty and that term that he used, and also mentioning that the organization asked him not to refer to that, them as that anymore.
19: Yeah, that's like, it's
3: does that surprise you?
19: No,
3: but it also to me sort of speaks truth to some of the other things we heard from behind the scenes this year.
19: Yeah, but it wasn't just Joe Lacob telling him that. It was the guys that's running like the ticket sales being like, hey, Steve, can you not do that for us, please? Like, we're trying to sell tickets here. When you say like this thing is dying, the people don't want to come out. Now, they did regardless, but I love how honest Steve is. Like, he's always honest when he talks to Tom. He's always honest. It is some, like, not always honest. Like, obviously, he wasn't honest when he, you know, had Andre Iguodala in the starting lineup and not Andrew Bogut to Tim Kawakami.
3: He speaks, though, in a way that if he's being dishonest, there's strategy behind it.
19: Yes.
3: I don't think he's being ever intellectually dishonest when he speaks to the media.
19: No. So that's why, like, everything today,
3: I don't think he would say what Mike Dunleavy said in that, well, our talent isn't the reason that we lost last year.
19: Yeah, and honestly, like, you could say that's, you know, that's not true when Mike Dunleavy says we're not intentionally shopping Draymond Green. And yes, maybe that is right, but we're splitting hairs here. Like, yes, you need to include Draymond Green in a Giannis Antetokounmpo package. So when Steve Kerr acknowledges, like, this could be Draymond Green's last game, and Draymond Green's acknowledging that too. I like how both guys are open, Draymond Green and Steve Kerr. Draymond a little bit too much, but yeah, I thought this article was honestly incredible. Everything going back to, you know, everything with Steve Kerr growing up and obviously the death of his father, playing for Lou Holt in Arizona, playing with Tom and, you know, playing for the Bulls. He knows what a dynasty looks like. He knows what a fading dynasty looks like. So I take Steve's word for it. And we know we're not dumb. We watch the Warriors every night. They are a fading dynasty. But can it be where they at least fight for something? And he says in this article, like, there's pride in that. Still trying to compete when you know that you're a fading dynasty. And that's what the Bulls wanted to do. Like, in The Last Dance, Michael Jordan talks about, if you gave me that opportunity with Phil and Scotty and Dennis and everybody, we all would have come back on one-year deals because we love that team so much. That's the same thing with Steve right now.
3: Yeah. I there's something to going out on your own terms. And when he gets to negotiate the final 2 years, it's a different situation than when he negotiated the last contract, right? So he knows that these 2 years, whatever happens on the court, he's negotiated this in his own terms instead of what's happened under the umbrella of his contract during the time he happens to be there.
19: Yeah.
3: This is more, I'm taking the reins into my hands and I'm going to decide kind of how this ends, or it will be on my hands. So the article also details how Steve Kerr called Dunleavy and Lacob and said he's coming back for his blood family.
19: Yes.
3: But also to show the NBA that he can still compete. Does that tell you he's showing he's a coach beyond what Steph Curry offers him?
19: I mean,
3: like, for, is this resume building for beyond this?
19: You
3: know what I mean? Like, for example, I don't think Steve Kerr has anything to prove anybody.
19: No.
3: But when you make a statement like that, like, Doc Rivers has gotten a lot of jobs off of the heels of that one championship he won with the Celtics.
19: Yes.
3: And you look back now and you go, well, he's lost a lot of 3-1 leads and he's never been back to the NBA Finals. How many guys would have found success with that trio of dudes in the finals with Kevin Garnett, Paul Pierce, and Ray Allen? Maybe a lot of people would have. A lot of people discredited Steve Kerr and Luke Walton because of the run that they had when Steve was out with the back injury after the surgery, and Walton went undefeated at the time that he was coaching the team.
19: Mike Brown had some playoff victories as well.
3: So what does it say when he says, I'm looking to show the league he can still compete? What does that mean to you?
19: I think it means that just
3: because that vote just happened, not vote, but that poll just happened.
19: I don't think that Steve gives a damn about what Stephen A. Smith thinks about him on, you know, going on First Take and being like, Mark Jackson was just as good of a head coach as Steve Kerr.
3: You're wrong, Stephen A. Yeah. You're wrong. And you're just as good of an actor as Leo because you're on General Hospital.
19: Yeah.
3: As Brick.
19: Is Brick, that's his name?
3: That's his number, no last name, just Brick.
19: He's real smooth, though, with the, like, pulling that pistol out of his pocket and be like, boom, boom, boom.
3: That's not how anything in a hospital works.
19: No, of course not.
3: I'd like to see some identification. He asked the nurse.
19: Just walk around with a pistol?
3: He asked the nurse to see some identification as she's standing over a patient. Well, dude, she reaches for a gun first. He was right to ask.
1: Yeah, but Steve Kerr, that's some straight bull.
3: He was right to ask the nurse for identification in General Hospital. Then she reached for a gun. Then he pulled it out and fired a gun at her first.
19: Okay, I guess it's fair. As far as Steve,
1: I'd like to see some identification.
19: I don't think he gives a damn about the criticism when it comes to the talking heads. I think he cares about the criticism from his own owner. I think that he downplayed that a little bit where the owner comes out and not comes out, but responds to an email. And then that fan posted online. I think that Steve wants to be better than what they were this year. Than being a 37 and 45 win
3: team. You've got to be a playoff team. You got to be a top six.
19: Yeah. Like, I think that he knows that this team is capable of much more, and not to the same degree where, like, Mike Dunleavy's saying, like, it wasn't the roster, it was the injuries. He knows this team is flawed, but he likes this team. He likes, obviously, the two Hall of Famers like he mentioned, but he likes Guy Santos. He likes Pat Spencer. He likes Quinnen Post. He likes these guys. And I think that he wants to show that when we are fully healthy, we can compete. Will he win a championship? Probably not. And Steve's been brutally honest about that, where we can't compete with the likes of OKC and the Spurs and the Denver Nuggets. But damn it, we're going to try, because I know that we're capable of much more than what we put on the basketball court this year.
3: Yeah. Well, and if they're healthy, here's the thing is, if they're healthy, it's from what point? Right. If this is the roster, basically with the stars that we know are here, if they go into next year mostly with this roster, they're not going to have Jimmy Butler for most of the year. They won't have Moses Moody for most of the year. So how do we deem success? Can they be better than last year with those two pieces not available? Do you think so?
19: Say again,
3: sir. Can they be better in this coming season without Jimmy Butler and Moses Moody for most of the year? I say
19: probably
3: no.
19: Not.
3: You can say they want to be better, but how can we say that they legitimately will be when they won't even have one of the most expensive, talented pieces on the roster available to them till the second half or later in the year?
19: Yeah, it's a tall ask. And I have no idea when Jimmy Butler was coming back or Moses Moody, but they're going to find a way.
3: Most of the season without them.
19: Well, Moses Moody is probably not going to play at all. And even Draymond Green talked about this on Inside the NBA, which is kind of why they tempered their expectations of a championship. But yeah, Jimmy's probably not coming back until maybe when they make the playoffs. Who knows? Moses Moody's probably out for the entire year. So you got to find other ways. And Joe Lacob's always said, I don't care what the rules are. I'm going to find a way to, you know, make this team competitive. So let's see what happens. But I just like that those three guys are still there. And by the way, on the text line, total screw up on my, you know, this is Derek Papa's mistake of the day. I said he played for Lou Holtz.
3: I heard you say that. Yeah, I just said forget
19: my mistake.
3: Wrong.
19: My mistake.
3: I thought you said Luke.
19: Lute Olson.
3: I heard you say Luke Olts or whatever, and I was like, Lute Olson, just forget it. He's going. I was like, I'm not going to stop him today. He was on a, yeah. He was going. He's like, I'm talking Andre in Arizona. Yeah, I was like, whatever. Yeah.
7: Who is this guy?
3: I was like, say what you, whatever, dude.
19: Yeah. Lute Olson.
3: Yeah. I'm still working my way back, too. I heard you say it, and I'm like, whatever.
19: Yeah, I know. I always got football on the mind. My apologies.
3: Do you football on the mind now?
19: Oh, yeah.
3: All right, so schedule's out.
19: I went through the whole damn thing last night.
3: Pouring over that thing?
19: Tell me who the Rams are playing week six.
3: I have no. Do you know?
19: Yeah, the Buccaneers. No, I just pulled a team.
3: Come on, dude. By the way, did you see? I saw a report that said, because the NFL, like every team puts out their own little video of like their schedule release video. Yeah. The NFL, is this true? The NFL was like something about they were reviewing or they were keeping an eye out for team schedule releases that made jokes about Vrabel and Rossini.
19: Well, okay. What I saw was, They told teams, let's not be disrespectful, but use your best judgment when it comes to references with that.
3: Bottom line is they sent a memo to teams being like, don't be mean, but if you do be mean, just be mean in a funny way that's not going to hurt anyone's feelings. Is that what they're saying?
19: From what I saw, the only team that referenced it was the Chargers release of video, and it was pretty tame, where it was just like an inbox thing being like, hey, you got a notification from the New York Post when it came to the Chargers playing the Patriots. That's not terrible at all.
3: No, I'm trying to find out exactly what that post was. I guess it's the NFL was just keeping an eye on it. Is what they were saying. Right?
19: I'll say this, like for how much that was hyped up.
3: Yeah, the NFL will not be reviewing teams' videos for jokes surrounding it, but the league is letting teams use their own judgment regarding potential content about Vrabel and Rossini.
19: Okay.
3: Which is super ridiculous, dude.
19: That's so
3: funny that it had to come from the league to be like, hey, just, by the way, one of my favorite things that people would say when I was a kid, just use your best judgment.
19: Yeah, I know.
3: I'm like, your judgment?
19: I'm a kid.
3: Your judgment is to tell me to use my judgment?
19: Yeah,
3: okay.
19: Seriously.
3: Then it's on you. Then it's on you, too.
19: Yeah. By the way, Vrabel is counting down the days until we get to the season opener with Patriots Seahawks, which I'm a little surprised is a season opener, just because the Super Bowl was a dud. We're getting that again. So
3: that's what happens, dude. I mean, I'm counting down the days till we get like Vrabel weekly pressers. You know what I mean?
19: Well, I mean, training camp's going to be hell for him. No doubt about that. Even OTAs in a couple weeks. But when they get to that first game, that's when he's like, okay, this will probably go away a little bit.
3: Yeah. Is he not doing Hard Knocks?
19: Next year.
3: Ooh, I remember there was an announcement of them doing Hard Knocks, but it's next season.
19: Yeah, yeah.
3: Oh, man. Damn it, Vrabel. Couldn't wait until next year to have all this mess drop?
19: Can you imagine that?
3: Oh, dude.
19: Training camp every day, like, Lee Schreiber's like, Mike Vrabel had a hell of an offseason.
3: Dude, will that come up? Do you think it'll come up in next year's?
19: Yeah. Where he's like, what was that show that Lee Schreiber was on? Ray something?
3: Ray Donovan?
19: Ray Donovan was like, Ray Donovan made things go away for people. I wish I could make this go away for Mike Vrabel, but I can't. Vrabel,
3: dude. Yikes, bro. Got Schreiber out there talking to Rossini. That'd be a tough deal, man. It gives you another edition of Hard Knocks, Rossini versus Vrabel.
19: I'm still waiting for her tell-all book.
3: Oh, dude.
19: It's happening. Her sit-down's happening soon.
3: Yeah, she's going to
19: get cashed. And that's going to add to the fire. I don't think he's going to resign, but Mike Vrabel's going through it. And she went through it too, obviously. But yeah,
3: you see everybody digging into it, saying like, because the kid is named Mike or Michael, she's a son named Michael, and when she went on that boat trip or the excursion, and she was pregnant at the time, they're saying that's the kid that's named Michael. Apparently, there was a comment that came out to TMZ from somebody that said, no, he's not named after Mike Vrabel, he's named after Jersey Mike's. I don't care if that's true. I don't care what's true now.
19: You named after Danny DeVito?
3: I don't care what's true. I'm like, dude, if that's the truth, this is even worse than
19: Vrabel. She's sleeping with Eli Manning, too?
3: Jeez, he's sleeping with DeVito, dude, yeah. God. It's too good. Adam Copeland, T-Pop, Tim Webb with you. Dirty Work on a Friday afternoon. We got Giants baseball in about an hour and 10 minutes. A 5:40 pregame for a 6:40 first pitch. When we come on back, by the way, we got a Dirty Work dial we got to get into later. 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We've got the complete 49ers schedule. 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We'll talk about some of this Niners schedule next. 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
17: A Better Life with Dr. Sanjay Gupta.
18: For years, scientists have been studying the association between depression and dementia. As you might expect, the relationship is complicated. But there's this new study out of the UK which found it's not just broad strokes. There are six symptoms of depression that are especially correlated with dementia risk years later. Number one, losing confidence in yourself. Two, not being able to face up to your problems. Three, not feeling warmth or affection from other people. Four, feeling nervous and anxious all the time. Five, not being satisfied with the way tasks are carried out. And finally, six, difficulty concentrating. What we could be seeing here is the impact of people becoming less social, or that certain changes in the brain lead to both depression and dementia. But dementia takes longer to manifest. If you notice these symptoms, talk to your doctor about it. I'm Dr. Sanjay Gupta, helping you live a better life.
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3: Dirty work on a Friday. Dude, the theme song from Kablam?
19: Oh, yeah. We've been down this road before.
3: But
19: this
3: Kablam!
19: This was a ska song well
3: where
19: before
3: kids
19: that.
3: Kids and comics collide.
19: Yeah.
3: Where Action League Now came out?
19: Action League Now.
3: The Flesh, he's super strong and super naked. Thunder Girl, she flies like thunder. Sticky Diver, a former Navy commando with an attitude as bad as his odor. And Meltman with the power to melt.
19: Pretty good, dude. Great show.
3: Yeah, you got to Prometheus and Bob.
19: Oh, Prometheus good, and Bob.
3: Good,
19: yep.
3: Good classic Nickelodeon sketch comedy. No kids were harmed in the making of Kablam, unlike some of the other shows I heard.
19: Like what?
3: Oh, you didn't watch The Dark Side of Nickelodeon? Or are you going to have to go back and watch all
19: well,
3: that?
19: Well, I've heard a lot of stuff. What, Dan Schneider?
3: Yeah. You can go back and check that out, dude. That one goes a little dark a little earlier than your Hogan. Your Hulk Hogan doc.
19: Did you get into that?
3: I didn't get into it. I watched a good chunk of Kevin Hart.
19: Oh, you watched? Okay.
3: I watched a good chunk of that, which I had to stop because I was like laughing and coughing.
19: Yeah.
3: And then I had a cough, so I was like, dude, this is hurt. It's causing me pain.
19: Was it 4 hours long?
3: It was like 3 hours long.
19: Oh, man.
3: It was like 2:51 or
19: without,
3: something.
19: Without commercials, too.
3: Yeah. Tom Brady, who is, he comes out and he does like the intro and does a riff and he's like walking around with a mic like he's a comedian. With a bunch of jokes that were, yeah, they were fine. He had some okay ones. But I was like, oh, he's like, I'm a very busy guy, as you know, but I made time to come do this. And then he leaves. Like, he didn't stay on the dais. Like, he just did.
19: He left?
3: Yeah, he left.
19: I'm a very busy guy, so I can't stay too long.
3: Gotta get back to running my team into the ground. So, you guys know I'm not done digging that hole in Vegas. So, I gotta get back there, dude. Gotta get back to the sphere. I don't know what Brady's doing. Anyway.
19: No,
3: he said that. He said, you guys know I'm a busy guy. I was like, shut up, dude. Go away.
19: Oh, my God.
3: Get out of here.
19: That's a little too much.
3: Get out of here. Yeah, I got a kick out of it. I liked it. I liked some of the stuff.
19: All right.
3: I know what you mean, though. Like, dude, there were some lame ones. Like, Brady's was a little lame. I didn't totally like what Lizzo had to offer.
19: Did she do a set?
3: She did.
19: How was she?
3: Yeah. She was reading them, and then she, you know, whatever.
19: You know, she made me laugh, God, years ago.
3: Chelsea Handler was funny. I like Chelsea Handler.
19: When she was on the Eric Andre show, Lizzo was pretty funny, but... I don't know about doing comedy.
3: Liz is rough because her whole message is like positivity. So like, I don't
19: body know, positivity, right?
3: Yeah, she's pretty positive in general.
19: Okay,
3: you know what I mean. So I just didn't peg her for one of those. I thought what's his name was great. I thought Pete Davidson was great.
19: Pete Davidson had the best riff on Draymond Green.
3: Which one was his? I forget which line.
19: I'll let you say it.
3: I can't remember. I mean, there was a lot on Draymond.
19: Playing the Suns.
3: There's a lot on Draymond.
19: And his complexion.
3: Yeah, okay. Yeah, that was a good one. That was good. Anyway, I caught some of that. The other thing I did, I went in on the show Fargo. Been hearing it's been good forever.
19: The show or the movie?
3: Well, I've seen the movie 100 times. The show.
19: The show is fantastic.
3: Had never seen the show. I guess they're into season 5 now, and I didn't realize each season was its own story.
19: Yeah.
3: It's like...
19: it's a miniseries.
3: Yeah, it's like a limited series. Yeah, it's like... True Detective.
19: Yes.
3: Where each one is its own storyline. So I watched season 1, loved it.
19: Season 1's great with...
3: Started season 2. I was for real into a THC, NyQuil, codeine coma for the last 3 days. That's what I do. When I get sick like this, what I do is I take whatever medicine's going to help me sleep and then take as many gummies as I can and then just try to sleep. And then wake up and be like, what's going on? Where am I? And then do it again.
19: The Jamarcus Russell special. Yeah,
3: that's exactly it, dude. Once they prescribe that stuff, you're like, whatever I need, whatever you got to give me.
19: No, man,
3: sitting in my big shower, steaming up. Just let it breathe in the steam.
19: You and the rest of the Smurfs. Yeah, dude, Fargo season 1 with Billy Bob's fantastic. God, what was season 2? Season 2, I'm trying to remember it right now. That's where they had, like... The mafia family in Kansas City.
3: There's a mob family. Yeah, I just started it, so I don't want to get into it too deep.
19: Yeah.
3: And then I know John Hamm's in the newest season.
19: He's fantastic.
3: Have you been watching the new one?
19: I've watched them all.
3: Okay, so I'll catch up. I'll let you know when I
19: watched the one where Chris Rock is a gangster that...
3: Oh, is Chris Rock in one of the Fargo?
19: Chris Rock is in one of them. There's one where...
3: Does he do the accent and everything?
19: The accent.
3: Chris Rock's like, I guess that was your accomplice in the wood chipper.
19: No, he doesn't do that.
3: For a little bit of money.
19: No, he doesn't do that. Ewan McGregor's in one season where he plays some twins. And then, the latest season is John Hamm where he plays a ruthless villain. He's fantastic.
3: Well, they do the whole thing like in Fargo, the movie, where it says this is a true story.
19: Yeah.
3: All the names have been changed. Like to in out of respect for the living, all the names have been changed.
19: But that's fake.
3: Out of respect for the dead, everything has been kept the same. Or out of respect for the dead, all the everything else has been remains the same. Except it's all completely false.
19: Yes.
3: Or it's all fictional.
19: Yes.
3: Just like the movie Fargo.
19: Well, they got some controversy for that because the poster said based on a true story, and some people are like, you can't false advertise like that, like Cars for Kids. But too soon?
3: No. I think it's right. I think it's right on the nose, dude. Cars for Kids getting some heat, huh?
19: Yeah, apparently. 1 month. Anyway, so Fargo, love the movie, love the limited series. Great, great, great television series.
3: Yeah, it's good. Anyway, yeah, that's kind of when I get into that. And then we had Giants Dodgers every night.
19: Yeah.
3: I went to sleep thinking Wednesday. I was like, okay, I'm going to start some Survivor. Dude, this is the biggest mistake when you're a Survivor fan. I woke up. I dozed off, woke up like partway through the episode, found out who won the immunity challenge, and I was like, I got to turn this off. I'm going to wake up and find something else out that I didn't need to know.
19: Yeah, that ruins.
3: You know what I mean? Ruins
19: the whole thing for you.
3: Ruins it all. So anyway, that's what I got to get into.
19: Is Survivor your like only go-to like reality show? Do you have like Amazing Race 2? Or?
3: No, Survivor's the only reality show I really have ever watched religiously. Like a competition reality show, yeah. I watch Jeopardy most days.
19: Okay.
3: But that's a game show, I would say. Survivor reality game show.
19: Okay.
3: But, yeah, I watch Jeopardy most days. Sometimes Wheel of Fortune, but not often. I think that's about it. Because reality shows then became like, if it's a reality competition show, I might get behind it for a minute. They all kind of jump the shark. And they're all just trying to do Survivor is the way I see it.
19: Yeah, a little bit.
3: But also, like, reality TV, like the Kardashians or, like, any follow somebody around show, I was never into that.
19: Yeah.
3: Except, unless we're talking, like, a documentary type series like Hard Knocks. That's a bit different.
19: I'll admit this. Like, as far as game shows, everybody was enthralled with the Who Wants to Be a Millionaire, Weakest Link. For me, like, one reality show that I always watched, I did like The Celebrity Apprentice. I was down with that.
3: You watched Celebrity Apprentice?
19: Oh, yeah.
3: So you were big on Trump before everybody was.
19: Oh, of course. Yeah. I was on Trump before everybody else.
3: Derek, come over. We're watching Celebrity Apprentice.
19: I mean, I didn't mind Trump as, you know, the host of The Celebrity Apprentice. It's a little different when he's president.
3: He's going to fire Piers Morgan tonight, Derek. Come on over.
19: Piers Morgan, Adam Carolla were all on that show. Little John.
3: Little John.
19: Who sings Time After Time?
3: If you fall, I will get you. Cindy Lauper.
19: Cindy Lauper. She was like, you're throwing me under the bus, huh, Trump?
3: That's incredible, dude. Yeah, I never watched any of The Apprentice. I did used to watch, there was one that I watched when they were getting really big. I know Marcus is big on Survivor. Marcus likes it, and he also watches Big Brother.
19: Okay.
3: Which is Survivor in a house, which to me, I'm like, then what gives? Who cares?
19: Yeah.
3: Marcus is big on that. I used to watch one called The Mole, which got really big. It was hosted by Anderson Cooper, dude.
19: Yeah, I vaguely remember that.
3: Basically, it's like every episode, it's like a spy kind of show, but one person who's in the cast is actually the mole. And is like, they're there to sabotage the show. And at the end, everybody's supposed to vote each episode who they think the mole is. They're trying to get rid of the mole. It ended up going away after a couple seasons, but that was what I was into. Early on, American Idol, I guess I paid attention to because it was still, that stuff was so early on, but I wasn't like
19: Sanjaya?
3: Voting. Was that his name?
19: Sanjaya.
3: And that's who Howard Stern. Got everybody, he was like not a good singer. Howard Stern got people voting for him to stay on.
19: Oh, yeah.
3: They started like sabotaging the vote.
19: Lamont Antonelli would talk about it all the time.
3: Really?
19: Oh, yeah.
3: Sanjaya. Huh?
19: Well, they called him a different name.
3: Can you say it? If they can say it, why can't you say it? I don't think FCC rules have changed that much.
19: Because they've been around longer than me.
3: They got a longer leash. Yeah.
19: Yeah, of course.
3: Yeah, see, when you get to, see, so maybe I could say it.
19: We were almost fired on Tuesday, Coach.
3: Maybe I could say it, because as I said at the top of the show, I don't know if anybody gets as many calls and texts when they're off for a couple days as I do, assuming I've been fired or suspended. What'd you do? Somebody text me, what'd you do now? I caught a cold, dude. I just assumed you weren't there for 2 days. You must have said something.
19: Well, the funny thing on Tuesday was I texted you, be like, hey, my voice sucks today, so you're going to have Kruger do the show with you. And you're like, dude, I'm sick.
3: I said, yeah, I texted you back, be like, damn it, dude, I was sick and I was going to try to stick it out for you. And now I got to come in and be your sick?
19: Dude, I came in on Tuesday and my voice wasn't fantastic on Monday, but when I came in on Tuesday, John Curley looked at me and goes, dude, you sound awful.
3: Yeah.
19: You cannot do the show today.
3: He's like, my man. Give you a sad, my man?
19: He gave me a sad, my man.
3: He's like, oh, my man.
19: Yeah. He's like, oh, my man.
3: Dude, I know.
19: I don't know about today.
3: I don't think yesterday I could have gotten through it. Like, I don't think, even now my wind is pretty bad. I would have been hawking up a lung. I'm trying not to laugh now because I can't laugh without.
19: I'm still feeling a little bit.
3: Good thing you're not very funny.
19: Oh, yeah. Thank you. But yeah, I'm still feeling a little bit. You could probably tell in my voice just a little bit. But yeah, I don't feel sick at all. It's honestly just like the allergies right now going on where, yeah, I sound like this.
3: I'm sick of your bull. Yeah. All right, we got a dirty work with you for about another just under an hour before we sign off for Giants pregame, the Giants and the A's from Sacramento.
19: The I-80 you know? Series.
3: The I-80. The I-80 series.
19: What has happened?
3: Maybe the Giants fly to L.A. and then come back to Sacramento before they head out to Arizona. Do they have to connect flights out of Sacramento to get to Arizona?
19: I have no idea.
3: They got to connect in Tahoe.
19: The whole thing's ridiculous.
3: They're going to connect in Tahoe and then fly out of that in Reno and then fly to Arizona. Yeah. All right, we'll get into some of the Niners schedule. Then we got a dirty work dial for you. It's Tim's last day with us on the show. We had a board op shuffle. Walter's going to the morning show. Tim is going to move to the midday starting on Monday. And then Danny joins us on Monday. So we'll deal with that on Monday. But spend

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0: Dirty Work on a Friday evening. 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Giants pregame coming your way at 5:40 for a 6:40 first pitch. The Giants and the A's starting a three-game series in Sacramento. By the way, did we talk about this on Monday? I know I was out the last 3 days, but the Dodgers, they play at Unique Low Field at Dodger Stadium now. You see that?
2: Yeah, I did see that, yeah.
0: We call it the U.
2: The U?
0: Giants are at the U?
2: Yeah, I guess.
0: I guess the Dodgers didn't have enough money. They had to get Unique Low in.
2: That's a little, I mean, crazy that the Dodger Stadium has that sponsorship now. That'd be mean by that.
0: Well, but do you guys have Chick-fil-A on your foul poles? No.
2: No, you don't.
0: No.
2: No, you don't.
0: It's not like us. anyway, the Giants and the A's, 5:40 pregame, 6:40. First pitch as the Giants are 18-26 entering play today. The A's 22-21. That's good enough, by the way, for first place in the American League West. Daniel Cusack returns today. He's in the lineup batting eighth. They sent down Christian Kost, who we hadn't seen a lot of. 808-KMBR, 415-808-5627 is the number to call and the number to text. Before we get into some of the calls here, let's jump into the schedule. They released the NFL schedule in its entirety yesterday, and now I know when I work and where I work throughout all of the fall. So we know and we have known for some time the Niners are opening in Australia, against the LA Rams. That'll be Thursday night football. I've got it all in front of me here. Thursday.
2: September 10th.
0: September 10th.
2: On Netflix. So you got the Rams.
0: You know why I forgot?
2: Why is that?
0: Because it was the 10th. Not the 11th. You never forget the 11th.
2: No, of course not.
0: The 10th, though, I let it slip. Don't shake your head at me, Chips McCarthy. Don't you dare. I got to knock some rust off here, dude. Come on, bro. Come on, baby. Just trying to get, I'm in good shape when I got my 9-11 jokes
2: man,
0: working.
2: Man, Chips McCarthy's so judgmental when it comes to the
0: I know, dude. You're always so judgmental when I make my 9-11 jokes, dude. You weren't even alive, were you? You were alive. How old were you, Chips? What year were you born? 2000?
2: So a year older, yeah.
0: It was a year, yeah, you were a year. You're 7 months
2: old.
0: You don't get to have an opinion, dude. You never knew what it was like to go pick up your dad at the airport and get to walk through security and go to the gate. You don't get an opinion on this.
2: Those are good times.
0: They open September 10th, never forget, in Melbourne, which, by the way, if it's the 10th here, it will be the, you know what? It's the 11th in Melbourne, Australia. I got it right, dude. Never forget the Niners and the Rams in Australia. On opening night, this will be a 5:35 local time kickoff here.
2: I'll take it.
0: It'll be 12:35 in the afternoon in Australia, I believe.
2: With all due respect to the Australian viewing audience, I ain't give a damn. It's all about me here in America. I need to see the 49ers and Rams play at 5:35 my time, baby. Me.
0: By the way, this is a road game.
2: For the Niners?
0: For the Niners. It's a road game.
2: Yes, technically.
0: Technically, well, we know because they're traveling 10 times as far as anybody would.
2: It's a home game for the Rams because we all know what's going on with the Rams when they go to SoFi. Well,
0: it's of note, and I don't think this really should be included, but the Niners have won 10 of their last 13 road games at the Rams in the regular season. Unfortunately, this one doesn't count the same.
2: No, it won't. And I know that Kyle Shanahan's not happy about this.
0: Aussie, Aussie, Aussie! Rams, Rams, Rams! That's what he'll be yelling, dude, down under.
2: But he said himself that he only complained about it for a certain amount of time until we get to training camp, and then you got to focus on the task at hand, which is week one against the Rams in Australia.
0: Yeah, I'm looking at a little Great Barrier Reef. I'm looking maybe to check out Nemo. I'm going to see what that's all about before we hit the ground running against the Niners. It'll be the 11th for us, never forget, but it'll be the 10th back home, and they'll still have a whole day to not forget.
2: I'm a little surprised that you're able to pull off that impression with the way your voice is right now.
0: I think my voice is conducive, being raspy, to McVay.
2: To do that for me, I have to use the back of my throat, and I'm not doing that
0: now. I was going further back before, and then once Frank Caliendo gave me the tip that it wasn't going further back is more Mahomes.
2: Yeah.
0: Mahomes is more down here, you know?
2: Yeah, by the way, Mahomes.
0: I'm looking for extra ketchup. And, Travis is going to be a good addition for us.
2: Real quick, did you see this? Where, sorry, not to deviate from the Niners schedule.
0: Sherman meets Mahomes, yeah.
2: But the Chiefs get a home Monday night game. And I was asking Chris Rose about this. Like, are we sure Mahomes is coming back? If otherwise, it's Bo Nix versus Justin Fields.
0: What do you mean the Chiefs get a home Monday night game early in the year?
2: Week one.
0: Oh, week one.
2: Broncos at Chiefs. And then week two, Sunday Night Football, it's Colts at Chiefs. Back-to-back home games on national TV where it could not be Patrick Mahomes.
0: Well, it may not be, but it is Bo Nix and the defending
2: AFC West champions.
0: AFC West champions. I mean, they went to the NFC, the AFC title game, too.
2: They did, but if it's not Mahomes, that's a big letdown. And if you get Justin Fields, I mean, like me and Tim were talking about it, he thinks that it's just like this team is that big right now, and Travis Kelce, the appeal of Taylor Swift. But if Mahomes is not there, ratings go down just a little bit.
0: Yeah, the appeal of Taylor Swift.
2: The appeal of Taylor Swift.
0: Yeah, see, I can't, but Mahomes might not play. Yeah, but Taylor's not on tour, so we should be good.
2: Yeah, exactly.
0: You know what I mean? So, I don't know. The Niners open week one, Thursday night, 5:35, and you can hear it, I believe, right here on the Sports Leader,
2: yes,
0: as it is an off day for the Giants, so it'll be a short show for us.
2: Well, might be a Niners roundtable that day. We'll see.
0: Hold on. Wait one goddamn minute. Are you telling me that Mike Holler?
2: We'll see.
0: Mike Holler's talking
2: about official. Yeah, that's
0: Mike Holler's talking
2: yet.
0: About roundtabling on the 10th. Then I got to do a pre and a post? That's what we're doing?
2: Don't act like you're, like, figuring this out right now.
0: I was thinking, dude, this would be nice, dude. Get just 35-minute show, we'll be set.
2: Yeah, we'll see about that one.
0: Yeah, I don't know. I think we're getting hosed, dude. I think I'm getting hosed.
2: Yeah.
3: Oh, man.
0: Dude, get Holder on the line, dude. All right, moving on to week two. The Niners back home. They get a Sunday afternoon game against the Miami Dolphins.
2: Yeah, I mean, this is a good landing spot for them. We've been wondering this the whole time. And when you and I figured out that the Rams and 49ers were playing each other week one in Australia, we asked Matt Maiocco, I think the day that this news came out, you know, what's going to look like week two? And would it be where they get a ton of time off, a little rest on Monday Night Football? No, the Rams get that. The Niners come back and have to play right away. But it's not where, well, they go from Thursday to Sunday. So it's kind of a mini bye week there. But it's not where they have a short week in week three or anything. So three straight home games after they go to Australia, Copes.
0: So the Niners, that's how they iron this out for the Niners. So they go at Australia, then three straight at home to try to get the body clock right versus Miami, versus Arizona, and then versus Denver.
2: Denver's going to be the hard one, but two easy-ish opponents against the Dolphins and Cardinals.
0: And then, by the way, then it's week five. So you get, by the way, three straight at home, and you get four of the next five are at home.
2: Yes.
0: So you get versus Miami, versus Arizona, versus Denver at Seattle. So even your one next road game is a same time zone game. You're just flying up to Seattle
2: right. And
0: back. And that's week five. And then week six, you get the extra time off, a Monday Night Football game at home against Washington. So you only have technically two games on the road outside of week one. Not technically, two games on the road outside of week one before you hit your bye week. Week eight. Week eight, I think you got hooked up with a pretty sweet bye week as well. So you come back from Australia and you get four of five at home and then one at Atlanta, but it's before a bye.
2: So not bad. Not bad to start the season.
0: That's as favorable, I think, as you could have asked for with opponents. Miami not expected to be great. Arizona not expected to be great. And you get them at home plus Denver plus your one road game outside of that is to a team in your division on the West Coast. The one long game is across the country, but you get a bye week after it, and it's a Monday Night Football game.
2: The Niners need to capitalize on that schedule because we'll talk about it a little later. The Rams schedule is brutal to start and to finish. More so for the 49ers, it's the tough stretch in late December.
0: You're saying the Rams got hosed on their schedule?
2: Well, the Rams have a brutal schedule. I'll go through it later, but the Niners need to capitalize on how the season opens for them.
0: Okay, so after the bye, so week seven, they play at Atlanta.
2: Yep.
0: After this, so you get Monday Night Football against Washington, you go at Atlanta, then you get the bye week. Okay.
2: Week eight's not bad. Much earlier than last year when was it, week 14 a year ago?
0: Yeah. But I would say week 8-9 is the best.
2: Yes.
0: You're playing
2: smack dab in the middle.
0: Yeah, put it right in the middle there. I hate when they build, well, they got the two mini-buys. Screw you. They don't think it's a mini-buy.
2: No, they don't.
0: It didn't feel like that last week when we played on 4 days or whatever on Thursday night. So out of the bye week, they get to stay at home, which is also nice. So they come home from Atlanta, and then they're home for like 2 weeks because they get to the Raiders. Tom Brady brings his bottom feeder club to Levi Stadium.
2: Oh, the Raiders come home, too.
0: The Raiders come on home, too. Yeah, it's nice. Raiders come back to Levi Stadium. You'll be there for that, yeah?
2: We'll see.
0: We'll see which game. We'll see who I'm calling the
2: which
0: game
2: side
0: for.
2: Which side are you rooting for, Derek?
0: We'll see if the Raiders let me on the field for this one.
2: The last time the Raiders were at